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4: From Newman Outdoor Field, Fargo Moorhead Redhawks baseball is on the air. Man, it feels good to bet at home for a nice long homestand. And three more games this weekend at home, the friendly confines of Newman Outdoor Field. The Redhawks started the season 16 of their first 22 on the road. And a lot of road trips, but boy, here into July and into August, they're getting some of that coming back their way. Some home cooking for Fargo Moorhead. And tonight, they welcome in the Sioux City Explorers, managed by Steve Montgomery. He's very much familiar with Newman Outdoor Field, the former Red Hawks closer, former Red Hawks pitching coach, where Steve has put together a tenure at Sioux City and put up a lot of wins there with Bobby Post. And the Red Hawks managed by, well, an icon from the our manager, Chris Coast, a Hall of Famer, a World Series champion, and Joe Dominic on his side, and Robbie Lopez. And it's been some tenure. Spent time today talking with Anthony Renz about the moves from player personnel department that the Red Hawks have made. And yes, we're going to see some of that action tonight here at Newman Outdoor Field. But Tucapito, Mercana, Michael Snyder, we'll get more of that. Let's go to Bob Roars as he brings the team onto the field tonight. Red Hawks go on black tops tonight. Black tops, red numerals and lettering trimmed in white with the white pants. It's got quite the clash with Sioux City's got the blood red, the red tops of the gray pants, a little black and red tonight. Kyle Krieger, the right-hander all-star pitching for Fargo Moorhead tonight. We'll see if Krieger can pick up his fifth win of the season. 12 games under his belt, 12 starts, 4.61 run average, 64 strikeouts among the leaders in the American Association, Kyle Krieger. Here, Kyle's got the folks tuning in tonight. Maybe Grandma tuning in tonight down south. Let's go. Krieger on the hill tonight for Fargo Moorhead. Defensively behind him, Michael Snyder, newest addition. In left field, Dylan Thomas in center. Jesus Lujano is in right. Around that infield, Matt Kroon at third. Aiden Byrne at short. Ryan Fuentes at second. Home run and RBI leader Jose Sermo at 1B. Juan Fernandez behind the plate catching. Tucapito Mercado is DHing today in the game for Fargo Moorhead. Steve Montgomery's offensive lineup for Sioux City, and they run it. You're going to see a lot of the base-stealing leaders in this league, including the man at the top, Austin Davis, in center leading off, Zach Vuletich. Bat second, All-Star Henry George hits third. Braulio Vasquez, All-Star, batting fourth. Deshaun Knowles bats fifth. Alberto Osuna, he walked off the Red Hawks in Sioux City this year with a home run, batting sixth. Zane Denton, batting seventh. Jackson Vandebrake at short, batting eighth and batting ninth. The catcher, Dylan Tatum. That is Sioux City's lineup. 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Behind the plate today, calling balls and strikes, David Arrieta. Arrieta behind the plate. Kevin Boltron at first, and Tom Swoboda, the umpire, at third. Those are umpires for tonight's game. Arrieta, Boltron, and Swoboda. Leadoff man, Austin Davis. 51 stolen bases on the air. If you ever go into the stats for the American Association and then you go to the batting stats, then go to the tab that just says SB, where it ranks them, you're going to see a lot of explorers on there. So, you know, some would say it's maybe, you know, fool's gold because, you know, they have not exactly putting up a lot of runs. The first pitch of the game is a ground ball up the middle. It is played by Byrne, and he will not have a play on the speedy Austin Davis. One pitch and an infield single. 7:08, the first pitch today. 83 degrees today at the ballpark. Fair conditions. Breezy. Winds coming out of the north today, which means it's going to make left center field here at Newman play cavernous. That's going to be a big, big play. Well, no sooner do we talk about the ability of Sioux City to run, so try not to let him get on base. And they get an infield single to start the game. So let's see. Juan Fernandez and the Red Hawks today working on throws to first, working on various things. And here's a ground ball up the middle. This is going to be a double play. Flip to second for one. That erases two runners just like that. Two outs. 4-6-3. Taylor made double play. Fuentes to Byrne. Byrne to Sermo. And just like that, two men are out. That double play presented by Wired Electric, providing expert heating, air conditioning, electrical services to keep your home comfortable and your business running smoothly year-round. Wired Electric, powering comfort on and off the field. Well, Krieger got a piece of that, too. That actually might be a 1-4-6 if you're scoring at home to get that runner at second, and a 6-3 to complete the double play. And just like that, two outs, and here's All-Star Henry George. The pitch from Krieger is just a bit away. George hitting at a 311 pace. 76 hits on the season. He's got 32 stolen bases and 6 home runs. Red Hawks play him to tug to the pull side, the right side here. The pitch, that catches the corner. Count is even, one ball, one strike. 6 o'clock tomorrow, 1 o'clock on Sunday. Monday an off day, then the Red Hawks will hit the road. 1-1 pitch. George lifts a fly ball in the air to right center. Dylan Thomas coming on, a sliding attempt. He won't get it. George, who can run, is on his way to second, and he'll slide in there with a two-out double. Again, the north breeze tonight, so when a ball hit like that, the wind is going to be a deterrent. It's going to knock that ball down, and Dylan took one step to his right, was kind of playing him a little bit the opposite way. And then you had to get on your giddy-up, and those balls are going to die a little bit out there to the outfield. I can see tonight right-handed batters going to right field. Maybe the elements will be in play and help it out a little bit. Lefties pulling it to right, perhaps. But balls like that dying. So Sioux City with their second hit of the top of the first, but there are two outs. Here's Braulio Vasquez. The look to second by Krieger, and the pitch home is inside and low. Again, Michael Snyder has played some outfield, but primarily an infield spot. But Snyder in left field, Dylan Thomas in center, Lujano in right. Check of the runner and the pitch. Vasquez takes ball two. Matt Kuhn at third, Aiden Byrne at short, Ryan Fuentes at second, Big Jose Sermo at first, Fernandez catching. The lineup has changed a little bit. You got a triple-A guy at third base, got a big leaguer in center, got a big leaguer DHing now for Fargo Moorhead. The Red Hawks have put some experience together here. The 2-0, that's a strike. Vasquez tanking all the way. Chris Coase was right, talked about the moves, and he's right. He says, you know what? Jairus Richards is going to be just fine. Yeah, he moved him to Kane County. Back-to-back champions. 2-1 pitch. He is hit sharply to short. Played there by Aiden Byrne. Shuffles and tosses to 1B, and there's out number

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3: Well, about ready to say goodbye to July. That's right, August 1 coming up tomorrow. Sioux City gets some action, but do not score on the top of the first inning. Zach Williman getting the start tonight for the X's. Williman is 3-5 with a 5.70. Setting the X's defense, Henry George, Austin Davis, Deshaun Knowles left to right. In the outfield, Zane Denton, Jackson Vandebrink, Zach Vuletich, and Alberto Osuna, infield third to first, and Dylan Tatum catching. And the Red Hawks facing the right-hander, Zach Williman. 3-5 with a 5.70. 71 innings pitched this year, but he is a strikeout guy. He will make you swing and miss. He'll make her disappear. So we'll see if the Red Hawks can piece together some at-bats against the right-hander as he delivers a fastball mid-90s out of the gate. Jesus Lujano leading things off. The Red Hawks left-handed batting right fielder. And the 0-1 pitch is on the end, just strike, and it's 0-2. Juan Fernandez catching, batting second. Dylan Thomas in center, bats third, followed by the home run leader, Jose Sermo. The league at first base. Matt Kroon, bats fifth. Third base. The 0-2 pitch is away. Tucapito Mercado, DH, batting sixth. Brian Fuentes at second. Michael Snyder. For the Red Hawks, batting eighth, and Aiden Byrne bats ninth. That's the Red Hawks lineup tonight against Zach Williman. Swing and a miss, and strikeout number 85 of the season for Williman. As I mentioned, he is a strikeout man. He'll bring up Jimmy Juan Fernandez. Williman leads the league in strikeouts with that 84, now 85, and there's a strike to Fernandez. Connor Ash of Kane County has 77, then Rio Kohagashi of Winnipeg is third with 70. There's your strikeout leaders. Fernandez swinging a foul. Red Hawk starter Kyle Krieger, by the way, is number 7 in the league in strikeouts this season. But this is typical Zach Williman. You look at him and he's up, you know, he sets a lot of 0-2, 1-2s, 2-2 counts. He doesn't live, and you don't get all strikeouts pitching from behind. He's ahead of many batters. 2-2 pitch is left up and in, off speed. Sioux City reeling a bit. Missed opportunity yesterday. The Fighting Isams, Gary playing good baseball there. And a 3-2 win over the X's last night. Swing and a miss. Strikeout number 2. And 2 up and 2 down for Fargo-Moorhead. Zach Williman, a Kent State product. Collegiately. Time of the Dodgers organization. He's a triple-A arm, triple-A pitcher against a man with a big league experience here in Dylan Thomas. So we'll see how this matchup is. Again, good Nice little breeze blowing in today from left center field to home plate.

0: plate. Thomas takes a fastball at 94 up and away. Red Hawks manager Chris Ghosts, the third base coaching box. Joe Dominick, bench coach on the hitting coach on the first base coaching box. Bullpen coach Robbie Lopez. The pitch is ball two, high and away. Orlando Rodriguez helping out on the staff, the pitchers. Chris Ghosts still the manager slash pitching coach, but Orlando will offer a great relationship with those pitchers, having been there, done that. 2-0 pitch is a fastball, strike at the knees. So Zach Willeman to Dylan Thomas. The 94 up, 94 up, 94 knees, and the 2-1. Driven to center, left center field, hit pretty well, but ranging over to make the catch is Austin Davis. That's as well as Dylan Thomas has hit a ball this week. The problem? Got that breeze blowing in from left center. Boy, if it's a still night, that ball's off the center field wall. We played one inning. It's the Hawks nothing, the X's nothing. This is Red Hawks baseball.
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0: James Cook producing our game at a breezy Newman Outdoor Field. Jack Michaels with you for the Scott Miller Press Box tonight. And every home game. Eli Swanson, Director of Broadcasting for Fargo-Moorhead Red Hawks Baseball. 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And I'd be remiss because our tummies are full thanks to the great Nate, one of the great camera folks here. It's his birthday today. And Nate, he was brought up right, because remember the whole rule, if you didn't bring enough for everybody, don't bring any. Nate brought cookies to feed the entire county of Cass County. We're going to be, and he got the good stuff. I mean, he didn't skimp. Happy birthday, Nate. There's Nate right there. There behind Steve Montgomery, Robbie Lopez, though. Nate is a pair of deuces today, I think, is what it is. He's either 22 or 62. I think he's 22 today. And active, but thank you for the cookies, Nate. Eli Swanson about to go grab a big gallon of milk. We should be in good shape tonight. First pitch strike into Deshaun Knowles. Knowles sends a ground ball, hot smash to short, but the human vacuum named Aiden Byrne is there to field it cleanly. I like it. Yeah, producer James Cook said, man, both these pitchers are coming out throwing. Yeah, they're both throwing strikes. And so you got two guys around the plate there. Got bats in motion. Means the ball sometimes will be in motion. Unless, of course, you swing and miss, which is what Zach Willeman makes batters do for Sioux City. So you got to match him, and Kyle Krieger doing just that as he pumps them into Alberto Osuna. Last time I saw Alberto Osuna, he had a walk-off home run in the extra innings against Fargo-Moorhead in Sioux City, Iowa. The 0-1 pitch, just a bit high and away, one ball, one strike. And a big swing, obviously a great moment for Alberto, but the next day I sat with Chris Coast and said, yeah, We shouldn't have thrown that particular pitch. One pitch, a swing and a miss. If the Red Hawks collect 10 or more hits tonight, it means you can save $10 at any size pizza at Boss's Pizza and Chicken. I'll tell you more about that coming up. 1-2 the count on Big Alberto Osuna. The pitch, ground ball. This one's got eyes towards the middle, and it is played by Byrne. Aiden Snow, did he get him? Oh, just in time, Osuna reaches first base. Boy, Aiden Byrne, we talk about the range on this young man, this rookie shortstop. Minnesota born and bred. Get a ball that's headed into center field. It's one thing to lunge and reach it, another thing to get a toss over to first. And here nearly put away Osuna. Third hit of the night for Sioux City. And 67% of them have been infield singles. Here's Zane Denton, left-handed batting catcher. The pitch is a strike. Now, as much as Sioux City overall runs, Osuna you wouldn't label a base stealer. That'd be one thing. Or many of them do, but not Alberto. It's not to say Steve Montgomery, coaching over at third base, doesn't put guys in motion. He certainly, that's part of the makeup of the X's. Here's a liner into left field, and Michael Snyder back. His first taste of seeing a ball at Newman Outdoor Field come to him, and he puts it away for out number two. Yeah, not much money in left, center, and left, as we talked about today. Two outs. You can actually, as a pitcher, you can almost use that as another defender. Here's Jackson Vandebrink. Scoreless, top two from Newman. The pitch, Vandebrink. Oh, and the ball off of Fernandez Mitt. That'll be a pass ball. I don't know if that just went right through the webbing. And Fernandez. Yeah, the mitt out there, and it just kind of wiggled off the web of his mitt. And hopefully, Trigger can put away Jackson Vandebrink. One ball, no strikes, and Vandebrink, the right-hander's pitch, just a bit off the plate. A great game plan for your summer. Yeah, and as July turns into August, still got time to hit the road, catch an event, explore the outdoors, and make memories in North Dakota. Your next adventure is wedding at HelloND.com. Couple of balls, no strikes on Vandebrink, the right-hander's pitch. Good one. It's in there. Two balls and a strike. Kyle Krieger, his last start against the Winnipeg Goldeyes. It went six innings. 2-1 pitch is a spinner away. The strikeouts were up, but he yielded six runs on 10 hits. And Krieger has the ability to go deep. His last win came June 30th against Lincoln. So if Kyle can find the pitches here. He's down 3-1 to Vandebrink, and now the count has run full. 3-2 taken for a strike. Germantown, Tennessee. Spent time with the Miami Marlins farm system. Seventh round pick, 2022. Draft, Kyle Krieger. Now the payoff pitch. Hut sharply up the middle. Oh, and Fuentes tries to backhand it. Can't. Ball is into center field for an RBI knock, and Sioux City is on the board, leading it 1-0. And it looked like Brian Fuentes may have had a little backhanded pick up the middle right there, and the ball just got underneath the mitt, trying to time it. Well struck ball. There's Dylan Tatum. So Sioux City draws first blood tonight here at Newman. On the RBI single by Jackson Vandebrink. when that pass ball comes into play.

0: That moved the runner to second and scores on the single. Here's Dylan Tatum. Tatum, big swing and a foul back. Hey, fans, don't throw away that game ticket. Once you leave the ballpark, hold on to them. You can present that ticket back, receive a couple $100 off the purchase of a vehicle, or 10% off any service with a maximum of $200 off at Mazda and Kia of Fargo. Also, Culver's got that cheeseburger basket. Here's a check swing into the suites. There's our Rovello Tire foul ball. Rovello Tires found all over the region, like Big Jim's Tire in Grand Forks. You can find them also at Fargo Tire in Fargo, or Fergus Tire Center in Fergus Falls. Rovello Tire, 0-2 the count on Tatum. The pitch just dances away. Right-handed batting Tatum. David Arrieta behind the plate calling balls and strikes. Kevin Boltron again at first. Tom Sabota, the umpire, at third. Mini beers, mini field of beers going tomorrow here at Newman Outdoor Field. Hopefully you jumped on that offer. There's a pitch high. Part of the Red Hawks game against Sioux City. Thank you, Happy Harry, Sweet Shots, Courts and Bites. And enjoy craft beer samples, number of local and on-state brewers from North Dakota, Minnesota. $49 VIP tickets get you in at 3:30. And you get the Surfside Patio, the ballpark buffet, the souvenir mug. 2-2 pitch, called strike three on the outside corner. Well, Krieger was dancing around that edge, and that time able to catch it. The X's do get on the board, one run on two hits, and they leave a runner after an inning and a half tonight from Newman. It is Sioux City 1, Fargo Moorhead Red Hawks nothing. This is Red Hawks baseball.
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4: Let's go back to the yard. Here's Jack Michaels.
0: Well, the X's have got a run on four hits. The right-hander Kyle Krieger giving up the hit to start the game. And the first got a double play ball after that, so not too bad. But the infield, deep infield single, a pass ball, and a base hit up the middle by Jackson Vandebrink has given the X's a 1-0 lead. Bottom of inning number two, the Red Hawks will send up the home run and RBI leader, Jose Sermo, to the plate. Jose Sermo, Matt Croon, and Tucapito Marcano. Tucapito Marcano get his first swings at Newman Outdoor Field. Big Zach Willeman, the pitch, is a tad away. In the parking lot earlier this afternoon when Jose got in there. He almost feels bad when he doesn't homer. He was on such a streak. Sermo swings and lofts one high in the air down the left field line. However, today, boy, that north wind is holding up that one. Otherwise, that ball is beyond a fence, a long fly ball out. Like I said, the pitchers today can use that breeze as almost a fourth outfielder out there. Bussman, that ball's coming in 94-95, and you get a swing and barrel, and it leaves 108-110 at times off the bat like Jose Sherman. But a long out, here's Matt Croon. Time of day where the pitcher's in sunlight, the batter's in shade, and Willeman fires a strike in. Gorgeous night, and tomorrow looking even better. Sunday we'll add a few more degrees. Croon takes inside. Dylan Tatum nearly framing that up. One ball, one strike on Matt Croon. Zach Willeman, the set and the pitch. Driven to left field off the bat of Croon. That is up, that is back, and that is off the fence in left field. Croon wasn't hustling, and now he'll check in with a stand-up double. I think Matty thought he got all of it. I was hoping that Matty maybe wouldn't pull anything, but he was kind of taking a little jogging there. And I'm with you, Matt. He hit that well to left field, and nine times out of ten, that ball probably leaves the park. But Matty realizing that, oh, wait a minute, that hit the fence? Now I got to get into a little more double speed. And his first at bat is at Fargo Moorhead Red Hawk. Here's to Capito Marcano. Big leaguer. We'll see what he can do in his first at bat as he takes a pitch away. Padres organization, but big league bull with the San Diego Padres. Yeah, then the Pittsburgh Pirates. He's in the bigs in 2023, takes a pitch outside. 75 games in 23 with the Pirates. 47 hits that year in the bigs with 12 doubles, 2 triples, 3 home runs. Spending time in Venezuela. The Red Hawks finally getting the visa worked out to add him, to activate him from the roster. Mercado, big cut. A big league infielder, and you can see him, he's DHing tonight. 2 balls and 1 strike. Big leagues with the Padres in 2021. Set by Willeman, and the pitch. Driven in the air to straightaway center field. Again, Bree's going to hold this up. Goodwood, ball caught by Austin Davis. And there's out number 2. Bring up Brian Fuentes. Let's see what Brian Fuentes can do. But yeah, back to Paquito, or Tuca, as Chris Coast will have him called. Met Marcano before the game, and I said, just say it correctly in my ear. And he just whispered, it's Tuca Pita. But, you know, he had 149, 150 close to Major League Baseball games. Yeah, that's nice to have at a Red Hawks club. Hawks trail 1-0. Let's see if Fuentes can find a little grass. Upfield taking a step in because, of course, that breeze blowing in. Pitches inside. 2 balls and no strikes. The man on deck as well, near the Hawks, Michael Snyder. Pleasant man, and he got some juice too. He can pound that ball around. Fuentes takes a high strike. Going back to the deals, you know, part of that was also salary issue, you know, cap issues for Fargo Moorhead. So, I mean, Andy Nelson probably going to play more in Gary. Swinging a foul tip, strike 2. And Jarris Richards, obviously, with Kane County, you know, he joins a great organization. Back-to-back Milesville championship. So, you know, the business of baseball, yeah, it seems, you know, it is just that. But the Red Hawks, there's a flair. They want guys to, they're going to make moves that are also going to benefit them also, not just the Red Hawks. 2-2 the count in Fuentes. And Willeman, the pitch, fouled at the dish. Nice crowd tonight, as we said. It's 701 Camp UND sponsored night tonight. Good house this evening. 2-2 the count on Fuentes. You'll hear him yell if Brian Fuentes gets a base knock here. Yeah, believe it or not, those that aren't familiar with this area, you got a couple of institutions here that were tend to have history back to the 1800s, but there's some Fargo people that live in Grand Forks. There's some UND. Fuentes golfs the ball to left field and caught by Henry George. Well, the Red Hawks showed a little good wood right there, but just nothing to show it. Got a one-out double, but it goes and stays at second. All runs, one hit. The Hawks leave a runner on. We are through two tonight. It's Sioux City 1, the Red Hawks nothing. This is Red Hawks baseball.
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0: We go to the top of the third inning tonight from the north side of Fargo, the Red Hawks and the X's. Two teams been playing well since the Red Hawks got in to independent baseball, or back in, I guess, 1996. Sioux City had been around a couple of years. And these two teams have had a lot of classic matchups. The Hawks entering tonight's play 2.5 games out of first in the West. Sioux City 7.5 back in the West. Everybody chasing Kansas City, who just got swept from Winnipeg, by the way, at home. Now the Goldeyes tonight are hosting Lincoln, who played the Red Hawks as tough as you can play somebody. And so I'm curious how that series will go this week weekend in Winnipeg, Manitoba. We'll get those score updates. Kyle Krieger's first offering to Austin Davis is a strike. Davis singled in the first. An infield hit. Well, those Goldeyes who put five straight on the board have wasted no time tonight. They're up 5-0 in the bottom of the second. There's a swing and a miss, and Krieger, varying locations, speeds. He and his battery mate, Juan Fernandez. Yeah, the Goldeyes up 5-0 already on Lincoln. Lake Country up 8-1 on Gary. Got some big scores already. Here's a liner caught by Brian Fuentes. Austin Davis, a little sinking line drive right there, but right to the chest of Brian Fuentes. And there's out number one. But the X's are putting some barrel on a ball. We've seen this ball certainly in play. Here's Zach Buletich. Chicago and Kansas City scoreless in the fourth. Kane County is a 5-1 lead on Sioux Falls. Early in their game, that's in the top of the fourth inning. Zach Buletich swings and lofts the ball behind short into shallow left field. Wynn knocking it down, and Snyder coming on has it. Now Michael makes the catch. And a good pitch by Kyle Krieger once again. Fly balls tonight don't appear they're going to hurt anybody unless you really get into one. And here are these dimensions at Newman Outdoor Field. It's Yankee Stadium dimensions, so identical. 318 down the left field line, 314 down the right field line, and at crease in left center, 408. That's a big one. That gap in left center, 399. With the right center field alley, 385. Strike is in there to Henry George. Two out, 1-0 Sioux City leading. And the pitch. Strike. Ooh. Just a bit inside. A lot of youth teams here. Got some up here in the booth. The Bandits. We're sitting by the Bandits up here. A good-looking bunch. Strike on the outside corner. May have to feed those kids some candy. 1-2 the count on Henry George. And the pitch. Swinging a foul. That thing caught maybe Fernandez and David Arellano, the umpire. Speaking of children, you can celebrate your child's birthday with a Red Hawks game in the Sandy's Donuts Birthday Zone. Available for 10-plus people. Game tickets, ballpark meal, of course, donuts. You get it all. And the pitch. Pulled foul. Patrick Wicklander, Big Wick, tomorrow. Bryce Brassfield with maybe a sprinkling of Tyler Jandrin on Sunday. Krieger throws high. The X is going with three right-handers in this weekend. Jared Wright tomorrow. Peña Otano pitching on Sunday. Here's a line drive base hit. Left field, good piece of hitting there. And Henry George has his second hit of the game. 78 hits now on the season for Henry George. He shot that ball the other way. That brings up Braulio Vasquez. Well, the X's have had at least a base runner each inning now. The start of this game, leading 1-0. And a strike into Vasquez. Normally I would tell you that it's not if but when Sioux City gets guys named Davis, Vuletic, George, Knowles on base. And strike two. I like the way Krieger's attacking this, a little quicker to the plate. Red Hawks have a plan. And that ball just a good location. Vasquez grounded out to end the first inning. The set by Kyle. The look to first and now the throw over. Now pitchers, they can do some things from the stretch. You say you had a long windup in a normal delivery, obviously, when you get a man on first, and certainly Sioux City. You slide step more, a little bit quicker to home plate. Try to give your catcher a chance to throw him out. There goes the runner. It won't matter. Swing and a miss. He struck him out, and the inning is over. Kyle Krieger, his second strikeout today. And that's all for the X's here in the third. No runs. One hit and one runner left on base. We have played 2.5 today from Newman. Our score, Sioux City 1, Fargo Moorhead 0. 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
0: We go to the bottom half of the third inning, and the Redhawks didn't touch Zach Willeman much in the first. Barreled some balls in the second, including a double by Matt Kroom, but no runs. And the X's, they put a run up in the second inning. They lead it 1-0. About hit the Redhawks 5-1 tonight. And the Redhawks, Michael Snyder, his first at bat as a Fargo-Moorhead Redhawk. Well, Snyder has spent time in the Miami Marlins organization. Most recently was in the Atlantic League in playing for Lancaster. But Michael Snyder, a double-A guy in the Marlins chain, takes a pitch from Zach Willeman that breaks away. 10th round draft pick out of the University of Oklahoma in Norman, a former Sooner. And the pitch, Snyder takes a strike. Great body, just a good body. Sitting behind the cage with Anthony Renz today. And Anthony just watching the ball jump off his bat and says, yeah, he's got power everywhere. Big swing here. Boy, and Willeman. Willeman is, he got a live arm tonight. The Redhawks, unfortunately, caught this all-star on a good night where his arm is live. He's got not just 95, but good movement. And a pitch low, good eye for Snyder. A little spinning pitch down there. Spent time at University of Washington also, did Michael Snyder. 2-2 the count. The pitch, low. Let's get it back. To Harvard Westlake High School in Los Angeles, California, an L.A. boy. Payoff pitch coming is fouled back. Watch out. Got Sydney Wiseman, part of the, she heads up that social media, that great stuff. Sydney perched at that angle at the top there. Sid, looks like she joined the Secret Service too. Great shot by Sydney. And ball four, and Michael Snyder draws a free pass. So his first plate appearance as an FM Redhawk, he gets on base, and the batter here is Aiden Byrd. Byrd with Jesus Lujano on deck. I don't think I need to tell you, but I look over at third, and Zane Denton is extremely in, and see if Chris Coase asks Aiden Byrd to manufacture here as Burnsy takes low for a ball. Yeah, Aiden was squaring. We've seen how many times, several, by the way, where Aiden Byrd would be sacrifice bunting, but he at times has put bunts down so well that he turns them into base hits. He did that, we saw in this recent series against Lincoln. To set by Willeman. Long pause on the hill, and the pitch. Byrd squares and lays a bunt down the first baseline. That'll get the job done. He'll be tagged down, but the sacrifice is clean. And on to second goes the potential tying run in Michael Snyder. Three unassisted on the sacrifice. Put out. That batter is Jesus Lujano. Lujano struck out in his first at bat in the first inning. Hawks trailing 1-0. Willeman to Lujano, and here's a line drive, base hit left field by Jesus Lujano. Snyder will check in at third, and the Redhawks with runners at first and third, one out here in the bottom of three. Now the second look, Willeman trying to get that ball hard and away, and Lujano was sitting on that, drove it the opposite way. That's just a good piece of hitting by a good hitter. In Jesus Lujano, now you got Juan Fernandez. Now, as much as the coaster, you know, we're talking about getting runs. We talk about anytime it's first and third, you got a guy that can handle the bat at home. as much as we've seen safety squeezes called in this instance, I don't know, Juan Fernandez, let's see, let him swing away and see if he can't knock a run in. Takes a pitch high. Yeah. There's a time and a place to do it. Depending on the personnel, who's on, who's up. And I think when you got Juan Fernandez, who's hitting 324 with 71 hits, going to let him try to knock a run in. Now the set and the 1-0 pitch coming from Zach Willimon. And off the handle of Juan's bat and a foul ball. Yeah, he follows it with his check swing, so to speak, or his timing. If you ever come out to the ballpark and watch Juan Fernandez, he kind of times it with that front hand handle. Here's a ground ball up the middle. It might be two. Played at second for one. Throw to first. Double play. And just like that, the Red Hawks inning has come to an end. A ground ball back past the mound, fielded by Vuletic. He was right there at second, able to touch the bag. And then whip it on over to first, and that is all for Fargo Moorhead. For the Red Hawks here in the third, no runs on one hit. They leave a runner. After three innings of baseball, it's Sioux City 1, Fargo Moorhead nothing. This is Red Hawks baseball.
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0: Time for the fourth inning, and here at Newman, running five hits for the visiting Explorers, and no runs on two hits for the Fargo Moorhead Red Hawks. Well, despite in one, and Jimmy, by the way, he doesn't roll into too many double plays. He's rolled into a few here, but I'd take Juan Fernandez at the plate, first and third, 1,000 times out of 1,000 to get a run in it. It just hit in a spot right where Vuletic was standing up the middle. So, we go to the top of the fourth inning. In a moment, our Mount Rushmore, and I think, you know what, today's game is going to be so tough that I don't even if you come up with one, as Krieger delivers a strike to Deshaun Knowles. Knowles, Osuna, and Denton. And here's the other issue I'm having with the game tonight, the Mount Rushmore, the pick four and the four. Is that I may have to allow Googling, and we've never done that. I am still wavering on that. And it was something that Anthony Renz and I were chatting about earlier today, you know, with some of the, you know, the activation of Tuukka Pekka. Marcano, there's a pitch low. Tuukka's in town, you know, he's finally activated. He got the visa issues, big leaguer. You know where the Red Hawks, Tuukka Pekka Marcano was born and is from? Here's Krieger's 2-1. Ground ball into right field, a base hit by Deshaun Knowles. So Knowles, who tore up the Red Hawks while the Red Hawks were in Sioux City, couldn't get the guy out. And Deshaun, just a good hitter. Tuukka Pekka Marcano is from Tuukka Pekka, Venezuela. He was born and raised in Tuukka Pekka, Venezuela. So you know what the question is tonight on the pick four. Can you name any athlete? In fact, I will go on to any human being that would be known. There's a strike into Alberto Osuna. You know, 80 people out of 100 at the moment have to recognize it. That grew up in a town, and they have the same name as the town. Now, you got to be able to prove that. Hold on a second. The 758's coming. And strike two. So that's the question tonight. Thank you, Anthony Renz. A brilliant question. I mean, if you can prove to me that Paris Hilton was born in Paris, France, I guess I'd accept it tonight. But Tucapita Marcano, Red Hawks, is from Tucapita, Venezuela. 0-2 the counts. That's your pick four, so to speak, tonight. And the 0-2 pitch, chazzed a bit away. I've now tried, being a Western North Dakota growing up there, I'm trying to think if I knew anybody from Stanley that was named Stanley that you'd know. You know what I mean? 1-0 X's, man on, nobody out, and toss over. Or say there's a Max North Dakota. Is there a Max that is from? And it's a first name game, by the way, tonight. So good luck to everybody that's going to try to play that tonight. Ball and two strikes on Osuna. And a pitch just a bit down and in. Alberto singled in his first, number of those infield singles. Two to the count. Keep Ryan Knowles. He can run too. Not running here. Pitches in the dirt. And Osuna did not chase. Good to have you with us today on our partnership with Valley News Live, the 365, or digital channel 11.4. Of course, the flagship home, 740, the Fan and Radio, and AABaseball.tv. It's such an award-winning crew here at Newman Outdoor Field, and I'm more than proud to say that. They get all the great shots and capture a lot of things. There's a reason they've been voted the best production for years. Here's a base hit pulled to left field, and all of a sudden Sioux City got two men on and nobody out in the top of the fourth inning. Deshaun Knowles pulled one through the 3-4 hole right side, and now Alberto Osuna pulls one through the 5-6 hole. Krieger can get out of these things, but we'll see what Zane Denton, we'll see what Steve Montgomery has Zane Denton to do. Big shout out to my godmother tuning in today. Good to have you, Auntie D, in Tennessee, watching an AA baseball on TV. Pickoff play at second. And Knowles is back. Two on, nobody out. So Sioux City threatening, and they've had some traffic throughout the early portion of this game as Krieger tries the edge and misses to Zane Denton. And it's got to be the identical name, you know, the first name. You know, can't, you know what I'm saying? The check and the pitch. Swing and a miss. How do you get out of an inning when you yield a couple of singles, there's nobody out? I'll tell you, there's ways to navigate that. Obviously, the obvious one, you could roll a double, you could roll 2 outs with one pitch, or you could take one batter yourself. The pitch and taken low. This time, Denton squared. So I'm wondering if Steve Montgomery was going to maybe have Zane move these runners over. Couple of balls and a strike and Denton. Of course, that breeze blowing in today from left center. You're going to do some soft contact in the air to left. Denton squares. Strike called. That's a big strike because now it's 2-2. Two strikes and Denton can probably pull that bunt off. And again, if Kyle can induce another ground ball here, the Redhawks did turn two in the first inning. 1-0 X's leading. The pitch is a little number up the third baseline, but foul. Matt Kroon quickly picks it up as it gets into foul territory. Well, the X's with one run on seven hits so far tonight. Two on here in the fourth with nobody out. The pitch just a bit high and away. And obviously, Kyle trying to make that right pitch here to get it out, prevent anybody from advancing. And now he's going to have to come with a strike. Keep an eye on those boys on the base pass, as will Kyle Krieger. A little bluff move, smart. Matt tuning in Florida today says, Jack, put me down for Florence Nightingale, born in Florence, Italy. Okay. The check by Krieger and the pitch. Swing and a miss, he struck him out. Kyle Krieger took it himself, had to come with one. He went high and hard. And for Krieger, his third strikeout of the game. Well, that's one way to navigate through first and second, nobody out. Like I said, you can take one yourself. Now the double play would still be in order here. Again, even if you induce some soft contact to left or to center. With Jackson Vandebrink at the batter, and he singled up the middle off Krieger in a second. Got the game's only RBI. Krieger's pitch is a spinning pitch away. Kuhn at third, Byrne at short. Fuentes, the second baseman, tugged right near that bag at second, so the right side of the infield is open, and that's Krieger delivering a strike to Vandebrink in that outer half. Jose Sermo off the line a little bit at first base. Dylan Thomas shallow and playing Vandebrink a bit the opposite way in center to right center. Lujano is stepping in right. Snyder straight away in left. 1-1 the count on Vandebrink. And the pitch just a bit in. All right, buddy Paul Ralston tuning in, director of broadcasting for UND Athletics. Play-by-play voice of North Dakota men's basketball, UND night tonight. Sponsoring a game. Got the UND party deck full. Here's a 2-1 pitch. Swing and a miss. Oh, Krieger pulled the string. Good time to call it. Ian Juan Fernandez. Back coming up around the fifth inning, we'll be chatting with President Andy Armacost. Throughout the first pitch, I know Andy's got some ball in his background because I just know that I think we've talked a lot of baseball on road trips before, but he looked like he could put a jersey on and get out there and toss a little bit. Southpaw. 2-2 the count. On Jackson Vandebrink, it was a single to right by Knowles, a single to left by Osuna, but a strikeout of Denton. And now the right-hander's pitch. Swing and a miss, and Mr. Krieger back-to-back strikeouts for Kyle Krieger. Four in a game. And Kyle just that little front door hump right there. Missing bats. Has he navigated out of the woods totally? Not yet. But if he can get this man, Dylan Tatum, who he struck out looking in the first, right-handed batting catcher. Now the throw to second and diving back in to Sean Knowles. Again, the Red Hawks did a lot of work on that this week, knowing the teams that they had, Lincoln and Sioux City. Now, if you want to be in that that UND deck located at the first base side or the surfside patio, two areas for groups here at the ballpark, at the box office a buzz. And he may have gone around. Yeah, he did. Kevin Boltron, the first base umpire, says, yeah, tried to check it, didn't. Call 235-6161 to reserve your party deck or surfside patio. That are great for big groups in other areas at Thrivent Field Level Lounge beyond the Red Hawks dugout. And the pitch. Swing and a miss. Strike two. Well, Kyle Krieger, we talked about it, the way Willerman is throwing today for Sioux City, even though the Red Hawks have started to touch him a little bit, but not for runs. And until you can put something across plate offensively, you got to match Zach Willerman. Krieger's ahead 0-2 on Tatum. Here comes the 0-2, and that's in the dirt. Blocked by Fernandez. He's going to go to third, but that wild pitch will advance both runners. So, what that does is take away the force at second and third with those runners advancing. So now anything on the infield got to go to 1B. Now the way this inning's going, maybe Kyle can just take the guy himself. The 1-2 pitch. It's a liner into center field to base it. This is going to get one, if not two, in. Knoll scores. Here comes Osuna. He'll score. It's a two-run, two-out knock by Dylan Tatum. And Sioux City leads 3-0. Boy, the X's. Putting some swings on. That line drive right back up the middle, and now the Red Hawks get a little bit more tall of an order to overcome. 3-0 X's. We go to the top of the order in Austin Davis. From the set, the pitch hit sharply. That's a fair ball in the left field line. This might get another one in. Tatum rounding second. He's on his way to third. They're going to send him home. There's going to be a relay throw. It will not come home. An RBI double for Austin Davis. And it's 4-0. Sioux City. As we said, these X's have been swinging it pretty well tonight. And this is some two-out work here. It looked like Kyle Krieger might have been able to get out of this one with those back-to-back strikeouts. Well, the X's, I think, you know that. I mentioned this earlier. You know, you look at, you played late last night. They were in Gary, Indiana. You know, the Red Hawks were home. They got a win at home, an afternoon game. Hawks able to kick back last night, maybe get a little rest. And, you know, they were Sioux City playing late night, 11 o'clock, maybe 11:30. Drove 10 hours in a bus and changed to Fargo, got in here mid-morning. And you think the team, like, would be dog-tired that night. But what you find out, there's a strike into Zach Vuletic. At least the experience, a lot of guys will tell you, it's not so much the night after the long travel, it's the next night that you start feeling that bus trip. Because I'll tell you, tonight, Sioux City is swinging it. They look fresh. They've got 4 runs on 9 hits. Hawks have lots of time to obviously come back. But I got to stop the bleeding here as soon as possible as Krieger delivers a little bit low to Zach Vuletic. Vuletic, the seventh man to the plate here in the top of the fourth inning. But here in the fourth, 3 runs on 4 hits in the fourth inning alone. Kyle Krieger lights out a season ago. The pitch is away, 2-1. Got some youth teams here. If you're looking for a fun way to recognize your child's youth baseball or softball team, you can do it at a Red Hawks game. I mean, the Culver's Red Hawks youth team. Call the box office to inquire more. Couple balls and a strike, and the bluff move to second. Milwaukee leading Cleburne 9-0 at the Pasta Bowl tonight. The Milkmen lead the East Division by a game over Lake Country. They got a 9-0 lead on Cleburne. Speaking of 9-0, Goldeyes leading Lincoln 9-0 in the third inning at Blue Cross Park tonight. Winnipeg

0: underneath the slide. Oh, stolen base for Austin Davis, his league-leading 52nd stolen base of the season. Kane County on top of Sioux Falls, 6-2. So right now, the Canaries are trailing, and Kansas City is trailing. And those are the two teams that the Redhawks are trailing in the West Division. Count is full, and Zach Vuletich's payoff pitch is hit on the ground to first, played by Jose Sermo. He'll take it to the bag himself, and that is out number three. But the X's do a little damage, and they do it with two outs. Three runs, four hits, and one left. We go to the bottom of the fourth inning. Our score now, Sioux City 4, Fargo Moorhead nothing. This is Red Hawks Baseball.
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0: And he hammers it to dead center field. It is up, it is way back, and it is gone. 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
0: Oh, we go to the bottom of the fourth inning. Well, can the Redhawks cut into this deficit? 4-0, Sioux City. Dylan Thomas leading things off here. Got our junior PA announcer. Okay, yeah, let's go. Attaboy. 3,000 plus people just heard you. Nice job, young man. You did, and even more. DT barreled up a ball in his first at bat. To dead center, nearly thought for a second here, might have cleared Austin Davis. Now, Davis can fly, but Dylan Thomas smoked a ball 5 minutes and held up in that breeze. The breeze has come down a little bit. Let's see if Dylan can continue to barrel baseballs. There's a strike. One ball, one strike on Dylan. Now, the way the Redhawks can make some noise, obviously trying to do what they were starting to do last inning. There's ball two, and let's just get men on. Last inning, the Redhawks had a leadoff walk and a sack bunt and a base hit by Lujano at first and third, one out. Ended into an inning-ending double play, but good traffic. 2-1 pitch is low, ball three. So let's see. Vicky L., let's see what we got with our name game tonight with Tucapita Marcano with the Redhawks, who's from Tucapita, Venezuela. We asked you, how many more can you name? 3-1 pitch, fouled back. People that are born in the town or raised primarily in it, where their first name is also the name of the town, and says Winona Ryder from Winona, Minnesota. Watch out, payoff pitch, fouled away. And guess what? On his birthday, of course, Nate, the camera guy who swallowed a ball magnet somewhere, it got a ball in that camera. Well, I tell Nate the over-under is about three. He's going to get at least three tonight. Chris goes down there. Throwing that souvenir to

0: See, Big Dan Vaughn, I tell him, the voice of the X's. Nate's going to get a ball. Payoff pitch fouled away. Another Robello tire foul ball. 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Can DT get on here? Check swing. Did he go? No. And that's a leadoff walk. And the Red Hawks have their leadoff man aboard here in the bottom of the fourth inning. Good at bat, Dylan. Well, Thomas will run on down to first. I don't know if that's right. I think it is. Winona Ryder, Winona Minnesota. That's a terrific response. Here is Jose Sermo. The pitch, oh, came off speed. Jose out in front. Yeah, there we go. I've got confirmation from, said, yes, that is correct. Winona. 4-0, Sioux City leading. It's early, bottom of the fourth. Willeman's pitch, just a bit off the plate. Yeah, you're just in the parking lot today, chatting with Jose, hanging out, walking in, and we're talking about his long ball. He says, yeah, I feel pretty good, maybe this weekend. I said, well, Jose, you know, this isn't. Here's a well-struck ball to straightaway center. That ball's hit a ton, but into that breeze and drifting back to make the catch, Austin Davis for out number one. Again, if that's any indication, there's been some well-struck balls. Sermo tonight, not making excuses, but without this breeze, it sure got one homer to left field. And that ball hit about as hard as you can hit a ball to dead center. But again, Austin Davis, good speed in center. And pitcher's got to feel confident with that north breeze today. And here is Matt Kroon. Kroon nearly knocked her out of the park. Doubled off the base of the left field wall his first at bat. The pitch, he is a strike. But Jose said, yeah, when he doesn't hit a home run in a series, he can feel that. I said, my goodness, Jose. I know that everybody expects you to. Not easy to do that. He does do it in bunches. He's sitting with 24. Kroon takes high. And 25, once the resumed game will happen in September with Winnipeg, as he hit on a suspended game. And he's sitting at 165 career home runs now. He's five behind Jabari Henry of Sioux Falls with 170. Matt Kroon, AAA experience. See if he can bring Dylan Thomas around. The pitch, just a bit down and away. Two balls and a strike, and Matty Tucupito. Tuku on deck. Want to see his bat up with men on. Here's ball three. Good at bat, Matt Kroon. Yeah, good bat right here. It's a pretty strong lineup for Fargo-Moorhead. But they're the team that's down 4-0. 3-1 pitch in bowl four, and Marcano will bat with two men on here in the bottom of the fourth inning. Second walk of the inning, third walk of the game for Zach Willeman. Here's Tucupito, Marcano. Again, big league ball player. Two different teams, Padres, Pirates, and now Red Hawks, trying to work to restore and get back in to affiliated ball. Zach Willeman's pitch, and good swing, fouled away. Twins in action tonight. But not until the 9 o'clock hours they're on the road at Seattle. Two on, one out, and Willeman misfires high and away. Zach Willeman came out, this right-handed power arm, he came out all business. in the first. Faced the minimum, struck out two, retired six of his first seven batters. The Red Hawks have had a little traffic, though, in the last couple of innings. Can they keep it going? The 1-1 pitch, high, ball two. Look at Austin Davis in center, and he has the ability because he is fast. He normally plays a shallow center anyway. But he's in a step. The pitch on the way, high, ball three. And the fact that two balls tonight, one by Thomas, one by Sermo moments ago, blasted to center, and he was able to get back and make the catch on those. If you want to get past one, past Austin Davis in center, you've got to find a gap. 3-1 the count on Marcano, and the pitch. It's a strike called. Like Chris Coe said, it'd probably behoove everybody maybe to learn Spanish. They've got a lot of Venezuelans, which is great to see. And there's a lot of camaraderie in that clubhouse at Fargo Moorhead. 3-2 pitch. Swing and a miss. Big cut. He came with big heat. Why 94, and Zach Willeman came back and grabbed the big one. That's up to Brian Fuentes. And you know, guys like Marcano with big league experience and Michael Snyder, they want to make a good early impression, obviously, but it's baseball and it's them to hit. Two on, two out in the Red Hawks fourth as Fuentes takes the ball away. I know that Andy, oh, and Kathy is here. Look at that. Andy, President, you can come out here. On football trips, I said, Mr. Armacost, he said, call me Andy. He's going to join us next. Good to see him. 1-0 the count of Brian Fuentes. The pitch, swing and a miss. If you didn't, I put up on my Instagram, I'm not as nifty as my children are on the social media, or Sydney, the terrific Sydney social media, but if you go to Jack Michaels' Instagram, it shows the southpaw in action. Fuentes sends a time hopper out to second. Fielded cleanly by Vuletic, and the Red Hawks are out here in the fourth inning. Fargo Moorhead, no runs, no hits. They leave a couple. We played four tonight from Newman on UND night tonight here at the ballpark after four innings of play. It's Sioux City 4, Red Hawks nothing. 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
0: Jack Michaels back at Newman Outdoor Field. The Fargo Moorhead Red Hawks got a little work to do, but that's all right. Go to the top of the fifth inning. Great pleasure. I mean, I get to travel with President Armacost for football games, but it's kind of neat. It was UND night tonight, 7-1 hat. I've already got my 7-1 hat weeks before, but President, or as Andy will tell you, call me Andy.
5: Yeah.
0: Great to see you, partner. How
5: it's
0: you
5: great
0: doing?
5: To see you. What a great night here down in Fargo.
0: It is
5: awesome.
0: Beautiful night here. There's Andy right there. Wave to all the people. We do television and radio at the same time.
5: Right there.
0: So there you go. You're
5: right in front of me.
0: Many different platforms. That I was joked back when I started the Red Hawks, the first, season game 31 years ago. So I always joke, the only thing I had to worry about is plugging in a dial phone and a couple of headsets and dangle a mic out.
5: But you have to bring it all now. It's incredible.
0: Now.
5: I think I remember Tennessee Tech climbing into the press box.
0: Oh.
5: Yeah, right.
0: That's right.
5: Loaded with baggage.
0: That's right. But the first lady and the president here today, they're just really nice to have at the ballpark.
5: Great to be here.
0: Krieger gets a strike on Henry George. George has touched him for a double and a single. Andy and his bride, they've been around many different places. Sports, obviously, also along with education. Service, I know, big for you and Kathy. I know that, I was watching your toss. First of all, I thought I knew, but I didn't. But you look like a good, crafty left-hander.
5: Well, it was a long time ago, but perhaps some of it comes back.
0: 2-1 pitch fouled away, two balls and two strikes, and Henry George, who's doubled and singled today. Things are happening at North Dakota. If you get on campus, it is not only increasing in enrollment, facilities are increasing. Athletics certainly has a buzz. The 2-2 pitches away. What makes you smile these days, Andy?
5: Yeah, everything. You walk across the campus, there's a real good vibe, right? Just a good feeling among all the people, the students, the faculty, the staff, just amazing programs, and filling classrooms and residence halls is a really good feeling. We're giving a really good experience to so many people.
0: Without question. 3-2 pitches inside to ball four. My twin daughters who went there, I know that this is about the time. I remember their first year. Now they're, those aren't children. They just grow up. And then all of a sudden they're 28, and you're like, what happened? I know, right?
5: Yeah. 28 and 30 for ours.
0: But I remember, and yours, you're two, Ava.
5: Ava and Audrey.
0: Audrey,
5: yep.
0: That's right. Both just degrees in various fields, right, and masters. What did is the...
5: Our daughters?
0: Yes.
5: Yeah, so Ava was a cognitive science major.
0: That's what it was. I knew that we studied the same field.
5: And Audrey studied drama, and so she's in New York City and involved in all the Broadway action in a marketing firm.
0: Strike into Braulio Vasquez. I think, presidents have so many different, areas which you serve an institution, but when you get a chance to be around Mr. Armacost here, here's a liner caught by Aiden Byrne. He'll try the twin killing, but won't get it. There's a young man, rookie shortstop, vacuum. I'm not saying some presidents, are more, it's great we have sports at the school, but then there's those that are genuinely, you can tell they're in your veins.
5: Totally.
0: You know it's the front door to your institution, certainly in the fall and all that, but it's a big deal.
5: It is. It's the front door to the university. We attract so many fans through our sporting events. But the most important piece is the development that our student athletes get to get ready for life, right? It's great that they're wonderful in their sports,
0: right.
5: But they're also great students, great citizens. They just... they make us all proud.
0: Well, I know that in every campus probably has something like this. And one thing I know that University of North Dakota has is Deshaun Knowles, the batter for Sioux City, swings and fouls off swings through the first pitch. Krieger checks the pitch, lifted foul out of play. One thing that this school relentlessly does on an individual yet from a team aspect is community service. And you've got that must make you and your you guys must just sit.
5: Everywhere we look, there they are,
0: proud.
5: Helping out, for sure. And there's a ranking nationally within the NCAA for community service for athletic departments, and we've been at the top of the list for the last 5 years. So it's
0: Hunter
5: really
0: takes off, swing and a miss, throwing on to second, and just got in.
5: Oh, man.
0: I'll tell you, Henry George and this team, by the way, and the paying umpires thought he was out.
5: Yeah.
0: We have the ability of replay in our booth, and a good toss by Juan Fernandez.
5: Well,
0: I think you could have probably gone either way, would have been one of those things. And, good tag, good slide, the 33rd stolen base of the year. Now the strikeout of Knowles is two away. We saw Sioux City do some damage with two outs last inning. set by Krieger, and here's a ground ball. Should be the inning. Matt Kroon fields it cleanly, and this inning is done. Oh, picked it first by Sermo. In a pre-red down. Nice pick, Jose. President Armor Castles, do you got one of our half inning in you?
5: Oh, yeah, of course.
0: Awesome. For Sioux City, no runs, no hits, no errors. They leave one on. We go to the bottom of five. It's the X's four, Red Hawks nothing. This is Red Hawks baseball.
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0: We go to the bottom of the fifth inning here at Newman Outdoor Field. Four runs, nine hits for the X's. No runs, two hits. No errors for the Red Hawks. UND night tonight, 7-1. Those 7-1 caps, the flagship university in North Dakota. And yeah, we got those cameras on there. Andy, there's Andy's got his head. Look at that. We both got our hats. There it is. 7-1. President Andy Armacost with us in the booth. His wife, Kathy. I was going to say, with Sioux City, you picked a team. You're watching a team that runs a lot, and you know, I was, as you know, and you're a baseball guy, spent Wisconsin, you're a sports guy, and we've talked sports many times, and I always think, you know, I miss my longtime partner, one of the greatest base dealers of all time, Maury Wills, involved with the Dodgers, but teams like this, you know, Maury'd sit in that chair, he always got a little, when teams ran, you know, that was his thing. So I'm like, so you'd love Sioux City. As the first pitch is strike into Michael Snyder. The business of baseball, President, the Red Hawks just moved a couple of players, and there's some cap things too. This league actually has a cap. We don't want to get into.
5: You want to talk about the NCAA?
0: NCAA. Yeah. Let's open those phone lines up. Take the next 10 minutes. I've been in Bill. I bring Bill Chaves on from time to time to break it all down, but it gets so involved. Here's the 1-1 pitch, and it's fouled away. But the Red Hawks made a couple of moves. They had one gentleman who was a big league ball player, the Tucapita Marcano, who had a visa issues and takes time to get those visas worked out, as you can imagine. And this gentleman, they just signed Michael Snyder, the Marlins draft pick. So this is his first game tonight, Michael. 1-2 pitch. Oh, what a good breaking pitch from Zach Willeman, one out. But at UND, I mentioned enrollment. It just seems like every time for North Dakota, every season, it's like, oh, enrollment is up X percent, or enrollment is up. I know that to be true, but why do you think that is, President Arbacost?
5: Well, the students tell us it's a great place, right? The physical campus looks great. We're offering programs that the students are interested in, and we've made it financially affordable for them. So it's kind of the trifecta. It's really attracted students in large numbers, and so we're very proud of that. And there's just a really cool vibe on campus, right? People getting along and supporting one another. So it's been great to see.
0: Here's Aiden Byrne, right-handed batting, shortstop, the pitch. And there's a base knocked by Byrne, Aiden Byrne. Now he's a Mankato kid. Red Hawks needed to fill a spot last season. They got this kid fresh out of college, and he came in, and he's a tremendous defensive player, and obviously can do pretty good things. But I'll tell you about Aiden Byrne there. His grandma Joan, one of his biggest fans, she passed away this summer, earlier in the season. You know, biggest fan. We were down in Cleburne, Texas, which It's a pretty spread out league. That's south of Fort Worth. The bus drives, you love the bus trips, Andy. Those are 17 hours and 43 minutes. I timed it. But so Aiden lost his grandma. He came back for the service, missed a game or two, and then they put his baseball card, I think, in the casket. So Aiden was, you know, they were good at that. They gave her a celebration of life. A couple weeks later, a week later, he's not necessarily a home run guy, hits his first home run on a Sunday. We were in Milwaukee at Franklin Field, Franklin, Wisconsin.
5: Yep.
0: And that day he lost his grandfather, but he homered on the day that he lost his grandpa. So been a tough summer for Andy in that, but also kind of a joyous one to honor them in the way he did. So speaking of Wisconsin, where were you?
5: Glendale, just north of Milwaukee.
0: That's it.
5: Not too far from Franklin.
0: That's right. Jesus Lujano, 1-for-2 tonight. He's ahead 2-0, and there's a pitch all the way to the backstop. That's a wild pitch. If you're scoring at home, that would be a wild pitch. Glendale. I love that area. And the Red Hawks will finish back in, they say Milwaukee, but Andy's right. I mean, it's Franklin. But there's always, like, Greenfield, Glenfield, Bloomfield.
5: It can be a little confusing.
0: There's a lot of fields in the Wisconsin. They're beautiful areas, by the way. Well, the Red Hawks trying to get on the board, trailing 4-0. Lujano at the plate takes a ball. That's a four-pitch walk, and now you're getting into the two-hole spot. Juan Fernandez. Red Hawks, they've just added some more. Chris Coast, as you know, the manager. Local, that's a story, Andy. You know, you've been around sports long enough where every athlete has a story. These pros, everybody has a story. Well, try being Chris Coast from this local area. 1996, he played college ball at Concordia. There's a strike. Now here comes this team called the FM Red Hawks. You know, it's been 3.5 decades since the Fargo-Moorhead Twins had played in this area. Now you got a pro team back at the manager, Doug Simonick, who's a legendary manager. And Chris Coast, you know, they're having trouble. They're bringing in guys. There's a ground ball. It is into left field, a base hit by Jimmy. Byrne rounding third, he can fly. The throw comes wide, and that's going to give everybody 90 more feet. And the Red Hawks are on the board, trailing at 4-1. That's a good story. That bounding ball in that 5-6 hole. Oh,
5: all right.
0: Look at that. Andy's putting his rally hat on. I like that. There you go, Prez. Cup that baby around. You know what? The guys did this the other day, and it worked too. President Armacost, I'm going to get a selfie of that. Here's Dylan Thomas. Yeah. See, I knew all we had to do was bring the Armacost into there. And Andy's got his rally hat on. He got his rally hat on.
5: Let's get it going.
0: Well, here's Dylan Thomas. So Zach Willeman, and the Red Hawks had touched him a little bit just when knocking runs in. And the pitch, Dylan. And speaking of big leaguers, Dylan Thomas, former L.A. Angel and former Seattle Mariner at the plate.
5: So you mentioned Milwaukee earlier. Grew up a Brewers fan.
0: Sure.
5: At the time where it was George Bamberger and Bambi's Bombers and Harvey Keene. Harvey's Wallbangers.
0: Harvey's Wallbangers.
5: You know, you remember him.
0: Yeah, yes. Oh, yeah, that's... Well, and, you know, we lost Bob Uecker here.
5: Recently, yep. I must be in the front row.
0: Front row. What did he say? His signing contract was, here's the 0-2 pitch. Driven to right field, and this should get another run in. Lujano's going to tag from third. Here comes a throw. It is cut off, not in time. And the Red Hawks had another run, trailing at 4-2.
5: Cut it in half.
0: Hey, shall we say, when you're down four, how do you eat an elephant? One bite at a time. You can't get them all back right away, but you chip away. Now maybe you can get a two-out knock from Jose Sermo, who, by the way, this man who is the leader in home runs in the league, 24, second career all-time home run leader in American Association history, and originally signed by the Milwaukee Brewers.
5: Nice.
0: Look at how that comes together.
5: With the rally cap.
0: With the rally cap. The pitch on the way is Hideaway. And Jose Sermo, we talk about Jose and his homers. With, now that I'm throwing out track of down Marge shirts, thank you, CI Sport. I'd like to say Jose has clothed half of the Fargo-Moorhead, West Fargo area this season. The 1-0 pitch. And he's hit fouls away. He's hit two balls tonight, Andy. I'm sure one to the wall in left field that normally would go, but we've had that north breeze tonight. Then he blasted his last hit bat to center, but that also held up in the breeze. He needs to do to pull one down to right field. So an RBI single by Fernandez, a Thomas sack fly. The Hawks have cut the deficit in half. Ooh, good pitch. This dimension, for those that are watching, by the way, and I mentioned it before, the field is built to the exact dimensions of Yankee Stadium. 314 to right, 318 to left, 408 the deepest part in center. Well, it just takes one. Mr. Sermo leads the league in homers and runs batted in. Here's the step off the mound. Look at the left fielder, Henry George, not playing him to pull. Actually, the big space is in left center. The pitch, inside and low. It's not fair to Jose, Andy, and I've sold this to Jose because he hit 7 home runs in 8 games to start the year. And just recently, he had 7 home runs in 4 days. And I said, it's not fair to expect it all the time because hitting a baseball isn't easy.
5: It's not easy.
0: 2-2 pitch in the dirt. And he doesn't see a lot of pitches. As you know, you talk about the wall bangers. And these guys that are big boppers, they don't, you know, because why? Pitchers are smart. They're not going to throw a ball. And I don't know if he gives in here. You got a right-handed batter on deck. I don't know if Willeman gives in to Jose. Payoff pitch coming. Is a ball hit foul at the first baseline. Back to Chris Coast, though. So the Red Hawks started in 1996. Chris Coast, local kid, Concordia College. Doug Simonick says, we'll let you try out, but, quote, you're not going to make the team. He makes the team. Well, you're going to make the team because you're a local product, you know, da-da-da. Then he tears up the Northern League. Eventually signs on. In 2008, he is the catcher for the Phillies that wins the World Series. I left a few years off there.
5: Yeah.
0: 3-2. Oh, he got him on a tight slider down and in. But the luck of the Armacosts.
5: We cut the lead in half.
0: Here
5: we go.
0: Later in the game, if we're down by 2, Andy, come on
5: back.
0: Coming
5: back up, yeah.
0: You're a good man, Andy.
5: Jack, great to see you.
0: Good to see you,
5: brother. We'll see you later.
0: We'll see you in a couple weeks.
5: Yep.
0: Andy Armacost, President of North Dakota's lovely white Kathy. 4-2, Sioux City leads it after 5. This is Red Hawks baseball.
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0: That's a key. Fargo called the bullpen. Mason Pelio, the right-hander, is on for the Fargo-Moorhead Red Hawks. So Pelio is on here. The Red Hawks do get a couple of runs back. Yeah, I'll give you credit. Yeah, Andy, President Andy Armacost stopping in with his first lady, Kathy. and got the rally hat going. Got a couple of runs, so good for him. Mason Pellio, 28 appearances this season. The right-hander spells Kyle Krieger. Krieger today goes 5 innings and yields 9 hits, 4 runs. And 3 of those earned at 1 pass ball in the second. Eventually came around to score that runner as Pellio delivers high and away. 5 strikeouts in the game for Kyle Krieger. With the walk, did not hit a batter. So here's a swing and a miss. 1 ball, 1 strike. And now Juan Fernandez wants a new glove, perhaps. We saw a ball go off his webbing earlier in this game. And I think Juan just says, that's done. You know where that glove is going to go? That's going to end up in Robbie Lopez. Because if you need anything fixed, a glove, your car, a motorcycle, your house, Robbie Lopez. And Juan Fernandez got a new mitt. 1 ball, 1 strike. There's a ground ball past the mound, but Aiden Byrne lives out there, fields it, and throws on to first for out number one. There's one away. And Burnsy active today. Here's Jackson Vandenbroek. Yeah, Robbie, I can tell you over the hundreds of thousands of bus miles over the years, and I mean hundreds of thousands, every now and then you have some break, things happen. And more than one occasion, we had a road trip a few years back, there's a ball high, and old Jack sits in the second seat on the right behind the bench coach, and then Chris Coe sits in the first seat on the left. You kind of have your seats you like. There's ball two, and something was wrong with the bus. Next thing you know, Robbie Lopez sits across from me, leaves the bus. 8 minutes later, comes back, and he's got some kind of belt or hose in his hand. And he fixed, I don't know what he did. He fixed a charter bus. The pitch, strike. The wind by Pellio. Ball fouled away. And of course, Jamie and all the great drivers the Red Hawks have, and Jamie primarily. And I'm sure he's tuning in tonight to Red Hawks baseball, as good as there is out there. Here's the 2-2 pitch. Low. We hit an owl once. Was that last year? It was either that or a pterodactyl. But the middle of the night, something with a condor-like wingspan flew into the stories from the road. Payoff pitch. Uh-oh. Strike 3 called as Pellio smoothly drove that in. 2 up and 2 down. Two outs. And the batter is Dylan Tatum. Tatum, not if it weren't for Dylan Tatum, this game would be tied right now. Tatum had a two out. Big RBI, and he takes a strike here. A two out, two run single in the fourth. After that, Austin Davis drove him home with a double. Tatum takes low. 1 ball, 1 strike. Four-two, Sioux City leading in the top of the sixth inning. The wind, the pitch, just a bit away. 2 balls and a strike. And Milwaukee has scored another touchdown, so they lead Cleburne who had a safety, 14-2. Another night in the AA with some big numbers up. Slowly hit ball to third and foul. Well, it should have been foul. I believe they called it. Yes, Arrieta. Home plate umpire. Winnipeg jumping all over Lincoln tonight, 11-4. That's in the fifth inning. Lake Country with a 10-5 lead on Gary South Shore. Don't look now, the Chicago Dogs. How about Kansas City? They were just swept at home by Winnipeg. And Chicago has a 3-0 lead on the West Division leading Monarchs. Kane County 7-4 lead on Sioux Falls. The pitch, breaking pitch, and a good take there by Dylan Tatum. Now, you tell me, you know, those, if you follow the AA, if you want to sit today on July 31st and predict the West, payoff pitch, he got him. Off speed, struck him out. I'm all ears, but it's going to be tough to do. Down go the X's in order in the sixth inning. Can Fargo-Moorhead keep the comeback coming back? After 5.5 innings of baseball, it's Sioux City 4, Fargo-Moorhead 2. 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
0: The man we call the chef, James Cook, producing our game. Eli Swanson, director of broadcasting here at Newman Outdoor Field. Got the crew back there, AJ and company. Get it done. Winds have come down a little bit. Slight breeze earlier today. They affected balls. And there's no question. I could think of 3 right off the top, maybe 4, that had a direct impact, but the breeze has come down a bit now. Sunday going to be a little bit more windy. Very pleasant, nice tomorrow. But, you know, Dylan Thomas hit a ball to center that held up. And Davis got back, got it. Jose Sermo to left and to center tonight. Matt Kroon hit a ball that probably would have left the park. Well, not even probably in a second. It hit off the wall for a double. Kroon sends this one. Now, that isn't going to hang up or drop. A diving attempt and catch made by Austin Davis. He can cover it. This is what speed does, instinct and speed. And Austin Davis got a good jump. He's just a terrific player. Leads the league in stolen bases. And, by the way, he can get to balls and just time them up nicely. That gap is where you want to shop. But that ball just hung up enough, and now the batter here is Tucapito. Marcano takes a strike. Tuca looking for his first hit in a Red Hawks uniform. Big league ball player. Added first game as a Red Hawk. Activated today. Left-handed batting DH today. The pitch is low. Red Hawks also added a pitcher, Henson Leal, L-E-A-L, Leal, reliever, right-hander. The 1-1 is caught for a strike in the outside corner. Still have Justin Lopez, the pitcher, and the Bees of reserve. Windhawks added a young arm, Kaylor Key, St. Cloud State kid. So a little bit here, a little bit there. 1-2 pitch, a fastball away. You know, will Jandrin eventually grow back into a starter? Will he be used piggyback with people? I know on Sunday we'll see a little bit of Tyler late in the game. 2-2 pitch into the ground to third, coming into play at Zane Denton. And tosses over to 1B for the out. Two up and two down for the Red Hawks here in the bottom of the sixth. It brings up Brian Fuentes. The Red Hawks first met Sioux City, and it was a while before the two teams played, which was odd. Normally you're playing Sioux City, but they played Sioux City for the first time early this month. And the 7th, 8th, and 9th, Sioux City took 2 out of 3. Gets Fargo-Moorhead. Fuentes, Goodwood sends one though right to second. Played there by Vuletic, and the Red Hawks are out in order here in the bottom of the sixth. Three up and three down in the sixth inning. We played six innings tonight from Newman Outdoor Field. Still Sioux City 4, Fargo-Moorhead 2. This is Red Hawks baseball.
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0: Chris Coase utilizing one of his newest arms. That appears to be Henson Leal getting his first taste in a Red Hawk uniform tonight. Henson Leal. So Mason Pelio goes one inning of relief and an opportunity to bring Henson in here. And get an inning as well. The Red Hawks find themselves down 4-2. Leal, right-hander, also Venezuela, throws a strike in there, as I talked about. Born in Puerto Cabello, Venezuela. Spending a chunk of time, he's a Royals farmhand. It's Mayball. Got the right-hander on, making his Red Hawks debut tonight. Live action there, pitch a little bit outside. Vito arm, 95. Pelio goes one inning of relief. No hits, no runs. No walks, two strikeouts. 4-2, Sioux City. Leal, swing and a miss, and then he comes back with 80 on off speed. So just threw 195, but now 80. One ball and two strikes the count. On the leadoff man, Austin Davis. Here's the 1-2 pitch. Stay! Right three called on the outside corner, and Leal, his first batter in a Red Hawk uniform, and he gets a strikeout of Austin Davis. Tudor's one away here in the top of the seventh inning at Newman Outdoor Field. And again, Leal's job, just keep Sioux City off the plate, off the bases, till those bats can find a way to get a couple of runs. Batter here is Zach Vuletic. Vuletic today is grounded into a double play, flied out, and then grounded to first. Here's a little squibber, first base side. Leal got it in fair territory, and they missed the tag. And that'll be an infield hit. Boy, how about that turn of events right there? Fielding the ball just before it went foul. The only question, two questions here actually. Did he touch it in fair? The answer is yes. Did he miss the tag? The answer is yes. It actually is a proper call. Now, Chris Coase will come out to inquire. And David Arrieta, the crew chief, will explain that. Again, we have the benefit of a video replay here in the booth. So Leal coming over off the mound, that ball kind of squibbed up the first base line. Would it have gone foul eventually? Probably. But Henson grabbed it, thinking, okay, I'm going to grab it and tag the batter runner, Zach Vuletic. And credit Vuletic, he kind of did a front bend and aborted the tag. And Kevin Boltran, the first base umpire, right on it too. He saw that no tag. And Coaster's going to have a discussion here, but and Chris will also see what we saw on the replay. Oh, and now Chris not happy about it, and he just got thrown out. So something he must have said has gotten Chris ejected. Remember, the Arrieta part of the crew that Chris had protested the other day in the game with Lincoln on that missed catcher's interference call. Who knows? Maybe some of that's lingering from the other day. Well, you know, and that might have, you know, some of that might go back a few days to that, and then also this play here. And if I can read Chris's lips right, he said that's not right. I'm paraphrasing. He used different words. Huh? So Chris will hand the lineup card to Joe Dominic. And yeah, it looked as if, and again, we have the benefit of a replay, Leal grabbed the ball right on the chalk and then applied or attempt to apply the tag and then And Chris kind of explained his thoughts from the dugout and onto the field. And he said enough of the magic words there, and Chris has been ejected. So an infield hit by Vuletic, and here's Henry George. And Vuletic can run, by the way. There he goes on the first pitch. Pitch is low. Throw down to second. Will not be in time. And those Sioux City Explorers, they run. And that is the M.O. So runner in scoring position. Red Hawks trailing 4-2. X is trying to add some insurance here in the top of the seventh. The look of the runner and the pitch. Boy, that's just some gas. 94 dialing down in the zone. Henson Leal. Venezuelan right-hander. Leans in for the side from his battery mate, Juan Fernandez. Breaking pitch coming inside. Here for the Snack Michaels candy toss coming up. I should throw out Nate's birthday cook. Ah, no, we should keep those up here. 2-1 the count on Henry George, who's 2-for-2 in the game with a walk. Takes ball three. Post-game autographs tomorrow night, every Saturday night here at Newman. Leal, the pitch, driven to right field. This is trouble. That's going to drop in, but getting a late break was Vuletic. And now the ball bobbled and past Lujano in right, and ending up at third base is going to be Henry George, and the X's have a 5-2 lead. So it'll be a double with an error and an RBI for Henry George. And now the Red Hawks will bring that infield in. The error charged on Jesus Lujano in right field. Leal delivers a strike to Braulio Vasquez. Well, the All-Star Henry George. Three hits in the game. Steve, right two. Hawks trailing 5-2. And the 0-2. Fastball outside at 95. Organ music back at Newman. Sunday home games. Classic old-time organ music. Red River Theater Organ Society. Love to hear that on Sundays. Swing and a miss. Off speed. And Benson Leal with his second strikeout of relief. Well, if you don't have your Red Hawks team gear, be sure to swing on into the Red Hawks team store while you're here. Game day open there. And weekdays 9 to 5 are online at fmredhawks.shop. They got hoodies and t-shirts and polos and caps and knickknacks, even wood chippers gear. Swing and a miss, says Deshaun Knowles. Henson Leal. Well, Leal showing the goods. The Red Hawks, some good relief here. Can never have enough good arms, certainly coming out of that bullpen. And a fastball turned over inside. Sunday, mental health awareness, always a big deal, obviously. Red Hawks are partnering North Dakota Department of Health and Human Services. 9-8 Suicide Prevention Day Sunday. What a breaking pitch, and he is mixing it up well. Swung out and missed. The right-hander coming in, throwing 90, mid-90s with the heater, spinning some up at 80. That's coming up on Sunday, 9-8 Suicide Prevention Day. 1-2. Fouled off. Woodchippers and MSUM night. Jersey auction August 11th. Explore Minnesota presents the Fargo Woodchippers. Another appearance. Woodchippers are 3-0 this year. Steve the Beaver will be on hand. 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The game that night sponsored by MSUM. Love to get the colleges involved like tonight. UND sponsored night tonight. 7-1 cap giveaway. Ball and two strikes on Deshaun Knowles. And the pitch driven, caught by Fuentes. A line drive into the mitt of Brian Fuentes. And that's all for the X's here in the seventh. But they get a run and a couple of hits. There was an error and one runner left on base. We have played six and a half. Seventh inning stretch presented by Dairy Queen. After six and a half, it's Sioux City 5, Fargo Moorhead 2. 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
8: For as long as we can remember, the diamond is where legends are made. But you didn't think we were just here to talk about baseball, did you? We enjoy watching a legend in the making as much as the next person. But we like to take things up a notch and add a grain belt beer to the mix. You know, the one with a diamond on it. So next time you're...

0: go to the bottom of the seventh inning. The Parker Moorhead Redhawks got a little work to do. Michael Snyder leading things off. There's Teresa. First pitch in there for a strike. Willeman, the right-hander's pitch, is in there for a strike, and it's 0-2. The 0-2 pitch, just a bit low. And the 1-2 pitch coming. Check swing. One and two the count. Here's the pitch. Little tapper towards the middle. And play cleanly out there, and a quick toss across the diamond for out number one. That's a record for the most candy I've ever. It must be because it's Nate's birthday today. Can't throw anymore. Steiner grounds out to Vandenbroek, one away here in the bottom of the seventh inning. Well, let's see what the Red Hawks can do. Certainly, Zach Willeman is story tonight for Sioux City. He's not quite at 100 pitches in this game. Batter here is Aiden Byrne. Corners in here. And a take a would-be bunt single attempt. How about a hot smash in the hot corner? Zane Denton right there playing in. Took a one-hopper. When you play third base, all you're doing is reacting. And that's what that one was all about. 100 pitches for Willeman. He is... but consistently 94, 95. Nice play here, and that's why they call it the hot corner. So two outs for Fargo Moorhead. We go to the top of the order, and Jesus Lujano. Jesus with one hit tonight. He's one for two. He has walked in the game. Willeman's pitch is away. I'd imagine this is it for Willeman. 5-2 X's lead. Steve Montgomery will... he's activating his pen now, but well, if he can get seven innings out of his trotter in game one of a weekend trip after you drove all night, got here at about 10 o'clock in the morning, yeah, I think you're fine with that. Now the X's got a run in the second, and boy, did some damage there with two outs in the fourth. Added one more in the top of this inning. Two on the count on Lujano and ball three. Juan Fernandez on deck. A lot of ball game left. I mean, I know my longtime partner, Maury Wills, would say, it's getting late, Jay. It's getting late. It is, but we've seen the Red Hawks make noise late before. There's a strike. Now, sometimes the starter gets taken out, reliever comes in, and maybe that's the person that you get. Here's a one-hopper hit to second. Played there by Vuletic. And again, the 1-2-3 inning. And if that's it tonight for Zach Willeman, he retires his last eight men. And over 100 pitches, my guess it might be. We played seven tonight from Newman Outdoor Field. The score remains Sioux City 5, Fargo Moorhead 2. 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
4: New pitcher in the game, Key of Fargo, called to the bullpen. Rookie right-hander, Kaylor Key. Kaylor Key, recent addition to the Red Hawks. As I said, they've got some new blood. Kaylor Key, the rookie right-hander, St. Cloud State is on and delivers a strike at 95. Is everybody just going to throw 95 right out of the gate? Well, we've seen a lot of mid-90s stuff. Willeman has consistently been in the mid-90s today. Key delivers a little bit away. Off speed. 5-2, Sioux City. Game one of this series. Red Hawks have won 8 consecutive home series. Now, win or lose tonight, they can still win this series. There's a fastball of 95 just off the plate. Hawks coming in 2.5 back of Kansas City in the West. Monarchs were trailing tonight. The pitch, swing and a miss. Right, Chris Coast and the staff have added some pieces here. Loved what we saw to Henson Leal. Just a big arm, big live arm, by the way. Milwaukee is leading Cleburne 16-2 tonight in Cleburne, Texas. Little off speed, a breaker right there that breaks down. Winnipeg all over Lincoln 11-4 in the seventh. So the Golden Knights are on their way. Lake Country's 11-5 lead on Gary in the eighth inning. Chicago is up 3-0 on Kansas City. There's ball four. Boy, got ahead. Set him off a little bit and a leadoff walk to Alberto Osuna. Osuna on here in the eighth. C. Montgomery, I think, is he calling for a... He was pointing at dugout either for pinch runner or pinch... Well, let's see what he does. Yeah, Brody Kresser is the batter. So batting for Zane Denton. So Brody Kresser is on here in the eighth. 5-2 X's. Kresser takes the strike. Yeah, Chicago to 3-0 lead. The Monarchs have come back to not only tie it, but take a lead with a four-run eighth inning. And the Monarchs with a 4-3 lead on Chicago. Squaring to bunt and taking a ball. Outside is Kresser. Tight one going on in Geneva, Illinois, Kane County with a 7-6 lead on Sioux Falls tonight late. And a bunt attempt fouled. And just like that, Kaylor Key is ahead of bunt and two, and Brody Kresser The pitch just a bit down and away. Even with two strikes, Kroon is in at third. Kresser swings, little chopper to second, might be two. Byrne grabs it, touches second, fires to first, a double play. Aiden Byrne, baby Byrne, taking himself. A wired electric double play. Well, the choice is you quick field, quick flip and turn it. Or do you field it? Few, you got time to get to the bag, touch it. It's one of those in between. Well, it worked, and it worked just fine. Thank you very much. Just like that, two outs. Well done, Cater Key. And a kid at, from Man, played at Mankato at short, and a kid at, played at St. Cloud on the mound. 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The 1-0 pitch. Is high inside. 2-0 to count. Jackson Vandebroek. He collected a big hit back in the second inning that got the X's on the board game, a 1-0 lead. 5-2 now. Here's the pitch high. 3-0 the count. Thomas shifting Vandebroek the opposite way to right center. That's a strike. Two teams at it again tomorrow. Patrick Wicklander getting the start tomorrow night for Fargo Moorhead. Ball fouled away. The Sioux City Explorers will come back with Jared Wright tomorrow night, not a right-hander. 3-2 the count, 5-2 the score. Sioux City the lead. Sioux City batting here in the top of the eighth. Vandebroek, 1-for-3, single, 2 strikeouts. The pitch, fing, and a miss. He struck him out, and Kaler Key. I think we might want to hold on to that baseball. A strikeout for Kaler Key, the rookie right-hander, and that one will be tucked away with his first professional strikeout. Down go the X's. We go to the bottom of the eighth inning. It's Sioux City 5, Fargo Moorhead 2. This is Red Hawks Baseball.
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0: call to the bullpen. Here on the bottom of the end, Calvin Caceres. Caceres is on, and what a night for Zach Willeman, the all-star, the hard-throwing right-hander. He was good and minimized some potential damage Red Hawks had. You know, yielded a big double play ball when the Red Hawks had things going in the third. Yeah, he was just fine, thank you. Four strikeouts in the game today. Four walks, and then a couple of runs. Seven innings of work, 100 pitches thrown. Caceres the pitcher, and these relievers are coming in. Not only throwing gas, but finding that zone. 97 on the gun there, that first pitch. Red Hawks with two runs and four hits. And strike two buried. 98 on the gun. Yep. Big arm. Oh, and to the count, and Juan Fernandez. He had an RBI single in the fifth inning. The pitch is tapped to the right side. Oh, takes a Sunday hop into the middle of the first baseman. Pitcher coming, race to the bag, and the pitcher, Caceres, able to get there. Osuna makes the play at 1B, flipping it to Caceres, and there's one away. The batter here, Dylan Thomas. Again, three runs. Red Hawks still have 5 outs to play with. A little off-speed pitch in there for a strike. Bodie Kresser is gone to second. Vuletic goes to third. We saw Kresser come in and hit bad for Zane Denton. Swing and a miss. A little off-speed right there. On this right-hander, big arm, Calvin Caceres. Hand 0-2 on Dylan Thomas. And the X's have had more traffic tonight. Leading at 5-2, game one of a three-game weekend series. Swing and a miss at 98. Bringing the big stuff right there. A strikeout for Caceres. Let's see if Jose can catch up with one here. He'll play Jose to pull to the right side. Everything tugged a little bit that way. And the pitch comes in for a ball. Just consistently running that gun up. High 90s here. Yeah, you get a barrel on that. That can also exit with some velo on it. Swing and a miss. And just when you're thinking you're coming 98, somewhere in the middle, he sinks one down. One ball, one strike. On Jose Sermo, the American Association's home run leader, sitting on 24 for the season, the team record 29. Hawks down 5-2 here with 2 outs in the bottom of the eighth inning. The pitch in that one, did it get his feet? He was able to get out of the way. 2-1 to count. And Jose, should he reach? Matt Kroon would bet. And the X's, again, they are sitting in fifth place in the West. And ball three. They're 5 games behind Fargo-Moorhead for third place. So, yeah, the Redhawks, do they have some room? Well, the West tends to bunch up. Sermo swings and lofts the ball high in the air into the dusk slash early night. And the catch made in left field by Henry George, and the Redhawks are out in order. 1-2-3 here in the eighth. That's 11 straight batters retired here towards the end of the game for Sioux City pitching. We're through eight tonight at Newman. Our score remains Sioux City 5, Fargo-Moorhead 2. This is Redhawks baseball.
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0: Well, we've made it to the ninth inning at Newman Outdoor Field. The night's certainly falling, but a pleasant evening for baseball, except for, of course, what the score is right now. The Redhawks find themselves down by a score of 5-2. So let's see if the Redhawks cater key can keep Sioux City off the plate, and we'll see if this is going to be one of those nights, those special nights at Newman, where we see a little rally and a comeback for Fargo-Moorhead. Same. Two teams coming up tomorrow night. Dylan Tatum, right-handed. And the catcher is out here. Cater Key stays on. It'll be Tatum, Davis, and Vuletic. And the first offering misses away. Right-handed batting Dylan Tatum. The good news tonight, we've seen a couple of those new arms, Leal, Cater Key. Here's the 1-0 pitch. And a ball inside, two balls and no strikes. Lean in does Key. And the pitch. That's a strike. Good poise, nice action on that ball. We've seen the velo there. His young arms. Couple of balls and a strike on Tatum. And turns one over, down and away, 3-1. You know, Sioux City's had a little bit of production up and down the lineup. Tatum in that nine hole today. A big two-run single, part of a three-run fourth inning tonight. 3-1 offering. Is a broken back ground ball to short. Played by Byrne. He's got it. On to first for the out. One away. Well, the top of the order now, Austin Davis. And Davis certainly can get things going at the top of the order. Now today, Davis has been on base twice. 2-for-4 with a double, a run batted in, and of course, a man leads the league in stolen bases. He's got one of those tonight also. Now Key versus Davis, and the pitch drops in for a strike. Good mix. The pitch driven high into the night behind short. Way up there like a grain of salt coming down into the mitt of Hayden Byrne. And they get awfully small and bigger as it came back down to earth. A two up and two down. That brings up Zach Vuletich. In the bottom of the ninth inning, scheduled for the Redhawks, Kroon, Marcano, and Fuentes, and if anybody reaches, Michael Snyder. From the set, the pitch, low. Five, two X's. He dropped a 3-2 decision last night to Gary. Redhawks coming off a win over Lincoln. Yesterday afternoon, there's ball outside. 2-0 the count. And ball three. And trying to come on back here, Cater K. Henry George is on deck, and he's got a three-hit night, been on base four times, and ball four off the mitt of Juan Fernandez, and a four-pitch walk to Zach Vuletich. Now, again, the danger here, as we've been talking about, and as you probably know, Vuletich can steal a base. He's already swiped one today, and then you've got a great back guy at home plate in Henry George. You're trying to keep this at a three-run deficit. But you know, Sioux City, at what time is Vuletich going to take off? Is he going to leave early on the first pitch? Is he going to wait for one? Does not run on the first offering, and the pitch is away to Henry George. Redhawks have been trying to battle back from the start today. There's a toss to first, keeping Vuletich close. Leading in is Kanter Key. A peek over, runner not going, pitches high, ball two, and he's all of a sudden working from behind the last two batters. We saw Sioux City get work done with two outs a few innings ago. And need a strike here. More importantly, need an out. Oh, ball three up and in. So a four-pitch walk to Vuletich, and now is falling behind Henry George, 3-0. And mixes the strike in. There you go. George taking all the way. Now we'll keep our eye on Vuletich, a runner at first. And so will Keeter. It's the second time he's thrown over. So two disengagement. And Vuletich back in the bag. Three and one the count on Henry George. Three for three today with a walk. And he pulls this one down the right field line. It is a foul ball. Boy, he sent that over the wall in right field. It gets awfully tight down there. 314 to the wall in right field. And it capped off a pretty big night for Henry George. Thought he had it. And awfully close. And just a little wide of the fair pole down the right field line. And Key catches a little break. Well, now Vuletich will take off from first. The count is full, three balls and two strikes. Key from the set, looking to get that third out here in the ninth. and a little duck snort that's going to hang up for Aiden Byrne, who makes the catch. Sure's out number three. That a boy, Kaler. Got the out pitch. No runs, no hits, and one left. We go to the bottom of the ninth inning. Bring out that rally rabbit. Find those rally hats, President Armor Cost. It's 5-2 Sioux City. 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
0: Well, the closer, Trey Morrell, is on. Morrell, all-star Trey Morrell on for Sioux City here in the ninth inning. Trying to save it for Zach Willeman. Willeman in line for the win. Kyle Krieger on the hook for Fargo-Moorhead. Now, Morrell, 23 games, 26 strikeouts, but 20 walks. Matt Kroon will try to get things going for the Red Hawks here in the ninth off Morrell, and a swing and a foul. And the pitch inside and low. One ball, one strike. Just need people on, obviously. Anyway, the Red Hawks can get base runners. Swing and a miss. Big cut by Matty. Matty's got a double today. White-hander from the set. Position in the pitch. Oh, strike three called on the outside corner. Five runs, 11 hits, no errors for Sioux City. Two runs, four hits, one error for the Fargo-Moorhead Red Hawks so far. And Hawks down to their final two outs. See what Tucapita Marcano. In his first knock as a Red Hawk, 0 for 3 today. And the first offering wiggles in there for a strike. It is a save situation. Morality pitch is line foul. Morrell has five saves on the year. And Mercado fouls one off. The Red Hawks today have stranded five runners on base. Again, not a lot of consistent traffic But you can thank good pitching for Sioux City. There's a pitch spiked the dirt. 1-2 to count. Tucapito. Marcano. Tuca. Swing and a miss at an off-speed pitch. He got him. Quayan Tuca frustrated with himself chasing that off-speed. And now two men out. And Chris Kosey ejected earlier on the ball line. So we'll talk with Chris tomorrow on the pregame show, by the way. Normally we get Chris in the postgame, but we'll save that for a pregame conversation tomorrow. Hawks have one more chance. Brian Fuentes. And a swing and a foul back. These two teams at it again tomorrow night, 6 o'clock. Our pregame show at 5:40. 0-1 to count in Fuentes. He's 0 for 3. Two ground ball outs and a fly ball out. The pitch, strike. Big step at the front window. 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Big games there. Honor Flight Day on the 16th. DUI Enforcement All-Stars Night the 17th. Oh, two-pitch swing and a miss. He struck him out, and the game is over. The Sioux City Explorers walk into Newman Outdoor Field and throw it well from Williman into Caceres into Morrell. And that's about as good as you can draw it up right there if you're Steve Montgomery. The ninth inning, the Redhawks nothing across as Morrell strikes out the side. Your final line score tonight, 5 runs, 11 hits, no errors for Sioux City. 2 runs, 4 hits, 1 error for the Redhawks. The winning pitcher, Zach Williman. Williman now 4-5 on the year. 4-5 in the season. Kyle Krieger, the loss, he drops to 4-5 on the year. Trey Morrell, the save, his 6th of the season. Game played in 2 hours and 42 minutes. 2:42, the time of the game. Our post-game show when we return. A final tonight from Newman. It was Sioux City 5, Fargo-Moorhead 2. Post-game show is next. This is Red Hawks Baseball.
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0: James Cook producing our game on the radio side. Jack Michaels back at Newman Outdoor Field. The Redhawks fall tonight by a score of 5-2. As I mentioned, we'll chat with Chris Coase coming up tomorrow on the pregame show. Get his thoughts on this game tonight here at Newman Outdoor Field. The bottom line tonight, Fargo-Moorhead, even with some of the new blood in here, these guys, the new additions are going to be great. You can tell. Obviously, Marcano's a big league ball player. You know, certainly we're going to see Snyder, ball player Michael Snyder, gonna be good. We saw a couple of the arms tonight, new additions. The youngster Key got a chance to pitch. Leal, Henson Leal got an inning of work. He looked good. So a lot of things that you can see the potential in what this club is going to be able to do. The problem is you ran into a really good Zach Williman tonight. A really good Zach Williman tonight. The Red Hawks had a couple of opportunities where they got on the third inning, had first and a leadoff man aboard, and then a base hit by Lohano. First and third with one out, but an inning-ending double play into that threat. And the Red Hawks did put a couple men on and a couple men in the fifth inning, but just couldn't get it done. Willeman Strong, seven innings of work. Caceres, one inning of relief, and nothing across for Fargo-Moorhead. And then Trey Morrell shows why he is one of the top closers in the league. Eight strikeouts by Sioux City pitchers in the game, and Sioux City wins it by a score of 5-2. With the loss, the Red Hawks dropped to 34-31. With the win, the X's improved to 30-35. On our postgame show coming up next, we'll take a trip around the American Association, get your count up and scores tonight around the league, and then later a look at the highlights and look ahead. All that coming up around the corner. The final tonight, on a Friday night in Newman. It was Sioux City 5, Fargo-Moorhead 2. This is Red Hawks Baseball.
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0: Sioux City's arms beat the Red Hawks bats today. And a pretty impressive display there as the X's come into Fargo after an all-night trip. I said it's not uncommon. You know, the human instinct would tell you when you travel all night on a bus, and you get in, you watch the sunrise, you go from one day to the next, and you watch the sunrise, you think that just zaps the energy out of you. And Chris Coast and I have talked about this before. Oftentimes, that's not the day. You know, you get off that bus, get to the hotel, maybe get a bite to eat, get to the park, show and go, get your swings in. You usually still have something there. Usually it's the next night where that bus kind of lags in. We'll see what tomorrow brings. But tonight, no question about it, the tone was set by the X's. They were getting guys on, slapping the ball around, and, of course, really good pitching. And really good pitching will get the job done. That's final tonight, 5-2 Sioux City. Some other finals rolling in tonight. Let's start in Geneva, Illinois, Kane County. Defeat Sioux Falls 7-6. So the Red Hawks don't lose any ground to the second-place Sioux Falls Canaries, but they will to the first-place Kansas City Monarchs. The Monarchs overcome a 3-0 deficit, put up 4 runs in the 8th inning, and the Chicago Dogs now have dropped their 44th game of the year. Kansas City gets the win. They go to 38-28. Chicago drops to 21-44. Meanwhile, you want scores? How about Milwaukee tonight in Cleburne? Boy, combined 23 runs on 29 hits. Milwaukee leading Cleburne 16-7 in the ninth inning. So the Milkmen look like they're going to hang on and retain their first place spot in the East. Winnipeg at home tonight. They're running a 5-game win streak, And the Goldeyes, they took two for the Red Hawks last weekend, Saturday, Sunday. Then they took that all-night drive to Kansas City, beat the Monarchs Monday, beat the Monarchs Tuesday, and beat the Monarchs Wednesday, then drove back to Winnipeg. Had an off day yesterday, and tonight are winning 11-4 over Lincoln. So watch out. The Fish are hot. Lake Country with an 11-5 lead tonight in the late in that one, bottom of the ninth in Gary, Indiana. As we mentioned, Kansas City beating Chicago 4-3. So that is the scoreboard portion. We wake up tomorrow, what we know, Kansas City on top of the West, 38-28. Their lead is two games over Sioux Falls, 3.5 over Fargo. Three and a half over Fargo-Moorhead. And Winnipeg will stay 4 back. Sioux City will stay 7.5 back, and Lincoln most likely dropping to 9 back. So that's what we know in the Western Division. The Minnesota Twins, well, they're on the road. They're in Seattle this weekend. Daniel Zebulon Matthews getting the start tonight. And the Twins coming off a couple of dramatic wins over the Royals a few nights ago. That walk-off two-run triple by Royce Lewis. Yesterday afternoon, Cody Clemens, the walk-off grand slam. They're in the third inning in Seattle. And Minnesota trailing 3-2, the score there. So the Twins down 3-2. The big dumper, Cal Raleigh, had a ground rule double. It got a couple runs in. But Brooks Lee homered, a two-run shot to tie the game. But Young has homered for Seattle to give the Mariners a 3-2 lead. So that one 3-2 in the third with a couple outs. That is your scoreboard portion. When we come back, we'll take a look at the highlights and look ahead. A final tonight from Newman with Sioux City 5, Fargo-Moorhead 2. Post-game show continues in a moment. This is Red Hawks Baseball.
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18: For as long as we can remember, the diamond is where legends are made. 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
19: Let's go back to the yard. Here's Jack Michaels.
0: Back at Newman Outdoor Field, the Red Hawks fall tonight by a score of 5-2. I said from the onset tonight, love the pitching matchup. You know, a couple of all-star type hurlers, obviously with Kyle Krieger for the Fargo-Moorhead Red Hawks, one of the great dominant pitchers last season for Fargo-Moorhead. This year, okay, yeah, some losses maybe pounding up a little bit for Kyle, but he still has his stuff, and he started out great. Zach Willeman, really good right-hander. You know, we saw the velocity right out of the gate, the command for Willeman, and you could tell that the Red Hawks were in for it tonight. So runs, who can get them? Who can get them early? Who can sustain? Because the bullpens were pretty good tonight as well. And we start with the scoring of today's game. Actually, it was Sioux City that got on the board first, and they the benefit of a pass ball. So an unearned run in the second inning. It was a one-out single by Alberto Osuna. A fly ball off the bat of Zane Denton moving over, but a pass ball put him into scoring position. And a Jackson Vandebrink got the big two-out hit in the second inning. That made it 1-0. The fourth inning was the one where Sioux City stretched him in a leadoff hit by Deshaun Knowles to right. Following that was a base hit by Alberto Osuna to left, and just like that, first and second, nobody out. Now, it appeared that Kyle Krieger was going to get out of that inning. Runners on first and second. He came back. He struck out Zane Denton, struck out Jackson Vandebrink, and just like that, there were two outs and a two-man on, but a wild pitch would advance the runners two down to scoring position, and that's where we pick up our first highlight today. It came off the bat of Dylan Tatum with two outs in the top of the fourth. The 1-2 pitch, it's a liner into center field, a base hit. This is going to get one, if not two, in. Knowles scores. Here comes Osuna. He'll score. It's a two-run, two-out knock by Dylan Tatum, and Sioux City leads 3-0. And you could tell the way Willeman was going, obviously, until the Red Hawks could figure out Zach, you couldn't really afford too much on you. But that's a clutch two-out hit there by Dylan Tatum. And then after that, Austin Davis collected another two-out clutch hit, this time a double, and that would score Tatum. So the Red Hawks found themselves down 4-0. You know what we needed to do? We needed to grab President Andy Armacost from the University of North Dakota, get him in the booth, because, you know, maybe we can have a little luck, and it worked. In the bottom of the fourth inning, Red Hawks got a one-out hit by Aiden Byrne, and a wild pitch moved him to second. Jesus Lujano would walk, and Red Hawks looking to get their own run. Well, Juan Fernandez found a little room on the left side of the infield. And they, there's a ground ball. It is into left field, a base hit by Jimmy. Byrne rounding third, he can fly. The throw comes wide, and that's going to give everybody 90 more feet. And the Red Hawks are on the board, trailing at 4-1. So the Red Hawks get on the board, trailing at 4-1. The Red Hawks would add another run that inning on a sacrifice fly from Dylan Thomas that made it 4-2. But that's all the Red Hawks would get. And then, you know, Sioux City, for good measure, they would get a run, another one on the board in the top of the seventh inning. Interesting how that one went. It was a one-out infield hit by Zach Vuletich up the first base line. And then Vuletich stole second, and Henry George knocked him in with a double to right field and ended up at third base because of a fielding error in right, and that made it 5-2. And the Red Hawks, as I mentioned, they just could not get anything done consistently against the arms tonight of Sioux City. And that starts with Zach Willeman, who went seven innings, Calvin Caceres an inning of relief, and then, of course, Trey Morrell came in and struck out the side of the ninth inning. Sometimes you're going to run into some arms that get you, and you tip your hat to the opposing team. Final line score, 5 runs, 11 hits, no errors for Sioux City tonight. The X's this evening left a total of 7 men on base. For the Red Hawks, 2 runs on 4 hits, 1 error. The Red Hawks tonight leaving 5 men on base. The winning pitcher, Zach Willeman, would have been now 4-5 on the season. The loss goes to Kyle Krieger. He drops to 4-5 on the year. The save to Trey Morrell, that is his 6th save of the year. Game played in pretty swift fashion, 2 hours and 42 minutes, the time of the game, over 3,000 on hand to see it. So tomorrow we'll pick it up and we'll do it again. The Red Hawks, who have won 8 consecutive home series, they're going to need to win tomorrow to get a chance to extend that to 9. And the pitching matchups tomorrow, it'll be a dandy one. Jared Wright, right-hander on the mound tomorrow night for Sioux City. The Red Hawks counter with the big wick, the wick flare. Patrick Wicklander going tomorrow night, the lefty for Fargo-Moorhead. 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That will do it tonight for our broadcast of Fargo-Moorhead Red Hawks baseball. 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Good to have you folks that tune in tonight on our partnership with Valley News Live as well. Derek Hansen, the brand manager of 740 The Fan, and Al Murray is our chief engineer. My thanks to President Andy Armacost from the University of North Dakota stopping by the booth today. Always great to see Andy, just a good soul right there, and got the Red Hawks a couple of lucky runs in his appearance in the booth. For Chris Coast, to join us in a pregame show, for James Cook and the staff and Eli, I'm Jack Michaels, repeating our final today. Sioux City 5, Fargo-Moorhead 2. Have a good rest of your Friday. 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
0: And the pitch. Grounded sharp and short, and now the Red Hawks are going to come home, get that runner, tag it out at home is Calvin Estrada.
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21: Pretty murky. This story, it just kept getting worse and worse for Tony Romo. Because a week ago, if you remember, this happened last Friday. The news dropped last Friday. It initially looked like he was going to completely skate on the suspicion of DUI arrest. It dropped on a Friday during the summer. So, classic Friday news dump territory. A lot of talking heads on vacation. They're not roasting Romo when they otherwise would be. But to go a step further, the news dropped of Romo's arrest within an hour of LeBron's announcement that he was joining the 76ers. So everybody was talking about that and not talking about Romo, and it seemed the story was as good as buried. That changed when TMZ got its hands on the body cam footage. The internet's gone crazy with it the last few days. Highlights, edits, memes, you name it. And why is that? We can admit this. Yeah, Tony Romo's famous, but he's low-key very funny, as evidence in two separate parts of the video. Let's just have a little bit of fun here. Some of the highlights from Tony Romo. This exchange between the officer and Tony Romo, him being asked questions, is a really good one. Enjoy.
22: Any head injuries?
23: Excuse me?
22: Any head injuries recently? Any concussions?
23: Well, over the years, yes, but not recently.
21: Not recently. Over the years, yes. Dende, do you believe this police officer knew who Tony Romo was?
24: I do not.
21: She handled herself very well, but it would be a cool move if she did, and she just, the delivery was such. She asked that question, and Romo gave that response. And then the capper was when he got the handcuffs put on him. Here's how it sounded.
22: All right, sir.
23: Did I pass this test?
22: You turn around?
23: No, I didn't, huh?
21: Again, Tony Romo is entertaining. Anybody who tries to pretend that Tony Romo isn't funny or entertaining, don't believe you. Liars. That's what we'll say. Here's how we picture the meeting going earlier today where Jim Nantz is being broken the news. Jim Nantz sits down with the CBS executive. What do you have, friend? Guy says, you know, we got to tell you about what's going on with Tony Romo. And Jim responds, "Am I going to be working with Tony in week 1?

0: And see, joke's on you. You say it checks out. He had all these t-shirts that were great. When I took them to college, I was the cool guy suddenly. You go to a party with a DARE t-shirt, everybody's looking at you saying, oh, you know ball. The police report, honestly, what probably put this over the line where CBS had to act, it wasn't just the video, but the report that an open container was in the car, that probably was the final straw. He's placed on leave, as mentioned, J.J. Watt. He joins Jim Nantz and Tracy Wolfson on the top team. What is it going to take for Greg Olson to get another shot at the top booth? He might be the best analyst in the game right now, yet he's a number two at Fox. If CBS was smart, they'd get rid of Romo. They'd pair Greg Olson with Ian Eagle, and then that's going to be their crew of the future whenever Jim Nantz decides to hang it up. Shouldn't be giving away this advice for free. Next weekend, a new class is going to be inducted into the Pro Football Hall of Fame in Canton. Indianapolis Colts legend Jeff Saturday played alongside Adam Vinatieri, who, of course, is part of that class. Jeff's going to join the show to do what he does best, tell stories, next on Westwood One Sports Night.
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12: Can you believe the Power Trip is back in Detroit Lakes? Here we are. It's Water Carnival. Ladies and gentlemen, look at this giant crowd of people already out for kegs and eggs. Here we are with Derek from the lovely fan affiliate up here in Detroit Lakes. Derek, how are you, buddy?
13: Hey, how are you guys? Good to see you again, man.
12: Good to see you as well. Did you go to the Stone Temple Pilots show last night?
13: Yes, it was awesome. Candlebox was great. I think Pop Evil is one of the more underrated bands as far as bringing to the table. They are so much fun. It's like my 8th time seeing them. So, yeah. No, great time. We've got the Red River Valley Fair going on over in West Fargo. So, busy time here in the Upper Midwest for sure. So.
12: We want to say thank you for having the Power Trip Morning Show. Great crowd of people here for Kegs and Egg.
13: So much fun. It's great to see you all, guys. Thanks so much for being out. And, it's great to have the fan, of course, the affiliate up here in Fargo, 740 The Fan. And always great to see you guys up here. And the initials game, keep on rocking. Marty, my hometown hero here. Yeah, we're both from Barnesville. So, yeah, it's great.
12: You got one. I mean, he's leading Mark right now. I mean, he's got
14: that's not that impressive.
12: I don't mean to be that guy. But,
13: Eddie.
12: Somebody told me, I think last night, somebody stopped by last night when I was over at a local establishment here and said that they listened to 740 The Fan in Canada. That's a big old boomer of a signal.
13: You can get all the way to Montana. It's amazing. Yeah, it covers, I think it's like 5 states and 2 provinces, 2 or 3 provinces. Yeah, we get calls from all the way from Williston.

0: The oil country in North Dakota. So, yeah, it's really a booming signal. 50,000 watts blasting out there, and they love it all the way. So if you're heading out to Bozeman, see everyone out in Yellowstone, you can hear us almost all the way out there. It's great.
1: Well, sweet.
2: Yeah, it's awesome. Derek, now, obviously, you do a lot of different jobs, a lot of different hats that you wear, but, of course, this area, huge college football fans as well, huge Vikings fans. So I'll get your thoughts before I let you go here as we get ready to head into sports and much, much more. How do you feel about your Vikings this year, man?
0: I feel good about it. I mean, the defense seems like that's going to be pretty stacked. I'm going to miss Jonathan Gennard, obviously. Wait, Dallas Turner finished up the season, though. I think he's really going to be stepping up here, coming up in his third year, and I think he'll be that edge rusher that they need out of that outside linebacker spot. So I'm looking forward to it. Of course, the quarterback battle will figure it out. I'll be heading down to those Ravens joint practices. That is always the best thing to go to if you're looking to go to training camp. So, yeah, I'll be down in Eagan soon. It's hard to believe it's almost here. It's ridiculous. We got to soak up summer as much as we can. But looking for the season, and who knows. A lot of people, of course, around here like Carson Wentz, too. So you never know. All those quarterbacks might have to play unless they can stay healthy. But yeah, I'm looking forward to everything about the season, especially when they kick the Packers' ass in the first week. That's for sure. So.
2: Yeah. Derek Hanson, everybody, man. A man who wears many hats. We appreciate it. Without you, we don't get on the air up here. We appreciate it. Obviously, people love it. So thank you. We appreciate that.
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0: This is Westwood One Sports Night. 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
1: Next weekend in Canton, a new class will be inducted into the Pro Football Hall of Fame. Included in that class is perhaps the greatest kicker in NFL history, Adam Vinatieri. And to share some stories about his Hall of Fame teammate, is a member of the Indianapolis Colts' Ring of Honor. It is Jeff Saturday, who has joined us. Jeff, when you think about Adam Vinatieri's career, does Patriots Vinatieri pop into your head first, or is it Colts Vinatieri?
2: Oh, well, obviously for me, it's going to be Colts Vinatieri, right? He was the nemesis for a long time, right? The snow, people making a little way for him to kick all these field goals. But I mean, in all honesty, there's no way not to think of him and all the big kicks he made in New England. He is such a remarkable player. And it is hard pressed for me to call kickers players, but when you meet Vinny and the first time I met him, he ingratiated himself to our organization. Obviously, you're coming from the Patriots, which in and of itself, coming to the Colts, right, where they had knocked us out of AFC championship games, right? We'd played each other a number of times in playoffs and massive games in regular season, where he was, he was one of the bad guys. But he was a true teammate and a true player. Like he wanted to work out when we worked out. He didn't, he wasn't one of those guys when we went to training camp, took his golf clubs and was the first guy out, right? Like he practiced when we practiced. He was there. He wanted to lift. He was a part of the team. And honestly, that's probably why he played as long as he did, man, because he trained, he worked his craft. Like, I have so much respect for the way that he went about his business. He didn't just mail it in, man. He was a true grinder of the game, and I had so much respect for that. On top of it, he's a massive hunter, which I am as well. So we had all of that in common, right? And this dude's going on like, he doesn't go on like, a deer hunt in Illinois, bro. This guy's going to like Antarctica, and he's going to hunt some musk ox, right? Like, where he's out in the middle of nowhere, only a satellite phone works, so he would come back and we would share stories. I've been to Africa a couple times and been hunting, so we would just share stories about what we were going through and what we loved to do. But he is a true outdoorsman, and all of that implies, like, he loves it, he lives it, and he was so much fun as a teammate because of not only the big kicks he's making, but when you get to know him, and we played together for dang near a decade, even when I was there, and he played much longer after I left. It was fun to have him as a teammate.
1: That does lead to the obvious question, Jeff. Did he have longer range on the football field as a kicker or as a hunter in your experience?
2: Sniper. Listen, if there's two things you know about Vinny, dude, his blood pressure and his heart rate was probably 70, when he's kicking a Super Bowl. He's typically 50. It's probably 70 is about as taxed as he gets, dude. The dude is just like as ice as it gets. So, he's down range, bro, and he's laying lead. He is not, ain't a bit of nervousness or worry coming through. He is an absolute machine, man. It was so much. Listen, it was so fun to watch him come, because as you're field goal kicks, right, he's coming in and he kind of jog in for, and before they go to mark it off, and we'd have the, you'd have kind of the look, right, like you're kind of looking at dudes, bro, never change. Didn't matter how big the kick was, he was coming through, and when you heard the boot, you just knew, man. I mean, it was as solid as it gets, and you just so appreciate. I don't think people realize, especially for an offensive lineman, man, you work so hard to get down there. And obviously you want to score a touchdown, right? Like, that's the biggest, but there are just times, right, don't work out, something happens, something goes awry. But when those dudes are booting, you know, 50 yarders and you're getting points out of a drive that stalled, there's not a better feeling running off on the side than that, right? I mean, like people talk about that all turnovers aren't created equal. Well, neither are kicks. And it's one thing you're chipping a 25 yarder because we screwed it up in the red zone. It's a whole nother thing when you're booting a 49er with wind, snow, rain, whatever it is, the playoffs are on the line, or when we go to Baltimore for the playoffs and we score 15 points and he does them all, like there's just a different vibe, right? Like there's just a different vibe of what kicks matter when, and he's just as fun and as good as it gets, dude.
1: Jeff Saturday is with us here, Colts Hall of Ring of Honor, talking about Adam Vinatieri going into the Hall of Fame next week in Canton. He is the third primary place kicker to ever be inducted into the Pro Football Hall of Fame. You kind of noted it at the beginning. It's hard for me to say that kickers are football players. What do you say to those who might question whether kickers should be inducted?
2: Yeah, this one, bro, like I said, and the ones that are in, right? Like you, there's a different level. There's a different level of make, right? There's a different level of when he walked on the field, when it mattered most, and the moments were at the highest pressure, and games are won and lost in those moments. And when a guy comes in and systematically goes through his process time after time after time and spans two decades in the league of doing it, and by the way, kicking off and doing the other things, which, you know, now they got specialists for everything, right? Like some guys specialize in kickoff. I mean, this dude's doing it all, right? And going through it and just every time, you could not have felt more confident when he jogged out on that field. And there's a value to that. And to your point, right, it's like, when we started off and I said, I look at him as a football player, not a kicker, because I do look at him differently. And he, you know, to me, the dude trained like a football player. He worked his tail off. He was focused. He was, you know, he was locked in. He never looked at this like it was a mail-in, bro. This guy was on it. And for those who would question it, I can guarantee I stamped this one fully approved, bro. There ain't anyone better. And I was proud to be his teammate.
1: Here's what I would say as well. Peter King once wrote, "Can you tell the story of the sport you're talking about without this player in it as a consideration?" Mm-hmm. And you can't tell the story of the NFL this century without talking about Adam Vinatieri and what he did in the tuck rule game and in two Super Bowls. And you mentioned the 15 points, you guys winning a Super Bowl. Heck, not in the most positive sense, the opening kickoff of that Super Bowl to Devin Hester, who was inducted last year. Like, yep. You can't tell the story of this league without talking about Adam Vinatieri, can you?
2: No, absolutely not. And to your point, I think, you know, and obviously we all have right fortune, right? Like he played for two of the greatest organizations in that time period in the history of our game. I don't remember exactly, but I think we went on a 10-year run where we won 12 games in a, you know, 12 games or more, right? The Patriots with Tom Brady, same thing. Like these guys you're winning, you know, an enormous amount of games. And I would say this, right? Like, there have been some really great players, and they're Hall of Fame players. And this is not a knock, but, you know, they haven't played in the same situations, right? They were great individual players, but maybe their team wasn't nearly as good. They didn't make the playoffs or didn't make it very often. This dude was in it every year, bro. Like, think about the pressure of a kick when it matters most for the New England Patriots playing the Indianapolis Colts up there for the AFC Championship, and he makes them all. Or like you said, that the Oakland game, right? Or the Raider game, when you got to go make them in the Tucker. All the different situations that he had to make this stuff happen. This wasn't Sunday at one, y'all. Don't mistake it, right? He ain't that guy. He ain't the guy that kicked off Sundays at one. This dude played Sundays at four or later the large majority of his career, or primetime games when everybody in the world is watching and everybody in the world is rooting either for you or heavily against you, right? And probably more often than not, heavily against you. And he made it every single time. So he didn't, you know, that's the thing. When you people talk about points and all this kind of stuff and percentages, all right, great, dude. When's the guy playing, right? Is he, if it's Sundays at one, dude, it's a different level. If the dude's playing real games, real playoffs, time and time again, going against the absolute best, and he shows up as the best, that's how you can't tell the story without Adam Vinatieri. That's the Peter King rule, right? We checked it off because you can't. The Sundays at one, again, that's no knock on Hall of Famers. I don't mean it that way. But of this guy, he didn't do that. That wasn't his career. This career was the biggest and the most important, and he stood the test of time, dude. Mad respect for him.
1: Jeff Saturday is with us here. You want to know the ultimate sign of respect? We all remember Peyton Manning's epic rant about Mike Vanderjagt way back when. But listening back to it for the first time earlier in, like, years, I didn't realize that Adam Vinatieri was mentioned in the rant. Peyton said, quote, guys like Vinatieri and David Akers, they're great guys, and they've been getting killed all week because our idiot kicker ran his mouth off. That's the ultimate sign of respect. That should go in the
2: park, yes,
1: honestly.
2: Absolutely. Yeah. Peyton's he's in Hawaii, right? And you're like, and Vinny's down there representing, and Dave's down there representing, right? And I got to know those guys again through the Pro Bowls. And he's exactly right, right? Like, your position, you start taking flack for what one dude is doing. And the crazy part is like Vanderjagt, what he had a great, you know, reputation of numbers, right? Of like, but when it mattered, bro, he wasn't making them, right? Miami, we don't make them. Like, you look at Vinny and to Manning's point, right? You look at when it matters most. Again, the regular season, the regular moments, all that, that's expected. When the time and the heat turns up, how do you respond? Vinny never blinked, bro, and just lasered in and knocked that thing through the uprights time after time.
1: Who do you know that's going to be there from the Colts next weekend? Just how beloved do you think Adam Vinatieri is by Colts fans?
2: Oh, dude, just in my group alone, we'll have Dallas, me, Ryan Dean, Tarik Glenn, probably Hunter Smith will be there, Dylan Gandy, Josh Thomas. I mean, we'll be loaded up, bro. We'll be loaded to bear. Like, it's, we're all going to be there to support him, dude. We love him, his family. And again, like, this wasn't a 2-year, 3-year run, dude. I mean, this dude here was for over a decade living, you know, two streets over. Like, you know, he used to come to Halloween parties at my house, right? He and his wife, like we did some life together, too. So this is not just a celebrate, you know, the football. It's all great, you know, the Hall of Fame. I'm so excited for him that way. But the relationships we all have, all showing up to support each other and be around each other, man, that's what it's all about, dude. Like, that's what it's really all about. When we get down to the brass tacks, all the stories fade, all the memories get grayer, right? Like, you become whole, you know, you're a whole lot more heroic in the new version than you probably were in the original. But, dude, we have an absolute blast, and I can't wait to be there to celebrate Vinny.
1: Who had better Halloween costumes, Jeff Saturday or Adam Vinatieri?
2: Oh, listen, they got an, this is no joke. Great story. Great. This is why you get paid the big bucks. All right. So we would give a trophy away. All right. And my wife, and it was like some trophy we found in like a trash heap, you know, riding down, and we grabbed it, but it's like a 5-foot trophy that literally we just wrote in, you know, like Halloween, whatever it is. Right. Vinny and his wife go to get full on costume makeup, dude. And I mean, like, real. He comes and they're like ghosted out. I mean, to the hilt. They won it. I mean, 1 year he literally won it. And he is practical jokes and Halloween costumes, the dude stacks them up. So I got no complaints. I may have gotten robbed. I think we were the Blue Man Crew that year, me and my neighbors. We should have won it, but we got outvoted. Hey, it is what it is. Voting's matter. He and his bride got it. Congratulations to them. But, dude, we had so much fun. He's an absolute stud, dude. And listen, don't mess around with him on pranks either. This is where being a kicker and a real player matter. He got a whole lot more time and probably more money to spend on doing stuff back to you. So don't go get after the kicker and think you're going to get away with it. My man will come back full tilt.
1: Beat me to the joke. What's about to hit that. Jeff Saturday, let's close with this. When you were inducted into the Colts Ring of Honor Adam Vinatieri was asked about your career, and he said, quote, if you're lucky enough to have a bunch of Jeff Saturdays in your locker room, you're going to win a lot of games, a lot of games. How do you best capture Adam Vinatieri, what he brought to your team that included, yes, that Super Bowl championship team in 2006?
2: Steadfast and steadfast as it gets. Like, just, he was that guy. You never worried when you got down. You know, you basically just caught it automatic, man. I mean, and which is unfair, right, to do to a guy, but you just knew when he trotted out on that field, he was going to bust it, man. And there's such a confidence for a player. And as a leader, like I said, that the leadership that he brought to that position and position group when he came, like I told you, our first meeting, it had nothing to do with I'm going to go play golf during training camp. I'm going to go. No, dude, he was a teammate. He worked out when we worked out. He stayed in the offseason. He didn't go do his own thing, man. He was about being a Colt. And I had so much respect for that. And again, what he said about me, I feel the same way. You get a bunch of Vinnies around, dude, you're going to be successful because that dude ain't going to let you fail. That's a fact.
1: Jeff Saturday, this was a lot of fun. Thank you for doing this. You should know that I'm based in Winston-Salem, North Carolina, not too far down from where your alma mater's at. So, go Tar Heels go, and go Colts go. Different shades of blue. Thanks for spending the time with us.
2: Appreciate y'all. Have a great one.
3: You got it. There goes Jeff Saturday, kind enough to be here with us. And the other way, down a highway called Highway 440, I-40 in North Carolina. You go one way, you get to Chapel Hill. You go an hour the other way, you get to Charlotte. And that's where the league office of the ACC is located, where we were just given this statement by the commissioner of the league, Jim Phillips. On the Protect College Sports Act, quote, the ACC continues to support the Protect College Sports Act, and we appreciate Senators Cruz, Cantwell, and Schmidt for their bipartisan leadership that has moved the effort forward as a league. We are pleased to have the bill that provides for continued protections for student athletes, liability protection on new eligibility and transfer model, state exemption, and enhanced federal regulation of agents. That's from the ACC commissioner after we learned tonight that the SEC and the Big Ten in a joint statement are finally supporting this legislation. This segment brought to you in part by our friends at the American Red Cross. The American Red Cross needs blood donors now. Make your appointment today at the American Red Cross. Since this week was media days for the Big Ten Conference, which has dominated college football the last three seasons, we asked this question. Who could this year's Indiana be? There's one team that comes to mind, and we'll tell you who that is next.
0: Bucks QB Baker Mayfield doesn't have a new contract, and D lineman Vita Vea requested a trade. Will the Bucks stars be jumping ship? Westwood One Sports.
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8: You're right, Dan. This is Jake from Barnesville. Where's Barnesville? Or is that supposed to be a joke on Burnsville? The wonderful town of Barnesville is between Fergus Falls and Moorhead. Great little town. Come and say hi. Have you ever been to Barnesville, Minnesota?
9: I've never been further north than St. Cloud. So
8: seriously?
9: Yeah, so there's that.
8: What's that all about?
9: No reason.
8: There are a couple people bitter that I've never heard of Barnesville. I apologize. I'm doing the best I can. I haven't been there either, but I'd never heard of Barnesville. Jack's Ben Gessling now joins us via the Connecticut Water Systems Hotline. And as we say hello to Ben, Kessler has checked in via text to remind us that Barnesville, Minnesota is in Clay County. My people, writes Kessler, it is near my town of Hawley. Ben, you're one of us. Have you ever been to Barnesville, Minnesota?
10: I have been through, I've seen signs for Barnesville. I don't know that I've actually been through Barnesville. My wife is from Fargo, so
8: okay.
10: Making that drive up 94 many times, I have seen the signs for Barnesville, and I think she actually had, I think her family had a lake, like a place on the lake in Hawley. So I'm familiar enough with the area to be able to speak somewhat fluently about it on 100,000 watt radio.
8: Do you feel any guilt that you've sort of like just blown by it, that you never have actually given it a chance, stopped in and seen what Barnesville might be like, what it might have to offer?
10: Is there like a Pat Kessler Museum that I well, see up there the next time I'm through? I mean, if there is, I'll make sure to stop.
8: Apparently, people were mad that I didn't know where it was, and I said, well, I'm not one of us, and secondly, I think a lot of people who aren't ones of us might not have been all that familiar with Barnesville, but I'm sure it's a very nice place, and we got a lot of people checking in from Barnesville now, which is great. So,
10: well, shout out to Barnesville.
8: Yeah, Barnesville. We're happy for Barnesville. Maybe we'll do a remote from there someday. I don't know what the peg would be. I don't know what the angle would be, but it's certainly possible. So apparently people are aware that we've been talking a lot about Barnesville and the possibility that we might attend the Potato Festival. Or is it Potato Days? What did I say? I
9: can't remember. Potato Days.
8: Potato Days, which is in during training camp. Well, training camp might actually be over by then. I think we said it was late August, right before the state fair. So apparently word is circulating that Barnesville is getting significant attention on today's edition of the Bumper to Bumper Show. Get ready to head up to Ely or somewhere. Well, I guess, no, let me read this better. If you were to go to Barnesville, that would get you ready to head up to Ely or somewhere really wild. Is Ely wild?
9: Whoa.
8: What do we know about Ely? Do they have a festival?
9: I mean, we know that
8: they do.
9: It's very close to Canada. I'm looking at the Potato Days.
8: Does it look festive?
9: Well, it does. They've got a whole bunch of different events.
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just wanted to get a quick dance break in here. That's what we wanted to do. A little bit of Missy Elliott. We're all about that. If you're uninitiated to Free For All Friday, by the way, my name's Josh Graham. This is Westwood One Sports Night. You get to steer the ship 1 hour a week, each week. And we even crown a Free For All Friday caller of the night, just like we did a week ago. It was right after the LeBron James news dropped, and Johnny in Atlanta brought that hot fire. Here's how that sounded from a week ago.

0: Or perhaps we can get to it at a later point. We got Free For All Friday in just a little bit. Let's actually, my gosh, so much is going on in baseball right now. Denton Day, my Baltimore Orioles just beat the Philadelphia Phillies tonight, and I need you to double check and make sure I'm not getting duped by the internet. I think the Orioles just traded one of their starting pitchers in Dean Kramer. So I was feeling good about my team potentially not being a seller, and then they trade one of their starting pitchers. I turn on the Dodger-Red Sox game expecting maybe the Dodgers are going to lose tonight. And Shohei Ohtani was out of the lineup last night. And a game that was 3-1 Boston 5 minutes ago is 3-2 Boston now. And now it's 4-3 LA because Shohei just hit a bomb to right. All of this is happening at the same time. Now let's get to last week's Free For All Friday caller of the week. This was Johnny in Atlanta. Johnny's in Atlanta. Johnny, you're up first. It's the first Free For All Friday call. We'll see if you be the Free For All Friday caller of the night with your take here. What do you have for us?
1: All right, first of all, let's talk about LeBron. But first, I'm going to say like this. If you got a good job, you paying all your bills until you got your life together, but you smoke PCP, and you don't got your life together. So that's what I'm saying. All the LeBron fans who think that if he wins 2 rings in Philly, that he's going to be the GOAT, y'all smoking PCP. Y'all crazy. Because guess what? Ain't no way. Y'all, if you a LeBron fan, you need to have Velcro on your jersey because he hopping teams to get a ring. And that's what he been doing for years. He team over all-stars and win a ring and think he deserves it. What team has he came and they built around him? They have not. Brunson got a legit ring. They built the team around him. Steph Curry, they built the team around him. Michael Jordan, they built a team around him. LeBron leave and go join teams to be to win a ring. That's my take. Yeah, have a good one.
0: We did have a good one. That was a lot of fun. Now let's get to college football. Big Ten Media Days this week. The Big Ten's won the national championship the last 3 years in college football. Indiana kind of came out of nowhere to have the best season a team's ever had. 16-0, winning the national championship. Is there a team in the conference that could be this year's Indiana? We point to the Penn State Nittany Lions. This is the dark horse CFP team for 2026 from the Big Ten Conference. They could be this year's Indiana. Matt Campbell is the new head coach there, and he's an upgrade over James Franklin. Matt Campbell, he made more with less at Iowa State. James Franklin had all the resources possible, yet he could never break through. This is evidenced with their records against elite competition. Each coach, James Franklin and Matt Campbell, has 4 career top 10 wins. 4. The problem is James Franklin has 21 losses against top 10 teams. Matt Campbell has 6. 4-6. Pretty much a .500 record right there against top 10 teams at Iowa State. The irony about Matt Campbell being the coach is that the search was an absolute tire fire. If you don't remember, all the alums, they wanted Matt Rhule because he went to school there. He re-ups with Nebraska. Then they thought they had Kalani Sitake at BYU. Nope. And then they fell into the best hire they could have made, Matt Campbell. And they got lucky that Michigan didn't come open for a couple of weeks because you know Michigan would have been knocking on Matt Campbell's door if Penn State had not already hired him. Given how heavy Matt Campbell has embraced the portal, Penn State should be competitive right away. According to 24/7 Sports, it had by far the best transfer class in the Big Ten. The Lions are ranked 4th nationally, right behind LSU, Texas, and Ole Miss. The resource is still there. And it's mostly because 24 players followed Matt Campbell from Iowa State to Penn State. That includes quarterback Rocco Beck, and his top 3 receivers. Here was Matt Campbell on Rocco Beck's bona fides.
2: As a senior in college football, he spent the last 4 years at Iowa State. Rocco is the winningest quarterback coming back in college football this year. And Rocco's one of the young men whose grit, whose character, whose toughness has led the way during his college football career. And he's earned the right to be great every step of the way. And in a short amount of time, has been an unbelievable competitor and connector in our locker room.
0: Winningest quarterback returning in college football. The resources were flexed on Campbell's staff when he was able to poach D.C. De'Anton Lynn from USC. De'Anton Lynn had stabilized USC's defenses after Alex Grinch couldn't stop a runny nose a few years ago. To get De'Anton Lynn to return to his alma mater, it's a massive hire for Penn State. Here was Matt Campbell again, spending some time talking about Lynn at Big Ten Media Days.
2: You know, Denton has been in the Big Ten. He's been a defensive coordinator the last 3 years in this conference. The style of play, what it takes to play great defense. You saw his impact at both UCLA and USC and the improvement that those teams were able to make. Number two, he's a former player. And he understands what it means to play at Penn State. He understands what it means to lead at Penn State. And him and his family have a deep passion for the community and the success of the Penn State football program.
0: The biggest reason why Penn State could be a CFP team this year, though, is the schedule. This is the part you have to remember now in college football. When you're trying to figure out who might be a dark horse team when you get past the teams that are in the top five, let's say, in the country, the first place you need to go is the schedule. Now that conferences have expanded to 16, 18 teams, it matters as much as who you don't play versus who you do. Penn State avoids the Big Ten's top three powerhouses. The Big Ten's going to have three teams that are top five in the country in the preseason poll. Ohio State, Oregon, and the reigning champs from Indiana. The Lions don't have to face any of those three teams. As for who they do play, they draw four of the five worst teams in the league, according to projections. Purdue, Rutgers, Maryland, and Northwestern. Meanwhile, there isn't the requirement that the SEC and the Big Ten have, the SEC and the ACC have, where you have to play one non-conference team in the Power Four. So you could play cupcakes outside of your conference schedule. Their three non-conference games are complete walkovers, so this should be 9-3 at minimum, maybe 10-2. If it's 10-2, they're already a shoe-in to the college football playoff. Penn State could be this year's Indiana in Matt Campbell's first year. 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Free-for-all Friday has arrived. For the next hour, you get to steer the ship. 310-840-4910 if you want in. 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
9: The Game and Fish Department has some important reminders for all people using the water. Hi,
4: This is biologist Doug Lear with your weekly North Dakota Game and Fish Department Outdoors Report. The North Dakota Game and Fish Department is urging people to check boats, trailers, docks, lifts, and all other water-related equipment for aquatic nuisance species before buying or selling. During summer, there is an elevated risk of having ANS, like zebra mussels, attached to submerged equipment. North Dakota requires all docks, lifts, and related equipment to be dried and left out of the water for at least 21 days before being placed in another water. Ben Holland is the Game and Fish Department ANS coordinator. He said, while often overlooked, docks and lifts are one of the highest risk vectors for starting new zebra mussel infestations. Following the 21-day out-of-water rule is critical to preventing the spread of mussels to cabins and lakes across North Dakota. Protecting our waters is everyone's responsibility. Please remember to follow all North Dakota regulations, including remove aquatic vegetation before leaving the water access, and do not import into North Dakota. Drain all water before leaving the water access. Remove drain plugs and devices that hold back water, and leave open and out during transport. Do not import aquatic bait into the state. Now, for Class 1 ANS infested waters, aquatic bait cannot be transported away from the water during the open water months. All other waters, bait must be transported in a container that holds 5 gallons or less. It is illegal to dump unused bait on shore or into the lake. Now, if you're looking for more information on aquatic nuisance species, visit the Game and Fish Department's website. That's at gf.nd.gov. We all need to do our part to prevent the spread and introduction of aquatic nuisance species in North Dakota. That is this week's North Dakota Game and Fish Department Outdoors Report. I'm biologist Doug Lear.
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10: Can you believe the Power Trip is back in Detroit Lakes? Here we are. It's Water Carnival. Ladies and gentlemen, look at this giant crowd of people already out for kegs and eggs. Here we are with Derek from the lovely fan affiliate up here in Detroit Lakes. Derek, how are you, buddy?
11: Hey, how are you guys? Good to see you again, man.
10: Good to see you as well. Somebody stopped by last night when I was over at a local establishment here and said that they listened to 740 The Fan in Canada. That's a big old boomer of a signal.
11: You can get all the way to Montana. It's amazing. Yeah, it covers, I think it's like 5 states and 2 provinces, 2 or 3 provinces. Yeah, we get calls from all the way from Williston. It's really a booming signal, 50,000 watts blasting out there, and they love it all the way. So if you're heading out to Bozeman, see everyone out in Yellowstone, you can hear us almost all the way out there. It's great.
12: Wow, sweet.
10: Yeah, it's awesome. Derek, now, obviously, you do a lot of different jobs, a lot of different hats that you wear, but, of course, this area, huge college football fans as well, huge Vikings fans. So I'll get your thoughts before I let you go here as we get ready to head into sports and much, much more. How do you feel about your Vikings this year, man?
11: I feel good about it. I mean, the defense seems like that's going to be pretty stacked. I'm going to miss Jonathan Gennard, obviously. Wait, Dallas Turner finished up the season, though. I think he's really going to be stepping up here, coming up in his third year, and I think he'll be that edge rusher that they need out of that outside linebacker spot. So I'm looking forward to it. Of course, the quarterback battle, will figure it out. I'll be heading down to those Ravens joint practices. That is always the best thing to go to if you're looking to go to training camp. So, yeah, I'll be down to Eagan soon. It's hard to believe it's almost here. It's ridiculous. We got to soak up summer as much as we can, but looking for the season. A lot of people, of course, around here like Carson Wentz, too, so you never know. All those quarterbacks might have to play unless they can stay healthy, but I'm looking forward to everything about the season, especially when they kick the Packers' ass in the first week, that's for sure. So.
10: Yeah! Derek Hanson, everybody, man. A man who wears many hats. We appreciate it. Without you, we don't get on the air.
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0: It's Free For All Friday. 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
1: Let the Jimmy Buffett play. Don't even have Gatorade Zero in front of me, let alone margaritas. Thank you for starting your weekend the right way with us. For this hour and this hour only, you get to steer the ship at 310-840-4910. Already see the phone lines populating. We'll get to those calls in just a second. Huge night in college sports. The Protect College Sports Act seems to be a go, assuming it gets the votes next week, and it seems that it will. The big hurdle to get over was the SEC and the Big Ten both supporting it. They put out a statement earlier tonight saying that they both will support it now with the changes that have been made in the most recent draft. The big NFL news of the day, though. Tony Romo's future at CBS is very uncertain at the moment. He might have called his last game for the network. I don't know, Jim! A week following the suspicion of a DUI arrest in Wisconsin, he's officially been taken off the lead broadcast team, put on leave. It will be J.J. Watt joining Jim Nantz and Tracy Wolfson to begin the NFL season now. The body cam footage really blew up this story earlier in the week. The police report citing an open alcohol container in the car, that probably was the final straw that led to action being taken by the network. There have also been reports that CBS execs have been unhappy with Romo's performance in recent years. So if this is just an excuse to get out from underneath paying him $72 million over the next 4 years, so be it. However, it's too soon to bank that Tony Romo is done for CBS. There likely isn't enough to fire Romo for cause. So if you think CBS now, for sure, has everything in front of them to just fire him for cause, we don't have to pay you $72 million anymore, it's likely it's not as simple as that. The best decision that Romo made in a series of poor decisions that were made last week was not blowing into the breathalyzer, because nobody can say for sure he was past the legal limit of 0.08. It's not illegal to drink and then drive as long as you stay under the legal limit, of course. He was respectful to the officer. He wasn't acting belligerently, even though it did seem obvious to have that suspicion of him being under the influence. If they can't fire Romo for cause, that's $72 million that Romo's owed. And when this firestorm blows over, you could see them saying, all right, well, rather than do that, let's reintroduce Romo back onto the broadcast team. Let's not forget the power that Jim Nantz wields here. After already cutting back from college basketball responsibilities, he's probably near the end of his time as a multi-sport announcer. Think Vern Lundquist, who shed all the sports and then called golf his last few years, or Joe Buck is now just NFL only, getting rid of baseball and other responsibilities. Maybe that's what Nantz is going to do. This season, CBS doesn't have the Super Bowl, but they have it in 2027. So maybe after that, Nantz says, all right, it's golf for me from here on out. He might not want to work in a new partner for his final couple of football seasons before focusing exclusively on golf. Just throwing it out there. In the end, here's a prediction for what happens with Tony Romo now that he's been put on leave by CBS in the wake of this suspicion of DUI arrest. CBS is likely to find a settlement number with Romo. We probably won't learn what that figure is, but it's going to be less than the $72 million he's owed. Perhaps it's even half of that, just to make this all go away and for people to move on. Because this is the most important thing to CBS right now, more than anything else that anybody is talking about. The NFL has said throughout the year, they want to announce their new media deals by the start of this season in September. That means negotiations are going on with current TV partners throughout the summer. Current deals go through 2029. We're looking at extensions going through 2034 or 2035, likely. CBS wants to do everything to show the NFL it's serious about its NFL package. And a good way to demonstrate that is by removing Romo. And if your execs were already disappointed in his performance, then this is just an added bonus. Denton Day, what do you think happens?
2: I need more J.J. Watt in my life. So I'd love to see J.J. Watt get more opportunities. And I don't know, they're going to buy out Greg Olsen. If Fox is going to shoehorn Olsen for Tom Brady, let's get CBS to swoop in there and put Greg Olsen. If Jim Nance only got a few years left, let's have him go out right. At least Greg Olsen watches games during the week. He's not just golfing all the time.
1: When I covered the awful Carolina Panthers of 2018 and 2019, every time I went in the locker room, I'd camp out, win or lose, at Greg Olsen's locker. And I just learned stuff. And I feel the same way when I watch the guy calling games. The other guy I'd camp out by his locker is Luke Kuechly. Turns out both those guys are pretty good at breaking down football, either in a locker room talking to a four-eyed guy like me, or talking to reporters, or talking to fans on TV broadcasts as well. 310-840-4910. Sorry about that. Got something caught in my throat for a minute. Let's start off Free For All Friday with Raphael. He's in Chicago. 310-840-4910. Raphael, you get to steer the ship. Where are you steering it?
3: Well, obviously, from being from Chicago, I'm obviously going to want to talk about the Chicago Bulls.
1: Obviously. Ooh. Yeah. Are you all excited about Caleb Wilson, Raphael?
3: Yeah, actually, he's got some generational talent, you know. I mean, it's a great time to be a Chicago sports fan for the once and for all. I mean, Blackhawks just signed Patrick Kane, who had already won three Stanley Cup finals. So I'm really excited for that. Mm-hmm. It's looking like it's going to be another good Bears season. So I'm looking forward to that. Sox and the Cubs are doing really well. I'm more of a Sox fan, but, you know. The thing that you were talking about with, like, the NFL doing these partnerships with all these different companies for streaming and televising all these football games, I like it, and I also hate it at the same time.
1: All right. I hear you.
3: My take is that I think...
1: Oh. It's fine. No, I hear you. Raphael, I appreciate the call from Chicago. It's good to hear from you. And I'll say this, because just want to keep it one topic at a time here. You bring up such a great point about the city of Chicago right now. What team, D-Dang, do you think fans in Chicago are most fired up about right now? I don't even know if I could say on air what Bill Simmons said Chicago Bulls fans should be feeling right now in regards to the excitement level with Caleb Wilson. But then you got the Iceman with the Bears, and that's exciting. And yes, both the Cubs and White Sox look like playoff teams right now. How great's that? And the Blackhawks are bringing Patrick Kane back? It's amazing.
2: Roll Chicago, or whatever it is the hell they say up there.
1: I don't know if they have a saying like that of any kind. Lee's in Chicago. Lee, where are you just going to the... Let's just knock out the Shy City first. Where are you steering the ship?
4: Hey, so, firstly, I'd like to clarify that I came out of the womb a Cubs fan. I do not like the Sox, but this is kind of like comparing them. So, like, flashbacks earlier this night, I was at a restaurant, and they were showing the Sox game, so I figured... Why not do, like, a hate watch, you know? So I watched them, and then they started hitting homer after homer after homer. Then I thought, the Sox? better than the Cubs. And immediately I shut this down. I'm like, dude, the Sox play in an easy division. Like, the only competitors there are, like, the Guardians and maybe the Tigers. Other than that, the Cakewalk. Meanwhile, the Cubs, you know, they, you know, the Brewers are good. The Pirates are starting to get good. The Cardinals, they're kind of good. But then, another thought. Like, the Sox are the younger team. The Cubs, a couple weeks ago, I heard someone called Ian Happ Unk, which at first I was like, I remember when that, when he was a babyface rookie. How could he be Unk? Then I looked at their roster. I'm like, oh, my God, this team is old. So, like, I feel like the Sox have an upper edge of, like, you know, age. But, like, what do you think? I know this seems like a boys versus girls debate, but, like, I'm curious in what you think.
1: About Cubs versus White Sox?
4: Yeah, exactly.
1: Yeah, okay. Thanks, V. It's good to hear from you in Chicago. I think the Cubs are a better team. They have more experienced players. The White Sox, they are more of a younger sensation. And it's right to point out the division there. Really, the league they're in. The American League's not any good. The Cubs, they might be the biggest threat, well, them and the Brewers, to the Dodgers. So, I'd lean saying the Chicago Cubs. D-Day, those two calls give me hope and encouragement about the future. You hear people say that the Utes aren't listening to sports talk radio. Couldn't be wrong. Not here on Westwood One Sports Night. Could it be more wrong, that sentiment? Let's go to Johnny in Atlanta. Johnny had the free-for-all Friday caller of the night call last week. Let's see what Johnny brings this time to free-for-all Friday, 310-840-4910, if you want in.
5: What's going on, Graham? I guess I could give out. I got to give out life advice, because if you are under contract for $72 million and your job is already on the line, ain't no way you can get out. You can't afford no Uber or a personal driver. So I don't have no sympathy for Romo. Hope he loses his damn job. I mean, hope he loses his job. But my thing is like this: my Falcons, okay, man, come on, man. How you start a training camp out already on the free agent list trying to bring in a quarterback? So that shows you how I'm gonna be this summer, this football season. Both our quarterbacks was down first training camp. Our right tackle was down. Our starting running back was out because he wanted to get paid. Our backup running back was out because he got hurt in practice. And we know about James Pierce Jr. Man, it's not looking good, Graham. It's not looking good at all. I hope it turns better.
1: Hey, I'll talk you off the ledge, man. I'll talk you off the ledge with Atlanta. I'll tell you why. And, Johnny, okay, I appreciate your passion, right, and the Romo take, too. It's good to hear from you. Here's the take. Well, none of the injuries are significant. Let's start there from the quarterback front. Okay, starter camp, ha ha ha, we'll make our jokes. Matt Ryan's throwing passes to receivers while both Michael Penix and Tua are sidelined. But Tua should be back very soon. Michael Penix will be back in the next month. That probably makes it a lot clearer who the starter's going to be, and that could be a good thing for a football team to know who their starting quarterback is earlier in camp than usual. Give it to Tua, get the new head coach. You don't need your quarterback to be all that amazing. The Bijan stuff's going to get worked out. They have cheap deals for their running backs. they're going to figure out Bijan Robinson. They have great weapons. They don't need a quarterback to be great in this system, and you have two good offensive minds running things with Stefanski and Tommy Rees. I think that's going to be okay. You're in the worst division in the NFL. A lot of reasons for optimism there. 310-840-4910 if you want in. I wouldn't say a lot of reasons, but there are reasons to be optimistic. Let's go to Alan. He's in Toronto. Alan, you're on.

0: to start the ninth. Brian Jeffries, the man who got the only hit, he got hit by the pitch and he went to base. He went to the first base. Royce Lewis reached two strikes and he got a single on a 3-2 count. So he kept things going. Josh Bell worked a walk. He started out at 0-2 and he worked a walk and he got up. And up comes Cody Clements on an 0-2 pitch. Ultimate home run. 34th ultimate home run in history. The win probability at the outset of the ninth inning was 0.923. I don't know how they got it, but that's how they got it. And Jay Sober, he joked with Taylor Ross. He said, well, we just have to get three men on and an ultimate home run. He said, yeah, right. It was the 21st blown save for the Royals, and it was manager Derek Shelton's 56th birthday. What a way to celebrate. He went from extremely downcast to pure elation and pandemonium.
1: Well, why is this top of mind? Why is this top of mind, Alan? I'm curious. What made you say, I need to tell Josh about this?
0: Because it's only happened three times in the history of Major League Baseball. Major League Baseball goes back to 150 years, and it only happened three times.
1: Yes.
0: 2001, January 28th, against the Pirates, and 2011, September 27th, against Arizona Diamondbacks. So there have been miracles. This was a miracle of biblical proportion, so why not bring it up? You know, I'm very surprised you would ask that question.
1: I agree. No, I'm just teeing you up, Alan, and you knocked it out of the park. Excellent stuff. That's great. There goes Alan in Toronto. I love baseball, and I love stories such as that. 310-840-4910 if you want in on the show. Continue to give us our free-for-all Friday calls here, 310-840-4910 if you want in. A Colts legend joined the show, had a strong message to anybody who doubts the Hall of Fame induction of his teammate. 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

0: It's Free for All Friday. You steer the ship. 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Here's Josh Graham for Westwood One Sports Night.
1: Surprised we haven't gotten weird yet. Free for All Friday, 310-840-4910. This hour only, you get to steer the ship here on the program. Let's go to Thomas. He's in Wisconsin. Thomas, where are you steering the ship?
2: Good evening, Josh Graham. How the heck are you on this Free for All Friday? Feeling good?
1: I am doing okay. Last segment, I had a little bit of a cough and then had to ride the cough button a little bit here. Had a little tickle in my throat. But other than that, I'm doing okay. Thank you for asking.
2: Yeah, shout out to, I don't know if we have a name for the chat, but Drunkle. Abe was wondering if you had to barf or something. So glad to hear you're all good. So.
1: Tickle in my throat. We're doing all good.
2: Exactly. So what's on my mind on the Free for All Friday? I wanted to give some shout out, some love here. You know, in this world of too much negativity, and if I had to guess, JG, Josh, Mr. Positive is no question going to be calling. I don't know when, but just kind of start off that positivity mindset and mentality. I want to give a shout out to a coworker of mine at Festival Foods. Her name is Beth. At the end of this year, she's going to be retiring after 26 faithful years working at Festival Foods. A lot of years spent helping people in customer service day in and day out. And for me, Josh, even only working 7 years in customer service, it makes me pause and really think and reflect. We often hear, you know, say about athletes, celebs, but there are real folks, the entire listening audience, in your community, in your town, in your village, who quietly make life really better for the rest of us. And I wonder, for you all, is there someone like that in your community? If so, take the time to write them thank you. Approach them in person, too. Seriously and with the utmost genuinity, say that to them. Because it goes a long way, folks. And a shout-out.
1: Well, shout-out.
2: One more thing.
1: Shout-out
2: National Intern Day as well from yesterday. All my great interns that work in the Northwoods League baseball and Northwoods League softball as well. Here in the great Midwest state. Big shout out there, but just food for thought. So I'm not sure if Greg from Michigan is listening to this too or will build off that, but spread that positivity. One last thing here. Boom shakalaka. Everyone go for your dreams and spread that kindness.
1: Yeah, okay. There goes Thomas in Wisconsin. Pet peeve of mine. When people say one more thing more than once. We got three one more things there. Nice sentiment. Shout out to Beth. Can't think of anybody specifically in my community. I guess some folks at my church might qualify as making things better. Interns, why? Did you ever intern anywhere weird, D-Day? Were you ever an intern somewhere strange?
3: Just some, you know, college league baseball teams in a small radio station in Lynchburg, Virginia.
1: Let's go to Carter from the Bronx next. 310-840-4910. Carter from the Bronx, go right ahead.
4: Bada bing, bada boom. It's your boy Carter with the truth. Joshy boy, good to talk to you again. What a weird last call, dude. What was up with that guy? I mean, I get it.
1: Hey,
4: makes
1: this
4: sense
1: is Free for All Friday. This
4: weird.
1: Is Free for All Friday, Carter. It's Free for All Friday. Just spreading some positivity.
4: Hey, I get it, man. Hey. I'm here to push your buttons a little bit, Joshy boy. Dean Kramer, what the? I mean, well, I whirlwind of emotions. Great win tonight. Then to see the Jewish stallion get dealt like that. I mean, you know, a couple days after the whole Pete Alonso thing. What are your thoughts on that? Like, what was he saying?
1: Yes.
4: Did you see that clip? Can you see?
1: My reaction to that, two words. Oy vey. Dean Kramer being from the Baltimore Orioles to the Minnesota Twins. I'm a little confused by it, but then again, he's just a pedestrian starter. And I'll say this. The Orioles trading a big league's rotation pitcher to another team that is one game back from the wild card, just like the Orioles are at, the Twins and Orioles within a game of each other. It should speak to how crazy this trade deadline is going to be, because what happens is, with the expansion of the playoffs, and Carter from the Bronx, it's always good to hear from
4: you. Did you see who we got?
1: Pushing my buttons. Yeah, you got some 18-year-old prospect that's coming back, is what they got. But I'll say this, Carter from the Bronx. The reason why you're going to see teams that are in the mix trading big leaguers to other teams, in this case, not getting a big leaguer back, but you're probably going to see some big leaguers for big leaguer trades, is because ever since the playoffs have expanded, we've seen fewer and fewer sellers appear year after year. And this year especially, practically the entire American League is in the playoff mix. So who wants to sell? So you, in order to make your team better, you're probably going to have to give up one of your big leaguers to get at a strength area to get big leaguers from another team. That's probably what we're going to end up seeing. And the Orioles trading Dean Kramer, that's a weird one tonight. But a good win against Philly, as you noted. Mr. Positive is here, you guys. Anytime, how does this work? Where anytime somebody mentions Mr. Positive, like I'm on during the weekend on Sunday, somebody dropped Mr. Positive's name, and then all of a sudden, there he is in the line. It's kind of like the you say his name three times, and then he appears, except you don't have to say it three times. It's just once. Mr. Positive, you're on Free For All Friday. Go right ahead.
5: To my warriors, as I descend upon your soul and suck the negativity from your mind body, I want you to remember, no one can touch you. No one can compare. You are perched on the threshold. Just leap into the air. Boom, shakalaka. And Thomas, thank you very much. We have to start a movement of positivity across the nation with Josh Graham and D-Day. We have to go for our dreams. We have to take chances. We have to go for our dreams. I believe in you, Warriors. Do you believe in you? You have to believe in yourself. You have to believe in yourself. There is no tomorrow. There is no tomorrow. It's taken from Rocky III. There is no tomorrow. Damn it, you go for your dreams. And Thomas, thank you. Raphael, love you. Everybody, go for your dreams. Ow! And Caitlin Clark, you rule. Boys drool. Ow!
1: There goes Mr. Positive. D-Day, for the record, he said to suck the negativity out of society there.
3: I will leave that one to you.
1: Just making sure that that's known for those out there. That's what he said there for those who might be curious. 310-840-4910 if you wanted. We had Jeff Saturday on the show. Colts Ring of Honor inductee. His teammate Adam Vinatieri going into the Pro Football Hall of Fame next week. There's this weird suggestion that because he's a kicker, he shouldn't be inducted into the hall when you have so few players going in among modern-day candidates. I think there are only four modern-day candidates that got in this year, yet again. And here was Jeff Saturday putting those arguments to rest.
6: He ain't the guy that kicked off Sundays at 1. This dude played Sundays at 4 or later the large majority of his career, or primetime games when everybody in the world is watching and everybody in the world is rooting either for you or heavily against you, right? And probably more often than not, heavily against you. And he made it. Time. So he didn't, you know, that's the thing. When you people talk about points and all this kind of stuff and percentages, all right, great, dude. When's the guy playing, right? Is he, if it's Sundays at 1, dude, it's a different level. If the dude's playing real games, real playoffs, time and time again, going against the absolute best, and he shows up as the best, that's how you can't tell the story without Adam Vinatieri.
1: I love the idea, D-Day. of people hearing that and saying, you know, how crazy is it during Free For All Friday that we had Buffett playing in the background for Jeff Saturday? That's, you know, it kind of fits. It looked like he was somewhere tropic. That'd be great if he was firing off tanks as Buffett was playing in the background. It's great. But he's right. He's right. Adam Vinatieri, he's the greatest kicker in NFL history. And if you're the greatest at something, as we learned with Devin Hester getting into the Hall last year, if there are two other kickers in the Pro Football Hall of Fame, primary kickers, then you have to let let Adam Vinatieri in. Plain and simple. And Jeff Saturday made that point very well right there. He also was talking about Adam Vinatieri, the prankster, Adam Vinatieri, the Halloween enthusiast as well. Enjoy this exchange.
6: This is no joke. Great story. Great. This is why you get paid the big bucks. All right. So we would give a trophy away. All right. And my wife, and it was like some trophy we found in like a trash heap, you know, riding down, and we grabbed it. But it's like a 5-foot trophy that literally we just wrote in, you know, like Halloween, whatever it is, right? Vinny and his wife go to get full on costume makeup, dude. And I mean, like, real. He comes and they're like ghosted out. To the hilt, they won it. I mean, one year he literally won it, and he is practical jokes and Halloween costumes. The dude stacks them up. So I got no complaints. I may have gotten robbed. I think we were the Blue Man Crew that year. Me and my neighbors, we should have won it, but we got outvoted. Hey, it is what it is. Voting's matter. He and his bride got it. Congratulations to them. But dude, we had so much fun.
1: Does sound like a lot of fun. Were you a big Halloween participant?
3: I had the easiest costume ever. I was a small kid with glasses in the era of Harry Potter. You put a robe, you get a stick from the backyard, and boom. Just get a marker to draw the lightning bolts, and I'm good.
1: I was Harry Potter pretty much throughout college. I did do that. But in high school, I told the story where I had this tooth missing, and it was the same tooth that Ed Helms' character from The Hangover was missing as well. So you want to talk about an easy costume. Just have like a, you know, and glasses. Oh my gosh. The Hangover bit, that was perfect. Outstanding. 310-840-4910 if you want in. Jeff Saturday was a lot of fun with us earlier. If you missed that conversation, it's up on our social medias. You can find it on YouTube searching Westwood One Sports Night, our YouTube channel there. Let's go to Joseph. He's in St. Cloud. Joseph, you're on Free For All Friday. Where are you steering the ship?
7: Hey, Josh. Though I'm a Minnesotan, I want to talk Packers. Okay. So.
1: All right. There you go. Minnesota. Talking Packers. Let's do it.
7: All right. So they've got Jordan Love. I think he shows promise. I like that he doesn't rely on running much. I don't like quarterbacks who run, who rely on their running. I think Jordan Love is good in that respect. I think that our wide receivers are all set. We got Christian Watson. We got Jaden Reed. They dealt with injuries last year, and they're all healthy from that. Tucker Kraft is coming back from his ACL tear. And so we'll have a big pass catcher right there. Defense-wise, I think we'll be all set by, you know, week three, week four when Micah Parsons
1: isn't going to be back until week five at the earliest. Yeah, he's going to start week the season five. With the Publis.
7: So, based on that and what I've said, do you think the Packers have a shot at getting a winning record and by extension a playoff spot?
1: Well, I'll say this. Thanks for the call, Jones. Joseph, the Packers certainly have a shot at a winning record. Does that mean you're going to make the playoffs, though? I don't know. Everybody in that division had a winning record a year ago. Even Minnesota won 9 games. And the issue is there isn't a lot there to make you think they're better markedly than they were a year ago, except if you believe that Tucker Kraft and Michael Parsons are going to look every bit the part when they're out there on the field. And if you do believe that, fine. Okay. The reality is, 3 straight years you've had the 7 seed in the NFC. 3 straight years. And then in the playoff game against your rival, it was as bad of a coaching display as you will ever see from Coach LaFleur. And how do you react from that? You extend him? You give him an extension after that? Don't think that sent a great message. Don't have the greatest vibes around the Packers. Can they finish with a winning record? Sure. But there's not a lot to think they're going to be markedly better or worse. They're kind of in this mediocre middle ground, in this nowhere, this place where it's, you're not great, you're not bad, you're kind of meh. You're kind of shrug shoulders. 310-840-4910 if you wanted. Last call for free-for-all Friday phone calls at 310-840-4910. Plus, there's a topic that we need to talk about that is purely a free-for-all Friday topic, and that's next on Westwood One Sports Night.

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16: It is last call for phone calls, 310-840-4910. You get to steer the ship for the next little bit. Let's go to James. He's in Georgia. James, where are you steering the ship on this Free For All Friday?
17: Hey, Josh, wanted to say, and just want to tell you, too, I think everybody, I speak for everybody when I say it, we appreciate your perspective on the sports world, you know. But I wanted to ask you two quick things. First off, with the New York Giants, do you think John Harbaugh can turn them around and really make them a better team again? And do you think a lot of people are overlooking them too much where he's going to really present a good team this time around because he's a great coach? And also, I wanted to ask you, and I wanted D-Day's opinion on that, too. And then the second thing, do you think Kyler Murray can save the Vikings? Do you think he could get them back in the playoffs? Or do you think they got a lot more problems than just the quarterback?
16: Appreciate the questions and the kind words, James. This is also a good segue to checking out our social media page, going to Westwood One Sports Night, because our guy Linnell Willingham was at Giants camp earlier today, firing off questions to Cam Scataboo and Abdul Carter and John Harbaugh himself. And you can find that in engaging with fans. He's on his training camp tour. He'll be at Steelers camp tomorrow, by the way. You could check that out. I'm a believer in John Harbaugh. I'm a believer in Jackson Dart. I just don't think it's going to happen right away. Once they traded away Dexter Lawrence, he's the one guy on that defense that was really irreplaceable, and they're going to have some growing pains there. Not having Malik Nabers at receiver at the start of the season is going to be a problem as well. They made the mistake in waiting as long as they did to draft a receiver in the third round, and they didn't really add anybody in free agency at that point. So think that they're going to be growing pains. They'll be better than what they were a year ago. There's a lot to be excited about with John Harbaugh being the head man of the Giants. In terms of the Minnesota Vikings, don't even think that Kyler Murray should be viewed as the favorite to start in Minnesota. J.J. McCarthy, he's the guy that they drafted in the top 15 of the draft 2 years ago. He won the last four games of the season last year. They had a winning record. He's going to have every opportunity. It still should be viewed as J.J. McCarthy's job to lose in Minnesota. So don't go assuming that Kyler Murray is having to be the savior if he's not even going to be the starting quarterback. Don't think that that's a given just yet. Since it is Free For All Friday, it's also Free For All Friday for the hosts, too, where we get to steer the ship perhaps in directions that we care about, that we might not get to talk so much about all the time. And for me, movies are top of mind. Denton Day is going to go watch the new Spider-Man movie that dropped this weekend in theaters tomorrow. He's excited to do that. I finally got around to watching Obsession, the horror movie that took over Hollywood this summer, made for less than $1 million by Curry Barker, who's known prior to this for making YouTube videos. Made for less than $1 million, this movie's made over $100 million now. And this movie, I am not a horror aficionado. I'm not. But everybody's been telling me, oh, you got to watch it. You got to watch it. You got to watch it. And very satisfying. There so much a twist in it, and I'm not going to spoil it for anybody who hasn't seen it. It's now available on streaming at Peacock. But it plays on the tropes a little bit. And generally, somebody who isn't a villain often in these types of movies is the villain here. And in terms of performance, Indy Navaretti, who is the leading actress in this movie, it's maybe the best horror performance I've ever seen. And it's probably the best actress winner this year. For a complete unknown who's, what, maybe 26 years old? You might have Anne Hathaway ducking her in the best actress race going into supporting actor from The Odyssey because she was that good in Obsession. It's a movie that's easy to be obsessed about. And the part that makes me very excited, D-Day, is movies... This actually might upset you. Hope it doesn't, but see where I'm coming from here. There have been movies this summer featuring characters wearing capes that have not done so well. And it seems that though that genre of movies has run into a creative rut of sorts, while there's been response to original stories being told featuring people that look familiar and storylines that are very relatable. And I think that's what comes from Obsession, and I think that's what comes from Backrooms as well, which was a very successful movie this summer. And I hope that that means we get more movies such as that. I don't want $500 million movies in terms of the budgets that are being made. I would prefer to have so many more movies that are made for $75 million, for $90 million. Because that's what we used to have. And we don't have so much of that anymore. It just seems to be... You have the indie movies, and then you have the big blockbuster movies, and there isn't really that in-between anymore. And that's what we used to have, and those are the types of movies I love. And all these movies have to have the largest of stakes possible. We gotta save the world, you guys! No, sometimes it could just be about people, this guy having a crush on a girl and wanting that girl to like him, and it's this friend group of four people that work in the same office or in the same store. And that's it. That's the story. Those are the stakes. And that's what Obsession is. We have time for one more Free For All Friday call. Let's go to Bert. He is in Baltimore. Bert, you're on Free For All Friday. Wanted to get you in before the hour ended.
18: Josh?
16: Hey, Bert.
18: Hey, what's going on? Sorry, he put me right on real quick. So, two things. Number one, I think you've been smoking that Love Boat Johnny was talking about last week. If you think that Kyler Murray is not going to wind up as the starting quarterback for the Vikings. Mm-hmm. Secondly, I was hoping you could educate myself and some of the listeners on the bipartisan bill that they're passing. I forget what it's called, but... How will that benefit college sports in general, you know, football in particular, but how will that benefit the NCAA, the athletes, and ultimately the fans? And I'll hang up and listen.
16: I appreciate the call. And it's crazy that you bring that up because it is a big question you ask. It's been a massive night for college sports because you have a Colorado district judge granting an injunction to an entire class of athletes, the class of 2022, feeling like they should be grandfathered in for the new 5-for-5 legislation, and that's worth talking about. But what you're referring to is the Protect College Sports Act that the SEC and the Big Ten have been resistant to supporting, but now are, and that happened right before we went on the air tonight. Don't think that a minute and 12 seconds is enough time to adequately answer that question, so how about I'll use this as a tease to say, we're going to talk about this extensively and break all that down in just a few minutes and hope you'll stick around with us for that. On the Kyler Murray front, again, this is the same organization, that bailed on Sam Darnold last year. And obviously, egg on face for how it ended up for the Seattle Seahawks a year later. The solution isn't a year after that, bailing on the 24-year-old kid, J.J. McCarthy, that you spent the number 12 pick on just 2 years prior. The lesson to take from the Sam Darnold experience is don't make up your mind on these players so soon. And J.J. McCarthy finished with a flourish last year. Don't think that it's worth writing him off just yet. As promised, the most chaotic night in the summer of college sports, and we break it all down.
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0: 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Here's Josh Graham.
1: The last free-for-all Friday call we received asked about the story of the night from college sports. And it required more thought than a minute and 15 seconds that were provided there at the end. Thanks to all who participated in Free for All Friday. Always a lot of fun. Don't look now, but we just saw the most chaotic nights of the summer in college sports. And legislatively speaking, this was perhaps the most significant night we've seen in years. And that's saying something, considering how much has changed in this sport this decade. Think about the conference realignment. Think about NIL. Think about the House settlement allowing for pay for play. Tonight was very important, and let's work through it chronologically. The NCAA's rivalry with state district judges continued tonight. You might remember that Brendan Sorsby was initially made eligible to play for Texas Tech despite betting on college sports, a huge no-no in whatever sport you're looking at, because he received an injunction from a Lubbock, Texas judge. Before that, you had the Charles Bediako situation where he gets drafted into the NBA, isn't panning out in the G League, has college eligibility, or so he thought, decides to go back to college, gets the injunction in a court in Alabama, plays games for the Crimson Tide this year. Trinidad Chambliss gets his season of eligibility that is exciting at Ole Miss for this fall. Got it from an injunction from a judge in Mississippi. Now, it's Colorado Judge Charlotte Sweeney, who tonight granted an injunction to athletes from the entire class of 2022, requiring that the NCAA declares them eligible for this upcoming athletic season. These are athletes that have already played 4 years, but feel that they deserve to be grandfathered in for the new NCAA legislation, the 5 for 5, which is as simple as it gets, says, out of high school, you have 5 years to play college sports. That's it. We're not taking the red shirt into account. What, 5 years, you can play college sports. 5 for 5. That's it. And the athletes who just played the last 4 seasons feel, a handful of them, more than a handful actually, they should be grandfathered in, and this judge in Colorado agrees. And that means overnight, key players that coaches thought were ineligible are suddenly available now. Like, think about it from a college basketball perspective. Texas Tech's Donovan Atwell was a key player this past season for the Red Raiders. He's involved in lawsuits looking for eligibility. Dallin Hall as well from Virginia, a top 10 team. Malik Renew, that was a really good player for Indiana and then went to Miami. These are all guys that now could be available. Coaches have already spent up to their budgets, and there's this swell of experienced players by the dozen that are now available to be brought in. That's insane. But that's what's happening right now. And in order to try to mitigate the effectiveness of random judges in states changing rules in the NCAA, the Big Ten and the SEC stepped in the past few hours. The big, big headline of the night is the Protect College Sports Act that many within college sports believe is going to stabilize college sports in a way we haven't seen in the last few years. At least that's what the commissioner of the ACC, Jim Phillips, tells us, who sent us this statement. The ACC continues to support the Protect College Sports Act. We appreciate Senators Cruz, Cantwell, and Schmidt for their bipartisan leadership. that has moved the effort forward as a league. We are pleased to have this bill provide protections for student athletes, liability protection, hint, hint, that's the key line there, on the new eligibility and transfer model, so protection in that regard to enforce their rules, state preemptions, and enhance federal regulation of agents. So who could be an agent, who can't, that type of stuff. That's what Jim Phillips is worried about from the ACC. Now, why does he send that out tonight? Did the act pass tonight? No, it did not. What happened tonight was the SEC and the Big Ten agreeing to the draft that was reformed and reformed and reformed throughout the week tonight, and it had to be done tonight in order to be on the agenda next week for lawmakers to vote on, and they're expected to have the votes to pass it next week before a recess hits. If it's not done before that recess, the college football season would begin with nothing having been done. And then if they try to resume it, then you have different legislators, different senators who might be in place. It's an election year. It would have been a complete mess if they didn't get it done by tonight. Tonight felt like a hard deadline, and they got it done. In fact, we have it here for those watching. The Big Ten and the SEC put out a joint statement supporting the Protect College Sports Act as the university presidents and the conferences themselves have supported this legislation together. For no other reason than this, it's a positive news headline for college sports. How often do you get the Big Ten and the SEC agreeing on things? And then the ACC and the Big 12 saying, yeah, we agree with it too. That's not happening all that often. We have the statement, don't we? The Big Ten and the SEC, they put out the joint statement on social media saying the Big Ten and the Southeastern Conferences support the Protect College Sports Act as currently drafted, following detailed and productive negotiations with Senator Cruz, Cantwell, Schmidt, and their respective staffs. We appreciate the substantial work that has gone into this effort. It does seem part of this is going to make it difficult for schools to go from one conference to another. It is believed that part of the legislation says if you're going to leave one conference for another, you have to be an independent for 5 years before you can join that league, in addition to paying exit fees and all the stuff that would go into that. Also, it's believed that in this bill, not confirmed yet because, again, we don't have it in front of us here. We just know that it's been agreed to, and then it's going to be voted on next week, that conferences can't expand past 19 members. This does feel like the Big Ten just opening the door saying we're good where we're at unless it's Notre Dame. Oh, you have to be an independent for 5 years. Not a problem for Notre Dame, who's always been an independent. 19 seems like a random number that's not very round. So it does seem the Big Ten's like, yeah, we're good where we're at. We're welcome to have Notre Dame join if they want to join us. The SEC, meanwhile, sits at 16, so I guess they could add up to 19 if they wanted to in the future. Let's hope that this is the last time we have to play legislation football, though. This is the worst kind of college football. It only seems that we talk about this during the summer when there isn't actual college football being played. Just know, we're 4 weeks away from week zero arriving, where we'll watch Bill Belichick's Tar Heels get their heads beat in by TCU in Ireland. So we have that to look ahead to. And just know, you can assume that this is a good thing, because any type of stabilization is an improvement over what the last decade has been. Is it going to be perfect? Likely not. But that's okay. When you have the SEC and the Big Ten noting it to death just in order to support the damn thing all throughout the week, it's probably not going to be perfect. And not to mention the manner in which it's been rushed feels like fine details might not have been read by all parties involved, and it might be a field day for lawyers in the future. But it does seem that positive steps were taken tonight, and that's the part that you can circle and say, good, good. Any step in the right direction should be applauded, given where things have been, how unstable things have been in college sports. 310-840-4910 if you want in reacting to the big college sports news of the night. Lynnell Willingham's training camp tour continued with the New York Giants. D-Day, was I right that this is in West Virginia? That the Giants practice in West Virginia?
2: Yeah, you are correct. The team travels from New Jersey to West Virginia for training camp, old school style.
1: Wow. Something I learned today. Lynnell Willingham was there. He's going to be at Steelers camp on Saturday. And we have this mantra on Westwood One Sports Night that we don't talk at you, we talk with you. You could even call us the People's Show if you like. And Lynnell had an opportunity to catch up with Giants fans, seeing how optimistic they are about the season coming up, and here's how that sounded, and here's how that looked for those watching on YouTube and X.
3: The Giants are going to get back on track.
4: Well, we got Coach John Harbaugh. He's going to bring things back to normal. Odell's back. We got great players, and Jackson Dart is the future. He's winning it.
5: Harbaugh, Jackson Dart, Cam Scadaboo, Isaiah Likely.
6: There's many reasons. Many reasons.
3: Many reasons.
6: Harbaugh, damn good coach. Dart's coming into his second year. Phenomenal quarterback. Scadaboo's going to be healthy. Leak will be healthy soon.
4: A lot of good changes.
7: The reason why I think this is going to be the year they get back on track is they got too much going on for them right now. So, it's no reason not to. Same time.
3: New coach, second-year quarterback. Coach,
7: quarterback, top five, tight end in the league.
8: Dart and Scat.
9: A lot of good pickups. A lot of good players.
3: Coach Harbaugh.
9: I think it's going to be a lot. Head coach, really good head coach. And a lot better than the last 3 or 4 years.
10: Sure. We was never lost to have to bounce back.
3: Ooh.
11: How much time you got?
1: Why is Lynnell providing the Giants fans answers? Does he feel that they don't know?
2: I better
1: How
2: say.
1: How could they possibly think things are good?
2: I mean, the Giants fans hate their team. They're getting coached by the guy who's filming them. They don't have any answers for themselves.
1: Who's a Commanders fan? Trying to tell the reasons to be excited about their team. That's funny. How much time you have? I don't know. Just answer the question. Are you on the same page? How would you power rank the teams of the NFC East? I know who I'm talking to and asking that question. How would you power rank it?
2: Dallas 1, Philly 2, Washington 3, space, Giants 5.
1: Wow!
2: There's no way you think the Giants are going to be good.
1: I don't think they're going to be bad.
2: Yeah,
1: I
2: do.
1: I like this team.
2: No, you
1: no,
2: don't.
1: No, I do. Honestly, I don't believe in your team. That's
2: yeah,
1: the one
2: do.
1: I don't see.
2: There's no way. You're not dumb enough to take Jackson Dart over Jaden Daniels.
1: Yeah, I wouldn't do that, but I like the Giants' defense better than Washington's defense.
2: You're like the Giants fans. You're struggling with reasons to find why you like them. You're like additions,
1: like
2: free agents.
1: More than Dan Quinn.
2: The draft.
1: Well, no. Is it possible that the Giants are going to be improved but still finish last place in that division? Because that might be the position I hold. That they're going to be better than they were last year, but they're still probably the worst team in that division. Is that fair?
2: Sure.
1: Okay. So that's where I operate. That's where I stand on the New York Giants. God, I really hope Lynnell has an exchange with Aaron Rodgers tomorrow. That's what I want. You want to know? Early birthday gift. My birthday's not until September. I just want Lynnell. I just want to get a text from Lynnell. Hey, we had Rodgers one-on-one. Just to see what Lynnell and Rodgers would talk about. I just like to know.
12: Hey, Aaron.
1: Like the time where he saw Dan Hurley in D.C. and he's like, hey, Dan. And Dan hit him with the deuces. What's up? That's what I want. More than anything. More than anything, that's what I want. Aaron Rodgers, Lynnell content.

0: on Sports.
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2: All right, before we get to the bets, Graham's gambling. In just a bit, we need to settle something quickly. At the top of next hour, Denton Day and myself will do a Lollapalooza music festival draft. Now, what does that mean? It means, well, Lollapalooza's this weekend, and generally they have two main stages at the end of their nights. It's a four-night event. And you have two headliners per night. So D-Day and I thought it would be fun if we had all of the living artists today going, and we, if money were no object and you knew they'd say yes, what would your dream festival lineup be? We decided, how about we draft our music festival lineups? That's what we're going to do at the top of next hour. Denton Day, I think there is a prize at number one overall. So I think it is important to know who's drafting number one. Would you agree with that assessment?
3: Yes, and it's a very obvious prize. The particular prize is very good at making money and making themselves very public at times when they want to be very public.
2: So this is almost like the Victor Wembanyama lottery, where we need to see where the ping pong balls bounce. Or in this instance, we have Mondo, who is going to flip a coin. Mondo, what type of coin do you have there?
4: I have a quarter. Let me see what year it is.
2: Okay.
4: 2016.
2: All right. So here's what's going to happen. D-Day, I'm going to let you call it. Call it. Quoting.
4: Yeah, either a head or a John Brown's fort.
2: Okay, we'll don't think that D-Day.
3: We'll call
2: don't
3: that
2: think
3: tails.
2: That okay. Yeah, don't think D-Day has seen No Country for Old Men, but there's
3: I have.
2: A
3: I read the
2: call
3: book
2: it.
3: Too.
2: Oh!
4: There's a yeah. book.
3: Call
2: well,
3: it. Yeah, it's
2: you
3: based off of a book.
2: You have everything to gain. Call it. Call it. Your entire life has led you here. Okay, so are you ready to flip the coin, D-Day? Call
3: I'm calling tails.
2: All right.
4: Here we go.
2: Here we go.
4: Tails.
2: Hey-o.
3: You
2: Denton
3: are
2: Day
3: in
2: has
3: trouble?
2: The number one pick. Yes.
3: Yeah, I'm 31, but I'm feeling 22. Can't wait.
2: Oh, boy. Denton Day has the number one pick in the music festival draft at the top of next hour. Darn it. Now, let's hand out bets in Graham's Gambling.
1: It's time for Graham's Gambling. Let's make some money.
2: Let's. I thought I was going to have this robust list of Big Ten bets that I want to hand out for this coming football season. Honestly, I don't. There's one team that I think there is tremendous value to bet on, and they're the one team that I'm going to hand out bets for in terms of preseason futures in the conference, and that is Penn State. We can get into the specifics of why Penn State is such a dark horse, but here are the two bets, courtesy of our friends at DraftKings, these odds that we like the most. Over 9.5 wins plus 140. Great price. The schedule is favorable, which again, we'll dig into in just a second. But D-Day, this is the part that's kind of puzzling. Would you say that if you're a 10-2 team in the Big Ten Conference, you're probably going to make the college football playoff?
3: No, probably. You are getting into the college football playoff at 10-2.
2: So explain this one to me then, like I'm 5 years old. Penn State, over 9.5 wins, plus 140 to make the CFP. Penn State to make the college football playoff is plus 425.
3: If I were in your position, I would not bet that over 9.5, and I would instead bet the college football playoff, plus 425.
2: And there you go. Plus 425, because essentially, if you're throwing down, or if you're picking up what we're throwing down here, if they win more than 9 games, they're going to make the playoff. And if they make the playoff, it's plus 425 odds versus plus 140. So that is the bet that we're going to hand out. Then focusing on Major League Baseball today. Let's see how our bets from last night cashed out. We said we were going to go with Will Warren and the New York Yankees against the Chicago Cubs tonight. Yankees shut out the Cubs 2-0. It didn't go nearly as well throughout the Pirates-Reds game that we bet on. Hunter Green going up against Paul Skenes, who hadn't been all that great. But Cincinnati did rally to win that game 8-7, so that's what we call 2-0 in the biz. We had over 9 runs with Washington and Atlanta. That finished at 8 runs, so that's a little bit of a kick in the pants. But 2-1 last night, we feel pretty good about that. Looking at the Saturday slate, what do we like? I like the Yankees again, man. Can't believe I'm saying that. But not a big David Peterson fan dating back to his days with the Cubs. Minus 123, the Yankees at Chicago. What else are we going to do? Staying away from the Orioles, not touching that. You can have it. Chris Sanchez against Shane Boz. Is there anything else that we had on this slate here? Blue Jays, Cardinals, nap? Nope. No siree. Think that's pretty much it. Plus 425, Penn State to make the CFP. Max Fried throwing against David Peterson tomorrow, minus 123 at Wrigley Field. Those are our bets in Graham's Gamble. How about we talk a little bit more, though, about the Penn State Nittany Lions? Penn State is the dark horse team for 2026. By the way, that's been Graham's Gambling for today. If you're wondering who this year's Indiana could be, it's Penn State. That is the team to circle. Matt Campbell, he's an upgrade at head coach over James Franklin. But Indiana was a team that came out of nowhere. Went 16-0, won the CFP. Is there a team like that in this conference that is kind of flying under the radar? We believe Penn State to be that team. See, Matt Campbell, he made more with less at Iowa State. Franklin was given all the resources there. Yet he could never break through. This is evidenced with their record against elite competition, James Franklin versus Matt Campbell. Each coach has 4 career top 10 wins. The problem is James Franklin had 21 losses. Matt Campbell had just 6. And he did so at Iowa State. 4-6 against top 10 teams at Iowa State. Very impressive. 4-21 against top 10 teams when you've spent the last decade pretty much at Penn State. Not as impressive. The irony about Matt Campbell being Penn State's choice is that that search was an absolute tire fire. Remember, they wanted Matt Rhule, a Penn State alum, but he leveraged Penn State to get an extension at Nebraska. Then they thought they had Kalani Sitake at BYU. Wasn't there something here, D-Day, to do with Crumble Cookie? You remember this?
3: Yeah, the Crumble Kalani Cookie Sitake. People give a lot of money to BYU. Because they are operating in that area, and they get down with BYU like that. And the thought was that when Kalani Sitake was up for another job, that Crumble Cookie came in and gave him a nice new contract.
2: Ah, okay. So that's where Crumble Cookie comes in. Got it. So that got leveraged. So it wasn't a great clean search, but they fell into the best hire they could have made. Matt Campbell's a better coach than the last two guys we just mentioned. They also got lucky that Michigan didn't have that Sherrone Moore disaster take place until a few weeks later, and Matt Campbell was already locked up by then, or else Michigan might have napped him up. Given how heavy Matt Campbell has embraced the transfer portal, Penn State should be competitive right away. There's this misnomer in college sports. You want to know a good way to tell that somebody doesn't know ball or hasn't been following college football in a long time? If they say the expression, oh, you got to give that coach time. No, you don't. What you need in college football today is a smart coach and money. That's what you need. If your team's not winning right away, it's because your school doesn't have one of those two things. North Carolina has a ton of money. They got a dinosaur who's never been a college football coach before running their program. That's why they went 4-8. Matt Campbell is very smart. And Penn State had by far the best transfer class in the conference. The Lions are ranked fourth nationally behind LSU, Texas, and Ole Miss, according to 24/7. That's because 24 players followed Matt Campbell from Iowa State to Penn State. That includes the quarterback, Rocco Beck. That includes Rocco Beck's top three receivers. Here was Matt Campbell at Big Ten Media Days on the bona fides of one Rocco Beck at QB.
5: Rocco is a senior in college football. He spent the last 4 years at Iowa State. Rocco is the winningest quarterback coming back in college football this year. And Rocco's one of the young men whose grit, whose character, whose toughness has led the way during his college football career. And he's earned the right to be great every step of the way. And in a short amount of time, he's been an unbelievable competitor and connector in our locker room.
2: Winningest quarterback returning in college football. The resources at Penn State were flexed when Matt Campbell poached within the Big Ten Conference USC DC Danton Lynn. USC was a tire fire defensively early in Lincoln Riley's tenure. Alex Grinch, that didn't work. And Lynn stabilized things there. This is a massive hire, bringing him back to State College. And here was Matt Campbell again spending time at Big Ten Media Day speaking about Lynn.
5: You know, Danton has been in the Big Ten. He's been a defensive coordinator the last 3 years in this conference. The style of play, what it takes to play great defense. You saw his impact at both UCLA and USC and the improvement that those teams were able to make. Number two, he's a former player. And he understands what it means to play at Penn State. He understands what it means to lead at Penn State. And him and his family have a deep passion for the community and the success of the Penn State football program.
2: The biggest reason why Penn State could be a CFP team this year is the schedule, though. It's the reason why we say over 9.5 wins. It's the reason why we say they can make the playoff. Because now that conferences have expanded as big as they are in the Big Ten 18 teams, it matters as much who you don't play versus who you do play. When the preseason poll drops for college football to start the year, there are going to be three Big Ten teams likely in the top five. Ohio State, Oregon, Indiana. Penn State doesn't play any of the three. As for who they do play, they draw four of the five worst teams in the league, projected. Purdue, Rutgers, Maryland, Northwestern. That is what you want when you look at the schedule. The ACC and the SEC requires that their schools play at least one Power Four opponent in the non-conference slate. The Penn State, the Big Ten does not require that, and the Penn State schedule has three complete walkovers in non-conference play. So when you're looking at it, this should be 9-3 at a minimum, and maybe 10-2. And if it's 10-2, they should be in the college football playoff. Coming up, I don't know, Jim. Here on Westwood One Sports Night.
6: Bucks QB Baker Mayfield doesn't have a new contract, and D lineman Vita Vea requested a trade. Will the Bucks stars be jumping ship? Westwood One Sports.
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0: We got our Lollapalooza music festival draft that we're going to do in 20 minutes, where we pick the best of today's artists, have a dream festival lineup. Denton Day just learned he had the first pick in the draft. D-Day, how's your big board looking? Like, what's the approach? This is the pre-draft press conference where you just tell us that anything's possible and give as little information and as many smoke screens as possible.
1: Well, I can tell you the big board is large. It is in charge. There's a lot of top 30 visits. All of it went very, very well. There's a couple of people that maybe didn't go so well, so they got removed from the board. But thankfully, there's only so many picks. There's only so many slots. So I'm feeling pretty good about my selections.
0: How do you measure choosing acts that are very popular versus acts that you love personally?
1: That's a little too much insight. I don't focus on the acts that I love personally. This isn't Denton's. This isn't Denton Palooza. This is Lollapalooza.
0: So Drake's the number one pick?
1: For you.
0: There you go. We'll find out what direction he's headed in just a little bit. Wish Tony Romo were here right now. He could forecast ahead what's going to be happening. Tony Romo's future at CBS, very uncertain right now. He might have called his last game for the network a week following his suspicion of a DUI arrest. He's been taken off the lead broadcast team with Jim Nantz and Tracy Wolfson, replaced by J.J. Watt. The body camera footage really blew up this story on TMZ. The police report citing an open alcohol container in the car likely was the final straw leading to action here. There have been reports in recent years, CBS execs unhappy with Romo's performance on air. So, if this is an excuse to get out from underneath paying the remainder of his contract, 4 years, $72 million, maybe that's what this is. But you should not bank that CBS is going to be able to do that. You shouldn't bank that Tony Romo is going to be done with the network. Because here's an important piece legally. There likely isn't enough on the video and with the suspicion of DUI arrest to fire Romo for cause. There are assumptions being made that they can do that. Don't make those assumptions. The best decision that Romo made in terms of his career outlook, not blowing into the breathalyzer. Because nobody could say for sure if he was past the legal limit. We all think he probably was. Telltale signs when you're moving your head during the follow the finger trick and using his hand to prop himself on the car. We can all guess he was past .08, but we don't know that. Legally, in court, you can't say that he was. You're guessing. Another thing that helped Romo, he wasn't belligerent. He wasn't disrespectful to the officer that he was engaging with. Like, if there were curse words or him saying, "Do you know who I am?" or any of that, Tony Romo might be out of a job right this second. But that's not how Romo acted. If they can't fire Romo for cause, then what? You're going to pay $72 million for him to go away? Or when this firestorm blows over and the season starts and nobody cares about the story anymore, do you just reintroduce Romo back onto the broadcast team? Let's also not forget about the power dynamic. What Jim Nantz's power is at that place. After cutting back from being the voice of college basketball, the voice of the Final Four, Jim Nantz, he's probably nearing the end of being a multi-sport announcer. See, that's what we see when guys get closer and closer to the end of their broadcasting career. Fern Lundquist stepped away from doing college football, and then he did golf the last handful of years. At least he did the Masters. Jim Nantz has indicated he wants to be there for the 2036 Masters, the 100th anniversary of the tournament, and then that's when he's going to call it a career. But that doesn't mean he's going to call NFL games and golf simultaneously. He might not want to work with a new partner for the final couple of seasons he has at CBS before focusing exclusively on golf. In the end, here's a prediction for what happens with Tony Romo. A week following the suspicion of DUI arrest and him being taken off the broadcast team, being put on leave, CBS is going to find a settlement number with Romo. Don't think they're going to be able to fire him for cause, because he did not blow into that breathalyzer. It's speculation whether or not he was past .08. He was respectful towards the officer. No curse words, wasn't acting super belligerently. So they're going to negotiate this thing out. We're likely not going to learn what the figure is, but it's going to be less than the $72 million he's due. Even if he gets half of that, being paid that to go away, that's not bad business. The most important element here that nobody is talking about is what's most important to CBS. The NFL wants to announce new media deals by the start of this football season. We've known that all offseason long. They want that done by September. They're negotiating with their current partners that they have deals through 2029 with. So now's the time to make sure the NFL knows just how serious you are about them. And the way that TV networks do this is by showing investment in the way of broadcast talent. That's why Fox gave all that money to Tom Brady when they did. They sent a loud message, hey, we want to make sure we're still in the great graces of the NFL, and hopefully we can get a Super Bowl, all that. That's why ESPN lured both Joe Buck and Troy Aikman over from Fox, and lo and behold, they're getting a Super Bowl this year on ABC and on Disney. CBS wants to do everything to show the NFL they're serious about its package. A good way to show that, hey, this is a bad headline with your lead broadcast crew. We're going to pay a lot of money for him to go away. If your execs are already disappointed by his on-air performance, then that's an added bonus. Note to CBS, hire Greg Olson. The guy's out there. Jim Nantz, maybe you could have him with J.J. Watt the next couple of years. They got a Super Bowl in 2028. Not this season, but the following year they have the Super Bowl. 28 Super Bowl, 27 season. If Nantz decides to step away from calling football after that, Ian Eagle steps into your main booth. Pair him with Greg Olson, you might have the best booth in all of the NFL. Just do that thing. And I think most people would be on board for it. Is it okay to admit, D-Day, that Tony Romo's funny? Is it okay to say that without saying that drinking and driving is funny? Or that means that Tony Romo is the greatest analyst? Because the guy, he's funny. What did you enjoy most about the body cam footage of Romo?
1: Well, the AI was the best part, which makes me want to throw up in my mouth.
0: The Dak Prescott thing. Romo hit.
1: He's reactionary funny. Right, like some of his reactions are funny, right? Even when he's intoxicated, the brain is still firing. I just wish he was, like, I don't think he's funny during games. In fact, I think he's not funny during games. I wish he was what he did to the police officer. I wish he did that during games.
0: Let's hear some of those quick-witted reactions. Here was Tony Romo, a noteworthy exchange with the police officer.
2: Any head injuries?
3: Excuse me?
2: Any head injuries recently? Any concussions?
3: Well, over the years, yes, but not recently.
0: When that's being asked, again, this officer's a pro. Got Romo to a parking deck because uneven ground. She knows that if a lawyer gets on this, oh, he didn't perform so well with the sobriety test because it was uneven ground. Just by the book, the officer could not have done better. I come from a law enforcement family. A lot of techs saying, this lady, she handled things about as well as you can. The dudes, if she didn't know who Romo was, guarantee you the officers that were watching this demonstration, they did. Hard not to chuckle at that one. Yeah, not recently. But the summation of the interaction, the crescendo of the reaction, or the interaction between Romo and the officer probably took the cake here.
2: Okay. All right, sir.
3: Did I pass this test?
2: You turn around.
3: No, I didn't, huh?
0: I didn't know. Would have been great if the officer said, I don't know, Jim. Did you pass this test? I don't know. It's funny. It's okay to admit that. It is. And we'll see what happens. Whether or not Tony Romo does return to CBS. Do you know what I don't want to talk about? Because it just might ruin my weekend. I don't want to talk about what's starting to seem inevitable, that the Dodgers are going to get to Rick Skubal. It's starting to wash over me. And that's bumming me out. Because if you're the top competitors, you have Tampa and Milwaukee. It goes against their identity, their core, to give away a top prospect. Their top prospect for a rental. And I can't see them bending that much to do so. Versus the Dodgers, they already have all the great players. They have a great farm system too, and they don't have room for them on the roster. So they're just going to give their top prospect up, jump in and get Tarek Skubal. That's what it seems it's going to be. And I've become resigned to that fact. So I don't want to talk about it. Instead, what we're going to do, rather than talk about that, is do a Lollapalooza draft. Denton Day's got the first pick. He's on the clock. We're going to do a Friday, Saturday, Sunday lineup where we draft two headliners each night. Next on Westwood One Sports Night.
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17: This could be considered a segment for us. It's Lollapalooza weekend. So we're going to do a Lollapalooza music festival draft. All the great living artists today are eligible for this draft. And rather than doing a four-night lineup, it is Friday, Saturday, Sunday. You get two headliners per night. So with your draft choices, you have to tell us what act you're taking, what night you're sliding them into, Denton Day, and myself are drafting these lineups. Denton has the number one pick. By the way, if you're not a huge fan of this, we got Jeff Saturday who's going to join us in 20 minutes talking about Adam Vinatieri being inducted into the Pro Football Hall of Fame. So make sure to stay locked in to what we have going. The football will be back momentarily. D-Day, you have the number one pick. We've got the tallest Latino in Sports Talk, Mondo, who the first time hearing the draft chime said that this sounded like music from Harry Potter to tell us you're on the clock. That's actual Harry Potter. Where's the draft chimes? Not Harry Potter. Thank you. It is good analysis. So it is. Okay, first overall pick. Take it away.
18: Yeah, we're not going anything crazy here. This is pretty obvious. If you're getting no budget and you're just going, hey, I want the biggest artist in the world, I'm putting Taylor Swift on Saturday. So with the number one overall pick in our Lollapalooza draft, Taylor Swift is headlining the main event day of the festival right in the middle on Saturday.
17: Well, that seemed pretty obvious, and that's exactly what it is. I'm going to counter with a Saturday night selection as well. My pick is in. And I'm going to go head-to-head with your lineup with Bad Bunny. Bad Bunny is the choice, and it's going on Saturday night because we want the people dancing. We want them dancing, and I think that even though you want your biggest act on Saturday night, I understand it, I think the party people, there's more partying happening at a Bad Bunny show than at a Taylor Swift show. So I think advantage Josh doing the best of what we could do after one pick.
18: Yeah, what's your favorite Bad Bunny song?
17: On Saturday as well.
18: Yeah, I know you would have. All right, I don't hate your pick. He was on my big board, you know, so I got to cross him off, take him off.
17: Okay.
18: I'm going to build out the rest of my lineup, though. So I'm going to go to Friday here, and I'm taking a guy that has gone on or starting a stadium tour, just did 3 days in New York. I'm taking Jay-Z to be the headliner on Friday with the third overall pick, my second selection.
17: Okay, Jay-Z's the pick. Got it. First time the chimes have ever played after the pick's been delivered. Okay. Next pick is in. I have it. I'm going to put Justin Bieber on Sunday.
18: Here you go.
17: I think the performance he had at Coachella earlier this year was terrific, fascinating. I think he moves the needle in a way that's almost underrated at this point. And I think there's a lot of versatility with Justin Bieber. And I think having Bad Bunny and Justin Bieber as headliners, that's a nice combination. I'm feeling pretty good about it right now.
18: Bieberpalooza 2026 for Josh Graham. I can't get upset at that. He actually killed it at Coachella. You're a movie person, right? So movies are the theme of my next pick, because I think you would agree with me that one of the greatest movie franchises to ever grace the screen is Fast and Furious. Yes? Nod?
17: Oh,
18: you
17: don't
18: agree?
17: Don't tell me. Yeah, uh-huh.
18: And what does Fast and Furious teach us, Josh? It teaches us...
17: Family.
18: The power of family. So co-headlining Friday is Beyonce. You're getting Jay-Z and Beyonce on Friday.
17: That is bold. That is intriguing. Hard to perform together, though. There won't be much... That means she can't be a featured guest if she's out there. See...
18: What do you mean she can't be a featured guest?
17: Well, see, it's different stages. Like, if Jay-Z's performing, then Beyonce's performing on
18: another
17: stage.
18: Man, you combine that bad boy. Move the stage together.
17: No, it's different stages. It's different stages.
18: Yeah, you can combine them together.
17: So we're taking away a stage now?
18: Yeah. That's what we're doing? It's a headliner and a co-headliner.
17: Oh, no, I thought, like, different stages, because you're going to like where I'm headed in just a bit.
18: Oh, you see, we didn't iron out the different stages. That's a
17: I was doing
18: detail.
17: It like Lollapalooza.
18: I haven't been to Lollapalooza.
17: Oh, they have different stages? Like, if you go to these festivals, like, there are two headliners. You got to pick which one you're going to. Like, you either go to Lana Del Rey. Like, my brother was like, do I go to Lana Del Rey or do I go to Outkast? And he chose to go to Lana Del Rey. And I said, what are you doing? Outkast is over there. You went to Lana Del Rey?
18: Does that mean you're picking Outkast?
17: Hot. Outkast is on the board somewhere, but not the pick here. The pick I'm actually making, D-Day. It is in. Begrudgingly. I'm picking Drake the headline on Friday.
18: Tough luck. Linnell's going to love it, though, so good for you. I thought I had a pick. I thought you were going to steal my pick. I actually can't believe that we have gotten this far in the draft, and this person is still available, and I can't think of... See, I thought we were building, like, you had one stage on Friday. I have the other stage on Friday. So we're building out. Like, you can have two people perform. You have a stage. I have a stage. That was my mindset. See? So you get Drake versus Jay-Z and Beyonce and whoever you have. Second.
17: No, I was just viewing, like, which one do you want to go to? There's two festivals in town. Which festival do you want to go to?
18: I was thinking you're in the same building, you get two stages. It's pretty simple. Gotcha. They have the stages.
17: What's the guy that I've missed?
18: Sunday, going up against Justin Bieber, a man that has been touring internationally because it's been very difficult for him to get back on U.S. soil. I can't pair him with Taylor Swift because that wouldn't go well. I'm taking Kanye West.
17: See, that's... I have on my big board here, Taylor Swift, Kanye West would have been my headliner. So that way, we have the Swifties, we have the Kanye fans in the same place, which is why you'll understand what I'm about to do here. My next pick's in, and Friday night at my Drake night, I'm going to have Kendrick Lamar as well.
18: That's ballsy. You're going to have... I don't know, but you're going to see the end of the concert on that one.
17: No, I'm just saying that, hey, we're gonna be welcoming of a lot of different people.
18: That's not how that works.
17: We got Kendrick people. We've got Drake people. And they're in different places at different times. But they're all paying me money to be here.
18: Good on that one.
17: Who did you pair Kanye with?
18: So I'm working. I got a lot of my big board is now coming together here. I'm trying to figure how much versatility do I want here. Like, I could go super crazy off the wall, but I'm going for the petty strike. Like, I'm trying to hit you where it hurts. So with Kanye West is going to be Coldplay. Josh's, for those that don't know, Josh's favorite band is Coldplay, and they are not going to be on his stage. They're going to be on my stage. The Avett Brothers and Kanye West would also be hilarious, but I'm taking Coldplay.
17: Can I tell you why that's low-key? Like, if this is Lollapalooza, why that's a really cool choice? So where is Lollapalooza?
18: Chirac, baby.
17: You got Kanye on stage. He has a song called Homecoming. It's one of my favorite Kanye songs. Who does the piano and the vocals of the chorus? That would be the lead singer of Coldplay, Chris Martin.
18: There's a method to the madness, my guy.
17: It's pretty cool. Now
18: you have two picks left. I got one pick left.
17: I'm boxed in a little bit here. I'm boxed in. I need to make a decision.
18: Friday's done. We both have filled out Friday. You have two selections left. You got Justin Bieber on Sunday. You got Bad Bunny on Saturday.
17: I do. I know who I want to have with Bad Bunny, but I'm going to save that pick because I don't think you're going to take that pick. So I need to figure out who on Sunday I want to close things out with the Biebs. And I think I'm just going to take a large stab in the dark. And this is going to be just what I want. This is going to be a me choice. You took Coldplay, that hurts.
18: Yeah.
17: I'm going to put the Killers on the other stage.
18: They were on my list exclusively for the petty play. I was like, if I can't get Coldplay, I know Josh loves the Killers, so I need to get the Killers.
17: The Killers are going to be with Justin Bieber on Sunday night. They're there. We need a band somewhere. I didn't have a band, and that's the band. You're not going to pick another band, are you?
18: Oh, I'm picking another band. Oh, I am winning.
17: Boy.
18: I'm winning the nostalgia with this. So I have Taylor Swift alone right now on Saturday. And how can I get the best amount of nostalgia while also growing up and getting old? I'm taking the Jonas Brothers with Taylor Swift.
17: The Jonas Brothers. Wow. I was scared you would take Oasis or Radiohead. See, I had Oasis, Radiohead, and the Killers pretty high up on the list. Now, we had Kendrick and Drake on Friday night. We've got Justin Bieber and the Killers on Sunday. So on Saturday, we've got Bad Bunny performing. Now, there was a controversy February where Bad Bunny is performing the halftime show, and then there was like an alternate halftime show that was there.
18: You're a loser.
17: No,
18: that.
17: No, I'm not choosing that person to headline. I'm choosing Morgan Wallen. Morgan Wallen is the co-headliner.
18: Dipspit Radio. I'd gladly let you have him.
17: Of the Bad Bunny, the co-headliner of the Bad Bunny night is going to be Morgan Wallen. That is what I've got taking over country music. It was between Morgan Wallen and Ella Langley for that night. Ella Langley, whose hit song is, I think, broke Whitney Houston's record for 14 straight weeks being number one. It's at 15 weeks. But I think Ella Langley's on tour with Morgan Wallen, opening for Morgan Wallen. So
18: we almost
17: Morgan Wallen is the choice.
18: We almost got inadvertently really petty with one another, with some of the wars, because if I was not going to choose the Jonas Brothers with Taylor Swift, I was going to choose Hayley Williams, who very famously not a fan of Morgan Wallen.
17: It is true. So,
18: and she's right.
17: Let's go through it really quickly. You give us your reaction, 310-840-4910, which concert or which festival you would rather attend. D-Day, lie out your festival.
18: So Friday, we got the family, the power couple, Jay-Z and Beyonce, headlining. On Saturday, we have Taylor Swift and the Jonas Brothers. And then Sunday is Kanye West and Coldplay.
17: I have Friday night, Drake on one stage, Kendrick Lamar on another. And on Saturday night.
18: Go ahead.
17: Well, you know, I think now we had different interpretations. And people can choose which interpretation they like more. I was viewing it like Lollapalooza. That was the way I was viewing it. Which is fine if you have a...
18: Yeah, I was viewing it as we're drafting together against each other. It's your stage versus my stage.
17: I'm viewing it my festival against your festival. We're cross-town rivals, like the Cubs and White Sox. That's what we're doing. So, I got Drake and Kendrick Lamar Friday. I've got Bad Bunny and Morgan Wallen on Saturday. I've got Justin Bieber and the Killers to close things out on Sunday. That's what we got. 310-840-4910 if you want in on the program. Let's go to Brian. He's in Columbus. Brian, What do you have on the concerts that we just drafted or the festivals?
19: Hey, man, so I don't have a three-day tour, and I got in on the conversation late. So what's the qualifications? Just people who are going to rock the mic?
17: Well, yeah, you just
19: okay.
17: All the acts in the world, and
19: I'll give you a Saturday and Sunday. Okay, I'll give you a Saturday and Sunday. So Saturday, give me Seven Nation Army and Limp Bizkit, and on Sunday, give me 50 Cent and Marshall Mathers. I think both on the main stage on each day, that I'll rock with that. Not rock.
17: Why?
19: Brothers.
17: Yeah.
19: What? Okay. Go ahead. So
17: you're not rocking with the Jonas Brothers. You're not.
19: No. If you're talking about moving the crowd and putting asses in the seats, you know.
17: That's it.
19: That's just my pick.
17: That's it. I appreciate the call, Brian. D-Day, let the record show. Limp Bizkit and Seven Nation Army is putting asses in the seat. Taylor Swift. Okay, that's enough from Brian in Columbus. Thank you, Mondo. That's what's putting asses in seats.

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0: of NFL history, Adam Vinatieri, and to share some stories about his Hall of Fame teammate, is a member of the Indianapolis Colts' Ring of Honor. It is Jeff Saturday, who has joined us. Jeff, when you think about Adam Vinatieri's career, does Patriots Vinatieri pop into your head first, or is it Colts Vinatieri?
1: Oh, well, obviously for me, it's going to be Colts Vinatieri, right? He was the nemesis for a long time, right? The snow, people making a little way for him to kick all these field goals. But I mean, in all honesty, there's no way not to think of him and all the big kicks he made in New England. He is such a remarkable player. And it is hard pressed for me to call kickers players, but when you meet Vinny and the first time I met him, he ingratiated himself to our organization. Obviously, you're coming from the Patriots, which in and of itself coming to the Colts, right, where they had knocked us out of AFC championship games, right? We'd played each other a number of times in playoffs and massive games in regular season where he was, he was one of the bad guys. But he was a true teammate and a true player. Like he wanted to work out when we worked out. He didn't, he wasn't one of those guys when we went to training camp, took his golf clubs and was the first guy out, right? Like you he practiced when we practiced. He was there. He wanted to lift. He was a part of the team. And honestly, that's probably why he played as long as he did, man, because he trained, he worked his craft. Like, I have so much respect for the way that he went about his business. He didn't just mail it in, man. He was a true grinder of the game, and I had so much respect for that. On top of it, he's a massive hunter, which I am as well. So we had all of that in common, right? And this dude's going on like, he doesn't go on like, a deer hunt in Illinois, bro. This guy's going to like Antarctica, and he's going to hunt some musk ox, right? Like, where he's out in the middle of nowhere, only a satellite phone works, so he would come back and we would share stories. I've been to Africa a couple times and been hunting, so we would just share stories about what we were going through and what we love to do. But he is a true outdoorsman, and all of that implies, like, he loves it, he lives it, and he was so much fun as a teammate because of not only the big kicks he's making, but when you get to know him, and we played together for dang near a decade, even when I was there, and he played much longer after I left, it was fun to have him as a teammate.
0: That does lead to the obvious question, Jeff. Did he have longer range on the football field as a kicker or as a hunter in your experience?
1: Sniper. Listen, if there's two things about Vinny, dude, his blood pressure and his heart rate was probably 70, when he's kicking a Super Bowl. He's typically 50. It's probably 70 is about as taxed as he gets, dude. The dude is just like as ice as it gets. So, when he's down range, bro, and he's laying lead, he is not, ain't a bit of nervousness or worry coming through. He is an absolute machine, man. It was so fun to watch him come. Because as you're on field goal kicks, right, he's coming in and he kind of jog in for before they go to mark it off, and we'd have you'd have kind of the look, right, like you're kind of looking at dudes, bro, never changed. Didn't matter how big the kick was, he was coming through, and when you heard the boot, you just knew, man. I mean, it was as solid as it gets, and you just so appreciate. I don't think people realize, especially for an offensive lineman, man, you work so hard to get down there. And obviously you want to score a touchdown, right? Like, that's the biggest, but there are just times, right, don't work out. Something happens, something goes awry. But when those dudes are booting, 50 yarders and you're getting points out of a drive that stalled, there's not a better feeling running off on the side than that, right? I mean, people talk about that all turnovers aren't created equal. Well, neither are kicks. And it's one thing you're chipping a 25 yarder because we screwed it up in the red zone. It's a whole nother thing when you're booting a 49er with wind, snow, rain, whatever it is, the playoffs are on the line, or when we go to Baltimore for the playoffs and we score 15 points and he does them all. Like there's just a different vibe, right? Like there's just a different vibe of what kicks matter when, and he's just as fun and as good as it gets, dude.
0: Jeff Saturday is with us here, Colts Hall of Ring of Honor, talking about Adam Vinatieri going into the Hall of Fame next week in Canton. He is the third primary place kicker to ever be inducted into the Pro Football Hall of Fame. You kind of noted it at the beginning. It's hard for me to say that kickers are football players. What do you say to those who might question whether kickers should be inducted?
1: Yeah, this one, bro, like I said, and the ones that are in, right? Like you, there's a different level of make, right? There's a different level of when he walked on the field, when it mattered most, and the moments were at the highest pressure, and games are won and lost in those moments. And when a guy comes in and systematically goes through his process time after time after time and spans two decades in the league of doing it, and by the way, kicking off and doing the other things, which, you know, now they got specialists for everything, right? Like some guys specialize in kickoff. I mean, this dude's doing it all, right? And going through it, and just every time, you could not have felt more confident when he jogged out on that field. And there's a value to that. And to your point, right, it's like, When we started off and I said, I look at him as a football player, not a kicker, because I do look at him differently. And he, you know, to me, the dude trained like a football player. He worked his tail off. He was focused. He was locked in. He never looked at this like it was a mail-in, bro. This guy was on it. And for those who would question it, I can guarantee I stamped this one fully approved, bro. There ain't anyone better. And I was proud to be his teammate.
0: Here's what I would say as well. Peter King once wrote, "Can you tell the story of the sport you're talking about without this player in it as a consideration?" Mm-hmm. And you can't tell the story of the NFL this century without talking about Adam Vinatieri and what he did in the Tuck Rule game and in two Super Bowls. And you mentioned the 15 points, you guys winning a Super Bowl. Heck, not in the most positive sense, the opening kickoff of that Super Bowl to Devin Hester, who was inducted last year. Like, yep. You can't tell the story of this league without talking about Adam Vinatieri, can you?
1: No, absolutely not. And to your point, I think, you know, and obviously we all have right fortune, right? Like he played for two of the greatest organizations in that time period in the history of our game. I don't remember exactly, but I think we went on a 10-year run where we won 12 games in a, you know, 12 games or more, right? The Patriots with Tom Brady, same thing. Like these guys are, you're winning, you know, an enormous amount of games. And I would say this, right? Like, there have been some really great players, and they're Hall of Fame players. And this is not a knock, but you know they haven't played in the same situations, right? They were great individual players, but maybe their team wasn't nearly as good. They didn't make the playoffs or didn't make it very often. This dude was in it every year, bro. Like think about the pressure of a kick when it matters most. For the New England Patriots playing the Indianapolis Colts up there for the AFC Championship, and he makes them all. Or like you said, that the Oakland game, right? The Raider game when you got to go make them in the Tucker. All the different situations that he had to make this stuff happen. This wasn't Sunday at one, y'all. Don't mistake it, right? He ain't that guy. He ain't the guy that kicked off Sundays at one. This dude played Sundays at four or later the large majority of his career. Or primetime games when everybody in the world is watching and everybody in the world is rooting either for you or heavily against you, right? And probably more often than not, heavily against you. And he made it every single time. So he didn't, you know, that's the thing. When you people talk about points and all this kind of stuff and percentages, all right, great, dude. When's the guy playing, right? Is he, if it's Sundays at one, dude, it's a different level. If the dude's playing real games, real playoffs, time and time again, going against the absolute best, and he shows up as the best, that's how you can't tell the story without Adam Vinatieri. That's the Peter King rule, right? We checked it off because you can't. The Sundays at one, again, that's no knock on Hall of Famers. I don't mean it that way. But of this guy, he didn't do that. That wasn't his career. This career was the biggest and the most important, and he stood the test of time, dude. Mad respect for him.
0: Jeff Saturday is with us here. You want to know the ultimate sign of respect? We all remember Peyton Manning's epic rant about Mike Vanderjagt way back when. But listening back to it for the first time earlier in like years, I didn't realize that Adam Vinatieri was mentioned in the rant. Peyton said, quote, guys yeah. like Vinatieri and David Akers, they're great guys, and they've been getting killed all week because our idiot kicker ran his mouth off. That's the ultimate side of respect. That should go in the
1: plot, yes,
0: honestly.
1: Absolutely. Yeah. Peyton's he's in Hawaii, right? And you're like, and Vinny's down there representing, and Dave's down there representing, right? And I got to know those guys again through the Pro Bowls. And he's exactly right, right? Like your position, you start taking flack for what one dude is doing. And the crazy part is like Vanderjagt, what he had a great, you know, reputation of numbers, right? Of like, but when it mattered, bro, he wasn't making them, right? Miami, we don't make them. Like, you look at Vinny and to Manning's point, right? You look at when it matters most. Again, the regular season, the regular moments, all that, that's expected. When the time and the heat turns up, how do you respond? Vinny never blinked, bro, and just lasered in and knocked that thing through the uprights time after time.
0: Who do you know that's going to be there from the Colts next weekend? Just how beloved do you think Adam Vinatieri is by Colts fans?
1: Oh, dude, just in my group alone, we'll have Dallas, me, Ryan Dean, Tarik Glenn, probably Hunter Smith will be there, Dylan Gandy, Josh Thomas. I mean, we'll be loaded up, bro. We'll be loaded to bear. Like, we're all going to be there to support him, dude. We love him, his family. And again, like, this wasn't a 2-year, 3-year run, dude. I mean, this dude here was for over a decade living, you know, two streets over. Like, you know, he used to come to Halloween parties at my house, right? He and his wife, like we did some life together, too. So this is not just a celebrate, you know, the football. It's all great, you know, the Hall of Fame. I'm so excited for him that way. But the relationships we all have, all showing up to support each other and be around each other, man, that's what it's all about, dude. Like, that's what it's really all about. When we get down to the brass tacks, all the stories fade, all the memories get grayer, right? Like, you become whole, you know, you're a whole lot more heroic in the new version than you probably were in the original. But, dude, we have an absolute blast, and I can't wait to be there to celebrate Vinny.
0: Who had better Halloween costumes, Jeff Saturday or Adam Vinatieri?
1: Oh, listen, they got an. This is no joke. Great story. Great. This is why you get paid the big bucks. All right. So we would give a trophy away. All right. And my wife, and it was like some trophy we found in like a trash heap, you know, riding down, and we grabbed it. But it's like a 5-foot trophy that literally we just wrote in, you know, like Halloween, whatever it is, right? Vinny and his wife go to get full on costume makeup, dude. And I mean, like, real. He comes and they're like ghosted out. I mean, to the hilt. They won it. I mean, 1 year he literally won it. And he is practical jokes and Halloween costumes. The dude stacks them up. So I got no complaints. I may have gotten robbed. I think we were the Blue Man Crew that year, me and my neighbors. We should have won it, but we got outvoted. Hey, it is what it is. Voting's matter. He and his bride got it. Congratulations to them. But, dude, we had so much fun. He's an absolute stud, dude. And listen, don't mess around with him on pranks either. This is where being a kicker and a real player matter. He got a whole lot more time and probably more money to spend on you know, on doing stuff back to you. So don't go get after the kicker and think you're going to get away with it. My man will come back full tilt.
0: Beat me to the joke. What's about to hit that. Jeff Saturday, let's close with this. When you were inducted into the Colts Ring of Honor, Adam Vinatieri was asked about your career and he said, quote, if you're lucky enough to have a bunch of Jeff Saturdays in your locker room, you're going to win a lot of games. How do you best capture Adam Vinatieri, what he brought to your team? That included, yes, that Super Bowl championship team in 2006.
1: Steadfast and steadfast as it gets. Like, just, he was that guy. You never worried when you got down. You basically just caught it automatic, man. I mean, and which is unfair, right, to do to a guy, but you just knew when he trotted out on that field, he was going to bust it, man. And there's such a confidence for a player And as a leader, like I said, that the leadership that he brought to that position and position group when he came, like I told you, our first meeting, it had nothing to do with I'm going to go play golf during training camp. I'm going to go. No, dude, he was a teammate. He worked out when we worked out. He stayed in the offseason. He didn't go do his own thing, man. He was about being a Colt. And I had so much respect for that. And again, what he said about me, I feel the same way. You get a bunch of Vinnies around, dude, you're going to be successful because that dude ain't going to let you fail. That's a fact.
0: Jeff Saturday, this was a lot of fun. Thank you for doing this. You should know that I'm based in Winston-Salem, North Carolina, not too far down from where your alma mater's at. So go Tar Heels go and go Colts go. Different shades of blue. Thanks for spending the time with us.
1: Appreciate y'all. Have a great one.
2: There it goes. Jeff Saturday, you as well. Great to visit with you. And just realize, didn't ask him which music festival he would rather attend. Denton Days of Jay-Z, Beyonce Friday night, Taylor Swift, Jonas Brothers Saturday night, Kanye West, Coldplay on Sunday. Or mine, that has Drake and Kendrick Friday, Bad Bunny and Morgan Wallen Saturday, or the Biebs and the Killers on Sunday. I think I got the Jeff Saturday vote. He seems like someone who likes the Killers. Maybe Morgan Wallen. I don't know. Seems like a Kendrick guy, too.
3: Daughters?
2: He does have daughters.
3: Taylor Swift.
2: Oh,
3: yeah, come
2: man.
3: On, guy.
2: Also, you know, he probably, as a sinner, just shoot the text to Jason Kelsey. Hey, you need tickets? I got you. Saturday. You think sinners across the league are close like that?
3: Is there a center you? Like there's a tight end university?
2: I venture to say the good ones probably know each other. But ultimately, see, the Vinatieri debate, this is the part that's interesting, D-Day. Where do we draw the line at for, oh, this guy was the best, so we need him in? Obviously, we don't draw it at kicker because there were two other kickers that got in before Adam Vinatieri, so Adam Vinatieri gets in. Devin Hester, we didn't draw that line at kick returner. But it did seem we drew a line at Steve Tasker. So Steve Tasker is viewed as the greatest special teams player ever. Did everything. A guy blocked 7 punts and returned kicks and did everything. But Steve Tasker is now a Hall of Famer. I forget who it was that was Mr. Special Teams for the Patriots all those years.
3: Matthew Slater.
2: Thank you. Not a Hall of Famer. Okay, but so where do we draw the line? Like, there are only 24 offensive guards that are in the Hall of Fame. I looked it up. It's not a lot. So we're good with that, obviously. Good with kick returner, punt returner. Okay, it seems with Devin Hester. Adam Vinatieri, I don't think another punt returner is going to get in. Dante Hall's probably not going to get in.
3: No, by the way, Devin Hester shattered the line because for years, people, specifically in Washington, D.C., but around the country as well, have been clamoring for Brian Mitchell to get in, who is one of the top all-purpose yards of all time. And Devin Hester has said on multiple occasions that he modeled his game after B-Mitch. So he actually just shattered. He jumped. He was so good that he broke the mold a little bit and then decided to pay it forward by claiming that Brian should get into the Hall of Fame.
2: Right. So the question is, the line seemed to be drawn at Tasker because he's not in and now is in the Senior Bowl. Like, all right, you now, like, the senior group trying to get in. Are there other positions that we just look at and say, nah? Like, punter probably is that. I think it's Ray Guy, and that's it. I think it's the only punter we got.
3: As it should. I mean, I think for most special teams, it's like Matthew Slater as an example, really great player. That's not a Hall of Famer.
2: Long snapper?
3: No. How do you even measure that?
2: How about red zone threat? Like, Cam Newton is probably the greatest red zone threat the NFL's ever had.
3: You're trying to make the NFL Hall of Fame the NBA.
2: No, I'm not. I'm just sincerely, I'm not even saying.
3: Is your Panthers fandom.
2: I'm asking the questions of whether or not they should. I don't think Cam Newton's a Hall of Famer.
3: Well, the best question is Julian Edelman. because his regular season stats are fine. His postseason stats are unbelievable because he played in so many damn games.
2: What do we got and put it to bed?
3: We are ready for the downfall of an actor, and I can't wait for this. You can't wait for this, and we celebrate it next.
4: Raiders are not going with Fernando Mendoza.
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4: But how long will their first overall pick really be on the sideline? Westwood One Sports.
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1: Make sure to catch Linnell Willingham, 8 a.m. Eastern to 11 a.m. Eastern. Is he live at Steelers camp for the show today?
2: He will be.
1: Huh. How about that? Again, want nothing more in the world than a Linnell Willingham, Aaron Rodgers exchange and encounter. It would just make me smile. We just enjoy it. A great deal. Linnell has his training camp tour. You could see his content already from Washington, Baltimore, and Giants camps this week. And he's going to be, again, on Saturday, Eastern time, Saturday afternoon. Good bit of fun planned for that show as well. Thanks to Jeff Saturday for joining us today. However, and wherever you listen or watch, greatly appreciate that. We need to close out today's program. The way we do so is by putting this show to bed.
2: It's time to celebrate, Josh Graham. The downfall of Jared Leto is here. And it couldn't be happening to a more deserving individual. I can't think of...
1: You don't like Jared
2: Leto? No, you don't like Jared Leto. That dude's weird.
1: He does look weird.
2: Like, weird, weird.
1: Not great when you're following... Oh, I'm going to take the Joker role right after Heath Ledger. Good luck with that.
2: His Joker portrayal was terrible, but it was great for white college dudes at Halloween. Everyone wanted to be that version of the Joker. There's too many Jokers at Halloween nowadays, but that's an entirely different thing.
1: People preferred the Jared Leto Joker for Halloween than the Heath Ledger one?
2: That year,
1: Heath Ledger
2: one,
1: like the scars.
2: They did the tattoos on like the face and the jacket with the everyone had the undercuts. They were doing the slick back hair situation.
1: Oh.
2: It kind of like timed out really well.
1: I just realized everybody's going to be, all the ladies are going to be Indy Abbarati's character, Navarati's character from Obsession. Like there are going to be so many Obsession girls at Halloween this year. 100%. 100%. Anyway, sorry, I'm derailing the... I dislike Jared Leto.
2: Yes, you dislike Jared Leto. He's being accused of some non-consensual relations, which there had been like rumors that he had a sex island where he would take like underage, not like Epstein Island, but like really close. Like the rock band version of that.
1: Did Linnell run into Steve Tisch today at practice? No reason.
2: That conversation would have been fun. He just Jared Leto looks weird. Apparently, he played Skeletor in the He-Man Masters of the Universe movie, which released, I think. Mm-hmm. I didn't see a single promotion for that at all, and then it just appeared on Twitter, so I don't know how that one worked.
1: Kind of like the MLS All-Star game.
3: Yeah, I think it's on Amazon. I just saw that.
1: There you go. Mondo got it.
3: He didn't promote He-Man because he didn't like his performance, and I don't think they liked his performance either, so he didn't promote it at all.
1: I don't think anybody liked his performance.
2: Well, it's one of his better, I mean, from what I've seen on Twitter, it's one of his better performances. I mean, he did Morbius for crying out loud. The movie was trash.
1: Did you like the Jared Leto, do you like Jared Leto's music?
2: 30 Seconds to Mars is fine.
1: Yeah. What is Jared Leto's best movie role? Oh, it's gotta be
2: Dream.
1: Oh, I was going to say Dallas. Yeah. I was going to say Dallas Buyers Club. Requiem for a Dream is a bit of a bummer.
3: Fight Club.
1: A bit. He was in Fight Club?
3: Yeah. The blonde hair.
1: What was Jared Leto in Fight Club? I don't know if you're right on this.
2: That dude definitely sold his soul. Or somebody's soul.
1: He was in Fight Club. You're right. Didn't he get axed in American Psycho, too? So he's been in some good movies. Some good movies.
2: He's tainted them all.
1: Jennifer Connelly, Requiem for a Dream. That's a tough one. Yeah. Didn't know we'd be talking this extensively about Jared Leto tonight.
2: I just needed to make sure that you're on the hate train for Jared Leto. It's like my mission now is to make sure everybody's on the Jared Leto hate train.
1: I am now, just to keep you happy. I will dislike Jared Leto.
2: I mean, there's just too many sexual misconduct allegations to not be like, hey, that guy's weird, and we don't like him.
1: He is weird. The hair, the whole thing. Yeah. Jared Leto. It seems he's trying to be like somebody. I just don't know who it is. I can't place it. I can't place who it is. Saw that somebody earlier in the chat was writing Spider-Man spoilers. That wasn't a very nice thing, because D-Day's going to see the movie.
2: Are you kicked.
1: You're not encumbered at all going into the movie theater tomorrow. You ready?
2: I think you have like the most basic spoiler. But it's no spoilers in the chat. You get kicked. I don't care who you are.
1: It's true.
2: So he gave spoilers for that other movie that you... He gave spoilers to the movie that you were talking about, that horror film, too. So it wasn't just Spider-Man.
1: Obsession?
2: Yeah.
1: Yeah, don't be that person. Like, spoiler person? Nobody likes that person. Don't be that guy. Or gal. This has been Westwood One Sports Night.
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0: It's Free for All Friday. You steer the ship. 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Here's Josh Graham for Westwood One Sports Night. Drumming my six string.
1: Let the Jimmy Buffett play. Don't even have Gatorade Zero in front of me, let alone margaritas. Thank you for starting your weekend the right way with us. For this hour and this hour only, you get to steer the ship at 310-840-4910. Already see the phone lines populating. We'll get to those calls in just a second. Huge night in college sports. The Protect College Sports Act seems to be a go, assuming it gets the votes next week, and it seems that it will. The big hurdle to get over was the SEC and the Big Ten both supporting it. They put out a statement earlier tonight saying that they both will support it now with the changes that have been made in the most recent draft. The big NFL news of the day, though. Tony Romo's future at CBS is very uncertain at the moment. He might have called his last game for the network. I don't know, Jim! A week following the suspicion of a DUI arrest in Wisconsin, he's officially been taken off the lead broadcast team, put on leave. It will be J.J. Watt joining Jim Nance and Tracy Wolfson to begin the NFL season now. The body cam footage really blew up this story earlier in the week. The police report citing an open alcohol container in the car, that probably was the final straw that led to action being taken by the network. There have also been reports that CBS execs have been unhappy with Romo's performance in recent years. So if this is just an excuse to get out from underneath paying him $72 million over the next 4 years, so be it. However, it's too soon to bank that Tony Romo is done for CBS. There likely isn't enough to fire Romo for cause. So if you think CBS now, for sure, has everything in front of them to just fire him for cause, we don't have to pay you $72 million anymore, it's likely it's not as simple as that. The best decision that Romo made in a series of poor decisions that were made last week was not blowing into the breathalyzer, because nobody can say for sure he was past the legal limit of 0.08. It's not illegal to drink and then drive as long as you stay under the legal limit, of course. He was respectful to the officer. He wasn't acting belligerently, even though it did seem obvious to have that suspicion of him being under the influence. If they can't fire Romo for cause, that's $72 million that Romo's owed. And when this firestorm blows over, you could see them saying, all right, well, rather than do that, let's reintroduce Romo back onto the broadcast team. Let's not forget the power that Jim Nance wields here. After already cutting back from college basketball responsibilities, he's probably near the end of his time as a multi-sport announcer. Think Vern Lundquist, who shed all the sports and then called golf his last few years, or Joe Buck is now just NFL only, getting rid of baseball and other responsibilities. Maybe that's what Nance is going to do. This season, CBS doesn't have the Super Bowl, but they have it in 2027. So maybe after that, Nance says, all right, it's golf for me from here on out. He might not want to work in a new partner for his final couple of football seasons before focusing exclusively on golf. Just throwing it out there. In the end, here's a prediction for what happens with Tony Romo now that he's been put on leave by CBS in the wake of this suspicion of DUI arrest. CBS is likely to find a settlement number with Romo. We probably won't learn what that figure is, but it's going to be less than the $72 million he's owed. Perhaps it's even half of that, just to make this all go away and for people to move on. Because this is the most important thing to CBS right now, more than anything else that anybody is talking about. The NFL has said throughout the year, they want to announce their new media deals by the start of this season in September. That means negotiations are going on with current TV partners throughout the summer. Current deals go through 2029. We're looking at extensions going through 2034 or 2035, likely. CBS wants to do everything to show the NFL it's serious about its NFL package. And a good way to demonstrate that is by removing Romo. And if your execs were already disappointed in his performance, then this is just an added bonus. Denton Day, what do you think happens?
2: I need more J.J. Watt in my life. So I'd love to see J.J. Watt get more opportunities. And I don't know, they're going to buy out Greg Olsen. If Fox is going to shoehorn Olsen for Tom Brady, it's going to CBS to swoop in there and put Greg Olsen. If Jim Nantz only got a few years left, let's have him go out right. At least Greg Olsen watches games during the week. He's not just golfing all the time.
1: When I covered the awful Carolina Panthers of 2018 and 2019, every time I went in the locker room, I'd camp out, win or lose, at Greg Olsen's locker. And I just learned stuff. And I feel the same way when I watch the guy calling games. The other guy I'd camp out by his locker is Luke Kuechly. Turns out both those guys are pretty good at breaking down football, either in a locker room talking to a four-eyed guy like me, or talking to reporters, or talking to fans on TV broadcasts as well. 310-840-4910. Sorry about that. Got something caught in my throat for a minute. Let's start off Free For All Friday with Raphael. He's in Chicago. 310-840-4910. Raphael, you get to steer the ship. Where are you steering it?
3: Well, obviously, from being from Chicago, I'm obviously going to want to talk about the Chicago Bulls.
1: Obviously. Ooh. Yeah. Are you all excited about Caleb Wilson, Raphael?
3: Yeah, looks like he's got some generational talent, you know. I mean, it's a great time to be a Chicago sports fan for the once and for all. I mean, Blackhawks just signed Patrick Kane, who had already won three Stanley Cup finals. So I'm really excited for that. Mm-hmm. It's looking like it's going to be another good Bears season, so I'm looking forward to that. The Sox and the Cubs are doing really well. I'm more of a Sox fan, but, you know. The thing that you were talking about with, like, the NFL doing these partnerships with all these different companies for streaming and televising all these football games, I like it, and I also hate it at the same time.
1: All right. I hear you.
3: My take is that I think...
1: Oh.
3: Sorry.
1: No, it's fine. No, I hear you. Raphael, I appreciate the call from Chicago. It's good to hear from you. And I'll say this, because just want to keep it one topic at a time here. You bring up such a great point about the city of Chicago right now. What team, D-Dang, do you think fans in Chicago are most fired up about right now? I don't even know if I could say on air what Bill Simmons said Chicago Bulls fans should be feeling right now in regards to the excitement level with Caleb Wilson. But then you got the Iceman with the Bears, and that's exciting. And yes, both the Cubs and White Sox look like playoff teams right now. How great's that? And the Blackhawks are bringing Patrick Kane back? It's amazing.
2: Roll Chicago, or whatever it is the hell they say up there.
1: I don't know if they have a saying like that of any kind. Lee's in Chicago. Lee, where are you just going to the... Let's just knock out the Shy City first. Where are you steering the ship?
4: Hey, so firstly, I'd like to clarify that I came out of the womb a Cubs fan. I do not like the Sox, but this is kind of like comparing them. So, like, flashbacks earlier this night, I was at a restaurant, and they were showing the Sox game. So I figured, why not do like a hate watch, you know? So I watched them, then they started hitting homer after homer after homer. Then I thought, are the Sox better than the Cubs. And immediately I shut this down. I'm like, dude, the Sox play in an easy division. Like, the only competitors there are, like, the Guardians and maybe the Tigers. Other than that, the Cakewalk. Meanwhile, the Cubs, you know, they, you know, the Brewers are good. The Pirates are starting to get good. The Cardinals, they're kind of good. But then I had another thought. Like, the Sox are the younger team. The Cubs, a couple weeks ago, I heard someone called Ian Happ Unk, which at first I was like, I remember when he was a babyface rookie. How could he be Unk? Then I looked at their roster. I'm like, oh, my God, this team is old. So, like, I feel like the Sox have an upper edge of, like, you know, age. But, like, what do you think? I know this seems like a boys versus girls debate, but, like, I'm curious in what you think.
1: About Cubs versus White Sox?
4: Yeah, exactly.
1: Yeah, okay. Thanks, V. It's good to hear from you in Chicago. I think the Cubs are a better team. They have more experienced players. The White Sox, they are more of a younger sensation. And it's right to point out the division there. Really, the league they're in. The American League's not any good. The Cubs, they might be the biggest threat, well, them and the Brewers, to the Dodgers. So, I'd lean saying the Chicago Cubs. D-Day, those two calls give me hope and encouragement about the future. You hear people say that the Utes aren't listening to sports talk radio. Could it be wrong? Not here on Westwood One Sports Night. Could it be more wrong, that sentiment? Let's go to Johnny in Atlanta. Johnny had the free-for-all Friday caller of the night call last week. Let's see what Johnny brings this time to free-for-all Friday, 310-840-4910, if you want in.
5: What's going on, Graham? I guess I could give out. I got to give out life advice, because if you are under contract for $72 million and your job is already on the line, ain't no way you can get out. You can't afford no Uber or personal driver. So I don't have no sympathy for Romo. Hope he loses his damn job. I mean, hope he loses his job. But my thing is like this: my Falcons, okay, man. Come on, man. How you start a training camp out already on the free agent list trying to bring in a quarterback? So that shows you how I'm gonna be this summer, this football season. Both our quarterbacks was down first training camp. Our right tackle was down. Our starting running back was out because he wanted to get paid. Our backup running back was out because he got hurt in practice. And we know about James Pierce Jr. Man, it's not looking good, Graham. It's not looking good at all. I hope it turns better.
1: Hey, I'll talk you off the ledge, man. I'll talk you off the ledge with Atlanta. I'll tell you why. And, Johnny, okay, I appreciate your passion, right, and the Romo take, too. It's good to hear from you. Here's the take. Well, none of the injuries are significant. Let's start there from the quarterback front. Okay, starter camp, ha ha ha, we'll make our jokes. Matt Ryan's throwing passes to receivers while both Michael Penix and Tua are sidelined. But Tua should be back very soon. Michael Penix will be back in the next month. That probably makes it a lot clearer who the starter's going to be, and that could be a good thing for a football team to know who their starting quarterback is earlier in camp than usual. Give it to Tua, get the new head coach. You don't need your quarterback to be all that amazing. The Bijan stuff's going to get worked out. They have cheap deals for their running backs. they're going to figure out Bijan Robinson. They have great weapons. They don't need a quarterback to be great in this system, and you have two good offensive minds running things with Stefanski and Tommy Rees. I think that's going to be okay. You're in the worst division in the NFL. A lot of reasons for optimism there. 310-840-4910 if you want in. I wouldn't say a lot of reasons, but there are reasons to be optimistic. Let's go to Alan. He's in Toronto. Alan, you're on Westwood One Sports Night. You're on Free For All Friday.
6: Yeah, hi, Josh. Thursday afternoon at Target Field. Minnesota 4, Kansas City 3. On the mound was Noah Cameron for the Royals, and he was lights out. He had a no-hitter into the 7th, and he was perfect through 5, 15 up, 15 down. And he held him to one lousy single in 8 2/3 inning, and he was relieved to start the 9th. Ryan Jeffries, the man who got the only hit, he he got hit by the pitch and he went to base. He went to the first base. Royce Lewis reached two strikes and he got a single on a 3-2 count. So he kept things going. Josh Bell worked a walk. He started out at 0-2 and he worked a walk and he got up. And up comes Cody Clements on an 0-2 pitch. Ultimate home run. 34th ultimate home run in history. The win probability at the outset of the ninth inning was 0.923. I don't know how they got it, but that's how they got it. And Jace Over, he joked with Taylor Ross. He said, well, we just have to get three men on and an ultimate home run. He said, yeah, right. It was a 21st blown save for the Royals, and it was manager Derek Shelton's 56th birthday. What a way to celebrate. He went from extremely downcast to pure elation. And pandemonium.
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1: The Hall of Fame game is Thursday. 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

0: It's Free for All Friday. 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Here's Josh Graham for Westwood One Sports Night.
1: Surprised we haven't gotten weird yet. Free for All Friday, 310-840-4910. This hour only, you get to steer the ship here on the program. Let's go to Thomas. He's in Wisconsin. Thomas, where are you steering the ship?
2: Good evening, Josh Graham. How the heck are you on this Free for All Friday? Feeling good?
1: I am doing okay. Last segment, I had a little bit of a cough and then had to ride the cough button a little bit here. Had a little tickle in my throat. But other than that, I'm doing okay. Thank you for asking.
2: Yeah, shout out to, I don't know if we have a name for the chat, but Drunkle. Abe was wondering if you had to barf or something. So glad to hear you're all good. So.
1: Tickle in my throat. We're doing all good.
2: Exactly. So what's on my mind on the Free for All Friday? I wanted to give some shout out, some love here. You know, in this world of too much negativity, and if I had to guess, JG, Josh, Mr. Positive is no question going to be calling. I don't know when, but just kind of start off that positivity mindset and mentality. I want to give a shout out to a coworker of mine at Festival Foods. Her name is Beth. At the end of this year, she's going to be retiring after 26 faithful years working at Festival Foods. A lot of years spent helping people in customer service day in and day out. And for me, Josh, even only working 7 years in customer service, it makes me pause and really think and reflect. We often hear, you know, say about athletes, celebs, but there are real folks, the entire listening audience, in your community, in your town, in your village, who quietly make life really better for the rest of us. And I wonder, for you all, is there someone like that in your community? If so, take the time to write them thank you. Approach them in person, too. Seriously and with the utmost genuinity, say that to them. Because it goes a long way, folks. And a shout-out, one more thing. National Intern Day as well from yesterday. All my great interns that work in the Northwoods League Baseball and Northwoods League Softball as well here in the great Midwest state. Big shout-out there. But just food for thought. So I'm not sure if Greg from Michigan is listening to this, too, or will build off that. But spread that positivity. One last thing here. Boom shakalaka. Everyone go for your dreams and spread that kindness.
1: Yeah, okay. There goes Thomas in Wisconsin. Pet peeve of mine. When people say one more thing more than once. We got three one more things there. Nice sentiment. Shout out to Beth. Can't think of anybody specifically in my community. I guess some folks at my church might qualify as making things better. Interns, why? Did you ever intern anywhere weird, D-Day? Were you ever an intern somewhere strange?
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1: Let's go to Carter from the Bronx next. 310-840-4910. Carter from the Bronx, go right ahead.
4: Bada bing, bada boom. It's your boy Carter with the truth. Joshy boy, good to talk to you again. What a weird last call, dude. What was up with that guy? I mean, I get it.
1: Hey, this is Free for All Friday. This is Free for All Friday, Carter. It's Free for All Friday. Just spreading some positivity.
4: Hey, I get it, man. Hey, I'm here to push your buttons a little bit, Joshy boy. Dean Kramer. What the? I mean, I whirlwind of emotions. Great win tonight. Then to see the Jewish stallion get dealt like that. I mean, you know, a couple days after the whole Pete Alonso thing. What are your thoughts on that? Like, what was he saying? Yes. Did you see that clip?
1: My reaction to that. Two words. Oy vey. Dean Kramer being from the Baltimore Orioles to the Minnesota Twins. I'm a little confused by it, but then again, he's just a pedestrian starter. And I'll say this. The Orioles trading a big league's rotation pitcher to another team that is one game back from the wild card, just like the Orioles are at, the Twins and Orioles within a game of each other. It should speak to how crazy this trade deadline is going to be, because what happens is, with the expansion of the playoffs, and Carter from the Bronx, it's always good to hear from
4: you. Did you see who we got?
1: Pushing my buttons. Yeah, you got some 18-year-old prospect that's coming back, is what they got. But I'll say this, Carter from the Bronx. The reason why you're going to see teams that are in the mix trading big leaguers to other teams, in this case, not getting a big leaguer back, but you're probably going to see some big leaguers for big leaguer trades, is because ever since the playoffs have expanded, we've seen fewer and fewer sellers appear year after year. And this year especially, practically the entire American League is in the playoff mix. So who wants to sell? So you, in order to make your team better, you're probably going to have to give up one of your big leaguers to get at a strength area to get big leaguers from another team. That's probably what we're going to end up seeing. And the Orioles trading Dean Kramer, that's a weird one tonight. But a good win against Philly, as you noted. Mr. Positive is here, you guys. Anytime, how does this work? Where anytime somebody mentions Mr. Positive, like I'm on during the weekend on Sunday, somebody dropped Mr. Positive's name, and then all of a sudden, there he is in the line. It's kind of like the you say his name three times, and then he appears, except you don't have to say it three times. It's just once. Mr. Positive, you're on Free For All Friday. Go right ahead.
5: To my warriors, as I descend upon your soul and suck the negativity from your mind body, I want you to remember, no one can touch you. No one can compare. You are perched on the threshold. Just leap into the air. Boom, shakalaka. And Thomas, thank you very much. We have to start a movement of positivity across the nation with Josh Graham and D-Day. We have to go for our dreams. We have to take chances. We have to go for our dreams. I believe in you, Warriors. Do you believe in you? You have to believe in yourself. You have to believe in yourself. There is no tomorrow. There is no tomorrow. It's taken from Rocky III. There is no tomorrow. Damn it, you go for your dreams. And Thomas, thank you. Raphael, love you. Everybody, go for your dreams. Ow! And Caitlin Clark, you rule. Boys drool. Ow!
1: There goes Mr. Positive. D-Day, for the record, he said to suck the negativity out of society there.
3: I will leave that one to you.
1: Just making sure that that's known for those out there. That's what he said there for those who might be curious. 310-840-4910 if you wanted. We had Jeff Saturday on the show. Colts Ring of Honor inductee. His teammate Adam Vinatieri going into the Pro Football Hall of Fame next week. There's this weird suggestion that because he's a kicker, he shouldn't be inducted into the Hall when you have so few players going in among modern-day candidates. I think there are only four modern-day candidates that got in this year, yet again. And here was Jeff Saturday putting those arguments to rest.
6: He ain't the guy that kicked off Sundays at 1. This dude played Sundays at 4 or later the large majority of his career, or primetime games when everybody in the world is watching and everybody in the world is rooting either for you or heavily against you, right? And probably more often than not, heavily against you. And he made it. Time. So he didn't, you know, that's the thing. When you people talk about points and all this kind of stuff and percentages, all right, great, dude. When's the guy playing, right? Is he, if it's Sundays at 1, dude, it's a different level. If the dude's playing real games, real playoffs, time and time again, going against the absolute best, and he shows up as the best, that's how you can't tell the story without Adam Vinatieri.
1: I love the idea, D-Day. of people hearing that and saying, you know, how crazy is it during Free For All Friday that we had Buffett playing in the background for Jeff Saturday? That's, you know, it kind of fits. It looked like he was somewhere tropic. That'd be great if he was firing off tanks as Buffett was playing in the background. It's great. But he's right. He's right. Adam Vinatieri, he's the greatest kicker in NFL history. And if you're the greatest at something, as we learned with Devin Hester getting into the Hall last year, if there are two other kickers in the Pro Football Hall of Fame, primary kickers, then you have to let let Adam Vinatieri in. Plain and simple. And Jeff Saturday made that point very well right there. He also was talking about Adam Vinatieri, the prankster, Adam Vinatieri, the Halloween enthusiast as well. Enjoy this exchange.
6: This is no joke. Great story. Great. This is why you get paid the big bucks. All right. So we would give a trophy away. All right. And my wife, and it was like some trophy we found in like a trash heap, you know, riding down, and we grabbed it. But it's like a 5-foot trophy that literally we just wrote in, you know, like Halloween, whatever it is, right? Vinny and his wife go to get full on costume makeup, dude. And I mean, like, real. He comes and they're like ghosted out. To the hilt. They won it. I mean, 1 year, he literally won it. And he is practical jokes and Halloween costumes. The dude stacks them up. So I got no complaints. I may have gotten robbed. I think we were the Blue Man Crew that year, me and my neighbors. We should have won it, but we got outvoted. Hey, it is what it is. Voting's matter. He and his bride got it. Congratulations to them. But, dude, we had so much fun.
1: Does sound like a lot of fun. Were you a big Halloween participant?
3: I had the easiest costume ever. I was a small kid with glasses in the era of Harry Potter. You put a robe. You get a stick from the backyard, and boom. Just get a marker to draw the lightning bolts, and I'm good.
1: I was Harry Potter pretty much throughout college. I did do that. But in high school, I told the story where I had this tooth missing, and it was the same tooth that Ed Helms' character from The Hangover was missing as well. So you want to talk about an easy costume. Just have like a, you know, and glasses. Oh my gosh. The Hangover bit, that was perfect. Outstanding. 310-840-4910 if you want in. Jeff Saturday was a lot of fun with us earlier. If you missed that conversation, it's up on our social medias. You can find it on YouTube, searching Westwood One Sports Night, our YouTube channel there. Let's go to Joseph. He's in St. Cloud. Joseph, you're on Free For All Friday. Where are you steering the ship?
7: Hey, Josh. So, though I'm a Minnesotan, I want to talk Packers. Okay. So.
1: All right. There you go. Minnesota. Talking Packers. Let's do it.
7: All right. So, they've got Jordan Love. I think he shows promise. I like that he doesn't rely on running much. I don't like quarterbacks who run, who rely on their running. I think Jordan Love is good in that respect. I think that our wide receivers are all set. We got Christian Watson. We got Jaden Reed. They dealt with injuries last year, and they're all healthy from that. Tucker Kraft is coming back from his ACL tear. And so we'll have a big pass catcher right there. Defense-wise, I think we'll be all set by, you know, week 3, week 4 when Micah Parsons
1: isn't going to be back until week 5 at the earliest. Yeah, he's going to start week the season 5. On the pup list.
7: So, based on that and what I've said, do you think the Packers have a shot at getting a winning record and by extension a playoff spot?
1: Well, I'll say this. Thanks for the call, Joseph. The Packers certainly have a shot at a winning record. Does that mean you're going to make the playoffs, though? I don't know. Everybody in that division had a winning record a year ago. Even Minnesota won 9 games. And the issue is, there isn't a lot there to make you think they're better, markedly, than they were a year ago, except if you believe that Tucker Kraft and Micah Parsons are going to look every bit the part when they're out there on the field. And if you do believe that, fine. Okay. The reality is, 3 straight years you've had the 7 seed in the NFC. 3 straight years. And then in the playoff game, against your rival, it was as bad of a coaching display as you will ever see from Coach LaFleur. And how do you react from that? You extend him? You give him an extension after that? Don't think that sent a great message. Don't have the greatest vibes around the Packers. Can they finish with a winning record? Sure, but there's not a lot to think they're going to be markedly better or worse. They're kind of in this mediocre middle ground, in this nowhere, this place where it's you're not great, you're not bad, you're kind of meh. You're kind of shrug shoulders. 310-840-4910 if you wanted. Last call for free-for-all Friday phone calls at 310-840-4910. Plus, there's a topic that we need to talk about that is purely a free-for-all Friday topic, and that's next on Westwood One Sports Night.
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0: It's last call for phone calls on Free For All Friday. You steer the ship. 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Here's Josh Graham for Westwood One Sports Night.
1: It is last call for phone calls. 310-840-4910. You get to steer the ship for the next little bit. Let's go to James. He's in Georgia. James, where are you steering the ship on this Free For All Friday?
2: Hey, Josh, wanted to say, and just want to tell you too, I think everybody, I speak for everybody when I say that we appreciate your perspective on the sports world, you know. But I wanted to ask you two quick things. First off, with the New York Giants, do you think John Harbaugh can turn them around and really make them a better team again? And do you think a lot of people are overlooking them too much where he can really present a good team this time around because he's a great coach? And also, I wanted to ask you, and I wanted D-Day's opinion on that, too. And then the second thing, do you think Kyler Murray can save the Vikings? Do you think he could get them back in the playoffs? Or do you think they got a lot more problems than just the quarterback?
1: Appreciate the questions and the kind words, James. This is also a good segue to checking out our social media page, going to Westwood One Sports Night, because our guy, Linnell Willingham, was at Giants camp earlier today, firing off questions to Cam Scadabo and Abdul Carter and John Harbaugh himself. And you can find that in engaging with fans. He's on his training camp tour. He'll be at Steelers camp tomorrow, by the way. You could check that out. I'm a believer in John Harbaugh. I'm a believer in Jackson Dart. I just don't think it's going to happen right away. Once they traded away Dexter Lawrence, he's the one guy on that defense that was really irreplaceable, and they're going to have some growing pains there. Not having Malik Nabers at receiver at the start of the season is going to be a problem as well. They made the mistake in waiting as long as they did to draft a receiver in the third round, and they didn't really add anybody in free agency at that point. So think that they're going to be growing pains. They'll be better than what they were a year ago. There's a lot to be excited about with John Harbaugh being the head man of the Giants. In terms of the Minnesota Vikings, don't even think that Kyler Murray should be viewed as the favorite to start in Minnesota. J.J. McCarthy, he's the guy that they drafted in the top 15 of the draft 2 years ago. He won four games. He won the last four games of the season last year. They had a winning record. He's going to have every opportunity. It still should be viewed as J.J. McCarthy's job to lose in Minnesota. So don't go assuming that Kyler Murray is having to be the savior if he's not even going to be the starting quarterback. Don't think that that's a given just yet. Since it is Free For All Friday, it's also Free For All Friday for the host, too, where we get to steer the ship perhaps in directions that we care about, that we might not get to talk so much about all the time. And for me, movies are top of mind. Denton Day is going to go watch the new Spider-Man movie that dropped this weekend in theaters tomorrow. He's excited to do that. I finally got around to watching Obsession, the horror movie that took over Hollywood this summer, made for less than $1 million by Curry Barker, who's known prior to this for making YouTube videos. Made for less than $1 million, this movie's made over $100 million now. And this movie, I am not a horror aficionado. I'm not. But everybody's been telling me, oh, you got to watch it. You got to watch it. You got to watch it. And very satisfying. There isn't so much a twist in it, and I'm not going to spoil it for anybody who hasn't seen it. It's now available on streaming at Peacock. But it plays on the tropes a little bit. And generally, somebody who isn't a villain often in these types of movies is the villain here. And in terms of performance, Indy Navarrete, who is the leading actress in this movie, it's maybe the best horror performance I've ever seen. And it's probably the best actress winner this year. For a complete unknown who's, what, maybe 26 years old, You might have Anne Hathaway ducking her in the best actress race going into supporting actor from The Odyssey because she was that good in Obsession. It's a movie that's easy to be obsessed about, and the part that makes me very excited, D-Day, is movies... This actually might upset you. I hope it doesn't, but see where I'm coming from here. There have been movies this summer featuring characters wearing capes that have not done so well, and it seems that though that genre of movies has run into a creative rut of sorts, while there's been response to original stories being told featuring people that look familiar and storylines that are very relatable. And I think that's what comes from Obsession, and I think that's what comes from Backrooms as well, which was a very successful movie this summer. And I hope that that means we get more movies such as that. I don't want $500 million movies in terms of the budgets that are being made. I would prefer to have so many more movies that are made for $75 million, for $90 million. Because that's what we used to have. And we don't have so much of that anymore. It just seems to be... You have the indie movies, and then you have the big blockbuster movies, and there isn't really that in-between anymore. And that's what we used to have, and those are the types of movies I love. And all these movies have to have the largest of stakes possible. We gotta save the world, you guys! No, sometimes it could just be about people, this guy having a crush on a girl and wanting that girl to like him, and it's this friend group of four people that work in the same office or in the same store. And that's it. That's the story. Those are the stakes. And that's what Obsession is. We have time for one more Free For All Friday call. Let's go to Bert. He is in Baltimore. Bert, you're on Free For All Friday. Wanted to get you in before the hour ended.
3: Josh?
1: Hey, Bert.
3: Hey, what's going on? Sorry, he put me right on real quick. So, two things. Number one, I think you've been smoking that Love Boat Johnny was talking about last week. If you think that Kyler Murray is not going to wind up as the starting quarterback for the Vikings. Mm-hmm. Secondly, I was hoping you could educate myself and some of the listeners on the bipartisan bill that they're passing. I forget what it's called, but... How will that benefit college sports in general, you know, football in particular, but how will that benefit the NCAA, the athletes, and ultimately the fans? And I'll hang up and listen.
1: I appreciate the call. And it's crazy that you bring that up because it is a big question you ask. It's been a massive night for college sports because you have a Colorado district judge granting an injunction to an entire class of athletes, the class of 2022, feeling like they should be grandfathered in for the new 5-for-5 legislation, and that's worth talking about. But what you're referring to is the Protect College Sports Act that the SEC and the Big Ten have been resistant to supporting, but now are, and that happened right before we went on the air tonight. Don't think that a minute and 12 seconds is enough time to adequately answer that question, so how about I'll use this as a tease to say, we're going to talk about this extensively and break all that down in just a few minutes and hope you'll stick around with us for that. On the Kyler Murray front, again, this is the same organization that bailed on Sam Darnold last year and obviously egg on face for how it ended up for the Seattle Seahawks a year later. The solution isn't a year after that bailing on the 24-year-old kid, J.J. McCarthy, that you spent the number 12 pick on just 2 years prior. The lesson to take from the Sam Darnold experience is don't make up your mind on these players so soon. And J.J. McCarthy finished with a flourish last year. Don't think that it's worth writing him off just yet. As promised, the most chaotic night in the summer of college sports, and we break it all down.
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1: The last free-for-all Friday call we received asked about the story of the night from college sports. And it required more thought than a minute and 15 seconds that were provided there at the end. Thanks to all who participated in Free-for-All Friday. Always a lot of fun. Don't look now, but we just saw the most chaotic nights of the summer in college sports. And legislatively speaking, this was perhaps the most significant night we've seen in years. And that's saying something, considering how much has changed in this sport this decade. Think about the conference realignment. Think about NIL. Think about the house settlement, allowing for pay for play. Tonight was very important, and let's work through it chronologically. The NCAA's rivalry with state district judges continued tonight. You might remember that Brendan Sorsby was initially made eligible to play for Texas Tech despite betting on college sports, a huge no-no in whatever sport you're looking at, because he received an injunction from a Lubbock, Texas judge. Before that, you had the Charles Bediako situation where he gets drafted into the NBA, isn't panning out in the G League, has college eligibility, or so he thought, decides to go back to college, gets the injunction in a court in Alabama, plays games for the Crimson Tide this year. Trinidad Chambliss gets his season of eligibility that is exciting at Ole Miss for this fall. Got it from an injunction from a judge in Mississippi. Now it's Colorado Judge Charlotte Sweeney, who tonight granted an injunction to athletes from the entire class of 2022, requiring that the NCAA declares them eligible for this upcoming athletic season. These are athletes that have already played 4 years, but feel that they deserve to be grandfathered in for the new NCAA legislation, the 5 for 5, which is as simple as it gets, says, out of high school, you have 5 years to play college sports. That's it. We're not taking the red shirt into account. What, 5 years, you can play college sports. 5 for 5. That's it. And the athletes who just played the last 4 seasons feel, a handful of them, more than a handful actually, they should be grandfathered in, and this judge in Colorado agrees. And that means overnight, key players that coaches thought were ineligible are suddenly available now. Like, think about it from a college basketball perspective. Texas Tech's Donovan Atwell was a key player this past season for the Red Raiders. He's involved in lawsuits looking for eligibility. Dallin Hall as well from Virginia, a top 10 team. Malik Renew, that was a really good player for Indiana and then went to Miami. These are all guys that now could be available. Coaches have already spent up to their budgets, and there's this swell of experienced players by the dozen that are now available to be brought in. That's insane. But that's what's happening right now. And in order to try to mitigate the effectiveness of random judges in states changing rules in the NCAA, the Big Ten and the SEC stepped in the past few hours. The big, big headline of the night is the Protect College Sports Act that many within college sports believe is going to stabilize college sports in a way we haven't seen in the last few years. At least that's what the commissioner of the ACC, Jim Phillips, tells us, who sent us this statement. The ACC continues to support the Protect College Sports Act. We appreciate Senators Cruz, Cantwell, and Schmidt for their bipartisan leadership. that has moved the effort forward. As a league, we are pleased to have this bill provide protections for student athletes, liability protection, hint, hint, that's the key line there, on the new eligibility and transfer model, so protection in that regard to enforce their rules, state preemptions, and enhance federal regulation of agents. So who could be an agent, who can't, that type of stuff. That's what Jim Phillips is worried about from the ACC. Now, why does he send that out tonight? Did the act pass tonight? No, it did not. What happened tonight was the SEC and the Big Ten agreeing to the draft that was reformed and reformed and reformed throughout the week tonight, and it had to be done tonight in order to be on the agenda next week for lawmakers to vote on, and they're expected to have the votes to pass it next week before a recess hits. If it's not done before that recess, the college football season would begin with nothing having been done. And then if they try to resume it, then you have different legislators, different senators who might be in place. It's an election year. It would have been a complete mess if they didn't get it done by tonight. Tonight felt like a hard deadline, and they got it done. In fact, we have it here for those watching. The Big Ten and the SEC put out a joint statement supporting the Protect College Sports Act, as the university presidents and the conferences themselves have supported this legislation together. For no other reason than this, it's a positive news headline for college sports. How often do you get the Big Ten and the SEC agreeing on things? And then the ACC and the Big 12 saying, yeah, we agree with it too. That's not happening all that often. We have the statement, don't we? The Big Ten and the SEC, they put out the joint statement on social media saying the Big Ten and the Southeastern Conferences support the Protect College Sports Act as currently drafted, following detailed and productive negotiations with Senator Cruz, Cantwell, Schmidt, and their respective staffs. We appreciate the substantial work that has gone into this effort. It does seem part of this is going to make it difficult for schools to go from one conference to another. It is believed that part of the legislation says if you're going to leave one conference for another, you have to be an independent for 5 years before you can join that league, in addition to paying exit fees and all the stuff that would go into that. Also, it's believed that in this bill, not confirmed yet because, again, we don't have it in front of us here. We just know that it's been agreed to, and then it's going to be voted on next week, that conferences can't expand past 19 members. This does feel like the Big Ten just opening the door saying we're good where we're at unless it's Notre Dame. Oh, you have to be an independent for 5 years. Not a problem for Notre Dame, who's always been an independent. 19 seems like a random number that's not very round. So it does seem the Big Ten's like, yeah, we're good where we're at. We're welcome to have Notre Dame join if they want to join us. The SEC, meanwhile, sits at 16, so I guess they could add up to 19 if they wanted to in the future. Let's hope that this is the last time we have to play legislation football, though. This is the worst kind of college football. It only seems that we talk about this during the summer when there isn't actual college football being played. Just know we're 4 weeks away from week zero arriving, where we'll watch Bill Belichick's Tar Heels get their heads beat in by TCU in Ireland. So we have that to look ahead to. And just know, you can assume that this is a good thing, because any type of stabilization is an improvement over what the last decade has been. Is it going to be perfect? Likely not. But that's okay. When you have the SEC and the Big Ten noting it to death just in order to support the damn thing all throughout the week, it's probably not going to be perfect, and not to mention the manner in which it's been rushed feels like fine details might not have been read by all parties involved, and it might be a field day for lawyers in the future. But it does seem that positive steps were taken tonight, and that's the part that you can circle and say, good, good. Any step in the right direction should be applauded, given where things have been, how unstable things have been in college sports. 310-840-4910 if you want in reacting to the big college sports news of the night. Lynnell Willingham's training camp tour continued with the New York Giants. D-Day, was I right that this is in West Virginia? That the Giants practice in West Virginia?
2: Yeah, you are correct. The team travels from New Jersey to West Virginia for training camp, old school style.
1: Wow. Something I learned today. Lynnell Willingham was there. He's going to be at Steelers camp on Saturday. And we have this mantra on Westwood One Sports Night that we don't talk at you, we talk with you. You could even call us the People's Show if you like. And Lynnell had an opportunity to catch up with Giants fans, seeing how optimistic they are about the season coming up, and here's how that sounded, and here's how that looked for those watching on YouTube and X.
3: The Giants are going to get back on track.
4: Well, we got Coach John Harbaugh. He's going to bring things back to normal. Odell's back. We got great players, and Jackson Dart is the future. He's winning it.
5: Harbaugh, Jackson Dart, Cam Scadaboo, Isaiah Likely.
6: There's many reasons. Many reasons.
3: Many reasons.
6: Harbaugh, damn good coach. Dart's coming into his second year. He's a phenomenal quarterback. Scadaboo's going to be healthy. Leak will be healthy soon.
4: It's a lot of good changes.
7: The reason why I think this is going to be the year they get back on track is they got too much going on for them right now. So it's no reason not to at the same time.
3: New coach, second-year quarterback. Coach,
7: quarterback, top five, tight end in the league.
8: Dart and Scott.
9: A lot of good pickups. A lot of good players.
3: Coach Harbaugh.
9: I think it's going to be a lot. Head coach, really good head coach. And a lot better than the last 3 or 4 years.
3: Yeah.
10: We was never lost to have to bounce back.
3: Ooh.
11: How much time you got?
1: Why is Lynnell providing the Giants fans answers? Does he feel that they don't know?
2: I'm about to
1: How
2: say.
1: Could they possibly think things are good?
2: I mean, the Giants fans hate their team. They're getting coached by the guy who's filming them. They don't have any answers for themselves.
1: Who's a Commanders fan? Trying to tell the reasons to be excited about their team. That's funny. How much time you have? I don't know. Just answer the question. Are you on the same page? How would you power rank the teams of the NFC East? I know who I'm talking to and asking that question. How would you power rank it?
2: Dallas 1, Philly 2, Washington 3, space, Giants 5.
1: Wow!
2: There's no way you think the Giants are going to be good.
1: I don't think they're going to be bad.
2: Yeah,
1: I
2: do.
1: I like this team.
2: No, you
1: no,
2: don't.
1: No, I do. I honestly, I don't believe in your team. That's
2: yeah,
1: the one
2: do.
1: I don't see.
2: There's no way. You're not dumb enough to take Jackson Dart over Jaden Daniels.
1: Yeah, I wouldn't do that, but I like the Giants' defense better than Washington's defense.
2: You're like the Giants fans. You're struggling with reasons to find why you like them. You're like additions,
1: like John Harbaugh,
2: free agents.
1: More than Dan Quinn.
2: The draft.
1: Well, no. Is it possible that the Giants are going to be improved but still finish last place in that division? Because that might be the position I hold. That they're going to be better than they were last year, but they're still probably the worst team in that division. Is that fair?
2: Sure.
1: Okay. So that's where I operate. That's where I stand on the New York Giants. God, I really hope Lynnell has an exchange with Aaron Rodgers tomorrow. That's what I want. You want to know? Early birthday gift. My birthday's not until September. I just want Lynnell. I just want to get a text from Lynnell. Hey, we had Rodgers one-on-one. Just to see what Lynnell and Rodgers would talk about. I just like to know.
12: Hey, Aaron.
1: Like the time where he saw Dan Hurley in D.C. and he's like, hey, Dan. And Dan hit him with the deuces. What's up? That's what I want. More than anything. More than anything, that's what I want. Aaron Rodgers, Lynnell content. going to be at Steelers camp as part of his training camp tour. Since this week was Big Ten Media Days in Chicago, we have season win totals, over-unders to bet on, and we'll hand out those next on Westwood One Sports Night.
0: Jerry Jones is all in and open to trading for a player.
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0: Will the Cowboys trade for Raiders star Max Crosby? 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
10: All right, before we get to the bets, Graham's gambling. In just a bit, we need to settle something quickly. At the top of next hour, Denton Day and myself will do a Lollapalooza music festival draft. Now, what does that mean? It means, well, Lollapalooza's this weekend, and generally they have two main stages at the end of their nights. It's a four-night event. And you have two headliners per night. So D-Day and I thought it would be fun if we had all of the living artists today going. And we, if money were no object and you knew they'd say yes, what would your dream festival lineup be? We decided, how about we draft our music festival lineups? That's what we're going to do at the top of next hour. Denton Day, I think there is a prize at number one overall. So I think it is important to know

0: who's drafting number one. Would you agree with that assessment?
1: Yes, and it's a very obvious prize. The particular prize is very good at making money and making themselves very public at times when they want to be very public.
0: So this is almost like the Victor Wembanyama lottery, where we need to see where the ping pong balls bounce. Or in this instance, we have Mondo, who is going to flip a coin. Mondo, what type of coin do you have there?
2: I have a quarter. Let me see what year it is.
0: Okay.
2: 2016.
0: All right. So here's what's going to happen. D-Day, I'm going to let you call it.
1: Call it.
0: Quoting.
2: Yeah, either a head or a John Brown's fort.
0: Okay, we'll don't think that D-Day...
1: We'll call
0: don't
1: that
0: think
1: Tails.
0: That D-Day, okay. Yeah, don't think D-Day has seen No Country for Old Men, but there's
1: I
0: a
1: I read
0: call
1: the book,
0: it.
1: Too.
0: Oh!
2: There's a book.
1: Call it. Yeah, it's you based off of a book.
0: You have everything to gain. Call it. Call it. Your entire life has led you here. Okay, so are you ready to flip the coin, D-Day?
1: I'm calling Tails.
0: All right.
2: Here we go. Tails.
0: Heyo.
1: You are in
0: Day
1: trouble?
0: Has the number one pick. Yes.
1: Yeah, I'm 31, but I'm feeling 22. Can't wait.
0: Oh, boy. Denton Day has the number one pick in the Fest Music Festival draft at the top of next hour. Darn it. Now, let's hand out bets in Graham's Gambling.
3: Sitting back, count money all day, you know.
4: It's time for Graham's Gambling. Let's make some money.
0: Let's. I thought I was going to have this robust list of Big Ten bets that I want to hand out for this coming football season. Honestly, I don't. There's one team that I think there is tremendous value to bet on, and they're the one team that I'm going to hand out bets for in terms of preseason futures in the conference, and that is Penn State. We could get into the specifics of why Penn State is such a dark horse, but here are the two bets, courtesy of our friends at DraftKings, these odds that we like the most. Over 9.5 wins plus 140. Great price. The schedule is favorable, which again, we'll dig into in just a second. But D-Day, this is the part that's kind of puzzling. Would you say that if you're a 10-2 team in the Big Ten Conference, you're probably going to make the college football playoff?
1: No, probably. You are getting into the college football playoff at 10-2.
0: So explain this one to me then, like I'm 5 years old. Penn State, over 9.5 wins, plus 140 to make the CFP. Penn State to make the college football playoff is plus 425.
1: If I were in your position, I would not bet that over 9.5, and I would instead bet the college football playoff, plus 425.
0: And there you go. Plus 425, because essentially, if you're throwing down, or if you're picking up what we're throwing down here, if they win more than 9 games, they're going to make the playoff. And if they make the playoff, it's plus 425 odds versus plus 140. So that is the bet that we're going to hand out. Then focusing on Major League Baseball today. Let's see how our bets from last night cashed out. We said we were going to go with Will Warren and the New York Yankees against the Chicago Cubs tonight. Yankees shut out the Cubs 2-0. It didn't go nearly as well throughout the Pirates-Reds game that we bet on. Hunter Green going up against Paul Skenes, who hadn't been all that great. But Cincinnati did rally to win that game 8-7, so that's what we call 2-0 in the biz. We had over 9 runs with Washington and Atlanta. That finished at 8 runs, so that's a little bit of a kick in the pants, but 2-1 last night. We feel pretty good about that. Looking at the Saturday slate, what do we like? I like the Yankees again, man. Can't believe I'm saying that. But not a big David Peterson fan dating back to his days with the Cubs. Minus 123, the Yankees at Chicago. What else are we going to do? Staying away from the Orioles, not touching that. You can have it. Chris Sanchez against Shane Boz. Is there anything else that we had on this slate here? Blue Jays, Cardinals, nap? Nope. No siree. Think that's pretty much it. Plus 425, Penn State to make the CFP. Max Fried throwing against David Peterson tomorrow, minus 123 at Wrigley Field. Those are our bets in Graham's Gamble. How about we talk a little bit more, though, about the Penn State Nittany Lions? Penn State is the dark horse team for 2026. By the way, that's been Graham's Gambling for today. If you're wondering who this year's Indiana could be, it's Penn State. That is the team to circle. Matt Campbell, he's an upgrade at head coach over James Franklin. But Indiana was a team that came out of nowhere. Went 16-0, won the CFP. Is there a team like that in this conference that is kind of flying under the radar? We believe Penn State to be that team. See, Matt Campbell, he made more with less at Iowa State. Franklin was given all the resources there. Yet he could never break through. This is evidenced with their record against elite competition, James Franklin versus Matt Campbell. Each coach has 4 career top 10 wins. The problem is James Franklin had 21 losses. Matt Campbell had just 6. And he did so at Iowa State. 4-6 against top 10 teams at Iowa State. Very impressive. 4-21 against top 10 teams when you've spent the last decade pretty much at Penn State. Not as impressive. The irony about Matt Campbell being Penn State's choice is that that search was an absolute tire fire. Remember, they wanted Matt Rhule, a Penn State alum, but he leveraged Penn State to get an extension at Nebraska. Then they thought they had Kalani Sitake at BYU. Wasn't there something here, D-Day, to do with Crumble Cookie? You remember this?
1: Yeah, the Crumble Cookie people give a lot of money to BYU because they are operating in that area. And they get down with BYU like that. And the thought was that when Kalani Sitake was up for another job, the Crumble Cookie came in and gave him a nice new contract.
0: Okay. So that's where Crumble Cookie comes in. Got it. So that got leveraged. So it wasn't a great clean search, but they fell into the best hire they could have made. Matt Campbell's a better coach than the last two guys we just mentioned. They also got lucky that Michigan didn't have that Sherrod Moore disaster take place until a few weeks later, and Matt Campbell was already locked up by then, or else Michigan might have napped him up. Given how heavy Matt Campbell has embraced the transfer portal, Penn State should be competitive right away. There's this misnomer in college sports. You want to know a good way to tell that somebody doesn't know ball or hasn't been following college football in a long time? If they say the expression, oh, you got to give that coach time. No, you don't. What you need in college football today is a smart coach and money. That's what you need. If your team's not winning right away, it's because your school doesn't have one of those two things. North Carolina has a ton of money. They got a dinosaur who's never been a college football coach before running their program. That's why they went 4-8. Matt Campbell is very smart. And Penn State had by far the best transfer class in the conference. The Lions are ranked 4th nationally behind LSU, Texas, and Ole Miss, according to 24/7. That's because 24... 24- players followed Matt Campbell from Iowa State to Penn State. That includes the quarterback, Rocco Beck. That includes Rocco Beck's top three receivers. Here was Matt Campbell at Big Ten Media Days on the bona fides of one Rocco Beck at QB.
5: Rocco is a senior in college football. He spent the last 4 years at Iowa State. Rocco is the winningest quarterback coming back in college football this year. And Rocco's one of the young men whose grit, whose character, whose toughness has led the way during his college football career. And he's earned the right to be great every step of the way. And in a short amount of time, he's been an unbelievable competitor and connector in our locker room.
0: Winningest quarterback returning in college football. The resources at Penn State were flexed when Matt Campbell poached within the Big Ten Conference USC DC Danton Lynn. USC was a tire fire defensively early in Lincoln Riley's tenure. Alex Grinch, that didn't work. And Lynn stabilized things there. This is a massive hire, bringing him back to State College. And here was Matt Campbell again spending time at Big Ten Media Day speaking about Lynn.
5: You know, Danton has been in the Big Ten. He's been a defensive coordinator the last 3 years in this conference. The style of play, what it takes to play great defense, you saw his impact at both UCLA and USC and the improvement that those teams were able to make. Number two, he's a former player, and he understands what it means to play at Penn State. He understands what it means to lead at Penn State. And him and his family have a deep passion for the community and the success of the Penn State football program.
0: The biggest reason why Penn State could be a CFP team this year is the schedule, though. It's the reason why we say over 9.5 wins. It's the reason why we say they can make the playoff. Because now that conferences have expanded as big as they are in the Big Ten 18 teams, it matters as much who you don't play versus the who you do play. When the preseason poll drops for college football to start the year, there are going to be three Big Ten teams likely in the top five. Ohio State, Oregon, Indiana. Penn State doesn't play any of the three. As for who they do play, they draw four of the five worst teams in the league projected. Purdue, Rutgers, Maryland, Northwestern. That is what you want when you look at the schedule. The ACC and the SEC requires that their schools play at least one Power Four opponent in the non-conference slate. The Big Ten does not require that, and the Penn State schedule has three complete walkovers in non-conference play. So when you're looking at it, this should be 9-3 at a minimum. And maybe 10-2, and if it's 10-2, they should be in the college football playoff. Coming up, I don't know, Jim. Here on Westwood One Sports Night.
4: Fox QB Baker Mayfield doesn't have a new contract, and D lineman Vita Vea requested a trade. Will the Bucs stars be jumping ship? Westwood One Sports.
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0: Graham.
1: We got our Lollapalooza music festival draft that we're going to do in 20 minutes, where we pick the best of today's artists, have a dream festival lineup. Denton Day just learned he had the first pick in the draft. D-Day, how's your big board looking? Like, what's the approach? This is the pre-draft press conference where you just tell us that anything's possible and give as little information and as many smoke screens as possible.
2: Well, I can tell you the big board is large. It is in charge. There's a lot of top 30 visits. All of it went very, very well. There's a couple of people that maybe didn't go so well, so they got removed from the board. But thankfully, there's only so many picks. There's only so many slots. So I'm feeling pretty good about my selections.
1: How do you measure choosing acts that are very popular versus acts that you love personally?
2: That's a little too much insight. I don't focus on the acts that I love personally. This isn't Denton's. This isn't Denton Palooza. This is Lollapalooza.
1: So Drake's the number one pick?
2: For you.
1: There you go. We'll find out what direction he's headed in just a little bit. Wish Tony Romo were here right now. He could forecast ahead what's going to be happening. Tony Romo's future at CBS, very uncertain right now. He might have called his last game for the network a week following his suspicion of a DUI arrest. He's been taken off the lead broadcast team with Jim Nantz and Tracy Wolfson, replaced by J.J. Watt. The body camera footage really blew up this story on TMZ. The police report citing an open alcohol container in the car likely was the final straw leading to action here. There have been reports in recent years, CBS execs unhappy with Romo's performance on air. So, if this is an excuse to get out from underneath paying the remainder of his contract, 4 years, $72 million, maybe that's what this is. But you should not bank that CBS is going to be able to do that. You shouldn't bank that Tony Romo is going to be done with the network. Because here's an important piece legally. There likely isn't enough on the video and with the suspicion of DUI arrest to fire Romo for cause. There are assumptions being made that they can do that. Don't make those assumptions. The best decision that Romo made in terms of his career outlook, not blowing into the breathalyzer. Because nobody could say for sure if he was past the legal limit. We all think he probably was. Tall tale signs when you're moving your head during the follow the finger trick and using his hand to prop himself on the car. We can all guess he was past .08, but we don't know that. Legally, in court, you can't say that he was. You're guessing. Another thing that helped Romo, he wasn't belligerent. He wasn't disrespectful to the officer that he was engaging with. Like, if there were curse words or him saying, "Do you know who I am?" or any of that, Tony Romo might be out of a job right this second. But that's not how Romo acted. If they can't fire Romo for cause, then what? You're going to pay $72 million for him to go away? Or when this firestorm blows over and the season starts and nobody cares about the story anymore, do you just reintroduce Romo back onto the broadcast team? Let's also not forget about the power dynamic. What Jim Nantz's power is at that place. After cutting back from being the voice of college basketball, the voice of the Final Four, Jim Nantz, he's probably nearing the end of being a multi-sport announcer. See, that's what we see when guys get closer and closer to the end of their broadcasting career. Fern Lundquist stepped away from doing college football, and then he did golf the last handful of years. At least he did the Masters. Jim Nantz has indicated he wants to be there for the 2036 Masters, the 100th anniversary of the tournament, and then that's when he's going to call it a career. But that doesn't mean he's going to call NFL games and golf simultaneously. He might not want to work with a new partner for the final couple of seasons he has at CBS before focusing exclusively on golf. In the end, here's a prediction for what happens with Tony Romo. A week following the suspicion of DUI arrest and him being taken off the broadcast team, being put on leave, CBS is going to find a settlement number with Romo. Don't think they're going to be able to fire him for cause, because he did not blow into that breathalyzer. It's speculation whether or not he was past .08. He was respectful towards the officer. No curse words, wasn't acting super belligerently. So they're going to negotiate this thing out. We're likely not going to learn what the figure is, but it's going to be less than the $72 million he's due. Even if he gets half of that, being paid that to go away, that's not bad business. The most important element here that nobody is talking about is what's most important to CBS. The NFL wants to announce new media deals by the start of this football season. We've known that all offseason long. They want that done by September. They're negotiating with their current partners that they have deals through 2029 with. So now's the time to make sure the NFL knows just how serious you are about them. And the way that TV networks do this is by showing investment in the way of broadcast talent. That's why Fox gave all that money to Tom Brady when they did. They sent a loud message, hey, we want to make sure we're still in the great graces of the NFL, and hopefully we can get a Super Bowl, all that. That's why ESPN lured both Joe Buck and Troy Aikman over from Fox, and lo and behold, they're getting a Super Bowl this year on ABC and on Disney. CBS wants to do everything to show the NFL they're serious about its package. A good way to show that, hey, this is a bad headline with your lead broadcast crew. We're going to pay a lot of money for him to go away. If your execs are already disappointed by his on-air performance, then that's an added bonus. Note to CBS, hire Greg Olson. The guy's out there. Jim Nantz, maybe you could have him with J.J. Watt the next couple of years. They got a Super Bowl in 2028. Not this season, but the following year they have the Super Bowl. 28 Super Bowl, 27 season. If Nantz decides to step away from calling football after that, Ian Eagle steps into your main booth. Pair him with Greg Olson, you might have the best booth in all of the NFL. Just do that thing. And I think most people would be on board for it. Is it okay to admit, D-Day, that Tony Romo's funny? Is it okay to say that without saying that drinking and driving is funny? Or that means that Tony Romo is the greatest analyst? Because the guy, he's funny. What did you enjoy most about the body cam footage of Romo?
2: Well, the AI was the best part, which makes me want to throw up in my mouth.
1: The Dak Prescott thing. Romo hits.
2: He's reactionary funny, right? Like some of his reactions are funny, right? Even when he's intoxicated, the brain is still firing. I just wish he was, like, I don't think he's funny during games. In fact, I think he's not funny during games. I wish he was what he did to the police officer. I wish he did that during games.
1: Let's hear some of those quick-witted reactions. Here was Tony Romo, a noteworthy exchange with the police officer.
0: Any head injuries?
3: Excuse me?
0: Any head injuries recently? Any concussions?
3: Well, over the years, yes, but not recently.
1: When that's being asked, again, this officer's a pro. Got Romo to a parking deck because uneven ground. She knows that if a lawyer gets on this, oh, he didn't perform so well with the sobriety test because it was uneven ground. Just by the book, the officer could not have done better. I come from a law enforcement family. A lot of techs saying, this lady, she handled things about as well as you can. The dudes, if she didn't know who Romo was, guarantee you the officers that were watching this demonstration, they did. Hard not to chuckle at that one. Yeah, not recently. But the summation of the interaction, the crescendo of the reaction, or the interaction between Romo and the officer probably took the cake here.
0: All right, sir.
3: Did I pass this test?
0: You turn around.
3: No, I didn't, huh?
1: I didn't know. Would have been great if the officer said, I don't know, Jim. Did you pass this test? I don't know. It's funny. It's okay to admit that. It is. And we'll see what happens. Whether or not Tony Romo does return to CBS. Do you know what I don't want to talk about? Because it just might ruin my weekend. I don't want to talk about what's starting to seem inevitable. That the Dodgers are going to get to Rick Skubal. It's starting to wash over me. And that's bumming me out. Because if you're the top competitors, you have Tampa and Milwaukee. It goes against their identity, their core, to give away a top prospect, their top prospect for a rental. And I can't see them bending that much to do so. Versus the Dodgers, they already have all the great players. They have a great farm system too, and they don't have room for them on the roster. So they're just going to give their top prospect up, jump in and get Tarek Skubal. That's what it seems it's going to be. And I've become resigned to that fact. So I don't want to talk about it. Instead, what we're going to do, rather than talk about that, is do a Lollapalooza draft. Denton Day's got the first pick. He's on the clock. We're going to do a Friday, Saturday, Sunday lineup where we draft two headliners each night. Next on Westwood One Sports Night.
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21: 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Here's Josh Graham.
1: This could be considered a segment for us. It's Lollapalooza weekend. So we're going to do a Lollapalooza music festival draft. All the great living artists today are eligible for this draft. And rather than doing a four-night lineup, it is Friday, Saturday, Sunday. You get two headliners per night. So with your draft choices, you have to tell us what act you're taking, what night you're sliding them into, Denton Day, and myself are drafting these lineups. Denton has the number one pick. By the way, if you're not a huge fan of this, we got Jeff Saturday who's going to join us in 20 minutes, talking about Adam Vinatieri being inducted into the Pro Football Hall of Fame. So make sure to stay locked in to what we have going. The football will be back momentarily. D-Day, you have the number one pick. We've got the tallest Latino in Sports Talk, Mondo, who, the first time hearing the draft chime, said that this sounded like music from Harry Potter to tell us you're on the clock. Ha! That's actual Harry Potter. Where's the draft chimes? Not Harry Potter! you. It is good analysis. So it is. Okay, first overall pick. Take it away.
0: Yeah, we're not going anything crazy here. This is pretty obvious. If you're getting no budget and you're just going, hey, I want the biggest artist in the world, I'm putting Taylor Swift on Saturday. So with the number one overall pick in our Lollapalooza draft, Taylor Swift is headlining the main event day of the festival right in the middle on Saturday.
1: Ah, well, that seemed pretty obvious, and that's exactly what it is. I'm going to counter with a Saturday night selection as well. My pick is in. And I'm going to go head-to-head with your lineup with Bad Bunny. Bad Bunny is the choice, and it's going on Saturday night because we want the people dancing. We want them dancing, and I think that even though you want your biggest act on Saturday night, I understand it, I think the party people, there's more partying happening at a Bad Bunny show than at a Taylor Swift show. So I think advantage Josh! Doing the best of what we could do after one pick.
0: Yeah, what's your favorite Bad Bunny song?
1: On Saturday as well.
0: Yeah, I know you would have. All right, I don't hate your pick. He was on my big board, you know, so I got to cross him off, take him off.
1: Okay.
0: I'm going to build out the rest of my lineup, though. So I'm going to go to Friday here, and I'm taking a guy that has gone on or starting a stadium tour, just did 3 days in New York. I'm taking Jay-Z to be the headliner on Friday with the third overall pick, my second selection.
1: Okay, Jay-Z's the pick. Got it. First time the chimes have ever played after the pick's been delivered. Okay. Next pick is in. I have it. I'm going to put Justin Bieber on Sunday.
0: Here you go.
1: I think the performance he had at Coachella earlier this year was terrific, fascinating. I think he moves the needle in a way that's almost underrated at this point. And I think there's a lot of versatility with Justin Bieber. And I think having Bad Bunny and Justin Bieber as headliners, that's a nice combination. I'm feeling pretty good about it right now.
0: Bieberpalooza 2026 for Josh Graham. I can't get upset at that. He actually killed it at Coachella. You're a movie person, right? So movies are the theme of my next pick, because I think you would agree with me that one of the greatest movie franchises to ever grace the screen is Fast and Furious. Yes? Nod? You agree?
1: Don't tell me. Yeah,
0: And what does Fast and Furious teach us, Josh? It teaches us...
1: family.
0: The power of family. So co-headlining Friday is Beyonce. You're getting Jay-Z and Beyonce on Friday.
1: That is bold. That is intriguing. Hard to perform together, though. There won't be much... That means she can't be a featured guest if she's out there. See...
0: What do you mean you can't be a featured guest?
1: Well, see, it's different stages. Like, if Jay-Z's performing, then Beyonce's performing.
0: Man, you combine
1: on
0: that
1: stage.
0: Bad boy. Move the stage together.
1: No, it's different stages. It's different stages.
0: Yeah, you can combine them together.
1: So we're taking away a stage now?
0: Yeah,
1: that's what we're
0: it's
1: doing?
0: A headliner and a co-headliner.
1: Oh, no, I thought like different stages, because you're gonna like where I'm headed in just a bit.
0: Oh, we didn't iron out the different stages. That's a
1: I was doing
0: detail.
1: It like Lollapalooza.
0: I haven't been to Lollapalooza.
1: Oh, they have different stages. Like if you go to these festivals, like there are two headliners. You got to pick which one you're going to. Like you either go to Lana Del Rey. Like my brother was like, do I go to Lana Del Rey or do I go to Outkast? And he chose to go to Lana Del Rey. And I said, what are you doing? Outkast is over there. You went to Lana Del Rey?
0: Does that mean you're picking Outkast?
1: Hot. Outkast is on the board somewhere, but not the pick here. The pick I'm actually making, D-Day. It is in. Begrudgingly. I'm picking Drake the headline on Friday.
0: Tough luck. Linnell's going to love it, though, so good for you. I thought I had a pick. I thought you were going to steal my pick. I actually can't believe that we have gotten this far in the draft and this person is still available, and I can't think of... See, I thought we were building like you were had one stage on Friday, I have the other stage on Friday. So we're building out, like you can have two people perform, you have a stage, I have a stage. That was my mindset. See, so you get Drake versus Jay-Z and Beyonce and whoever you have second.
1: No, I was just viewing like which one do you want to go to? There's two festivals in town. Which festival do you want to go to?
0: I was thinking you're in the same building, you get two stages. It's pretty simple. Gotcha. They have the stages.
1: What's the guy that I've missed?
0: Sunday, going up against Justin Bieber, a man that has been touring internationally because it's been very difficult for him to get back on U.S. soil. I can't pair him with Taylor Swift because that wouldn't go well. I'm taking Kanye West.
1: See, that's... I have on my big board here, Taylor Swift, Kanye West would have been my headliner. So that way, we have the Swifties, we have the Kanye fans in the same place. Which is why you'll understand what I'm about to do here. My next pick's in. And Friday night at my Drake night, I'm going to have Kendrick Lamar as well.
0: That's ballsy. You're going to have... I don't know, but you're going to see the end of the concert on that one.
1: No, I'm just saying that, hey, we're gonna be welcoming... of a lot of different people.
0: That's not how that works.
1: We got Kendrick people, we've got Drake people, and they're in different places at different times, but they're all paying me money to be here.
0: Good on that one.
1: Who did you pair Kanye with?
0: So I'm working. I got a lot of my big board is now coming together here. I'm trying to figure how much versatility do I want here. Like, I could go super crazy off the wall, but I'm going for the petty strike. Like, I'm trying to hit you where it hurts. So with Kanye West is going to be Coldplay. Josh's favorite band is Coldplay, and they are not going to be on his stage. They're going to be on my stage. The Avett Brothers and Kanye West would also be hilarious, but I'm taking Coldplay.
1: Can I tell you why that's low-key? Like, if this is Lollapalooza, why that's a really cool choice? So where is Lollapalooza?
0: Chirac, baby.
1: You got Kanye on stage. He has a song called Homecoming. It's one of my favorite Kanye songs. Who does the piano and the vocals of the chorus? That would be the lead singer of Coldplay, Chris Martin.
0: There's a method to the madness, my guy.
1: It's pretty cool. Now
0: you have two picks left. I got one pick left.
1: I'm boxed in a little bit here. I'm boxed in. I need to make a decision.
0: Friday's done. We both have filled out Friday. You have two selections left. You got Justin Bieber on Sunday. You got Bad Bunny on Saturday.
1: I do. I know who I want to have with Bad Bunny, but I'm going to save that pick because I don't think you're going to take that pick. So I need to figure out who on Sunday I want to close things out with the Biebs. And I think I'm just going to take a large stab in the dark. And this is going to be just what I want. This is going to be a me choice. You took Coldplay, that hurts.
0: Yeah.
1: I'm going to put the Killers on the other stage.
0: They were on my list exclusively for the petty play. I was like, if I can't get Coldplay, I know Josh loves the Killers, so I need to get the Killers.
1: The Killers are going to be with Justin Bieber on Sunday night. They're there. We need a band somewhere. I didn't have a band, and that's the band. You're not going to pick another band, are you?
0: Oh, I'm picking another band. Oh, I am winning.
1: Boy.
0: I'm winning the nostalgia with this. So I have Taylor Swift alone right now on Saturday. And how can I get the best amount of nostalgia while also growing up and getting old? I'm taking the Jonas Brothers with Taylor Swift.
1: The Jonas Brothers. Wow. I was scared you would take Oasis or Radiohead. See, I had Oasis, Radiohead, and the Killers pretty high up on the list. Now, we had Kendrick and Drake on Friday night. We've got Justin Bieber and the Killers on Sunday. So on Saturday, we've got Bad Bunny performing. Now, there was a controversy February where Bad Bunny is performing the halftime show, and then there was like an alternate halftime show that was there.
0: You're a loser.
1: No,
0: watch that.
1: No, I'm not choosing that person to headline. I'm choosing Morgan Wallen. Morgan Wallen is the co-headliner.
0: Dipspit Radio. I'd gladly let you have him.
1: Of the Bad Bunny, the co-headliner of the Bad Bunny night is going to be Morgan Wallen. That is what I've got taking over country music. It was between Morgan Wallen and Ella Langley for that night. Ella Langley, whose hit song is, I think, broke Whitney Houston's record for 14 straight weeks being number one. It's at 15 weeks. But I think Ella Langley's on tour with Morgan Wallen opening for Morgan Wallen. So
0: we almost
1: Morgan Wallen is the choice.
0: We almost got inadvertently really petty with one another, with some of the wars, because if I was not going to choose the Jonas Brothers with Taylor Swift, I was going to choose Hayley Williams, who very famously not a fan of Morgan Wallen.
1: That is true. It is true. So,
0: and she's right.
1: Let's go through it really quickly. You give us your reaction, 310-840-4910, which concert or which festival you would rather attend. D-Day, lie out your festival.
0: So Friday, we got the family, the power couple, Jay-Z and Beyonce headlining. On Saturday, we have Taylor Swift and the Jonas Brothers. And then Sunday is Kanye West and Coldplay.
1: I have Friday night, Drake on one stage, Kendrick Lamar on another. And on Saturday night.
0: Go ahead.
1: Well, you know, I think now we had different interpretations. And people can choose which interpretation they like more. I was viewing it like Lollapalooza. That was the way I was viewing it. Which is fine if you have a...
0: Yeah, I was viewing it as we're drafting together against each other. It's your stage versus my stage.
1: I'm viewing it my festival against your festival. We're cross-town rivals, like the Cubs and White Sox. That's what we're doing. So, I got Drake and Kendrick Lamar Friday. I've got Bad Bunny and Morgan Wallen on Saturday. I've got Justin Bieber and the Killers to close things out on Sunday. That's what we got. 310-840-4910 if you want in on the program. Let's go to Brian. He's in Columbus. Brian, what do you have on the concerts that we just drafted or the
2: festivals?
1: Hey, man,
2: so I don't have a three-day tour, and I got in on the conversation late. So what's the qualifications? Just people who are going to rock the mic?
1: Well, yeah, you just
2: okay.
1: All the acts in the world, and
2: I'll give you a Saturday and Sunday. Okay, I'll give you a Saturday and Sunday. So Saturday, give me Seven Nation Army and Limp Bizkit, and on Sunday, give me 50 Cent and Marshall Mathers. I think on both on the main stage on each day, that I'll rock with that. Not rock.
1: Why?
2: Brothers.
1: Yeah.
2: What? Okay. Go ahead.
1: So you're not rocking with the Jonas Brothers. You're not.
2: No. If you're talking about moving the crowd and putting asses in the seats, you know.
1: That's it.
2: That's just my pick.
1: That's it. I appreciate the call, Brian. D-Day, let the record show. Limp Bizkit and Seven Nation Army is putting asses in the seat. Taylor Swift. Okay, that's enough from Brian in Columbus. Thank you, Mondo. That's what's putting asses in seats, not Taylor Swift. The Jonas Brothers.
0: Yeah, I mean, everybody loves Limp Bizkit in big 2026. We're just rolling along here.
1: Getting people going. That's what we're doing. Jeff Saturday. Colts Ring of Honor inductee. Joins us to talk about next week's Pro Football Hall of Fame inductee, Adam Vinatieri, who, of course, he spent time with in Indy. Jeff joins us next.
21: 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The Hall of Fame game is Thursday. 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

0: NFL victory at Vinatieri, and to share some stories about his Hall of Fame teammate, is a member of the Indianapolis Colts' Ring of Honor. It is Jeff Saturday, who has joined us. Jeff, when you think about Adam Vinatieri's career, does Patriots Vinatieri pop into your head first, or is it Colts Vinatieri?
1: Oh, well, obviously for me, it's going to be Colts Vinatieri, right? He was the nemesis for a long time, right? The snow, people making a little way for him to kick all these field goals. But I mean, in all honesty, there's no way not to think of him and all the big kicks he made in New England. He is such a remarkable player, and it is hard.

0: stress for me to call kickers players, but when you meet Vinny, and you, the first time I met him, he ingratiated himself to our organization. Obviously, you're coming from the Patriots, which in and of itself, coming to the Colts, right, where they had knocked us out of AFC championship games, right? We'd played each other a number of times in playoffs and massive games in regular season, where he was, you know, he was one of the bad guys. But he was a true teammate and a true player. Like, he wanted to work out when we worked out. He didn't, you know, he wasn't one of those guys when we went to training camp, you know, took his golf clubs and was the first guy out, right? Like, you know, he practiced when we practiced. He was there. He wanted to lift. He was a part of the team. And honestly, that's probably why he played as long as he did, man, because he trained, he worked his craft. Like, I have so much respect for the way that he went about his business. He didn't just mail it in, man. He was a true grinder of the game, and I had so much respect for that. On top of it, he's a massive hunter, which I am as well. So we had all of that in common, right? And this dude's going on like, he doesn't go on like, you know, a deer hunt in you know, in Illinois, bro. This guy's going to like Antarctica, and he's going to hunt some musk ox, right? Like, where he's, you know, he's out in the middle of nowhere. Only a satellite phone works. And you know, so he would come back and we would share stories. I've been to Africa a couple of times and been hunting. So we would just share stories about what we were going through and what we love to do. But he is a true outdoorsman and all of that implies. Like, he loves it. He lives it. And he was so much fun as a teammate because of not only the big kicks he's making, but when you get to know him, and we played together for dang near a decade, even, you know, when I was there, and he played much longer after I left, it was fun to have him as a teammate.
1: That does lead to the obvious question, Jeff. Did he have longer range on the football field as a kicker or as a hunter in your experience?
0: Sniper. Listen, if there's two things you know about Vinny, dude, his blood pressure and his heart rate was probably 70, you know, when he's kicking a Super Bowl. He's typically 50. It's probably 70 is about as taxed as he gets, dude. The dude is just like as ice as it gets. So, you know, when he's down range, bro, and he's laying lead, he is not, ain't a bit of nervousness or worry coming through. He is an absolute machine, man. It was so much. Listen, it was so fun to watch him come, you know, because as you're, you know, on field goal kicks, right, he's coming in and he kind of jog in for, you know, and before they go to mark it off, and we'd have the, you know, you'd have kind of the look, right, like you're kind of looking at dudes, bro, never changed. Didn't matter how big the kick was, he was coming through, and when you heard the boot, you just knew, man. I mean, it was as solid as it gets, and you just so appreciate. I don't think people realize, especially for an offensive lineman, man, you work so hard to get down there. And obviously you want to score a touchdown, right? Like, that's the biggest, but there are just times, right, don't work out, you know, something happens, something goes awry. But when those dudes are booting, you know, 50 yarders and you're getting points out of a drive that stalled, there's not a better feeling running off on the side than that, right? I mean, people talk about that all turnovers aren't created equal. Well, neither are kicks. And it's one thing you're chipping a 20, you know, 25 yarder because we screwed it up in the red zone. It's a whole nother thing when you're booting a 49er with wind, snow, rain, whatever it is, the playoffs are on the line, or when we go to Baltimore for the playoffs and we score 15 points and he does them all, like there's just a different vibe, right? Like, there's just a different vibe of what kicks matter when, and he's just as fun and as good as it gets, dude.
1: Jeff Saturday is with us here, Colts Hall of Ring of Honor, talking about Adam Vinatieri going into the Hall of Fame next week in Canton. He is the third primary place kicker to ever be inducted into the Pro Football Hall of Fame. You kind of noted it at the beginning. It's hard for me to say that kickers are football players. What do you say to those who might question whether kickers should be inducted?
0: Yeah, this one, bro, like I said, and the ones that are in, right? Like, you, there's a different level. There's a different level of make, right? There's a different level of when he walked on the field, when it mattered most, in the moments we're at the highest pressure, and games are won and lost in those moments. And when a guy comes in and systematically goes through his process time after time after time and spans two decades in the league of doing it, and by the way, kicking off and doing the other things, which, you know, now they got specialists for everything, right? Like some guys specialize in kickoff. I mean, this dude's doing it all, right? And going through it, and just every time, you could not have felt more confident when he jogged out on that field. And there's a value to that. And to your point, right, it's like, When we started off, and I said, I look at him as a football player, not a kicker, because I do look at him differently. And he, you know, to me, the dude trained like a football player. He worked his tail off. He was focused. He was, you know, he was locked in. He never looked at this like it was a mail-in, bro. This guy was on it. And for those who would question it, I can guarantee I stamp this one fully approved, bro. There ain't anyone better, and I was proud to be his teammate.
1: Here's what I would say as well. Peter King once wrote, "Can you tell the story of the sport you're talking about without this player in it as a consideration?" Mm-hmm. And you can't tell the story of the NFL this century without talking about Adam Vinatieri and what he did in the Tuck rule game and did two Super Bowls. And you mentioned the 15 points, you guys winning a Super Bowl, heck, not in the most positive sense, the opening kickoff of that Super Bowl to Devin Hester, who was inducted last year. Like, yep. You can't tell the story of this league without talking about Adam Vinatieri, can you?
0: No, absolutely not. And to your point, I think, you know, and obviously we all have right fortune, right? Like he played for two of the greatest organizations in that time period in the history of our game. I don't remember exactly, but I think we went on a 10-year run where we won 12 games in a, you know, 12 games or more, right? The Patriots with Tom Brady, same thing. Like these guys are, you're winning, you know, an enormous amount of games. And I would say this, right? Like, there have been some really great players, and they're Hall of Fame players. And this is not a knock, but you know they haven't played in the same situations, right? They were great individual players, but maybe their team wasn't nearly as good. They didn't make the playoffs or didn't make it very often. This dude was in it every year, bro. Like think about the pressure of a kick when it matters most. For the New England Patriots playing the Indianapolis Colts up there for the AFC Championship, and he makes them all. Or like you said, that the Oakland game, right? Or the Raider game when you got to go make them in the Tucker. All the different situations that he had to make this stuff happen. This wasn't Sunday at one, y'all. Don't mistake it, right? He ain't that guy. He ain't the guy that kicked off Sundays at one. This dude played Sundays at four or later the large majority of his career. Or primetime games when everybody in the world is watching and everybody in the world is rooting either for you or heavily against you, right? And probably more often than not, heavily against you. And he made it every single time. So he didn't, you know, that's the thing. When you people talk about points and all this kind of stuff and percentages, all right, great, dude. When's the guy playing, right? Is he, if it's Sundays at one, dude, it's a different level. If the dude's playing real games, real playoffs, time and time again, going against the absolute best, and he shows up as the best, that's how you can't tell the story without Adam Vinatieri. That's the Peter King rule, right? We checked it off because you can't. The Sundays at one, again, that's no knock on Hall of Famers. I don't mean it that way. But of this guy, he didn't do that. That wasn't his career. This career was the biggest and the most important, and he stood the test of time, dude. Mad respect for him.
1: Jeff Saturday is with us here. You want to know the ultimate sign of respect. We all remember Peyton Manning's epic rant about Mike Vanderjagt way back when. But listening back to it for the first time earlier in like years, I didn't realize that Adam Vinatieri was mentioned in the rant. Peyton said, quote, guys yeah. like Vinatieri and David Akers, they're great guys and they've been getting killed all week because our idiot kicker ran his mouth off. That's the ultimate side of respect. That should go in the plaque, yes, honestly.
0: Absolutely. Yeah. Peyton's he's in Hawaii, right? And you're like, and Vinny's down there representing, and Dave's down there representing, right? And I got to know those guys again through the Pro Bowls. And he's exactly right, right? Like, your position, you start taking flack for what one dude is doing. And the crazy part is like, Vander Jack, he had a great, you know, reputation of numbers, right? Of like, but when it mattered, bro, he wasn't making them, right? Miami, we don't make like, you look at Vinny and to Manning's point, right? You look at when it matters most. Again, the regular season, the regular moments, all that, that's expected. When the time and the heat turns up, how do you respond? Vinny never blinked, bro, and just lasered in and knocked that thing through the uprights time after time.
1: Who do you know that's going to be there from the Colts next weekend? Just how beloved do you think Adam Vinatieri is by Colts fans?
0: Oh, dude, just in my group alone, we'll have Dallas, me, Ryan Deem, Tarek Glenn, probably Hunter Smith will be there, Dylan Gandy, Josh Thomas. I mean, we'll be loaded up, bro. We'll be loaded to bear. Like, we're all going to be there to support him, dude. We love him, his family. And again, like, this wasn't a 2-year, 3-year run, dude. I mean, this dude here was for over a decade living, you know, two streets over. Like, you know, he used to come to Halloween parties at my house, right? He and his wife, like we did some life together too. So this is not just a celebrate, you know, the football. It's all great. You know, the Hall of Fame, the, I'm so excited for him that way. But the relationships we all have, all showing up to support each other and be around each other, man, that's what it's all about, dude. Like, that's what it's really all about. When we get down to the brass tacks, all the stories fade, all the memories get grayer, right? Like, you become whole, you know, you're a whole lot more heroic in the new version than you probably were in the original. But, dude, we have an absolute blast, and I can't wait to be there to celebrate Vinny.
1: Who had better Halloween costumes, Jeff Saturday or Adam Vinatieri?
0: Oh, listen, this is no joke. Great story. Great. This is why you get paid the big bucks. All right. So we would give a trophy away. All right. And my wife, and it was like some trophy we found in like a trash heap, you know, riding down, and we grabbed it, but it's like a 5-foot trophy that literally we just wrote in, you know, like Halloween, whatever it is. Right. Vinny and his wife go to get full on costume makeup, dude. And I mean, like, real. He comes and they're like ghosted out to the hilt. They won it. I mean, 1 year he literally won it. And he is practical jokes and Halloween costumes. The dude stacks them up. So I got no complaints. I may have gotten robbed. I think we were the Blue Man Crew that year, me and my neighbors. We should have won it, but we got outvoted. Hey, it is what it is. Voting's matter. He and his bride got it. Congratulations to them. But, dude, we had so much fun. He's an absolute stud, dude. And listen, don't mess around with him on pranks either. This is where being a kicker and a real player matter. He got a whole lot more time and probably more money to spend on doing stuff back to you. So don't go get after the kicker and think you're going to get away with it. My man will come back full tilt.
1: Beat me to the joke. What's about to hit that. Jeff Saturday, let's close with this. When you were inducted into the Colts Ring of Honor, Adam Vinatieri was asked about your career and he said, quote, "If you're lucky enough to have a bunch of Jeff Saturdays in your locker room, you're going to win a lot of games. How do you best capture Adam Vinatieri, what he brought to your team? That included, yes, that Super Bowl championship team in 2006.
0: Steadfast and steadfast as it gets. Like, just, he was that guy. You never worried when you got down. You know, you basically just caught it automatic, man. I mean, and which is unfair, right, to do to a guy, but you just knew when he trotted out on that field, he was going to bust it, man. And there's such a confidence for a player And as a leader, like I said, the leadership that he brought to that position and position group when he came, like I told you, our first meeting, it had nothing to do with I'm going to go play golf during training camp. I'm going to go. No, dude, he was a teammate. He worked out when we worked out. He stayed in the offseason. He didn't go do his own thing, man. He was about being a Colt. And I had so much respect for that. And again, what he said about me, I feel the same way. You get a bunch of Vinnies around, dude, you're going to be successful because that dude ain't going to let you fail. That's a fact.
1: Jeff Saturday, this was a lot of fun. Thank you for doing this. You should know that I'm based in Winston-Salem, North Carolina, not too far down from where your alma mater's at. So go Tar Heels go and go Colts go, different shades of blue. Thanks for spending the time with us.
0: Appreciate y'all. Have a great one.
2: There it goes. Jeff Saturday, you as well. Great to visit with you. And just realize, didn't ask him which music festival he would rather attend. Denton Days of Jay-Z, Beyonce Friday night, Taylor Swift, Jonas Brothers Saturday night, Kanye West, Coldplay on Sunday. Or mine that has Drake and Kendrick Friday, Bad Bunny and Morgan Wallen Saturday, or the Biebs and the Killers on Sunday. I think I got the Jeff Saturday vote. He seems like someone who likes the Killers. Maybe Morgan Wallen. I don't know. Seems like a Kendrick guy, too.
3: Daughters?
2: He does have daughters.
3: Taylor Swift.
2: Oh,
3: yeah, come
2: man.
3: On, guy.
2: Also, you know, he probably, as a sinner, just shoot the text to Jason Kelce. Hey, you need tickets? I got you. Saturday, you think sinners across the league are close like that?
3: Is there a center you, like there is a tight end university?
2: I venture to say the good ones probably know each other. But ultimately, see, the Vinatieri debate, this is the part that's interesting, D-Day. Where do we draw the line at for, oh, this guy was the best, so we need him in? Obviously, we don't draw it at kicker because there were two other kickers that got in before Adam Vinatieri. So Adam Vinatieri gets in. Devin Hester, we didn't draw that line at kick returner. But it did seem we drew a line at Steve Tasker. So Steve Tasker is viewed as the greatest special teams player ever. Did everything. A guy blocked seven punts and returned kicks and did everything. But Steve Tasker is not a Hall of Famer. I forget who it was that was Mr. Special Teams for the Patriots. All those years.
3: Matthew Slater.
2: Thank you. Not a Hall of Famer. Okay, but so where do we draw the line? Like, there are only 24 offensive guards that are in the Hall of Fame. I looked it up. It's not a lot. So we're good with that, obviously. Good with kick returner, punt returner. Okay, it seems with Devin Hester. Adam Vinatieri. I don't think another punt returner is going to get in. Dante Hall's probably not going to get in.
3: No, by the way, Devin Hester shattered the line because for years, people, specifically in Washington, D.C., but around the country as well, have been clamoring for Brian Mitchell to get in, who is one of the top all-purpose yards of all time. And Devin Hester has said on multiple occasions that he modeled his game after B-Mitch. So he actually just shattered. He jumped. He was so good that he broke the mold a little bit and then decided to pay it forward by claiming that Brian should get into the Hall of Fame.
2: Right. So the question is, the line seemed to be drawn at Tasker because he's not in and now is in the senior bowl. Like, all right, you now like the senior group trying to get in. Are there other positions that we just look at and say, nah? Like punter probably is that. I think it's Ray Guy and that's it. I think it's the only punter we got.
3: As it should. I mean, I think for most special teams, it's like Matthew Slater as an example, really great player. That's not a Hall of Famer.
2: Long snapper?
3: No. How do you even measure that?
2: How about red zone threat? Like Cam Newton is probably the greatest red zone threat the NFL's ever had.
3: You're trying to make the NFL Hall of Fame the NBA.
2: No, I'm not. I'm just sincerely, I'm not even saying.
3: Is your Panthers fandom?
2: I'm asking the questions of whether or not they should. I don't think Cam Newton's a Hall of Famer.
3: Well, the best question is Julian Edelman. because his regular season stats are fine. His postseason stats are unbelievable because he played in so many damn games.
2: What do we got and put it to bed?
3: We are ready for the downfall of an actor, and I can't wait for this. You can't wait for this, and we celebrate it next.
4: The Raiders are not going with Fernando Mendoza.
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1: Make sure to catch Linnell Willingham, 8 a.m. Eastern to 11 a.m. Eastern. Is he live at Steelers camp for the show today?
2: He will be.
1: Huh. How about that? Again, want nothing more in the world than a Linnell Willingham, Aaron Rodgers exchange and encounter. It would just make me smile. Would just enjoy it. A great deal. Linnell has his training camp tour. You could see his content already from Washington, Baltimore, and Giants camps this week. And he's going to be, again, on Saturday, Eastern time. Saturday afternoon. Good bit of fun planned for that show as well. Thanks to Jeff Saturday for joining us today. However, and wherever you listen or watch, greatly appreciate that. We need to close out today's program. The way we do so is by putting this show

0: And it couldn't be happening to a more deserving individual. I can't think of...
1: You don't like Jared Leto?
0: No, you don't like Jared Leto. That dude's weird.
1: He does look weird.
0: Like, weird, weird.
1: Not great when you're following... Oh, I'm going to take the Joker role right after Heath Ledger. Good luck with that.
0: His Joker portrayal was terrible, but it was great for white college dudes at Halloween. Everyone wanted to be that version of the Joker. There's too many Jokers at Halloween nowadays, but that's an entirely different thing.
1: People preferred the Jared Leto Joker for Halloween than the Heath Ledger one?
0: That year,
1: Heath Ledger
0: one,
1: like the scars.
0: They did the tattoos on like the face and the jacket with the everyone had the undercuts. So they were doing the slick back hair situation.
1: Oh.
0: It kind of like timed out really well.
1: I just realized everybody's going to be, all the ladies are going to be Indy Avarotti's character, Navarotti's character from Obsession. Like, there are going to be so many Obsession girls at Halloween this year. 100%. 100%. Anyway, sorry, I'm derailing the Jared Leto. I dislike Jared Leto.
0: Yes, you dislike Jared Leto. He's being accused of some non-consensual relations, which there had been, like, rumors that he had a sex island. Where he would take, like, underage, not like Epstein Island, but, like, really close. Like the rock band version of that.
1: Did Lanell run into Steve Tisch today at practice? No reason.
0: That conversation would have been fun. He just looked, Jared Leto looks weird. Apparently he played Skeletor in the He-Man Masters of the Universe movie, which released, I think. Mm-hmm. I didn't see a single promotion for that at all, and then it just appeared on Twitter, so I don't know how that one worked.
1: Kind of like the MLS All-Star game.
2: Yeah, I think it's on Amazon. I just saw that.
1: There you go. Mondo got it.
2: He didn't promote He-Man because he didn't like his performance, and I don't think they liked his performance either, so he didn't promote it at all.
1: I don't think anybody liked his performance.
0: Well, it's one of his better... I mean, from what I've seen on Twitter, it's one of his better performances. I mean, he did Morbius, for crying out loud. Movie was trash.
1: Did you like the Jared Leto? Do you like Jared Leto's music?
0: 30 Seconds to Mars is fine.
1: Yeah. What is Jared Leto's best movie role? Oh, it's got to be
0: Dream.
1: Oh, I was going to say Dallas Buyers Club. Requiem for a Dream is a bit of a bummer.
2: Fight Club.
1: A bit. He was in Fight Club?
2: Yeah. The blonde hair.
1: What was Jared Leto in Fight Club? I don't know if you're right on this.
0: That dude definitely sold his soul. Or somebody's soul.
1: He was in Fight Club. You're right. Didn't he get axed in American Psycho too? So he's been in some good movies. Some good movies.
0: He's tainted them all.
1: Jennifer Connelly, Requiem for a Dream. That's a tough one. Yeah. Didn't know we'd be talking this extensively about Jared Leto tonight.
0: I just needed to make sure that you're on the hate train for Jared Leto. It's like my mission now is to make sure everybody's on the Jared Leto hate train.
1: I am now, just to keep you happy. I will dislike Jared Leto.
0: I mean, there's just too many sexual misconduct allegations to not be like, hey, that guy's weird, and we don't like him.
1: He is weird. The hair, the whole thing. Yeah. Jared Leto. It seems he's trying to be like somebody. I just don't know who it is. I can't place it. I can't place who it is. Saw that somebody earlier in the chat was writing Spider-Man spoilers. That wasn't a very nice thing because D-Day's going to see the movie.
0: Are you kicked?
1: You're not encumbered at all going into the movie theater tomorrow. You ready?
0: Right, they gave like the most basic spoiler. But it's no spoilers in the chat. You get kicked. I don't care who you are.
1: It's true.
0: So he gave spoilers for that other movie that you... He gave spoilers to the movie that you were talking about, that horror film, too. So it wasn't just Spider-Man.
1: Obsession?
0: Yeah.
1: Yeah, don't be that person. Like, spoiler person? Nobody likes that person. Don't be that guy. Or gal. This has been Westwood One Sports Night.
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2: And we're off and running into training camp in the NFL. It's not a lot, but it's a little. Let me get that sniff. That sniff of football, which is a great start, right? You know, you got teams practicing in shorts and t-shirts, and I know a lot of people think that doesn't matter, but you know what? It's something. Nick Eschew, Westwood One Sports, streaming live on my YouTube channel as well if you want to get on there, at Nick Eschew. It is, you know, that early stage of training camp where it's either questions that are leading to more questions or holdouts, and somebody complaining about the team that hasn't given them a contract extension. Look, it's a tradition that we have every year. I'm in D.C., so, you know, last year it was all about Terry McLaurin, and it sets a team back when you have one of your star players not available in camp. And it doesn't have to be quarterback, right? It can be other positions. There are questions there that are constantly asked by the media. If the player is there, whoever it is, right, they show up, but they're holding it. Like, that's the new thing. It's a hold-in, not a hold-out. You have a lot of those. Baker Mayfield may be in his last season in Tampa right now. This is actually something that seems like it's starting to elevate and get a lot worse. And we're just, again, at the beginning of camp right now. So he says that he feels disrespected after the team didn't get a deal done by what he gave. Remember, this was him. This was a self-imposed deadline to get a contract extension by camp. Well, we're here. And that doesn't mean that they won't keep talking, and it doesn't mean that something might not get done. But, you know, it's when you're that kind of big, brash personality, man, like it's really easy to get away with it when you're winning, right? Baker Mayfield and the character arc of his career is fascinating to me. And I'll say this before anything, like I'm a big fan of Baker Mayfield. I think once he's done too, he's going to be a great actor. I mean, he's seen him in commercials and stuff. Like, he's funny. He's talented. He's a good quarterback. But it's been a roller coaster of a career for him in a lot of ways. And look, I think most people were probably surprised when the Browns took him number one overall years ago. And, you know, it's the Browns. You expect to just go wrong, and they screw it up. And he had a great rookie year. I mean, he did. Thing is, though, as time went on, the roller coaster continued. And it's hard to succeed in Cleveland. The Browns are a horrible organization, and they've been poorly run for a long, long time. And there's a reason why nobody wanted that job as a head coach. So, you know, it's understandable that somebody like Baker Mayfield had to go through that stretch of going to different organizations and learning and getting better. And, you know, it went from like, oh, Baker Mayfield's immature when he was at Oklahoma, right? To then, oh, Baker Mayfield just needs to get out of Cleveland. It's not working with the Browns, too. Yeah, he's a bust. Look at this. Carolina, this isn't working. But then all of a sudden there was that change, right? He goes to the Rams after Carolina releases him, and I'll never forget that Thursday night game where he went out there for the Rams. It was a last-minute start, and he leads the team to, you know, this game-winning drive, and we're going, oh, wait a minute. Maybe it was the offenses that he was in. Hold on. Maybe Baker Mayfield can play. And I think he had, what, four starts with the Rams, whatever it was, before he goes to Tampa. And it felt like he's found a home there, right? And for some quarterbacks, it's not about the first stop. Like, you can't control who drafts you. I mean, you can try, but realistically, it's a difficult thing to do. And, like, that's why I don't blame players for trying to control some level of their trajectory in their career, where they're going. You know, I'm surprised more quarterbacks don't try to leverage their situation with the power they have in the NFL, because they do. NFL quarterbacks are the equivalent of star NBA players, right, in terms of the power they have, the leverage they have, the control that they really have. They just don't kind of wield that power the way that they do in the NBA. But, you know, it's felt like Baker Mayfield got to a point where he found a home in Tampa, and it was working. But if you remember, like, early on in his career, let's take last year out of it. Tampa misses the playoffs last year, and it's kind of felt like that down year, which is one of the reasons why Tampa didn't talk extension. They didn't finalize this. It's a negotiating tactic, right? But Baker Mayfield had a really good start to his career with the Bucs. A couple of offensive coordinator changes that became head coaches that, you know, look like they're pretty good to great head coaches. We'll see what Liam Cohen does after 1 year in Jacksonville. But, you know, when you're a quarterback that's bounced around a little bit, continuity matters, right? You want to have that level of consistency. You want to have an offense that's not just based on, you know, the basics. You want to be able to add to it. That's one of the big things we're talking about at DC, right? It's all about Jaden Daniels and a new offensive coordinator and, like, young quarterbacks. And Baker Mayfield, I mean, through the young part of his career, has had a lot of turnover and a lot of change. And, you know, when you look at where he was to get to this point now, like, it's been a massive improvement for him. But you may have just, like, the window may have already closed in Tampa. Because it's not just about him, it's not just about the organization, but it's about the offense, it's about the roster. You know, Mike Evans is gone now, so you're missing one of your key targets, who got a little bit older, signed to San Francisco. Like, that was bound to maybe happen at some point where, you know, you get to this level of change and wonder and look around whether it's worth it for you anymore. Like, you see the end coming anyway, so why would you stick around longer than you need to? And look, there's always going to be teams around the NFL that think they can get the most out of a quarterback. I've always called it Jay Cutler syndrome because there was always a point where it was a different coach. I mean, I would say different team, but it wasn't really, you know, it was just a couple of teams that Jay Cutler played for. But it always felt like there were coaches that would look at Jay Cutler and say, I can get the most out of him. Yeah, look at those physical gifts. And the physical gifts can be there all day, but if you're not into it, which we know Jay Cutler was always just indifferent to playing quarterback, it just came naturally to him, you know, there's a certain point where you just realize they are who they are. And Baker Mayfield's not at that point yet. But the question now becomes is this going to linger, and is this going to be a problem that happens for the entire season? And with Baker Mayfield now getting pretty vocal about it, like he's always been a vocal guy, you're now back to that spot where we're no longer going, oh, Baker Mayfield, this great leader that teams rally around and players want to play with, and he builds up this camaraderie, and they're winning games, and he's having a great season. Like, now we've lost that. You've lost that layer of protection that you have as a very vocal, outspoken quarterback. Like, it's not the same as Aaron Rodgers, but it is, right? It's different. It's not the same viewpoints or the same things they're talking about. But Baker Mayfield and Aaron Rodgers are both like really vocal guys. Now, listen, I have no problems with that. One, because neither one of those are Steelers and Bucks aren't my team. So it's not like it's going to affect, you know, I'm not part of that fan base. I'm not part of any of that. But when you've got a quarterback that has a lot to say, you're going to have mics in front of you a lot. You're going to have the attention on you enough where if you keep talking, you're eventually going to say something that you can't take back. And Baker Mayfield is right on that cusp. He's right in that spot where if he keeps this going, this relationship with Tampa is going to be unfixable. And maybe it is just a relationship that's done at this point. Maybe the combination of, you know, the receivers and the offensive coordinators that have been there in the past and everything else was just the perfect storm at the moment, but it's just not going to go any farther than that. But I would just say this, with Vita Vea asking for a trade and Baker Mayfield in the spot where he is right now, that's early drama that does not help an organization. And for a team that missed the playoffs last year and had this drop-off after really feeling like, ooh, they're on the rise here. Everybody's kind of gotten everything together here. Especially with somebody like Mike Evans leaving. Mike Evans leaving is a sign, because that guy was an all-time great for the Bucs. For him to go to San Francisco tells you that he looked at the 49ers as a better situation, and I don't blame him, a better situation than what you got going on with the Bucs. I think this Baker Mayfield drama is going to be a thing, and I think it's going to linger for a while. And look, quarterbacks can thrive in better situations, and you got quarterbacks this offseason that, like, Baker Mayfield's been that example, but you got quarterbacks now that have hit other situations where they can thrive. They can be in a position where Baker was in his prime in Tampa, right? Or what we just saw from Sam Darnold, or right, you can start to go down this list. I would throw Daniel Jones into the mix, even though he had not even a full season with the Colts. Like, there's something there, right? Like, there's enough to at least go, you know, maybe the Giants actually screwed things up a little bit with Daniel Jones, right? I mean, these quarterback battles in camp right now are like, these are those types of situations that can really actually turn a career around. Like, the biggest one to me is Kyler Murray. Kyler Murray might end up being the next Jay Cutler in that sense, where teams always look at him and go, we can really get the most out of him, and it just never clicks because his heart is only halfway in it. I mean, there's a real possibility of that. I don't know why Kyler Murray hasn't jumped to baseball. Like, if this doesn't work, maybe he does. I mean, he was a first-round pick, right? Like, this guy could be making $100 million maybe playing pro baseball and not getting hit all the time. But I actually think Kyler Murray can thrive in that Kevin O'Connell offense. He's got a ton of weapons. I mean, if you've got Justin Jefferson and Jordan Addison alone, plus T.J. Hockenson at tight end, if you've got those types of weapons as a quarterback to throw the football to, man, that means something. That gives you a real opportunity to thrive. And look, a lot of guys play football because it makes you a lot of money and you're good at it. And it's just natural, right? And I understand that. But it doesn't mean that they're passionate about it. There's a reason why we revere athletes that have the mindset of they want to be great, like Mamba mentality in Kobe, and that's always the first. And he's not the only one, but like he's one of those guys. And I don't think Kyler Murray has that, but he's naturally good enough at football to be a starting quarterback in the NFL. Now, yes, does he have tiny little strides and a giant helmet and look like a bobblehead scampering around the field and it's funny? Yeah, of course it is. But like there is talent there, and playing in that offense, there's a real opportunity there for Kyler Murray to put himself in the conversation of some of these other quarterbacks that we've talked about. Of Baker Mayfield went to Tampa and turned his career around. And Sam Darnold went to Minnesota. Kevin O'Connell turned his career around. I mean, Kevin O'Connell's had a history of pretty much every quarterback except at this point, J.J. McCarthy. But if you can't stay healthy, who cares, right? Like, you can be a starting quarterback in the NFL that maybe has talent, but if you're hurt every other week, it's really hard to get to that point where you're developing into somebody that the team can actually count on right now. But Kyler Murray can be in that conversation of some of these other quarterbacks that have changed scenery and had better results. I mean, even for a while, and it's kind of stepped back a little bit, but Geno Smith was in that conversation in Seattle, right? I mean, that was the rebirth of his career. He ends up getting himself a big contract, and I know it didn't last long, and then he goes to the Raiders. We know how all that went, but right? Like, it happens. Just because a quarterback starts off their career struggling doesn't mean that that's going to be their entire career. It's just getting in the right situation. Mac Jones, I'll tell you now, Mac Jones is going to be in that conversation next year because he's going to start somewhere. He's got one more year on his contract in San Francisco, and there are going to be teams that will be willing to sign him, seeing him as their starter. Now, I'm not saying he's going to get Patrick Mahomes money. That's not happening. But what I am saying is that dude can absolutely get himself a starting job next season because he might get some starts again this year if Brock Purdy gets hurt again because there is a durability issue that has been there. Mac Jones was 5-3 as a starter last year for the 49ers, and people watched it and went, oh, Kyle Shanahan, okay. Like, you already did this with Sam Darnold. Now you're doing it with Mac Jones. You got Brock Purdy out there, which tells you, you know, some of the bad quarterbacks that have gone through that 49ers offense, it shows you maybe just how bad they actually were. But I don't know what to make of, like, the Tua and Michael Penix Jr. situation in Atlanta, but that's a quarterback battle, at least where you at least got one guy in Tua that's going to be in a new situation, and maybe he wins that starting job. I mean, if you're the Falcons, think about where you are. You're already sitting here questioning whether or not Michael Penix Jr. could be your starter, and you didn't have to draft him in the first round, and yet they did, shocked everybody, and did the same Ty Simpson-type thing that the Rams did, where you go, wait, you've got your starter. Okay, you're looking towards the future, but you gave Kirk Cousins $180 million. By the way, Kirk looked pretty good. He looked pretty good when he filled in last year for Michael Penix Jr. So Atlanta clearly mismanaged the entire situation, so now they bring a retread into Tua Tagovailoa in that organization, and maybe he wins the starting job, but like, are you really that comfortable right now with trusting the Falcons this year when you have multiple quarterbacks that could be the starter? That's always, always a bad sign. There's a chance, though. Like, there's a chance that Tua becomes the guy with Kevin Stefanski, who, by the way, if we're going to talk about the Browns, Kevin Stefanski made chicken salad out of chicken you-know-what with that organization. A coach of the year with the Browns? Man, you are a damn good coach. So that's the one advantage I think that Kevin Stefanski maybe has and Atlanta maybe has is you have a coach there that's proven he can win in really bad situations, and Atlanta has some talent. But if you don't have it steady and set at quarterback and you got two injury-prone quarterbacks there, sure, there's a chance that Tua with a fresh start in Atlanta gets an opportunity and plays well, but he's going to be on the field the entire season. And on top of that, if you're this organization that drafted Tua, and I know it's not the same people that are there, or sorry, drafted Michael Penix Jr., you're that's also the thought of, is it actually going to work? And is he going to stay healthy? And are we, like, there's a lot of questions there. Like, at least, I'll give the Raiders credit. The Raiders just said, you know what? Kirk is our guy. Kirk Cousins is starting for us, and we're going to keep that for at least a while into the regular season. And look, we don't know how much Tom Brady had in terms of influence. I bet there's a little bit, right? Like, you're going to, Clint Kubiak has said, like, I'm going to lean on Tom Brady for at least some advice. Why wouldn't you? He's a rookie head coach with the greatest quarterback in NFL history in the front office, and he really doesn't have that much of a role with the Raiders. He's kind of bored. So why wouldn't you have him around to mentor Fernando Mendoza and give just even just advice, feedback, just, hey, let me pick your brain on this. Let's watch this film. Like, Tom Brady breathes football. Of course he's involved with this. And for the Raiders to go with Kirk Cousins as the starter, at least for now, tells you they're thinking about the long-term development and success of not just this team, but specifically Fernando Mendoza. And listen, it's smart. We spend far too often where we just think like, oh, yeah, quarterbacks, first-round pick, start them right away. How'd that work for Anthony Richardson? And I know he didn't start at the beginning of his rookie year, but he got thrown out there, played four games, had some flashes, haven't had anything since. Some guys just aren't ready to start right away. And even if they are maybe ready, do you need to? Like, do you need to force it with Tampa or with the Raiders when you know that this is a team that had the worst record in the NFL last year? Yeah, okay, they went out and spent some money in free agency. Great. And they've kind of become that sneaky team that people are like, hey, have you seen the Raiders? You know, they could be. Pump the brakes, man. The AFC is absolutely loaded. And I think the Raiders see what they are. They can look in the mirror and go, who am I? And they can have some self-awareness that tells you they understand this may not be their year just yet. And they shouldn't force it. It's like building a business. If you want to try to scale that thing quickly, okay, but there's also a chance it crashes and burns because you went too fast and too aggressively. Don't go so aggressively that if you're the Raiders, this thing crashes and burns and Fernando Mendoza isn't ready to be out there as an NFL starter yet. Put the guy that's out there as a veteran. You don't have a ton of weapons to throw the ball to. I mean, you got some tight ends. Brock Bowers might end up being the greatest tight end in NFL history. I mean, who knows? But is that really what you want to do, Fernando Mendoza, this early? Like, give the guy a chance first to actually learn the offense a little bit and grow and learn from Tom Brady and learn from Kirk Cousins. It's not a bad decision. 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
14: You know, I'm actually surprised that quarterbacks don't use their leverage more in the NFL. Like, I know Baker Mayfield wants to spend time now talking about how he's mad at the, you know, the Bucs organization, and I don't blame him for that, right? Like, he wants a contract extension. Like, this is what happens with quarterbacks, and there's just not a lot of leverage used by quarterbacks in the NFL. And let's be honest with ourselves, they have it. Like, star quarterbacks in the NFL are the equivalent of star NBA players. So the difference is, this is just one position. Like, you just don't have the same leverage playing any other position in the NFL that you do quarterback. But I think more and more about Joe Burrow in his situation with the Bengals, and like, you got two of the best receivers in the NFL to throw the ball to. You've got some talent there. But yet year after year after year, injuries obviously are one part of Joe Burrow's story. It's a big part of his story. But at the same time, the offense

0: Offensive line has been a consistent problem. The defense has been a consistent problem. And, you know, there's some organizations that just can't get out of their own way. And that's the Bengals. The Bengals have been that consistently. And you get to a point where you go, well, you've kept the same head coach. You keep getting the same results. Nobody else seems to be happy there. Yet you're doing the same thing over and over again, expecting a different result. You are literally the definition of insanity. And there are a lot of teams around the NFL that would give up a lot to go get Joe Burrow. Now, I'm not saying that if you're the Bengals, you do that, because, again, Joe Burrow, when healthy, is one of the best quarterbacks in the NFL. The problem is that when healthy is a caveat that at this point we're saying pretty much every year. Like, it's always a thing, and you get to this point where you just kind of expect the same result. And look, we've seen this before where players also get healthier if they go to a different organization. You're working with different team doctors and trainers, and maybe that's something. Look, that's something to a point. Obviously, if you are throwing a football and you hit a guy's helmet with your hand, the best doctors and trainers in the world aren't fixing that. Like, a broken hand is a broken hand. But the more and more I just look at where we are with the Bengals and Joe Burrow, you start to wonder whether that whole situation is just going to run its course too. And at that point, there's a trickle-down effect. What happens then with Ja'Marr Chase or T. Higgins? Does either one of them want out? I would just love, Carlos, I want to throw a trade out to you, all right? I'm going to throw a trade scenario out to you, and we are going to take this to a level now that is going to be way over the top and probably stupid, but it's fine because it's August 1st, and why not throw out
1: content?
0: We need a ridiculous scenario. By the way, YouTube, yeah, you got yourself there, buddy. There you go. All right. So if you were right now, if you were a team that was looking to trade for Joe Burrow, and I told you that you could also get T. Higgins or Ja'Marr Chase, how many draft picks would you give up to the Bengals to have that work for you? Right?
1: Wow. First of all,
0: a package deal of, and again, obviously you'd love both, but let's say you could get Joe Burrow and one of those two. And by the way, let me caveat this with, I think Ja'Marr Chase and T. Higgins both are two of the best receivers in the NFL, and it's either one of them could be a number one on a lot of teams.
1: That is such an excellent question, because I feel like a lot of teams, and I think a lot of fans also are like, okay, it's Ja'Marr Chase for sure, that's a slam dunk, but you forget how good T. Higgins is when he's healthy. And I mean, is it a byproduct of him and Chase, like, you know, splitting the defenses, or is Higgins really that good? I think he's that good too, so I'm with you. If you had to ask me a number of total draft picks, I mean, just first rounders alone, brother, I think 8 first round picks.
0: I knew it. I knew you'd go all out on this.
1: And just first round picks. I'm not even talking about the thirds and the
0: now, technically, you can't trade more than, I think, 5 years out, I think is what the rule is now. But either way,
1: if you're the Jets, you're giving everything.
0: Right. But that's the thing.
1: Higher draft.
0: Think about what the Browns gave up for Deshaun Watson.
1: Yeah.
0: Like, what would you do if you could get both of these guys? I mean, I would give up everything for them.
1: I'd give up the world. I mean, it's an absolutely ridiculous proposal. It also will not happen.
0: Of course
1: if
0: not.
1: If the Bengals are going to do anything, they're going to do what the Bengals do, and they're going to piecemeal everything. I think Joe Burrow is going to be the first domino to fall. Because people have been kicking that can for a couple of years already. You know, Joey B's been a good soldier about it, because, you know, I think he understands that, hey, I need to prove that I can be healthy first. But at the same time, he took the Bengals to the Super Bowl.
0: And an AFC Championship game.
1: Who the hell has said that before? So I think Joe Burrow is still going to command a lot of attention and a big haul here. I think he'll be good until the Bengals say, you know what, you know, we're just not going to be able to get over the hump. We know who we are at this point. I think the Bengals will go to Joe Burrow. I think the two receivers will then go to the Bengals, and everything just follows suit after that. But the Bengals have an opportunity to say, you know what, let's just be bad for the next, you know, 2 to 3 years.
0: Which they're very good at, by the way.
1: Which they do not need help. But like we're losing with these guys, we can lose without them, and then set ourselves up. And we have the right the people in the front office, and I don't know if your coaching staff in the future is on this roster right now. You know, what's his name? Zach Taylor could be on his way out.
0: Yeah.
1: So, I think they have the unique position to just really understand the landscape of the AFC, how there's so many teams that it's going to be a dogfight. And if you're not absolutely perfect and healthy and all your ducks are in a row, they could just say, "Screw it, let's look long haul, blow everything up." And get as much draft, because look at the Jets. The Jets, right, you know, they essentially control the draft for the next 2 years. So the Bengals could do something similar, and I think that they should.
0: Now, you've obviously got to actually draft well. I think that's the first thing.
1: That's the kicker, because you could be Philadelphia 76ers and just net Embiid the entire process. Literally, that was it.
0: And that's, you know, listen, people have these conversations a lot, right? It's like, oh, you get all these first-round picks, and you can do all this. And yeah, it's true, but, like, realistically, if you can't draft and then you can't develop players, it really doesn't even... It doesn't matter. You know, the draft picks are just empty calories if it's not doing anything for your team. But I just, you know, if there are teams around the NFL, I mean, really, it's like, right? Like, you could sit there, it's a bunch, it's just bread and butter. It's white bread and butter at that point. You're not getting any benefit from it, actually, other than that.
1: I got a chocolate chip cookie waiting on the counter for me right
0: Stop there. It. Are you a morning sweets guy? Can you do that?
1: I'm an anytime sweets guy. Like if you need to put me in the Kalshi prediction market and say, hey, will he eat a sweet? The answer is always yes, no matter what time. Anytime sweet eater, Carlos Ortiz.
0: So if I gave you the option to have a breakfast that would not affect your health in any way, and you could eat it every day, would you choose like bacon and eggs, or would you be a donut guy then? It's not going to affect you in any way. Like, this is a magical world I'm creating for you.
1: No, see, I love me some bacon in the morning.
0: All right, okay. But so you're not that much of a sweets guy then.
1: No, not that much of a sweet guy, but I will have a donut on the side with my bacon.
0: Oh, well, no, I said you had to pick one or the other. You got to pick one or the other.
1: I'm sorry, is this communist Cuba? Yeah. All right, Castro, I can't choose. Give me both.
0: No, you can't. One, Carlos. Hey, listen, in my world, the calories don't hurt you, okay? So I'm giving you an out here at least, all right?
1: Well, you know, the cholesterol on the bacon, that might kill me. So maybe I'll go with a donut. It's safer.
0: Yeah, but, you know, I think that's kind of what we look at, Carlos, and it's true. Like, you know, when we've got Joe Burrow sitting around with a Bengals organization that's not going anywhere, I mean, you see players ask for trades all the time, but you don't see quarterbacks doing the same thing, and I think you get to a point where you've got to start thinking about your career. Look in the NBA, right? Giannis should have asked for a trade 2 years before he actually left Milwaukee. Like, you kind of knew once they traded for Dame and that wasn't working, it just wasn't going to work. And, like, I get it. It's hard, right? For some guys, that's the organization that drafted you, and there's a connection there to the fan base, to people within the organization. It's home. But if you're Joe Burrow, you have to look around at this Bengals team and say, what's left for me? Like, my theory always was that if I'm the Rams, if Matt Stafford retires, I'm going after Joe Burrow, and that's the replacement that you get. But I guess it's Ty Simpson now at this point. But around the NFL, even if Joe Burrow is not totally healthy, teams will still be willing to give up a lot, saying we can maximize his health, and if we've got a great backup, we can get 13 games out of him, and we'll be in a good spot. And listen, if there's any team that would be aggressive enough to do it, I know Matt Stafford signed an extension, so we might have to wait a couple of years for that to happen, but maybe they'd surprise everybody, and then Ty Simpson's like, ah, that was a wasted first-round pick, who cares? And then they move on, and then they trade for Joe Burrow. Because now we're talking an Aaron Donald return, too, and it's, quote, trending upward, according to Sean McVay. He's coming back. Like, we all realize that, right? Like, we all see it. We all see it. The signs are all there for an Aaron Donald return. And why wouldn't he? He's been out of the league since 2023, but you've all seen you've seen the videos. You know he's still in an NFL shape. Aaron Donald has plenty left in the tank. And when you add Myles Garrett to the conversation, that's what changed it, right? LeBron was not considering the Sixers until Jaylen Brown was there, and he looked at that lineup and said, oh, now I can really see a championship contender there. You've added another defender and a guy that's been to the finals and a guy that's won a title and all that. That made the Sixers more enticing for him. Well, it's similar with Aaron Donald now looking at the Rams, seeing Myles Garrett added to a defensive line that would take some of the attention away. So Aaron Donald can come back and not face a bunch of double teams and not be, you know, constantly dealing with everybody just focusing on him. And you can rotate him in and out. Like, he doesn't have to play the same amount of snaps that he maybe did in his prime. But if Aaron Donald says, yeah, quote, we are going to try and make that happen, according to Sean McVay, that means, yes, if Aaron Donald wants to come back, we're going to bring him back. We're going to have him on this team. He's going to be a part of this roster. And I mean, think about this, too. Aaron Donald's been out of the league since 2023, but he's still only 35. That's enough to give you something. He was burned out. He was done with football, and we all have burnout. We have burnout with certain situations in all professional life, right? And when you're talking about an actual football player dealing with what Aaron Donald physically would always deal with in terms of the double teams and just banging heads play after play after play with guys in front of him. He won a Super Bowl and you say, all right, enough. But then you start to miss it. Then you start to sit back and you get a little FOMO. You watch the Rams playing. You see a team that's got a lot of talent now this offseason. You've been out of the league a couple of years, still been working out like a crazy person. Everybody's in the comments telling you you look like somebody that can still play in the NFL. And you're like, maybe I could still play in the NFL. It might be something I should consider right now. And that's how this whole thing snowballs to where Aaron Donald's starting to get a little FOMO saying, hey, the Rams are all in. It's the F them picks Rams all over again. And, you know, Matt Stafford's at least committed for the short term. And maybe this is only 1 year for Aaron Donald, but you're still going to get one of the best head coaches in the NFL. You're still going to get one of the best quarterbacks in the NFL. You've now added a guy that can get after the quarterback to the point where he breaks the NFL record, I know, in an extra game for the most sacks in a season. And it starts to look a little bit better as you layer in all of these factors if you're Aaron Donald. Then you've had time to clear your head. You've had time to let your body rest. You're working out and recovering as opposed to getting beat up and going into training camp. And Aaron Donald may not show up to camp until, you know, a couple weeks before the season. And maybe they even put him on the pup list and don't play him the entire year and let him get into better football shape and really start to ramp up. And, like, it doesn't have to be the entire season for him either. But, man, this is a chance to win another Super Bowl on your home field because the Super Bowl is going to be at SoFi. That's a chance for the Rams to do it. And the Rams have made a point to show everybody we are all in. We are all in for right now. It's a short-term thing. Look, I still maintain that when Matt Stafford retires, Sean McVay's gone too. And probably Les Snead. It's the same thing like with the Warriors. Like, you knew the peak was there, and then Bob Myers was the first to step down from the front office, and you started to realize, okay, I think the Warriors have passed their prime now. The Warriors' window is starting to close, and that's where it's going to be with the Rams. But it's not there yet because they've made additions this offseason. And by the way, you've also added more to your secondary. You've also, like, the Rams have a lot on that defense. They are all in for right now. Do they have pieces that are going to be later down the road beyond Matt Stafford? Sure. But for Aaron Donald, this is a consideration for a year, maybe two. Maybe he decides he's got 2 years left. And at 35, you play till you're 37. All right. Then he's done, and maybe gets one more Super Bowl out of the mix. There, it would shock me if at this point Aaron Donald does not play for the Rams at some point during the regular season. Now, I'm not saying week one. I'm not saying he's going to be there right now in camp, and we, you know, tomorrow find out that he's going. But at some point, Aaron Donald is going to be back with the Rams, and it makes it a, I mean, it's a monster defense. Even if you're getting 85% Aaron Donald, right? Not the full peak Aaron Donald, the monster disruptor that he was, but if you're getting 85% of that with Myles Garrett on that defensive line too, oh my gosh, are you kidding me? Like, yeah, you've got the weapons on offense, you've got the quarterback, you've got the head coach, you've got a defense that now added to the secondary, plus you add Myles Garrett, plus then you add Aaron Donald. I mean, it's the Rams and everybody else in the NFC. Like, let's be honest with ourselves. It's the Rams and everybody else in the NFC. I don't trust the 49ers to stay healthy at this point. I don't trust the Eagles' offense. I'm still waiting to see whether the Bears in year two under Ben Johnson can build on what they did last year or have some regression, more film on just Caleb Williams alone in that offense. That is a thing that happens. I mean, are the Lions done at this point? Are, you know, what are the, everybody loves to jump on the Cowboys bandwagon every year, but we still don't know whether that defense has actually improved from what they did this offseason. We'll see. I know that offense is potent, but the Cowboys always find a way in the playoffs anyway to throw up all over themselves, so we know that that's going to be a thing. So really, who do you trust? Who do you trust in the NFC besides the Rams? It's really hard to find anybody else besides the Rams that you can really trust in the NFC. And if they stay healthy, and Matt Stafford is the key, Matt Stafford has to stay healthy. If that happens, I mean, this team's going to the Super Bowl, and this team can absolutely win that Super Bowl in a very loaded AFC where there's going to be a lot of teams beating up on each other going all the way through the playoffs as well. All right, football is back. You can celebrate as teams across the NFL take the field for Back Together Weekend presented by YouTube TV. 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

0: Westwood One presents Nick Eschew.
1: I told you LeBron James was going to have some sort of documentary coming, and here we go. So The Athletic reported that ESPN and LeBron James, and he's got a production company and everything, are at the, quote, one-yard line for a Last Dance-style documentary. First off, we should be using some sort of basketball analogy for this. I don't know what it is, but you're at the free throw line. I don't know. We'll come up with something. But this is a no-brainer. And it also tells you that LeBron James is likely playing his last season in the NBA with the Sixers this year. Now, I know it's a player option and a second year and all that, but this just feels like a one-shot deal. Let's document this loaded team. Really, I mean, the Sixers are a loaded team, right? LeBron James, it'll be 42. It'll be season 24 for him and a chance to win one more title. Why would you not document it? We document everything now. And it's a no-brainer to do it. It makes sense. He's already got all of the resources to be able to do it in the world. And Jordan did it, so he has to do it. And I know it was a different era, right? It was like, okay, yeah, Jordan did it then, and it wasn't really just Jordan, and everybody was documenting the Bulls. But, like, this is a no-brainer, and it makes absolutely perfect sense. And, you know, I know there's the narrative out there of, like, LeBron doesn't know when his last season is, and he's going to leave the thing open. This is it. This is the last season. It makes sense. It's the perfect end to his career. And look, I understand that there's always going to be the nostalgia of Jordan playing for the Bulls his entire career until he went back for the Wizards, and people don't count that, including us in D.C. We don't count it. But this is a different world now in the NBA, and it's one of the reasons why. I know we do it, and I fall into the trap, but I hate comparing players from different eras. You get to a point where you're just like, what are we doing? Like, the 90s and the way the NBA was then, whether it was the way that the league was run, to free agency and business and trade requests, to the actual game and the rules and the style of play and all that, it's totally different. Comparing Jordan and LeBron is honestly stupid and exhausting. And I know we're going to do it, but in reality, it's just never done right. And yes, I know that I'm on the edge of starting to get to that point, but I mean, like, it's, they're different players in different eras, and everybody likes to talk about Jordan being the best player. When they use that, then the argument is he won six titles and two three-peats, and it's like, well, that's not the player, that's the team. And I know he's the best player on that team, but guys, when he left, the Bulls were still won over 50 games. Every time Jordan or LeBron's left the team, they've fallen into a crater. LeBron James is the more complete player than Jordan. Nope, I'm not doing it. I'm not doing it. I'm not doing it. I refuse. Refuse. It's too much. People do it too often. I'm just not. But, like, see, you fall into that trap all the time. But the reality is here, they are two different players in two different areas. LeBron James has changed the NBA more than any other player from a business standpoint. The decision back in 2010 changed the way business is done by players in the NBA. That was the start of that change. Player empowerment and trade requests were bigger, and it was more of a big deal, and you know, all of that. And you can love it or hate it, but it's just a different league. And I understand that there are people that like the days of one star plays for team for his entire career, majority of his career. And you got the old heads from the NBA that are real mad at LeBron and say, like, listen, I love Charles Barkley, but dude, the whole thing of, like, him complaining about him going to the Sixers where this team is loaded, like, this is probably his last year. Why would he go play for the, any team that does not have a championship caliber roster? Like, anybody, majority of the NBA made no sense to LeBron. How many times on this show, and my God, have I done it on my DC show every day, like, looked at it going, well, the Heat, maybe, but then you've also got a gutted roster. The Cavs, maybe, but, I mean, James Harden, are they going to like, what does that look like? You couldn't justify it. The Sixers are the only team that made sense for LeBron. And this whole idea of, like, well, you know, of course he went to go play for the Sixers and play with stars. Yeah, he chose to go work for a really good company. That's essentially what it was. You have a chance to, you have multiple job offers and you choose the best company to work for. Yeah, not the dysfunctional mess. Of course he chose that route. Why wouldn't he? Oh, and by the way, it's not like Charles Barkley didn't play for a loaded Rockets team at the end of his career and still didn't get a title. And I love Charles Barkley, man, but, like, he's done this because he hasn't won a title, and this is his bit all the time, and it's just so tired. It gets so old after a while. LeBron James is going to lead the league in assists this year. Like, seriously, LeBron's not going into this team looking to average 25 a game. Like, could he still if he really wanted to? Yeah, we saw what he did against that Rockets team with the Lakers and the playoffs, and he carried them on his own. But this Sixers team is loaded with talent. Everybody in that starting lineup can get you at least 20 every single night. he's not going there to be the number one guy anymore. He already understood that in L.A., even though there were times where he clearly didn't like it, and it was hard on him. Yeah, it's hard on his ego at the end of his career. But, like, if you're going to play this long, this is what happens in your career. If you are, you know, a Hall of Famer, and you want to play maybe past your prime, right? So however many years that is for whatever player, you have to be able to accept that you are going to see the league start to move on without you. Now, LeBron is still bigger than the NBA. We saw that. They could not finish the schedule until LeBron James officially decided where he was going to go. Okay? So, yeah. He's still bigger than the NBA, but it's still passing him by. It's still moving on without him. And that's hard. Like, I always remember Allen Iverson late in his career. That was a struggle for him, not starting. I mean, spent some time with the Pistons and the Grizzlies, and he wasn't a starter, and it was like, this is weird, and it was uncomfortable for him, and he probably could have played longer, but it was just not the same Allen Iverson. Like, he changed as a player. This is how it goes. It's hard to accept that. And I get it. I get why it's really hard for players to accept that. But that being said, you still have to figure out what the end of your career is going to look like, and understand and have that self-awareness that it's going to not be LeBron James in your prime, which is why I think him going to the Sixers, you're going to see, and they've already said, right, what was my prediction? This guy's going to be, you know, Magic Johnson essentially for them. He's going to be a big point. I mean, he's kind of been that way his whole career. Like, LeBron is, I mean, he's a point forward, but he's going to probably accentuate that when his time in Philadelphia. You got a lot of guys to get the ball to. You got some younger guys that you can really help develop, and especially like a Vijay Edgecombe there, who I think has got a really bright future in the NBA. LeBron could lead the league in assists this year and get you like 18 points a game still and play 60 games. I mean, maybe he wants to push for the 65, but like, he's probably not going to be all NBA at this point, you know. And again, it's a lot of that. He's accomplished it all. His legacy is set. Like, it's done. This is just the extra part of the story. This is the bonus. This is the extra credit, whatever you want to call it. LeBron has made it very clear that he still wants to win. The best way for the Sixers to win, the best way for him to win with this team, is not being, or trying to be, because he's not really, like, it's not being the number one option, but it's a guy that can just make this team better. Because the one thing you cannot deny is that LeBron James has made teams and players better around him his entire career. That is one of the best traits that he has had. Guys are willing to take pay cuts to go play with him. We saw that with Miami. We even saw that in Cleveland the second time around. Like, that has been part of the story there. And that's going to be something that's really going to stand out this year with the Sixers. And look, we'll get a lot of that on camera. It's going to be quite a bit of it on camera. And yeah, you know, it's a gold mine, right? Like, it's something that it's an absolute gold mine for somebody that's going to document the final stretch, and the NBA is going to be looking for who their next face of the league is. And it's organic, and there's going to be that transition period, right? I mean, Wemby's the obvious candidate. He makes sense. He's such a unique player. He's marketable, but he's also got that dirty player stigma on him right now after what happened in the playoffs, especially in the finals. And that's something he's going to have to work on. He's getting all these contracts with Nike and getting a signature shoe now and all of that, but you know, he's been to the finals. The Spurs have obviously jumped the way that they have quickly and built up. And well, you have to win. You have to win to be the face of the league. But you also can't, like, you can be the face of the league in the NBA and complain to refs and flop and do all that. I mean, LeBron's done that his entire career. But you can't have the reputation of dirty player. And that's the biggest thing that Victor Wembanyama is going to have to focus on this offseason, man, is how you avoid being that type of player. Because he's now this close to getting that baton or the torch or whatever dumb passing of the whatever narrative and analogy you want to use. That's it. That's what we're talking about with Wemby. He's right there on the cusp, but he's got to make it work. And he's got to show that his image can fine. It can be complaining to refs, but it can't be guy that is a dirty player that sticks his foot under other players when they're shooting and trying to take out their ankles and everything that happened with Jalen Brunson, like all that. All that's got to go. But the NBA is going to go through that for a while, and it's not just going to be him. He's not going to be the only one that's part of the conversation. I mean, there's going to be an Anthony Edwards thrown in the mix, and there's going to be, well, maybe it's still Jokic. Ah, no, it's probably not Jokic. Is it Giannis down in Miami? Is it going to be, I mean, this is going to be, the NBA went through this. I mean, they went through this with Jordan when he retired in 98 until 2003 when LeBron got there. And even after, it was still, right, it was, is it Tim Duncan and the Spurs, because they're winning? Is it Kobe and with the Lakers? But you still have Shaq, and then they had their moment, and it's just, this is how it's going to work. This is how the, look, the NBA knows, the NBA understands what works. And I don't blame them. You should. You should be marketing your stars. It's an 82-game schedule. You've got to find the narratives and reasons for people to watch in the middle of, you know, Tuesday night in December. And I think it's smart of the league to be thinking about this and to be marketing these guys. And look, I like the NBA Cup. They try things. The NBA tries things. They understand. And they at least make it work. But at some point, it's not going to be LeBron. But this year, though, we all know. Like, the Sixers are going to get all the nationally televised games that you can imagine, and it's all going to be documented. I mean, this is what you have to expect from somebody like that and somebody like LeBron. All right, final hour coming up next. Nick Ashew, Westwood One Sports.
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15: Bob St. Pierre is there in studio, smiling just like he always does. 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How are you?
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15: Yeah, right. I've got a funny story to tell you right out of the gate. How's that?
16: Great.
15: Wednesday, my son and his family were up here for a couple of days. Actually 3 days, and they were going to head home Wednesday. But the lily pad, his lily pad that the kids play on and stuff, and it's a great thing. I thought it was kind of a joke, but the kids have a blast, and actually Bree and I were on it last week too. So it was kind of fun. So he says, you can help me roll this up. So it was in the water. So I was just going to go down on my shorts. It's not a big deal. You know, you get the... get it out, and I had to walk out and pull it into the... I thought, no, I better put a swimsuit on. So I slipped into a swimsuit real quick, and we went down there, and it wasn't very deep, but gosh, the water's 85 degrees when we were out in the lake the day before. 85 degrees. Things are going to start dying that have fish attached to them, I think. But anyway, so I'm getting this lily pad up on the dock, and we're rolling it, and he says, oh, there's all kinds of critters on the back. Now I'll have to bring it up and wash it off. And we've got to go up the steps into the yard, and then with the well, just have a hose tied on it. He's going to wash it off. So, yep, we got her all rolled up. He says, can you carry it? Just like that. I said, I think so, but we'll see. So I'm going backwards down the dock, all right? Backwards, and we get closer to shore. And all of a sudden, his dog, Calla, comes running out, and his little girl, Ava, she comes running out in the dock. And I see him over my neck, and Eric says, no, don't come. And just then, I stumbled over the tire on the dock. And I went down like a sack of potatoes, bounced off the dock, down into very shallow water, back first, head on the bottom on the sand.
16: Ooh.
15: And I came up kind of sputtering, not expecting this. And Eric is running down the dock. Are you okay? Are you okay? And Ava, she's scared stiff. And Jack, his son, my grandson, was just behind me. And he was wide-eyed as I'm trying to clear the water out of my eyes, getting up on the dock and sitting down, still a little bit stunned.
16: Captain, you could have hurt yourself.
15: Well, I was about 12 inches from rock.
16: Yeah.
15: But now looking back on it, what a knucklehead I am. Well, but anyway.
16: It reminds me of you falling off the ladder years ago.
15: Oh, thank you. That was already brought up earlier.
16: Oh, was it? Members of your family didn't forget that either.
15: Huh? They haven't forgotten that either, but it was okay. The only thing is I wasn't planning to take a shower quite that soon. And with the sun, the sand in my hair and in my shirt, and I'm sure glad I didn't wear my jean shorts down there because my phone would have been in it, and not a good thing.
16: Yeah, but glad you're okay.
15: Oh, yeah, it was all fine, and it was just, now I look back on it, and it was just one of those happenings that seemed to happen a very quick time, but at least the water was not ice cold.
16: Yeah,
15: and that's okay. And at least it wasn't out in the swamp someplace, and I'm kind of looking forward to fall all of a sudden.
16: Oh, you're joining me, huh? You're ready for some cool temperatures.
15: I'm ready for some cooler temperatures. Yeah. Like I said, the water, my goodness gracious. But we should get on with things anyway, because this heat, the forecast for today is a high of 86. And it's got to break sometime with a 94% chance of
17: no rain.
16: Mm.
17: And but it's supposed to be sunny with a north wind about 5 to 10 miles an hour. Sun up is 6:02 and sun down 8:48.
16: Mm.
17: But for all of those out there, and Anne from Alec included, this is a stand day, and she looks forward to that to no end. She is a dedicated Stand Tequila listener, and she will be delighted because Stan will be with us for the entire show today. So that's going to be kind of fun. I've got all kinds of things I've been wondering about when I'm out in the yard with Mother Nature and stuff like that. So we'll have a chance to ask them.
16: You got a tease for us what sort of critters we're going to be talking about today, Ken?
17: Well, I don't know if I've got a tease or not, but you know, I'm wondering how the wild critters fare with this extended heat. If it makes a difference, and I know that they have to live in it and stuff like that. But what about the? And I know they survive in the extreme cold during winter sometimes, but this is a little different deal. The other thing I'm noticing, I've driven back and forth to the cities this summer and on a once a week basis, so it's a couple hundred miles. In the past, my windshield has been peppered with bugs, and this year, I don't seem to notice many.
16: Yeah.
17: It's just not as many out there. We've got a few mosquitoes in the evening. I have no bugs at all during the day except some flies. I had a fly in the boat the other day, too, biting my ankles. And
16: horse fly?
17: No, it didn't make any difference what it was. I couldn't get it. I could feel it in the back of my head.
16: Yeah,
17: and then biting my ankles, and I couldn't get him to leave me alone. I'm kind of dancing on the front of the deck, but I don't know about the bugs. If there's not that many bugs, are the animals missing that? Or is there something else going on that I don't know that could be fairly nefarious? And I don't know if that's a good thing or not. I know everybody relies on these critters. Mm-hmm. And we've also got out here, and I'll ask Stan about this too. About 2 weeks ago, I noticed the little tiny toads all over the yard again. Just little bitty things. And they're cute as a bug's ear, but I'm trying not to hurt them. But I run over them and I see them hop away with the lawnmower. Well, then I try to avoid that spot and I turn around and I look. I got patches of grass all over the yard. So I just decided I'm going to be a Bob St. Pierre, not mow.
16: No mow May, no mow June, no mow July. Let's start no mow August. So we're going to cover heat's impact on wildlife. We're going to talk about insects, toads, and wherever else our whims take us.
17: Well, and what about the chanterelles? I saw pictures of motherloads of chanterelles.
16: It wasn't like that for the first 2 days of chanterelle hunting. You know, it was, I was up the North Shore and it was dry and I only found just buttons like the size of your thumb. But then on Sunday, we moved a little bit south down the shore. Or I guess west down the shore, and located a little bit better soil with some moisture, and we found three pockets of chanterelles that were a little bit larger, and a couple of lobster mushrooms, and so we've been eating good all week, Captain. Chanterelles and lobster mushrooms as side dishes to all our meals. And I tell you, I'm going to put chanterelles at the top of the list now. They, for me, they are now number one. They're above morels.
17: Huh. Okay. What if somebody is going to go out looking for mushrooms, for chanterelles or lobster mushrooms or something, where would you suggest they go?
16: Go to the bookstore and get Stan Tequila's mushroom book. He can tell us about that in the first segment with him. With mushroom hunting, you either need a really good field guide and know how to interpret it, or you need a guide, a person that really helps you. I think It's a game of Russian roulette to try to figure out mushrooms yourself and start eating them. Make sure you're going to be safe. But if you go along with somebody, you know, like we did years ago with Digger, you know, somebody that can help you show you what is correct and what isn't. Chanterelles are relatively easy to identify, but there are poisonous lookalikes. One is a jack-o'-lantern, and a poisonous lookalike is not something you want to get wrong. So chanterelles are, you know, they're golden. They have a unique kind of underside of them. But, you know, trying to describe it or looking in a book versus going with somebody that is like, this is a chanterelle, that just try to be foolproof, I think is an important piece when it comes to mushrooms.
17: I'm reminded of Digger's famous words.
16: Yeah. Yeah.
17: And then you die.
16: Yeah. You make a mistake and then even lobsters, as I understand it, lobster mushrooms, there's a mushroom, it's a white mushroom. I don't know the exact type, but it's poisonous if you were to eat that mushroom alone. And then there's a parasitic mushroom that kind of takes over this poisonous mushroom and changes the chemistry of this mushroom, becoming a lobster. And it, when it emerges out of the soil, it's a mushroom that looks like a lobster, like lobster meat. It really does. So there's very little chance of misidentifying it. But think about that. It's a parasitic mushroom that takes over a poisonous mushroom, and all of a sudden it's delicious and it's edible.
17: No, it's not.
16: But it is sort of startling to think about that and be confident that you're picking the right thing. And, you know, you also want to pick them at the right time, because if they're old or they're too big and they become woody, then you just have a bad experience. But if you pick the right mushroom at the right time and you cook it the proper way, it's heavenly. It's absolutely delicious.
17: There's a lot of ifs in there, guys.
16: You're right. That's why I said, like, mushroom picking is something best done with a mentor. Guide. Somebody that can show you the ropes and you have 100% level of confidence.
17: All right. Well, we're going to take a break, but first of all, I want to remind everybody that the race of the wiener dogs takes place this morning.
16: And we are your wiener dog leader. Are we going live to Virgus at some point during this show?
17: No, we're not. We're just peaking.
16: Are you gonna file a live report?
17: No, I'm not gonna do that.
16: No,
17: either.
16: Okay.
17: It takes, by the time we'd finish this show and I'd get up there, it would be long gone. There's no live report other than we could just have to redo some wiener dog races.
16: Well, if you're taking us with you on the radio station as you go to Virgus for the wiener dog race, thank you for tuning in. We hope you have a wonderful time for the running of the wieners.
17: And send us some winners, will you? Send us a list of winners and who they do. I want to know a play-by-play, because I have a feeling it would be a great one and quite hilarious. Anyway, let's take a pause. First one of the pause of the morning on this, the first day of August. And Bob's wish is going to come true sooner than later, because fall is around the corner. And I just have to tolerate the state fair. And maybe that's something we can ask Stan also about the state fair, is would he be interested in coming to the state fair with us? So we'll do that. We'll take that pause and be right back with more after this.
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0: FAN The Fan. 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Joined now by author, naturalist, and photographer Stan Tequila. Whether it's in Minnesota, Alaska, or Africa, he's always in search of all things wild and natural. He may even know more about animals than they do themselves. And you thought the cat knew the outdoors. Here's fan favorite Stan Tequila on Fan Outdoors.
1: We are back. Fan Outdoors coming your way, but as you heard on the intro, this is the beginning of a long conversation with our very good friend and probably favorite guest of all time as far as the listeners go, Mr. Stan Tequila. And you can find him once again, remember, naturesmart.com. Good morning, Stan.
2: Good morning, guys. How are you doing?
1: Well, it's early, but I'll let you know in a couple hours, and then my day really starts. But Bob is in the big chair in the studio, and I am on the shores of Sauk Lake looking out at the beginning of yet another day. But it's going to be a hot day again.
2: Yep. I don't normally tune in, but I happened to tune in this morning and heard the previous conversations. So I'm primed.
3: Yeah, you're ready to talk fungi. You do have a mushroom book. So tell us about your book.
2: I do. I have a book called Start Mushrooming, and it's the safest way for you to go out and find and safely collect 7 common edible mushrooms and not kill yourself.
1: Come on,
3: that
1: guys.
3: Sounds like a recap of the last segment.
2: Yes.
3: So let's play a game.
2: I did listen, and you're braver than I am, Bob, because I personally don't even try lobster mushrooms.
3: Oh, you don't?
2: Okay. No, because the original mushroom is a rushula. The rushulas are not poisonous, but they're not like a choice edible. They're kind of like a bleh, type of thing. So at least you're not flirting with death too much, but you're absolutely right. It's another species of fungi that will, as the rushula is growing, will attack it and grow and then totally encase the old mushroom in this new body, which is, kind of a lobster orangish red, and turns it into an edible mushroom. And lots of people like them. Lots of people enjoy them. And I'm a little bit more cautious than most. And I don't even bother with that one. But Chantrea goes, Bill's like, yeah.
1: I ain't doing that. Sorry.
2: Now, chanterelles, on the other hand, are fabulous, and they're really good. And August is really a good time to find chanterelles if we got some good rains. Mm-hmm. We need some good rains because these fungi, these mushrooms, are the fruiting body. In other words, they are the apple of the apple tree. Okay, they are the orange of the orange tree. So these mushrooms are the fruiting body of the fungus that's growing in the soil. And so it's an easy way to think about them that way. But without the correct moisture and without the correct soil temperatures, the fruiting bodies, these mushrooms, will not come up because the organism, the fungi itself, which is underground and hidden, is basically under stress, and it's not going to sacrifice all that energy to put out a mushroom if it doesn't have to.
1: Okay, so now if Bob found these mushrooms this year in a particular location, should he be looking there again in the next year?
2: Depends on the species, because they move around a lot, depending on the species. So chanterelles, you have a pretty good chance of finding them in the same spot. The morels, you can usually find them for a couple of years, but then they seem to die out in that area. And there's others, like, for example, the sulfur shelf, which is a bright orange one that grows on trees. If that log is still there, well, then the fungi is still going to be there. So, like I said, it all depends on the species.
3: All right, Captain, I want to play a game.
1: Oh, good.
3: With you. You didn't even know this was coming. So Stan said his book is the 7 edible, easy to identify mushrooms.
2: Yes, 7 common edible mushrooms.
3: Okay, I

0: I don't own that book yet. I'm guessing, Captain, you don't own that book yet, right?
1: Correct, but I'm okay. Going to.
0: Let's guess. See if we can knock down the seven mushrooms. So some easy ones we've already named. We got morels.
2: Yep.
0: We got chanterelles. Mm-hmm. Chicken of the woods and hen of the woods. Mm-hmm. All right.
2: So you want to count those as two separate ones? Because some people sometimes...
0: I'm trying to get to seven, Stan. Okay. So I'm counting them as...
1: Pheasant back. That's the only one I know.
0: Pheasant back? Oh, that's not a very tasty one, but it's easy to identify.
1: Yeah.
0: So that's not on the list?
2: No.
0: Hedgehog?
2: Nope.
0: Oh, that's an easy to identify. Oyster?
2: Yep. That's five.
0: Trumpet?
2: Nope.
0: I'm running out now.
1: I've run out in the beginning.
0: So we got five of the seven.
2: Yeah, pretty good.
0: So what are the other two?
2: Shaggy mane, which is common edible mushroom that grows in your lawn, and you can find it. It's very good edible. And
0: they sell it in Kowalski's too.
2: I think you're thinking of a different one. They don't.
0: Lion's mane. You're right.
2: Yeah, there you go.
0: I am thinking of a different one.
2: Yeah, right. And then the last one is puffball, the giant puffball.
0: Those are really never had the courage to try a puffball.
2: Oh, really? That's interesting. Why?
0: Have you seen them? They look like you seen the movie Cocoon? They look like those. there's an alien inside of them.
2: Yes, that's after the fact. That's after they've matured. You're seeing them, but when you find them white and fresh. And they're about the size of a softball, all the way up to the size of a basketball. And as long as they're fresh and white and you cut through them and the inside is pure white and no green or anything like that, then they're very good edible.
1: What about the stuff that comes out of them?
2: They're huge. Well, you see, the stuff that comes out of them is after they've matured and are no longer edible.
1: Oh.
2: So then those are the stuff that comes out of them are spores. Because remember, fungi are not plants. So they reproduce by spores. Okay, plants reproduce by, not all of them, but most of our plants reproduce by seed. Okay, these fungi reproduce by spore. And those spores then in the puffball, that's why it's called a puffball, because when they're mature, let me see if I can back up just slightly on you guys. They're in a family called Gastromycete. Gastro sounds like what?
0: Stomach?
2: Yeah, excellent. And so what it is that the spores of this mushroom mature in like a stomach, like inside the puffball. And then when they're fully mature, the skin breaks open and out comes the spores. Now, they've estimated that there are trillions of spores in those large puffballs. Actually, at one time, these spores were collected and used as an ointment in first aid in like World War I, early 1900s, because these spores have to develop in a sterile environment. And so if they're sterile, that means they're clean, right? And then they were used as a wound dressing in, battle time combat, type of situations. So interesting stuff with these things. And they float on the breeze. They fly off and they go off. And then when they reproduce, an individual spore hits the ground. If it's in a good area, an area that's suitable to their soil type and all that, then it'll start to grow. It'll grow a little a thread-like structure growing off it called a hyphae. And that hyphae then has to actually meet up with another hyphae. And where those two hyphae cross is where you have production of a new growth of mushroom. So it's technically asexual reproduction. As opposed to flowers, they have sexual reproduction because they have a male part and a female part, and they're very different. And they have to get the male pollen over to the female stigma and to complete the process. Mushrooms are not like that. Fungi are not like that.
0: Huh.
1: All right. How many of these have lookalikes that are going to kill you?
2: Well, the puffball, the giant puffball we're talking about, has nothing that looks like a basketball, a softball, an actual basketball, an actual softball. But it's the only thing you can confuse it with. Huh. Now, having said that, if you're finding puffballs that are the size of a golf ball, small, little things like that, those you don't collect those.
1: Oh.
2: Because the deadly Amanita mushroom starts out growing like a small puffball, a round ball about the size of a golf ball.
0: Oh no.
2: So you got to be really careful with those tiny ones. So only go for the big ones. If it's baseball size or larger, then you're fine, you know, but like that. And then the shaggy manes are interesting. Shaggy manes grow in your lawn, and they have a conical type shaped top to them, about 5 to 6 inches long, quite long. And they have a single stem underneath them. And these are the ones that turn to ink. So what happens is the mushroom comes up, and then instead of casting off spores on the wind, like these other mushrooms do, and the wind carries away all their spores, what happens with this one is the fungi auto-digests. It eats itself. It breaks down itself. It releases an enzyme that breaks down its own flesh, and then that flesh contains the spores. The spores then kind of drip on to the vegetation on the ground around them, and then when a mammal comes along and grazes on that grass, picks up those spores, passes through the digestive system, and poops them out on the other end, you know, far away, that's how their spores get moved around.
0: Huh. That's what Sigourney Weaver ate in Aliens. We all know what happened next.
2: Yeah. So what's interesting about those shaggy manes is that, and they're very common, and they grow in grassy areas all over the place, and we'll start to see them. If we got some rains, we'd start to see them now. But they do have another look-alike that looks similar to it. I personally, when I see them, I think no way you can confuse these, but I'm sure somebody could confuse them. Those are called alcohol inky caps. Again, they'd auto-digest. They turn to ink, this black ink-like stuff. But they contain a compound, a chemical in them that's the same chemical as antabuse. Antabuse is a medication taken by people recovering from alcoholism, and it causes them, you can take the drug, no problems, and you feel fine, you don't feel anything like that, but if you drink alcohol, you become violently ill, and so if you eat these mushrooms and then have a glass of wine with dinner, then you will become sick. So there's a, on the shaggy veins, there's like that. Now,
0: Do you do mushroom tours?
2: I used to in the Nature Center. I used to offer a mushroom hunting class. I still do this. So if people have, I do a presentation on mushrooms. It's called Start Mushrooming, and so I get hired by a lot of groups. So anybody who's got garden club or whatever. Pheasants Forever. I don't know if you've ever heard of them. And, some kind of group where you need a speaker. I have a talk where I talk about mushrooms and I show the different mushrooms and I go through the whole, the first thing you learn is how to identify the deadly mushrooms, because the best offense is a good defense.
1: What about locations? If people are looking for locations to hunt for mushrooms, I mean, it's on them to figure out.
2: Yes, private land versus.
1: Or poison versus unpoison.
2: Oh gosh, yeah.
1: That doesn't appeal to me. But anyway, are there certain kinds of lands that would be more conducive to mushrooming?
2: Places I would make sure where you collect your mushrooms is not being chemically treated. Okay. I mentioned your lawn. I mentioned, parks, things like that. You would be surprised. They actually treat a lot of those turf areas and things like that. So you'd want to be careful not to do that, because these fungi are made up about 90% water, and they take up everything around them. So all the chemicals in the environment around them, they'll take that up into their tissue, and it'll be in their tissue too. So, but other than that, you find mushrooms where you find them.
1: Okay.
0: The captain brought up pheasant backs. I think maybe called druids or something like
2: that. Yeah, the dryad saddle.
0: Dryads. And I've tried to eat those. Yeah. I don't think they're very tasty.
2: No, and they're kind of hard.
0: Yeah, kind of okay. Chewy. So your opinion's similar.
2: Yes. Yeah, I'm not a not a big fan of the Dryad Saddle. Okay. I know it is available. There are other ones that are not in my book, like the honey mushrooms, the Armillaria melia. Armillarias are excellent edibles, but man, there's so many poisonous lookalikes, and I even find them difficult to differentiate, so I stay away from them, you know. So it's gentlemen, just one of those things.
1: Let's take a pause, because we are due for a pause, and I'm getting the sign. So hold thoughts, and we'll leave folks for just a moment, and we will be right back. Bob St. Pierre is in studio, our guest. One of our favorite of all-time guests, Mr. Stan Tequila, is with us, and he will stay with us. So we'll be right back after this.
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10: Can you believe the Power Trip is back in Detroit Lakes? Here we are. It's Water Carnival. Ladies and gentlemen, look at this giant crowd of people already out for kegs and eggs. Here we are with Derek from the lovely fan affiliate up here in Detroit Lakes. Derek, how are you, buddy?
11: Hey, how are you guys? Good to see you again, man.
10: Good to see you as well. Somebody stopped by last night when I was over at a local establishment here and said that they listened to 740 The Fan in Canada. That's a big old boomer of a signal.
11: You can get all the way to Montana. It's amazing. Yeah, it covers, I think it's like 5 states and 2 provinces, 2 or 3 provinces. Yeah, we get calls from, all the way from Williston. It's really a booming signal, 50,000 watts blasting out there. And they love it all the way. So if you're heading out to Bozeman to, you know, see everyone out in Yellowstone, you can hear us almost all the way out there. It's great.
10: Wow, sweet. Yeah, it's awesome. Derek, now, obviously, you do a lot of different jobs, a lot of different hats that you wear. But, of course, this area, huge college football fans as well, huge Vikings fans. So I'll get your thoughts before I let you go here, so we get ready to head into sports and much, much more. How do you feel about your Vikings this year, man?
11: I feel good about it. I mean, the defense seems like that's going to be pretty stacked. I'm going to miss Jonathan Gennard, obviously. Wait, Dallas Turner finished up the season, though. I think he's really going to be stepping up here, coming up in his third year, and I think he'll be that edge rusher that they need out of that outside linebacker spot. So I'm looking forward to it. Of course, the quarterback battle will figure it out. I'll be heading down to those Ravens joint practices. That is always the best thing to go to if you're looking to go to training camp. So, yeah, I'll be down to Eagan soon. It's hard to believe it's almost here. It's ridiculous. We got to soak up summer as much as we can, but looking for the season. A lot of people, of course, around here like Carson Wentz, too, so you never know. All those quarterbacks might have to play unless they can stay healthy, but I'm looking forward to everything about the season, especially when they kick the Packers' ass in the first week, that's for sure. So.
10: Yeah! Derek Hanson, everybody, man. A man who wears many hats. We appreciate it. Without you, we don't get on the air.
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1: We're back. Bob St. Pierre in studio, Billy Hildebrand here in the shores of the lake, and it's a cabin cast, by the way. And it's we're going to keep doing cabin casts until, for quite a while. Anyway, I hope it's a long time. In fact, somebody said to me the other day, I talked to the guy that takes care of my pontoon boat, and we come in. And I met him, and I said, I'll see you probably in about 45 days or so, or not too long. It's going by fast. And he says, yeah, you're right. Unless things stay this way as hot as it's been, and we just don't have a time to take it out of the water. We'll have water. So anyway, but we're back. San Tequila is with us, Bob St. Pierre, as I said, and I'm here, too. I'm just kind of hanging around. But let's bring Stan back into the conversation. I'm trying to recover from the poisonous mushrooms and thinking about that.
2: Yeah.
1: And you know, Bob St. Pierre is there, and he is just licking his lips thinking about all the edible mushrooms. But as soon as these guys start talking about the fake ones and the poisonous and then you die kind of a mushrooms, well, I'm listening, kind of. So, Stan, thanks for staying with us, man.
2: Yeah, absolutely.
1: I appreciate it.
2: Yeah.
1: And
2: mushrooms.
1: You can spew. You know all this information just at the top of drop of a hat.
2: Well, you know, this is what I do. this is my whole career. I've spent. I remember as a child, on Sunday mornings, my dad would get up early to take the dog for a walk and then come back. And he sometimes had some mushrooms with him, and he would cook them up. And so he was the first person to show me edible mushrooms, and I thought that was absolutely magical. That you could go out and find something like that and come back and, you know, feed the family with it. And I thought that was pretty amazing. That's my first kind of start with it. Since then, I've studied mushrooms it's been over 40 years, maybe closer to 50 years since the 1970s. And I've written two books about them, and mushrooms are just cool. They really are. And I really enjoy them. And we're seeing a big resurgence in what I guess these days they're calling it foraging. We used to call it wild edibles, but different name, same thing. And so I really like them. One of my absolute personal favorites is the hen of the woods, Polyporus frondosus. This is one that looks like a hen, chicken, from the looking top down on it, like it's all these feathers. These are overlapping lobes of the mushroom body itself. And they can be anywhere from 3 inches to 15 inches across. And they can weigh upwards of 3 or 4 pounds. And what I really enjoy about this one, and it's in my book, the Start Mushrooming book, is that when you cook it, it maintains a really nice texture. You know, for me, when you cook morels, they get really soft and slimy, and you know, they're like, the texture's not that great. but these hen of the woods are so good, and because they maintain a little bit of a bite, a little bit of a crunch to them. And if you saute them with a little butter and they will crisp up on the edges, they're even better. It's absolutely amazing.
0: You like them better than chicken of the woods, or are they comparable for me?
2: You're talking chicken of the woods as in the sulfur shelf, the sulfur.
0: So when I, when I think about Hen of the Woods, my mind is that that's a very brown-oriented shelf mushroom, like you've described, and Chicken of the Woods, more orange shelf as well. I mean, okay. From my understanding, they're two different mushrooms in that there's nothing like those two. But you're the expert.
2: No, you're absolutely right. These are two different species we're talking about. And the common names, that's why I was using their Latin names there, you know, the Plipris frondosus for the Hen of the Woods. By the way, that, let me just, I don't want to, I hate correcting people, but it does, it's not a shelf mushroom. And it's not growing on the tree. It's actually growing at base of the tree, because this is a saprophytic mushroom and it is in the heartwood of the tree, typically oaks and maples, and it comes out and is next to the base of the tree. It looks like it's coming off the tree, but in fact it's actually coming up from underneath the tree, and that, and it sits right next to it. So it looks like a hen, like a chicken, up against the base of a tree, all fluffed up, trying to keep warm with its head tucked in. And it's brown or tan. And then the sulfur shelf mushroom, which I think you're calling Chicken of the
0: Woods. Chicken, yeah.
2: Okay, is bright orange with a yellow rim on it, and that grows on fallen logs directly on the tree. It could be a live or dying tree, I should say. It's not, it's also saprophytic. It's also breaking down the wood of the tree. And it's on either, you know, if this, a tree is standing or if a tree is, you know, horizontal, it's on that wood. So there's a fundamental difference between that. Now, in my book, Start Mushrooming, I have seven things to check off that says, hey, is it growing on wood or is it growing on soil? Is it growing, you know, at what time of year? And all these checkoffs. And if you can say yes to all of those checkoffs, that helps you to narrow down into making sure you've got the right mushroom.
0: So if it...
1: Go ahead. If people can't find your book and they're curious to find it and they want it, after listening to us, they're interested in finding some more things about it. Where can they find it?
2: Well, I always recommend going to your independent bookstore first.
1: I understand.
2: To support them. If not, I'm sure the big chains will definitely have it. It's called Start Mushrooming. Or you can just go to my website, naturesmart.com, and go to the bookstore section of my website at naturesmart.com, and you can find it there. And then when you find it there, I give you a choice. You can either buy it from Amazon or you can buy it directly from my publisher, because I understand some people don't like to buy from Amazon. I don't. Whatever, it doesn't matter to me. Okay. So either way, they can do it. I don't personally sell it. My publisher sells it. The bookstores sell it. Those types of things.
1: Okay, got it. All right. Go ahead, Bob.
0: Well, just to clarify, whether they're Chicken of the Woods or Hen of the Woods, you know, growing at the base or growing up, there's nothing else like those two that could fool you and be poisonous. Is that correct?
2: That is correct. I'm trying to do a quick Google search to find out. It has the name changed on the sulfur shelf here to the scientific name. The common names change all the time, which is a little maddening, to be honest with you.
0: It's probably geographically induced, too.
2: Yes, absolutely. Yeah, different parts of the country name it and call it different things. I don't see it quick enough here, so I'll get back to that. But the sulfur shelf is one that's outstandingly edible. Very, very good. I remember one time we had kind of a friends getting together at somebody's lake place, and it was a rainy day and everybody was stuck inside. And I thought, I'm going to go for a walk anyhow. Grabbed my rain jacket, went out, found three or four pounds worth of the sulfur shelf, collected up a bunch of it, you know. And by the way, you don't just break it off the tree. This, you neatly trim it off a tree with a knife, preserving parts of it, leave some of it behind so it can continue to sporulate and, you know, reproduce. And I brought home back to this cabin a bunch of it, and everybody was like, oh my gosh, there's no way we're going to try this. And I said, fine, more for me. It's fine. I mean, I'm good with that. And I got out a pan and I started sauteing them up, and those mushrooms never even made it to the table. Everybody came over and was like, I want to try that. And everybody loved it. So it was great.
0: I'm recalling, wasn't there a woman in England just a couple of years ago convicted of killing her husband by putting some poisonous mushrooms into beef Wellington. You recall it?
2: I don't, but that would...
0: Good thing you picked the wrong one for your dinner party. The correct one.
2: Yeah.
1: But she had Stan's book on her table, I heard.
2: Yeah. Uh-oh. by the way, just a point of interest, everyone who's ever eaten the deadly poisonous mushrooms reported it tasted great. So if
0: right before they died.
2: Yeah,
1: if they died.
2: If somebody tells you that you can tell if it's poisonous or not by taking a little bit of it, and if it's bitter, it's not. It's, you know, it's poisonous. That's not true. It's just simply not true. And so the deadly ones like ammonitis all taste great. Here's the worst part about it. You ready?
1: Okay.
2: The first symptoms of a deadly mushroom poisoning don't show up until about 72 hours later.
0: Oh,
2: enough time to pass where you've forgotten you've eaten wild mushrooms. Mm. And then the first symptoms you get, because what the amnotoxins do is they kill your liver. And so the first symptoms you get are signs of liver failure. Mm. And in fact, the treatment up until very recently, the only treatment for these deadly poisonous things is a liver transplant. So,
0: I think we've successfully convinced Billy not to go.
1: We started this conversation, and I had that same feeling.
0: More chanterelles for me, fellas.
2: The chanterelles, you really can't mix them up with anything deadly. You could mix them up with something that's maybe not edible, but you're not going to mix them up with something that's deadly. So that's a good sign. I'll tell you what, here's another one for you. If it looks like a store-bought white button mushroom, run away screaming. Those are the deadliest ones.
1: Are they the ones that grow all over your yard?
2: They can. I actually took it's been quite a while ago because I took a picture of it with slide film. That's how long ago it was. And it was somebody's front yard that had probably 100 of these ammonitis, these deadly poisonous ammonitis. 1 square centimeter of its flesh is enough to kill an adult human. All over the yard growing all. And I stopped my car, went and took a picture of it like that because I thought, oh my gosh, look at this. We got 100 deadly, ammonitis mushrooms in somebody's front yard. So if it looks like a store-bought mushroom, don't go for it.
0: If it looks like a mushroom that would be in Super Mario Brothers, run away.
1: Well, I don't know about animals?
0: Oh, I think that's the same one.
1: Okay. If animals should eat some of these, will it kill them?
2: Oh, that's a great question, because there are so many studies showing that squirrels, deer, all sorts of animals eating these deadly mushrooms.
0: Rough grouse?
2: Rough grouse, no problems whatsoever. Huh. Doesn't affect them at all.
1: Now,
2: Different liver.
1: Eric's boss at the DNR, her dog ate some mushrooms, and he got deathly sick.
2: Sick, yeah. Mm-hmm. Yeah, there's plenty that do that.
1: Oh, okay, all right. Mm-hmm. Interesting. Yep.
0: You didn't know we were going to talk about mushrooms.
1: I never know what's going to come, but...
0: are we going to change the conversation to what this heat means to all the wildlife out there?
2: Yeah, it's interesting, isn't it? I mean, we always talk about it when it's super cold, and we rarely talk about it with this. Well, we have a stretch of 10 days over 90. Fortunately, it cools off a little bit at night, and the vast majority of our animal activity is in the evening or at night when it's dark, and so it's cooled down. There were a couple of nights where it was still almost 80 degrees, but most of them cooled down to, the mid-70s, which is tolerable. So there's really not a lot affecting these animals with these warm temperatures. The need for water increases. They do similar to wintertime when it's super cold, the animals will not move around as much. Same thing here. They don't move around so much during the daytime because it's so hot and they're staying in the shaded area and trying to stay cool. And they all of these animals cannot sweat. So they pant a lot and their panting is a way to release internal body heat and to release it to the outside, and they kind of hang tight with it. So it's not a big thing, but I did hear earlier Billy, you were talking about not as many insects, and that is something that's happening. We're so dry now that a lot of our insect production, which is dependent upon a moist environment, is just not there. And so I'm seeing the same thing, just not a lot of bugs around. And that can be a problem for a lot of our insect-eating birds, because quite a few of our insect-eating birds are, you know, like anything from bluebirds up to flycatchers to, you know, there's all sorts of things that eat insects like that, really dependent upon those insects. And without them, that will be a food shortage for them.
1: Yeah, will food last longer? And we've got to take a pause in about 30 seconds, but will food last longer?
2: What do you mean by food?
1: Well, for animals or birds, when they eat something, will they, and they're just being very quiet about it?
2: Yeah, they're not expending the calories.
1: Correct.
2: So yes.
1: Will they not have to eat so much?
2: Right, because when it's cold, you have to expend a lot of calories because you're keeping warm and you're expending a lot of calories to generate that heat. Whereas when you're trying to just stay cool, you're not burning up those calories like you normally would when you're trying to stay warm.
1: Okay. Guys, let's take a pause. We will be right back to Stan, and then we can... we can continue this conversation and see what's going on, or we can do something else. I'm flexible and I'm wide, wide open. We will take that pause and be right back with more after this.
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7: Stamp Tequila is our guest. Bob St. Pierre is alive and well and with us. I am Billy Hildebrand, and I'm about the same. Somebody sometimes they question the well part, but I'm fairly alive. Anyway, but we are with Stan, and we can go down any road we want. Stan, one of the things I was looking at. Well, here's one that I have no clue about why this is. I went to clean out a wood duck house.
8: Okay.
7: And I was on the ground, and I should have probably got a ladder because I wouldn't have done this, but I haven't fallen off a ladder lately. Anyway, but I opened the side of the house, and it had a family of wood ducks in it this spring. Mm-hmm. But I usually try to clean it out, and I'll wear gloves and get it in a bag and dispose of it. But this time, I put my hand inside, and I couldn't feel the bottom of it. I couldn't see the bottom of it, and I felt a lump. I pulled my hand out of there in a heck of a hurry, and I wasn't quite sure what it was. But it didn't move. Didn't come out. Nothing happened. And, okay, here we go. I'll try it again. Here, it was a squirrel that had very recently died inside that wood duck house.
8: Yeah.
7: Now, I know animals have to pass away from time to time, but is that kind of strange, or is it?
8: I don't think it's strange. I think it's actually fairly, because whenever, you know, any animal is injured or hurt or sick or something like that, it seeks shelter to be able to, you know, stay away from everybody else, predators and such like that. So I think that's very common for them to seek out a kind of a secluded area to be able to, So I think it's pretty fairly common. Okay. I must say you are braver than I am. I do not. I put my phone in there. If I can't see in there, I put my phone in, take a picture, you know, and then look before I put my hand in there. Because even with gloves, I'm like, nope, I'm not going to do that.
7: Well, I did tap a bunch on the box and see if it was going to move around or anything.
8: Yeah.
7: I didn't.
8: No. There can be anything in those boxes. I mean, because anything will take up residence in there. I one time did that. I was just going to, I had an owl box, which is really about the same size as a wood duck box. And I was going to install a perch, a branch, you know, because I'm trying to attract these owls to use this box for barred owls. And so I climbed up there and I had this branch. It was pre-screwed. I got, you know, pre-drilled with some screws in it. I was just going to, you know, zip, zip, you know, put in two screws, put the branch up. And I started the drill and I happened to glance inside and there was a bald-faced hornet nest.
7: Oh, yeah. I never thought of that.
8: Yeah, I know. Neither did I. And so it was like, oh my gosh, I dove off the ladder, literally jumped off the ladder. And now bald-faced hornets are the ones that produce those really big gray paper-like nests. They hang in trees. I'm sure people have seen them. These are not an aggressive insect at all.
7: They aren't.
8: The hornets are not. They're not aggressive at all. Huh. But they made an exception in my case. And I got nailed like five times in the chest. And then on my upper lip. So I dove off the ladder, ran about 30 feet away, standing there holding my drill, looking there going, dang, what am I going to do now? And in slow motion, just like you see on like some television show or something like that, I see a hornet come out of the box, flying right at me and coming at me. And I'm staring at it going, is this thing coming right at me? And bam, right in the tip of the nose, and stung me right at the tip of my nose. So now I got a sting on my upper lip, on my nose, five on my chest. I turned around and said, yep, I'm going for a beer. I just went back to the house, got two cans of beer, one to drink and one to stick the cold on my face to get the swelling down. And I was like, and I, you know what I did? I left that ladder there. I left everything there until they were done at the end of summer. And then I went out there at the end of summer and took it out and cleaned it out and all that stuff. Because they all, only the queen survives and the rest of them are all gone at the end of summer. So you don't, those are not something you need to, you see one in your yard, like, we have to eradicate it. You don't, because they're really not aggressive at all. And it, just in this case, when I fired up that drill and it started, on their box, that vibration set them off and they came after me. And rightfully so. So, at any rate,
7: by the way, I also saw for the first time, and I have been out here in this location for, well, my aunt bought it in 1950, so we've owned it for 20 years, and on the drive in, I came in and I saw a black squirrel. I have never noticed a black squirrel out here. And I know they're not real rare or anything. I've seen them up on Nisswa when I was there a number of years ago. I've never seen one around here. Will there be more, do you think, coming around?
8: Yeah, this is a genetic trait that is passed on from adults to youngsters. And the combination of, so you can have it as a recessive gene, you can have it as an expressed gene. And if it's expressed, you see it. If it's recessive, you don't even see it in there. But if like both adults have it, then they have offspring that are dark. And it's fairly common. Originally these dark morph or black morph, we're talking about the eastern gray squirrel, the standard squirrel that we're normally seeing. When you have them as a black morph, they tend to occur in pockets, and they were originally, and this is, there's not a lot of evidence, but it's thought of originally in the northern states. There's this place called Michigan, I think they call it. Right, Bob?
4: Yeah.
8: Especially in the UP, they're all over the place there. But it seems as though people have transplanted these dark morph squirrels to other areas of the country, like as far south as Kansas and Oklahoma and things like that. And now we have them everywhere.
4: So at this point, I need to make a disclaimer. We have hundreds of them in the White Bear Lake area. I have not transported them. For my neighbors listening, I did not bring them from the UP to the White Bear Lake area. Naturally occurring subspecies.
8: Yeah. There's a number of universities that, while doing research on them, thought it would be kind of cool to bring them back to their university. And so a lot of them started at different university campuses. Yeah. Also, yeah.
7: Interesting. So, well, I had never seen one out here, but I guess it's
8: not. Well, there's a lot of interesting things there too. I mean, we could kind of translate that to the gray wolf in Minnesota. 3% of the wolves in Minnesota are black. It's a normal amount. They've done enough research on the genetics of this to find that that black morph that causes the black coloring in these wolves actually was reintroduced to the wolves through a domestic dog.
7: Huh. Mm.
8: So now when you look at the wolves in Yellowstone, they tend to be about 60 to 65% of their wolves are black there.
7: Oh, interesting. So,
8: yeah, and there's some protective, I don't have it off the top of my head here, but there's some protective benefits to being a, you know, that black morph, being that dark melanistic coloring too.
7: Huh. Wow. Okay. Mm-hmm. Yeah. When you find like a black squirrel or yep. the black wolf and that in history, maybe you don't know that, but I don't know, and I have a question. But in history, are they more of a revered, or is there
8: by people?
7: Yeah,
8: by people. I'm sure anything that's a novelty is always, you know, seen, like albinos and things like that, or piebald and things like that are always, you know, seen as interesting, and then what people make up about them is just another story, right?
7: Well,
8: you know, yeah. they make up all sorts of things to kind of justify their thoughts or what they think and all that stuff too. But none of it's just genetics.
7: Well, okay,
8: it's just genes. You know?
7: In fact, what people make up, I know that we were not able to catch fish on this lake at one point a number of years ago, and Eric happened to stop at a resort to get a hamburger, and not Birchwood, but it was another one that we seldom go to anymore. But there were a couple of guys sitting at the bar, and he said, "Do you know the reason why we can't catch any fish out here?" And the guy said, "No, how come?" "It's because the DNR in a helicopter dropped millions and millions of minnows out on the lake at night. And then they don't feed." Well, you know, that got passed on because I heard it again at a different restaurant.
8: Mm-hmm.
7: It didn't take long at all, but people pass the stuff on that they think is real. And
8: yep. And if you say it with enough conviction, or
7: yeah,
8: say it enough times,
7: yep.
8: then it becomes yeah, like that. I recently had somebody try to tell me that whatever state DNR was, that they were releasing dozens of mountain lions in the area to... That's just like, wow. Can you imagine that? Yeah, they just happen to have dozens of them kind of like in the back parking lot, you know. That we'll just, hey, we got those dozen extra mountain lions. Let's just release them out into this area because it's those types of things. And then people just say over and over again, and the next thing you know, it's absolutely
7: fact. It becomes fact. I saw not long ago, I saw a family of mallards with little babies that evidently yes. recently hatched.
8: Yeah.
7: Now, is it getting late in the year or yes. late in the spring for that?
8: Yes. And this is something that for the last couple of years, people are constantly reporting to me, and I'm seeing it myself. 2 days ago, I had a hen turkey with a newly hatched poult with her, just one, but little tiny thing. And I thought, holy mackerel, it's a little late in the year to be having that small of a youngster, but there it was.
7: Well, and, will they survive, do you think?
8: My guess would be they have just as good a chance of surviving as they would, you know, if they're born earlier. In fact, there might be more bugs at this time of year than earlier in the year, too. So, you know, the normal amount of predators come around with them, too.
7: Yeah.
8: So it doesn't really depend on the time of year. So
7: I know before I had asked Ann from Alec had asked me about it, and I've asked you before, and I can't recall what you said other than it's pretty normal, but she saw an eagle come down and pick up a loon,
8: right,
7: and a baby loon, and the mother, she said, cried and cried and cried,
8: right,
7: and came back and left for a period of time and came back, and I imagine the mother was calling.
8: Sure.
7: And but is that normal?
8: Yeah, they will call for the young that's missing. You know, whether they put that together as in it's been taken and it won't be coming back, whether they put that together, we don't really know. But sure. Since it's not there, they'll call for it. This spring, I had one where it's the first time I've ever seen this, had a pair of loons that had a chick who was not feeling well, and the chick was back in the cattails. And they kept calling to that chick and calling to that chick. And this is that situation in which, you know, they're not feeling well. They kind of go off and hide type of thing. And they called and called for a full day. And the next day I came by there again and found that chick dead floating in the water. Mm-hmm. And so it, you know, we don't know all these things. And some mm-hmm. of them, some of the adults will act, I should say, some of them will react one way and some of them will react in another way.
7: So. And I know one time you said that there were eagles, I think, a nest of eagles where one yep. had died, and they fed the one that died, the dead one, to the other couple.
8: Mm-hmm.
7: And they just consumed it.
8: Right. So do you guys remember I had that gray horned owl nest cam, the owl live cam,
7: right.
8: this past winter? Well, they had three chicks. The youngest one did not make it. We had a stretch of really cold, wet, damp time, and the youngest one didn't make it. And when that little one passed, the mom put it in the corner of the nest just like she did all the other prey. And then eventually at some point she went to that, because, you know, she goes to the corners of the nest to pull out whatever is in the pantry, and she pulled out the sibling and tore it up, and everybody ate it too. And this is happens. It's protein, it's food, it's, you know. Remember, we do these things because of our culture, because of our societal rules and things like that. There's no reason why, I mean, this is, sounds weird, and don't get me wrong, but I mean, there's no reason why you couldn't, you know, eat. Like, for example, here's a good example. We don't eat horses,
7: uh-huh.
8: right? Well, there's parts of the world where they eat horses all the yeah. time, yeah. you know, and what's the difference between a horse and a cow? You know, it's just societal rules that basically pressure us and push us into those behaviors that we do.
7: Interesting. Well, let's take one more pause and come back, and we will, we'll see what we're going to talk with Stan about. Bob St. Pierre is here. Bob and Stan Tequila is our guest. I am Billy Hildebrand. Brett Blakemore is running the whole show, but he tells me it's time to take a pause, and we will pay attention to the boss. We'll be back right after this.
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3: We are back. Bob St. Pierre in the big chair in studio. I am Billy Hildebrand in the very little chair sitting at the table in the cabin. And Stan Tequila is in his home studio, and he is joining us this morning, and we do always appreciate Stan's time. And we mentioned earlier in the program that the water on the lake that I frequently, and that would be Sauk Lake, was 85 degrees earlier in the week. And I haven't been out since because, obviously, I caught nothing. And it was just a little too hot for years, Karuli. And the water is turning green. Mm-hmm. And I know that because after I fell off the dock the other day, I came up with moss all over my face and on my head. And the moss just kind of keeps growing. But, Stan, at what temperature are we going to lose fish? And with and I know fish are not your real species, but do some fish perish sooner than other fish?
4: Yeah, I would think you guys would probably know a little bit more about this than me. I'm a big fisherman, but I do know when water temperatures start reaching the mid-80s and we have this proliferation of algal growth, like that crazy, and which consumes up a lot of the oxygen and also kind of chokes out the fish, and we have big fish kills. At my place also, same thing, I'm getting big fish, a big northern sitting along my side of my dock, and lots of people on the lake are reporting dead fish right now too. So I think this is a consequence of our changing climate. And, you've never heard me, you know, preaching climate change or anything
3: right.
4: like that.
3: Yep.
4: But if you are still thinking that climate change is not real,
3: oh
4: man, you need to get your head out of the sand, because climate's changing dramatically across the entire planet, not just here in Minnesota. It's everywhere.
3: Right.
4: And it is changing, and there's no two ways around it. And we need to be able to adapt to it. We need to do it. First of all, first thing we need to do is acknowledge it, and then from there we need to make a plan and start, you know, changing our behaviors so that we can combat this and we can change things, because things like this are going to continue. The fires that we're having in northern Minnesota earlier than usual, we're going to have more of that. The drier it gets and the hotter it gets, the more of these things we're going to have. So it's just one of those things where we need to wake up.
3: Well, and I totally agree with you, Stan. And with the fires we're having up north, I know wildlife loses, but aren't there some things that that benefit?
4: Oh yes,
3: the fires will benefit wildlife.
4: Yeah, they always do. There's always a positive and a negative to all these types of natural occurrences that happen and all that. But I'm just saying that when it starts impacting, you know, people's homes and burning down resorts and things like that, we need to take a little closer look at these things, and it's more than just raking the forest, you know what I mean? That's such oversimplified, you know, malarkey that it's hard to listen to sometimes.
3: Yeah, I agree with you, and it's and with some species of trees and plant growth.
4: Yeah. No.
3: They require fire too, do they?
4: Yeah, well, so northern Minnesota has a lot of jack pine in it. And jack pine's a very common evergreen tree, you know, pine-type tree. And it has what's called serotonous cones. These serotonous cones have a lot of pitch, pine pitch in them. And so the cone is sealed shut. And then fire, the heat of the fire causes that pitch to melt and opens up the cone.

0: And out from the cone comes the seeds. And so those are the pioneer trees that come right after a fire. So, and what was it last year? We had that fire up near, was it Brimson? And, you know, there's a lot of damage from those things too. So, and it's taken up a lot of, you know, nice valuable resources, such as the wood that's there.
1: And also people moving further out, further and further out, causes humans to try to save those structures and mm-hmm. and at the expense of some of the other things, too. Yeah. And
0: that's it's just we're going to be seeing more and more and more of this.
1: Well, if you look at the winters just in my own lifetime.
0: No kidding.
1: It's totally changed. Mm-hmm, mm-hmm. And the ice on lakes, there's a lot of lakes that, there might be some safe ice for people to drive on or be on, but there's a lot of them that it doesn't last long.
0: You remember I was a director of a nature center for 34 years, and over those years we would do a lot of ice studies, we do a lot of lake studies, so we take fourth graders out and we would drill holes in the ice, give them a chance to, you know, use a hand auger to auger through the ice. We would measure the depth of ice and things like that. When I first started doing this, it was routinely 34, 36 inches. Mm-hmm. And because we would use yardsticks and it was just barely long enough to be able to measure the thickness of the ice. And by the time I retired, there was a couple of years where we couldn't even go out on the ice because it was not safe. Mm-hmm. And those are big changes in a very short period of time.
1: Short period of time.
0: Mm-hmm. Yeah.
2: As we talk about the fires in the north, like my mind, you know, automatically goes to moose. And mm-hmm. I think about, okay, here's a species. On one hand, the fires will likely have some benefits for moose, you know, mm-hmm. create really successional food sources for them. Mm-hmm. On the negative side, you know, benefit grouse. Yep. Mm-hmm. But thinking about moose, you know, Dennis Anderson had a great article in the Star Tribune earlier in the week about, you know, how these fires and the changing climate, you know, very likely that the transition from deciduous forest to boreal forest is going to continue to march north. Mm-hmm. And my assumption, that's going to have a detrimental effect to moose. Same thing with the increased heat. You know, they're great big species, and when it's hot, they like to get in the water, and they're, you know, they're not bothered by winters, they're bothered by heat.
0: Bothered by summers,
2: so. Yeah, so, you know, how do you even project what's going to happen with, you know, one great big charismatic megafauna like the mm-hmm. moose, and then you start thinking about the entire web of life and the food chain, and everything is a bit out of balance with what's going on.
0: And it's changing all the time. Yeah. You know, historically speaking, we had woodland caribou in northern Minnesota. We had elk mm-hmm. along with moose and did not have white-tailed deer. Nowadays, you know, obviously caribou are gone. What do we have? 50 elk that kind of go back and forth, you know, across the Canadian border. And that's about it. I think the latest was up to 100 or something. But yeah, I mean, we're talking, you can count them. That's how many there are, mm-hmm. you know. And so that's changing. And our moose numbers are down dramatically. In the 1980s, you know, we used to have over 12,000 moose just in northeastern Minnesota. We're down to about 2,000 now. And I haven't seen the exact numbers recently, but it's right around that 2,000 mark. So we've lost, you know, 80-some percent of those. Western Minnesota also used to have a big population of moose. We have zero now, none. Things are changing with it. And as the climate changes, we will see more of these changes. And here's an interesting thing to think about, too, is that with these changes, we're going to see plants growing in areas where they never grew before. Mm-hmm. And we're going to have to seriously look at our definition of native. You know, what is native? Because I was at a forestry seminar here recently, and they were talking about sycamores are going to become a common tree in Minnesota. They're not here now, but they will be in the future. And so we have to kind of look at this and say, okay, are you a non-native sycamore, you know, or do you say, well, okay, the climate's changing. This is, the habitat has changed, and now we have these different trees growing. And do we, because we seem to like want to vilify non-natives. That's just what we do as people. It's awful. But, you know, we're going to have to revisit that. We're going to have to revisit the what is native, what is not native, and, you know, all that in the future, because honestly, those are rules made up by people. Mm. Obviously, the trees are not listening to us and saying, okay, well, we're not native there, so we better not go. You know, it's simply how nature works. Nature is dynamic. Nature is always changing. Nature is always, you know, expanding, contracting, and all that stuff. And we just have to be able to adapt our language and our models of what we think should be happening to adapt to that change, too.
1: Isn't that a possum? That's a primary example.
0: Yeah.
1: As a kid, I had never seen a possum in my life.
0: Because they weren't here. They weren't here.
1: Yeah. Right. Mm-hmm. And no. They were only in the south. But no. Now they're quiet. I wonder. I don't think they can get across the road.
0: Well, they're doing well. They're found all over the place, and they're doing darn well. Here's something for you. You know, so like in the 80s, there were no opossum. But you know what we did have was eastern spotted skunk.
1: Yeah.
0: Now we don't. We've successfully wiped out the spotted skunk in Minnesota. I don't believe there's been a credible report of a spotted skunk since the 1980s. This used to be one of the number one fur-bearing animals in the state. They were trapped by the thousands, and now they're gone. So they've been completely wiped out of this area. So it's things change all the time.
1: Well, and man is kind of guilty of at least introducing some things that they shouldn't have. One would be the ladybug is gone, and that Asian beetle has taken over everything.
0: Exactly. Yeah, and there's lots of examples like that, too, where we thought we knew better, you know, and like that. You know what I'm laughing at right now is that so in the 70s, we had the Dutch elm disease come through, kills off all the American elms. You know, streets used to be lined with these big, majestic trees, and it was a monoculture of American elm trees, and the Dutch elm disease comes through and wipes them all out. What did we do? Turned around and planted them all with ash trees. Did we learn anything? Anything at all? I mean, come on. Mm-hmm. You're replacing one monoculture with another monoculture, and now we've got the emerald ash borer wiping out all the ash trees up and down people's streets again. And it's like, man, don't we know the word diversity or biodiversity? We need to have a variety of these things. We can't just have the same darn thing over and over and over again.
1: And as I had to remove some large ash trees from my front yard in my home.
0: Mm-hmm. Yeah.
1: I drove it, and if listeners drive around and look at the forest or at some places, there are hundreds of dead trees.
0: Dead ash trees. Yep.
1: Standing, and all you see is these skeletons.
0: You don't have to go out in the woods either. You can drive around neighborhoods.
1: That's it.
0: Dead ash trees everywhere.
2: So let's take this one step further, Captain. What I hear Stan saying is don't mow your yard. just let it grow. You know, pollinator plot, tree, like biodiversity, baby. Put those lawnmowers away save the gasoline and just...
1: I haven't seen this yet, but I am told in my neighborhood in Champlin, there is a homeowner that has removed all the grass from his yard and replaced it with AstroTurf.
0: Oh, wow.
2: Ooh, that's extreme.
0: That's
1: green cool. AstroTurf. No watering. No mowing, no nothing.
2: Are they raising a shortstop?
1: I think they're trying to raise a golfer.
0: Well, the problem with the no mow is that you're still looking at a monoculture. You're still looking at grass, which is not really helping any pollinators, not helping any animals whatsoever. Maybe the rabbits, they like to eat grass, you know, but that, you know, maybe if you had a cow or a goat or something, you know, but otherwise it's...
2: Work with me here, Steve.
0: I'm trying.
1: Yeah, well, with the woods, too, that I have just a small area of woods, but junk is taking over the woods. There's stickers and woodbine. Woodbine is something that people don't hear a lot about, but it's awful.
0: Mm-hmm. Just, yeah, the buckthorn is taking over everywhere.
1: Well, and that woodbine, if you touch it, man, I think it's worse than poison ivy.
0: Oh, yeah. Oh, yeah. You're talking about the one that reacts with the sunlight and causes the rashes. Ooh, it's nasty stuff.
1: It's awful.
0: Yeah, you don't want to get it. It's pretty bad.
1: Yep, it is. Mm-hmm. Well, gentlemen, we have got to take, I think, one more pause. And if we can do that, that would be awesome, because we will take that pause and be back with, I believe, if I'm not mistaken, one more segment. But we'll let that up to Mr. Blakemore, our executive producer, and whatever that is. So that being said, we will take a pause and we'll be back with folks in just a few minutes. Bob St. Pierre's in studio. Stan Tequila is our guest, and I am Billy Hildebrand. We'll be right back.
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0: Last segment, and I should have started with the very typical word that Brett enjoys so much. Well, it is the last segment.
1: Last segment.
0: So we will take care of that. Before we get too far along, too, as we go along, the DNR was talking. There was a discussion that I was made aware of trying to changing the duck regs so that the limit, the daily limit, would not be six. They would be three, but they would not be six. And they're lowering it not because they're trying to save ducks, but they're trying to appeal to more hunters because so many fewer hunters are able to identify ducks. And I think that is stupid. But anyway, if you got more hunters coming into the situation and you don't add places, public lands for people to hunt, you have got some more irritated people than what I was. Because we hunt public land an awful, awful lot in my family and with Bob St. Pierre too. But if you put more people on the same property and you're just expecting everybody to buy their licenses and have a wonderful time, guess what? In my opinion, it doesn't work. Not very well. But the other thing I want to leave people with before we finish things up is that next week we will have a person from the DNR on apprising us and explaining some of the new deer, white-tailed deer hunting regulations that have just been released last week, and we will talk at length about that. Okay. Stan, you've been with us the entire show, and I thank you for that an awful, awful lot. Before we finish things up, are you working on any more books, any new books or anything?
2: Well, I got a couple of new books coming out. I'm going to have a new, brand new, never done before, Mammals of the Midwest. This is a book that covers all the mammals from the shrew up to the moose, everything in between. That covers quite a large area. My publisher has a very creative definition of Midwest. And it includes places like Oklahoma. And so that is going to be coming out. I'm going to also have a Mammals of the Pacific Northwest. So that's Idaho, Montana, Wyoming, Washington, Oregon, BC, and Alaska. And then I also have a Reptiles and Amphibians of the Midwest coming out also, which is quite exhaustive. That one was a challenge. It always is a challenge because there are so many salamander species, and there's so – and you can imagine there's so many species, and they've never even been studied, you know. Mm-hmm. There's gaps – in our information about these species, a lot of the lungless salamanders. I don't know if you know this, but there's a lot of salamanders who don't have lungs, you know, and you got to wonder, how do they live? You know, how does that happen? They actually respire through their skin. And so these lungless salamanders, not a lot of people know about, you know, their reproduction, where do they lay their eggs, how many eggs do they lay, all these types of things that a field guide kind of guy like myself would want to know. And there's just not a lot of information about those. So that was a challenging book to write also. And I got a bunch of things coming out. But, you know, you can go to Amazon and put in an alert for my books. I just got one. The other day, I got an alert that one of my books is coming out, and sometimes that's how I find out about them too. And it was actually the Mammals of the Midwest. That should be a good book. It'll be good for anybody who travels, hunts around the Midwest, and it's pocket size and it covers everything. So everything you're ever going to see in the wild.
0: Now, how long will he be in the Midwest, Stan, from what our conversation has been?
2: Yeah. Well, with that definition of the Midwest, I don't know, boy. You know, because he's going to have things like armadillos in there and, you know, lots of different animals.
1: Are mountain lions in your Mammals of the Midwest?
2: Oh, of course. Absolutely. Yep. They've always have been, too, because, you know, they show up all the time.
1: Mm-hmm. Have you been following the Voyager's Wolf Project and the yes. family of Molly?
2: Yeah.
1: So it came out earlier this week that I think the female was from Nebraska and the male was from the Black Hills of the Dakotas.
2: I missed that.
1: I was curious if that surprised you that far away and here they are in Minnesota.
2: Oh, I think all of our mountain lions that are seen, reported in Minnesota, originated from usually the Black Hills. Mm. That's the epicenter for almost all mountain lions. And it's really not that far for a mountain lion to travel that far. If you remember, a number of years ago, we had that one male that came through Minnesota, was seen by a lot of different trail cameras, and they were able to track it all the way across Minnesota, Wisconsin, ended up in Connecticut.
1: Yeah, you know? Got hit by a car in Connecticut.
2: Yep, exactly. Yep, that's the one. And it's interesting. That's, of course, a young male. Those young males, you know, they'll do anything. And, there's no, again, these are not pre-programmed automatons that walk around doing exactly the same behaviors. They're all individuals with unique personalities, and they all do things differently. And so it's not unusual. What was unusual about this one that the Voyager's Wolf Project was kind of pointing out was the fact that they had babies showing that they're reproducing in the state of Minnesota, and that's new. You know, we've always had them. They always show up here and there. But having babies, that's the new thing.
0: Can you condition, and I'm sure you can, I mean, that's just like training, I suppose, for these animals to avoid cars on the highway and wait for them to go by and then cross?
2: Well, that's an interesting thing. You know, there's a lot of states now that are building wildlife underpasses and overpasses, and they're wildly successful. They have cameras on them, and they see the wildlife that are utilizing them, keeping them off the road, stopping them from being hit by cars, which is great, not only for the wildlife, but for the people who actually hit them, because they do a lot of damage to vehicles. I mean, they can total out a vehicle easily. So, that type of stuff is where we need to keep moving forward with and adapting and changing with the changing environments and being able to do things like that in order to be able to help perpetuate those species. Because we don't want to lose individual species. You know, when we start losing individual species, that's a problem.
0: Well, but then as you just mentioned that the lion that made it from as far across the U.S. as they did, they had to cross dozens and hundreds of roads.
2: Absolutely. Yeah, with our highways, major highways, everything. But they're a cat, you know, and cats are, I mean, geez, I've had cats my whole life. I've had, you know, dozens of cats in my life, domestic cats. And they amaze me and how good they are. And they're smart and they're talented and they're incredible hunters. And, you know, and a mountain lion like that, if they don't want you to see them, you won't see them. You know what I mean? Or you're going to get absolutely lucky if you do.
1: In my memory might be wrong on this, but isn't there a research project at coyotes in Chicago? And the coyotes can cross based on the walk, don't walk sound.
2: Yeah, and not only that, they look both ways before they go. I've seen lots of animals look both ways before they do it. It's the ones that are being chased that, you know, kind of get in trouble. So they're going to have to adapt somehow, and the ones who are smart enough to be able to figure it out are the ones who are going to survive. So
1: natural selection.
0: I was curious about that too, and with the amount of change that's going on in society, it's and if you look back on the past 50 years and the changes we've incurred, the next 50 years, which I won't be here for, but I wonder what's going to be there. Has anybody ever tried to predict?
2: Well, yeah, there's lots of predictions. I was just listening to a report this morning saying that the climate change predictions predicted the amount of fires that we'd be having, and this was predicted. And so it's like, you know, okay.
0: Mm-hmm. Huh. Yeah, and with the fires that we're having, cities like Ely, will they become the next St. Cloud? Will they become the next Mankato?
2: Yeah, we're going to see different, you know, plant communities change. Plant communities are very interesting. I don't think people think about that very much, but I remember, I mean, long time ago in college, one of my kind of most favorite classes was a class called Plant Communities, and it looked at the at the plant communities. So the soil dictates what kind of communities are growing in that area. And so you've got these communities of plants who are all tied together. And now we're realizing that these plants are tied together through their root systems, and they're actually passing chemicals back and forth each other in a form of communication. And they're able to detect if there's an insect outbreak, and if things are attacking their leaves, so on and so forth. There's so many things going on with it. It is absolutely amazing. Once again, pointing out the fact that we just don't quite understand what's going on out there. The more we know, the more we should realize we don't know. And this is a classic example of that.
0: Well, and Stan, the longer you have been on Fan Outdoors with us, the more I realize that there's so many things that at least I thought I was quite knowledgeable about, and I realize that I am just a big dang dummy.
2: Yeah.
0: I mean, when it comes to some of this stuff.
2: I wouldn't say that.
0: Well, but you kind of look around and you take what you are interested as the only thing there.
2: There you go. That's exactly it. As people, we're very tribal, and we are very, we tend to stick to our own echo chambers. We tend to just listen to the things that affirm what we already think we know, and we don't open up our ears to other things and other possibilities. And that's a problem for people. So we have, we've got these things going on, and we need to be able to do this. Now, through you, and the station, and having me on is just another way. I've spent my entire career, over 40 years, doing environmental education based on the premise that if people just knew more about whatever it is, XYZ, put in whatever plant, animal, insect you want or like that, if you know more about it, you can care about it. And if you care about it, you take better care of it. And that's been the premise of my entire kind of career, what I've done. And I've done this through so many different ways. I still, after 35 years of writing a syndicated newspaper column, newspapers are almost dead. They're almost extinct. And I'm still writing this darn column. I'm on the radio with you guys. I write books. I give talks. I speak to large groups, small groups, anybody who will, put up with me. And just in the hopes that if we can get out there and learn more about this, stop listening to your own echo, stop listening to your own shouts, and start listening to other things, then you're going to, you're going to expand your horizons. You're going to grow as a person, and you're going to understand things better.
0: And I know from you being on with us, there's a lot of things that I haven't thought about, but there's a lot of things that I am now much more aware of, like milkweed. Milkweed, and that was attributed to Bob, too, with I'm trying to save the milkweed out here as I weed whack some weeds and get rid of them, but I'm saving the milkweed. I just saw monarch butterflies, and Eric and his two kids, they have got a project where they're collecting some caterpillars, and they're going monarch caterpillars, and they're watching them eat and grow and spin a cocoon and hopefully come out as butterflies.
2: Yeah.
0: That's pretty cool.
2: If you want a great, great activity to do with your kids, do that exact thing. Collect up a couple of caterpillars, monarch caterpillars. You have to feed them every day. You have to bring them some fresh, milkweed, because they only eat milkweed plants. But to watch this transformation, to watch it go from a caterpillar, one type of animal, and then it goes into this chrysalis where it's basically its skin falls off of its body, and underneath it is a sac of cells that liquefy and rearrange and turn into a completely, utterly different animal and come out as a flying butterfly. This is science fiction personified. It's just absolutely amazing. So do it with your kids. It's great.
0: Once again, we are up against the clock, and I need to thank you for joining us today. It's been great fun, super fun, the entire show. But thank you, Stan Tequila.
2: Well, thanks for having me.
0: You're very, very welcome. And Bob St. Pierre, I got a lot of things I want to talk to you about, too. But, We'll do that at another time. So
1: eat this mushroom, Captain. It's safe.
0: No, it's not. I'm not. There's no way.
1: And don't mow your lawn. Just let those milkweeds grow. You made the case.
0: Yeah, I got bees in the grass. Never mind. We'll just leave it at that. Thank you for joining us. And for Bob St. Pierre, for our executive producer, Brett Baker, I am Billy Hildebrand. And I will leave you with two thoughts. Ta-ta.
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0: Saturday morning, the first day of August, and you are in the zone on The Fan. Good morning, everybody. I'm Dave Sinekin, joined, as always, by my partner, the professor of Hoopology, Gopher legend, NBA champ, Double T, Trent Tucker. Good morning, partner.
1: Good morning, Davey. I can't believe it's August 1st already.
0: August. Football happens in August. State Fair happens in August.
1: Yeah.
0: And we get Max Fuller joining us on this day.
1: And the U.S. Open happens in August.
0: Is that tennis?
1: Yeah.
0: Yeah, I guess so. Doesn't really match up. What's up, Max?
1: Hey, Max over there.
0: Good to see you.
2: What up, Double T?
1: You know, and NBA training camp in once August hits is about a month and a half away, right?
0: It's getting there.
1: Yeah.
0: It's this is about as dead an NBA time as you're going to find.
1: Yeah.
0: When your lead NBA story this morning is how to watch the Wolves this coming season, that tells you we're kind of scraping for NBA content right now. But we got plenty to chat about over these next 2 hours. First of all, how's your week? How is everything?
1: Week was good, you know. Had a chance to see you this week, you know, along with a buddy named Al. So we had a good conversation.
0: Grab some lunch.
1: Yeah, so yeah, the week was good.
0: Always good. Very nice. Max, I know you're excited because you're heading down to SummerSlam tonight.
2: Oh, yeah.
0: Or is it this afternoon?
2: It's 5 p.m., so this evening. Yeah, this evening, tonight, and tomorrow. Two-night event now.
0: Are you going to both or just tonight?
2: Oh, yeah. I got to go to both, dog.
0: Come on. Do you?
2: You got to go to both.
0: This, for me, is kind of on the World Cup radar, you know, for as far as me as a sport. It just does not register on my fandom meter. Okay. I know for many, especially those of Max's generation, this is a huge deal, right? That is coming here.
2: Yeah, like WrestleMania was supposed to come here a couple years ago, and then Vegas ended up taking it from under our feet, so they kind of gave us SummerSlam as a consolation prize. So it's been being hyped up for a few years now. But I'm with you for a long time. I was out. You know, as a kid, I grew up watching it, totally thought it was real. Then right around the time, you guys remember TiVo, when you could pause the TV and stuff?
0: Sure.
2: I remember when you could start pausing it and watching things in slow motion. I'm like, wait a minute. I don't think
0: that
2: he's hitting that
0: like
2: guy. Yeah, I was like, what's... And then my family just kind of gave me that look, and it's like, okay, well, what's next, guys? Santa's not real either? And so that was a long period of time that I didn't watch wrestling again. And then just going back in as an adult, it's like you still realize that they have to hit the moves in one try. It still really hurts, even if the table is fake and the chairs are fake and whatever.
0: And the floor is sort of soft and cushy.
2: Yeah, it still hurts a lot, and you kind of get invested in the personality of it. It's like theater mixed with reality television, mixed with sports.
0: All right. Well, I understand. There is definitely a market.
1: It's a major market.
0: Will it be full? Like, will U.S. Bank be...
2: Yeah, it'll be popping. Yeah, it'll be rocking. Yeah, absolutely.
0: Do you have seats where you can see, or do you have binoculars for... Will you be-
2: No, normally I'm in row Z, you know, at the top, watching it damn near with Prince up from heaven. But, I got some pretty good seats.
0: Oh, nice.
2: Yeah. Got to do some promo and stuff with some of the wrestlers around town.
0: Did you?
2: Yeah. Oh, yeah.
0: Look at you.
2: Oh, yeah.
0: What is the, what's the big matchup? Who's the big name? Give me a quick, we're not going to spend a whole lot of time on SummerSlam, but I knew you were going. I know you're excited. So who are you? What's the big matchup tonight?
2: Well, one that everybody pretty much knows from around here is Brock Lesnar. He's still out here doing his thing now and then. And this is widely speculated to be his retirement match.
0: Didn't he get toasted his last time he performed. Last time he fought?
2: He did. he did like a fake retirement at WrestleMania. I think he kind of went off the script and was like, hey, I'm done, man. And then they probably pushed a blank check his way. And he said, you know what? I'm going to come back. And so he did one more. And now this is supposedly the kind of everyone's thought has always been that he was going to retire here in his hometown. And he's up against like the new version of Brock Lesnar, basically. Obafemi, this giant African dude that is just freaking awesome.
0: Well, thank God there's a new Brock Lesnar to take over.
2: There's always got to be a new big guy, you know?
0: It'd be such a hole in my life if there was not another Brock Lesnar coming on down the pike. All right, well, that'll be fun. Enjoy.
2: Thank you.
0: That'll pretty much cover my SummerSlam information during this program. We're going to talk about real sports that is not scripted, that there's, you know, no, there's drama involved. I kind of feel like the Twins deserve a little love to start the show.
1: Yeah.
0: They got a win last night. They are over 500.
1: Uh-huh. Didn't they have a big walk-off grand slam win or something?
0: Earlier this week.
1: Yeah.
0: I mean, I think I read it was the first time ever, and I'm not going to get all the details right, but I believe it was the first time in Major League history a walk-off grand slam with two outs on an 0-2 pitch.
3: I'm pretty sure. And maybe it wasn't even the 0-2 pitch. Maybe it was just
1: the two outs.
3: Two out grand slam.
1: Down by three.
3: Down three.
1: And one swing makes a difference.
2: I think you're right, Dave.
3: Yeah. I mean, that's historic stuff. Yeah. For those that hung out and waited and stayed until the end of that game, that was like the only home run the Twins had hit, I believe, on this homestand until last night, where they hit three. Brooks Lee, Royce Lewis, and Ryan Jeffers all went yard, and the Twins win 5-3. First time they're over 500 since April 21st.
1: Wow.
3: And we've all been wondering, you know, what's this organization going to do? Monday, 5 o'clock, trade deadline.
1: Are they selling? What are they doing?
3: They're buying, right?
1: They're buying.
3: They bought two pitchers. They've traded for two pitchers now in the last few days. You've heard probably about A.J. Minter, the lefty reliever from the Mets, who was acquired earlier this week. The Mets are a mess, and they are selling off whatever they can sell off. Minter is a really nice addition to the bullpen. He's got a 2.35 ERA. He's only had 23 innings and 23 appearances, so he's not gotten a lot of use, but he's a guy that's certainly had a nice career. He joins the staff, and then last night they had a starting pitcher from Baltimore, Dean Kramer, who is not doing much this year. He's 1-4 with a 6.50 ERA.
1: But he still has time.
3: Yeah, and he's come around.
1: Things could turn around for him.
3: Yes. I think he's eligible for arbitration next year, so he has every reason to finish strong for this Twins team. He's overall, I believe, 42-44. He's 30 years old, been around the block.
1: That's not too old.
3: No, we barely remember being 30.
1: Right.
3: I don't think I even knew you when I was 30.
1: You did not.
3: I did not.
1: No.
3: However, that was the year I watched you win a championship with the Bulls, so I kind of knew who you were. I just didn't know you. We weren't buds.
1: I knew of you. Right.
3: Having followed you in college and, of course, in the pros. I think Twins fans, I mean, it's nothing major, not giant moves, but just the fact that they are adding bodies and showing they're trying to make a bit of a move. If Ryan Jeffers gets traded on Sunday or Monday, that might dampen the moods of Twins fans. But I have to think right now, knowing they've added a couple arms in the last few days, maybe Tom Pollad, the Pollad family, really is opening up the pocketbook just a little bit and saying, yeah, if it's only going to cost some low-level prospects and the money's not horrible, go ahead, do what you got to do.
1: Yeah.
3: But, hey, what are they, a couple games out of the playoffs right now? They're right in the mix.
1: Well, I mean, if you're there and if you can, add a piece here or there, especially at key positions, I mean, why not make a run for it?
3: Well, 100%. And with a fractured fan base that is annoyed by the lack of payroll, not knowing what to expect this season, and seeing this team, compete as they have, despite losing Pablo Lopez, like three starting pitchers have gone down. The fact that they're right there, granted, you're 500, you're not a... you're not a great team or anything, but you're still right in the mix for the postseason. And a couple moves like this can get you into some October baseball.
1: I mean, you string some nice wins together, build some confidence as you go down the stretch of a long Major League Baseball season. And, come mid-September, you might find yourself, right there with a chance to make it to the playoffs. And we all know once you get into the playoffs, anything can happen.
3: Anything is possible.
1: Anything can happen.
3: Just hope there's not a matchup with the Yankees. If at all possible.
1: Well, they went to Yankee Stadium and won a series this year. So for the first time in a long time. So things are looking up. If the Yankees have to be, I would be okay to see the Yankees in the postseason.
3: Of course you would. You're a Yankee fan, even though you're.
1: Well, I'd be good for the Twins fans, too, to have a chance not knowing exactly what to expect coming into the season. And now that you're over 500, as you just mentioned, maybe a few games out of a playoff situation, and if you had a chance to host the Yankees at Target Field, or maybe, I think it's a 1-2-game situation, they may be in Yankee Stadium, but whatever, I'll take it.
3: No question. Every Twins fan would. So some positivity out of the Target Field area. And are they playing tonight or this afternoon? Do we know off the top of our head? If it's, I'm just wondering about what... With SummerSlam happening.
2: No, they're playing at 3 p.m. They're in Seattle, so it's not
3: a conflicting thing. There we go. I probably should look at that before I start a radio show and see where the Twins are playing. All right, let's pause and let's come back and talk some hoops. Let's talk Wolves. There's an interesting name that's been bandied about of potential interest as the Wolves look to fill out their roster. We'll talk about the new ways to watch the Timberwolves this coming season, and we'll dive into the Lynx, who will welcome Caitlin Clark and the Indiana Fever to town tomorrow as the Lynx just keep on winning. We are just getting rolling. Glad to have you along for the ride. You are in the zone on The Fan.
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10: Okay.
8: We get football every Thursday. 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That is for sure. Let's talk some Wolves. You saw the new TV deal or the new home for Timberwolves basketball?
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10: Okay.
8: That'll be your new local TV home for the Wolves. 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
8: You're no more FanDuel. 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
10: Okay.
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10: There's no 668, huh?
8: No, your DirecTV is no longer going to work for Timberwolves basketball.
10: I might be out of luck.
8: Figure this out. You've got young people.
10: Really outside looking in.
8: No, you know? 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You've got a smart TV, right?
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1: You know, you need to watch.
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0: I tune in.
1: You're going to want to watch Mello and Ant as often as you can.
0: I may have to come up to your house.
1: You're welcome. You're always welcome.
0: I don't think I'd be downloading.
1: You can't really watch free basketball anymore. That's the way of the world. Although I'm told, at least what I've read, that up to 15 Wolves games will be free on the app. There will be a subscription service, which is they have not announced how much it's going to cost just yet. There also could be a local TV partner. Last year, Care 11 carried a number of Wolves games, and that could still happen as well.
0: Okay.
1: But
0: they will get some national televised games.
1: Yes, the Wolves could be up to 15 games on national TV, whether it's ESPN, NBC Peacock, Amazon.
0: If I just no TNT anymore.
1: No more TNT, correct.
0: NBC carries the games, right?
1: NBC and Peacock,
0: okay.
1: Yes. Fans will now have to pay to watch Wolves games on three different platforms. Same with, I think, the Wild and the Twins. It's just the way of the world now. That if you want to watch your favorite team and watch every single game.
0: So I have to pay for it.
1: Now. You got to pay.
0: I was paying for it anyway, right?
1: You were paying indirectly DirecTV, yes. But not, obviously just for this new app, DAZN. And it's going to, the Timberwolves are going to have much more control, I believe, now over the product.
0: Content.
1: The announcers.
0: Oh, really?
1: We hope, Jim Pete's back. I believe I've read Alan Horton's going to be focused more on the radio side, as he usually was.
0: Uh-huh.
1: Michael Grady still, with all the national work, will do, it sounds like a handful of games, okay. But it sounds like they're in the market for a new lead TV play-by-play guy.
0: Oh.
1: Hopefully join Pete.
0: Alan Horton.
1: I don't know.
0: He's really good.
1: Yeah, no, he's great.
0: He's excellent.
1: But he's also great on radio, and I think the idea is they're not going to do the simulcast anymore, which was what we had last year when he filled in on TV. It was the simulcast for radio and TV, and that's not ideal. Obviously, you're going to announce differently.
0: He still was great, though.
1: What's that?
0: He still was great.
1: Well, he's a tremendous talent, and he's the voice of the Wolves, and I don't believe he's going anywhere, but I don't believe he will be part of the TV coverage. So again, money TBD and what it's going to cost, that remains to be seen. But it's a big deal, and the Wolves are not the only team. There are a number of teams in the NBA that have signed up with the DAZN, including your Knicks, the Spurs, the Cavs, the Pacers, the Grizzlies, and the Nets. A couple more teams might partner as well. What I'm told is the biggest thing about why sports leagues are partnering with this group is the technology that the DAZN offers. Apparently it's...
0: Okay.
1: It's way beyond and way better than what maybe we're accustomed to. So the product visually might be better. Everything might move a lot quicker and just be an easier product to watch. And that remains to be seen, but that's what I've heard. The technology is what has delivered this company up into the stratosphere as far as covering sports. And what they've been known for is a lot of international stuff. Soccer is big on DAZN, apparently, overseas. Another sport as well I guess they do carry NFL and NHL for the non-American viewers around the world. So if you're in Europe trying to watch the NFL, I think a lot of folks watch it on DAZN.
0: Okay.
1: So it's making its way now to these shores and scooping up local franchises. The Wolves are the latest, so we'll see where that goes. Saw a report yesterday, and Max, I want to get your thoughts on this as well. We know the Wolves have a rather massive hole at forward in the front court and not much money to spend and not many players available out there to add at this point in the season. But one name that was linked to the Wolves in reports yesterday was Jonathan Kuminga, who is looking for a lot more money than the Wolves have to offer.
0: That's
1: true. He wants a two-year deal. He'd love to make $20 million a year, as we all would. It sounds like his market is closer to the 15 to 17 range. The Lakers and Cavs are both very interested in Kuminga, but it would have to be a sign-and-trade with the Hawks. I think the Hawks are motivated to move him because they have 17 guys under contract, and you can only have 15. So they need to make a move. But I don't think there's a non-zero chance that if Kuminga doesn't like the opportunities out there, the Wolves can offer him, I believe, the $6 million mid-level exception. Obviously a lot less than what he's hoping to make, but worst comes to worst, he takes that deal, signs a one-year deal here, gets to start for a championship-contending type team, and maybe open up the coffers a year from now. So, your guys' thoughts initially on the idea of pursuing Jonathan Kuminga. Trent, you first.
0: I would go for that, yeah.
1: What do you like about him?
0: Well, you know.

0: how he fills a lot of holes at their position. You know, he's big enough, he's athletic enough, mm-hmm. he's proficient enough on the offensive end where he would fit in, you know, with your top three guys. And he's a good defensive player. I think there is a lot of things that you can work with an athlete like that to help him to become a better all-around player. So, you know, if he's the guy that is a possibility, yeah, that would be a nice pickup for the Warriors.
1: Yeah, I think so too. What about you, Max?
2: Yeah, I would love it. I saw someone on social media made a good point. You know, Jonathan Kuminga on a prove it deal for the Wolves would obviously be good for the Wolves. Jonathan Kuminga going out there trying to prove it might be a different story, but I think he's a great fit offensively for the Wolves, certainly. And defensively, there's a little to be desired, but we have Rudy, we have Jaden Anson, underrated defender. I don't think that's going to be too much of a problem. And he's a guy that can create his own shot. We saw it when the Wolves played the Warriors in the playoffs a couple of years ago. He's not a guy that needs to be set up constantly all the time. He can go out there and make his own shot. So I think actually he'd be as beneficial as he'd be with the starting five. I think he might be even more beneficial running a little bit of time with the guy, with the TSJs and the Isles of the world, because he can just go out there and kind of create his own offense. I think he'd be a perfect fit in terms of athleticism. I would assume the Wolves want to pick up the pace a little bit this season offensively with their young core now, and with LaMelo kind of guiding the ship there. So I think he would work perfectly and pair perfectly with LaMelo's abilities at point guard.
1: Yeah, I do too. You know, it's weird how things went down in Golden State. You know, it just sort of fell apart. The partnership did not work. So you wonder a little bit about what was it that Steve Kerr didn't like about him.
0: Well, Steve Kerr didn't like Jason Tatum or Jaylen Brown.
1: Well, that's true. Okay, so that's a very good point.
0: I mean, so, but I think there's a lot to work with in terms of his development. You know, he's still raw. And if someone gets him and puts him in the right situation from a mental standpoint on if you add these things to your game, this is the type of player you can become over the next 4 or 5 years. And for sure, I believe that he would be a really good pickup for the Wolves, but also he would be an ideal prospect for any coach to want to work with, is because there's a whole lot to work with there. And if he's willing to, you know, to change his mindset on what kind of basketball player he can look like over the next 4 or 5 years, he could be very good.
1: Yeah, it would almost come full circle if he ends up here, because he was the guy that Golden State drafted with the pick they got for Andrew Wiggins. And he's one of those players ever since that draft that I've been watching, like, all right, is he going to become a star? Not that the Wolves would have drafted him at their pick, but the fact that he went in that slot the Wolves had just made me pay more attention to him than maybe I normally would have. Now, the deal is, again, it's a sign and trade. So if they are trying to get actively involved here, you're probably going to have to trade Dante or Josh Green. But I think more likely Dante, because he's a guy they wouldn't have to roster because he's hurt.
0: That's okay.
1: Yeah. I mean, it's...
0: Yeah, you do that.
1: Yeah, you do that. And
0: yeah, because Dante can't play right now.
1: Yeah.
0: And, but because you need that position, you know, filled right now. And if there's a young prospect, a young talent, you know, that could step into that role and develop over the next 3 or 4 years. I mean, that would be an ideal move for the Wolves to make.
1: It's a long shot, though, guys, right? I mean, it's a long shot. I think, you know, you got to feel like if Cleveland or L.A. has been as active in pursuing him as they have, they'll likely try to figure something out to get him paid.
0: Yeah, yeah, it's a long shot. I mean, but just, you know, the sake of having a conversation of the possibility that a player like that is still out there and could be available to you if you're able to swing a move here or there. Yeah, he would be a good pickup for the Wolves.
1: Yeah,
0: sure.
1: I mean, there aren't a whole lot of names out there. Do you have any other guys you're like clamoring? Like, God, this guy's still sitting there. Is there? I can't think of anybody.
2: Not really. No, right? They're gonna have to honestly do it by piecemeal until the trade deadline, or see who gets cut from what rosters possibly, because I don't think the starting four is on the roster right now.
1: So what's the biggest, if this is basically the roster to start training camp, is rebounding the biggest concern? Is, you know, defense the biggest concern? And when you're going up against the, you know, the power forwards of the world, the Giannis's, the you know, the
0: I'd be all of the above.
1: Yeah, I do wonder about rebounding, about this, because this team was not a good rebounding team last year. Yeah.
2: That's what I was about to say. They it already was a problem at times, and now you just got significantly smaller as well.
0: Well, you become a smaller team for sure, but also at that position of the last three guys who have played that position for this team, they have been major contributors on the offensive end. Karl Anthony Towns, Julius Randle, and Naj Reid. So when you lose those three types of players, to bring someone in, they have to be able to do some of those things offensively that those three players you have lost. And that's and those three guys were a key factor in terms of this team making a run to the Western Conference Finals.
1: Yes, but you do now have a point guard that's going to make up a lot of the offense you weren't getting out of the point guard position the last couple of years either. You got a guy that can average 20 points a game.
0: But that position right there was a vital position offensively. Now, you need a point guard because Mike Conley Jr. ran this show as well as anybody.
1: Mm-hmm.
0: You know, but the Wolves made their run when all of a sudden Karl Anthony Towns became more effective on the offensive end. You make the trade, you get Julius Randle. He comes in a year after that, and you get right back to the same spot. You sign Naj Reid to what we thought at that time was a long-term deal to stay here, maybe throughout for the rest of his career. So you attack a key position that you felt like that could get you to where you were trying to go. At that stage, you had a point guard, and now you have another because Mike Conley Jr. is not able to do the things that he'd done in the past. But the hole is left open at that position that was so vital to the Wolves making a run toward the Western Conference Finals. And I think a guy like Jonathan Kuminga, if you're able to get him, he could step into that position and provide some of those same things.
1: Where's our love for Trey Lyles? Why are we just dismissing that Trey Lyles could be the solution?
0: Well, because, see, Jonathan Kuminga is young. And if you want to play fast, he can play fast. He can get up and down the floor. You know, he can catch, you know, the lob pass at the rim. So there's a lot of good attributes that he's going to bring to the table that could fit in with your core three big players and LaMelo Ball, Anthony Edwards, and Jaden McDaniel. He would be, from an athletic standpoint, the right fit for this team.
1: You know, I think about this hole we talk about. I think of the Spurs that don't have a power forward. They had pretty good success going one big, four wings. Now they added Tobias Harris this offseason from Detroit to kind of, you know, give themselves a little more beef up front.
0: But the Spurs are built differently. The Spurs got the most unguardable guy in the game, and I know I beat this to death, is that it was coaching malpractice. You got a 7'5" guy that nobody in the league can guard, and he's 3-for-15 because he's taking 3-point shots. And for sure, I was pulling for my Knicks to win the NBA championship, but there was no way that the Knicks would have beaten the Spurs. No way. It's because the Spurs are built differently. They have a guy in the middle right now that can dominate the game if you put him where he needs to be. Yeah, he can step out and take some 3-point shots here and there. I'm okay with that. But Victor Wembanyama in this league should never shoot 3-for-15. Never. He should never have a game like that.
1: Mainly because he shouldn't take 15 threes in a game is what you're saying.
0: Because he could stand close to the basket and be 10-for-12 or 11-for-14 every single night. And now you have to double team him from a different position. And that's just going to open up more driving lanes and more open jump shots for those perimeter guys who are very, very good. But, you know, but the Wolves need that four position, you know, to make this team what we think they can be. And as I mentioned, the three guys who have played that position and played it very well over the last few years for this team are no longer here. And you bring up a kid, a young player, you know, if the Wolves are able to get him, I think he fits that bill very well.
1: We'll pause here. We'll continue to talk some hoops the next segment, including the Minnesota Lynx, who all they do is win. And they've got some big home games coming up, a big homestand coming up. Now that Thie's back, everything's rolling. We'll talk some Lynx, more NBA. Before we turn our attention to the NFL in hour number two. Glad to have you along for the ride. You're in the zone on The Fan.
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0: We are back, 8:40 on a Saturday morning. You're in the zone. Tucker Sinekin and Max Fuller today. A lot of Vikings coverage following our show today. A best of from 10 to noon. All the great bits from the week. Interviews, segments, that'll take you 10 to noon. And then Sauce and Nordo live from Egan, where the Vikings will hold their first live practice with fans beginning this afternoon, I believe, at 2:30. I talked Double T a month or so ago, and Max, I don't know if you ever saw this 82-0 game that was
1: got
0: really hot, where you try to pick a team that could go 82-0, which is really fun, and I was obsessed. I got a new one. Have you seen the new one?
1: No.
0: It's I believe it's hoopsmatic.com.
1: Okay.
0: It's all about trying to beat 73-9, trying to beat the 2015-16 Warriors record, compiling a team that can beat their record. But the caveat is, and the tricky part is, you have a $100 million salary cap. Ooh. That you and you have picked five players. So you cannot exceed the $100 million.
2: Just from today's game?
0: No, it goes back probably to the early 90s. So basically, you hit the spin button, and the first team that pops up might be like the 95-96 Bucks. And it will show all their salaries as they would be today based on value. Because obviously, if you got a team in the 90s, and you got Shaq making, $20 million, where he'd make $70 million now, it's made so it's today's dollars.
2: So you have $100 million to spend.
0: Yep. Five players.
2: And you get five players from the early 90s.
0: From the 90s through today. It could be anything over the next 30 years.
2: Early 90s until
0: I got
2: today.
0: One from this year's. I did one where I got this year's Wolves team. And Ant was, $50 million. So I'll say you're going to devote half of your salary cap to one player.
2: Would you do that?
0: Would you do that? And can you build? It's really addictive. It's really fun. I've spent way too much time trying to build a team. But it's if you love anything like this kind of stuff, and I'm trying to find because I thought I had saved the best record I have compiled so far is 62-20. That's the best I can do. It's really tricky because you get down to like your last guy and you've got like $2 million left, and now you gotta
2: figure out
0: you're getting some guy that's like the ninth man on the 2004-05 Bulls team. Maybe. If you like that kind of stuff, Hoopsmatic I think is where you'll find it. 73-9. 62-20.
2: So who'd you have on your?
0: That's what I'm trying to find because I know I'm pretty sure I took a screenshot. I'll try to dig it up. I don't see it.
3: Yeah, this is already tough. I just did one spin.
0: Yeah.
3: I got the 2003-2004 New Orleans Pelicans, and I was like, oh, Baron Davis, sweet. I'll take Baron Davis, $41 million.
0: Yeah, you don't want to devote 40% of your salary cap to Baron Davis. So it really is strategic. It's just brilliant for hoops heads. And again, I made the wrong decision of letting my son Jackson know about this during a work day. And he's just like, Dad, why would you do this to me? I'm trying to make sales calls here, and now I'm stuck doing this on my phone. But it's really fun and really, really challenging. I have yet to
2: just take the Bulls that went 72-10.
0: Right. Just find that whole team, right? But you're not, it's a spin. You don't get to pick your teams.
2: Yeah.
0: You just got to spin. I haven't come up with the 92-93 Bulls yet because if I do, I'm putting you on my team.
2: That's true.
0: And you're not going to cost me a lot.
2: No, you're going to be that $500,000.
0: No, you're going to cost a little more than that.
2: No,
0: it's today's dollars. So it's
2: today's dollars. Back then, I made about $500,000 with the Bulls.
0: Is that all it was?
2: Yeah, it was on 1 year.
0: All, but back then, that's 30 some years ago. Yeah. I don't know why I thought it was more than $500K.
2: Well, I did it because I had. My salaries from the Knicks were already there.
0: Oh.
2: So it was kind of like it was
0: kind of the Kyler Murray thing.
2: Yeah, it was kind of, it was an extra deal,
0: Yeah. So that would be sweet. I mean, add you to the mix. I can probably afford to find three superstars for that team.
2: Oh, you can find a whole bunch of people with the salary I made.
0: No doubt. That worked out rather well for you.
2: It did.
0: You got that ring that you wear all the time. Can't take it off your finger.
2: Yeah.
0: When's the last time you put that ring on your finger?
2: That's a good question. Let's see.
0: When's the last time you took it out to look at? Where is it? Is it like in a drawer next to your bed?
2: Locked away.
0: I envision it in a drawer next to your bed.
2: Yeah, locked away. And what about the last, let me see.
0: Like, is it a safe deposit box?
2: Maybe, how long have I been doing high school basketball? 20-some years? Has it been 20 years?
0: You're asking me this question?
2: I'm asking you a question. I think the last time I wore it was a while ago doing high school.
0: When you were still the athletic director for Minneapolis Public Schools. Is that what you're saying?
2: No, it was when I was doing high school basketball.
0: Oh, you were doing the games?
2: Yeah.
0: Well,
2: it's been a while ago.
0: Because you've been the studio, more of a studio.
2: Yeah, I haven't worn it, you know, a whole lot. Sometimes I just forget all about it.
0: So you would put it on when you were doing Channel 45 high school basketball?
2: Every once in a while.
0: Just to get the gleam? You know,
2: I did it a lot when I was working for the Wolves. And I remember I went to Washington, D.C. when I was AD for the public schools. And I don't know if you know this, I was an ambassador for the Obama administration.
0: I do not believe you ever shared that.
2: Around STEM education.
0: Nice.
2: So I got a phone call one day, and it was all zeros that came up across my cell phone. I had no idea what this was. I didn't answer the phone because I had never seen this before. Friend of mine calls me and says, answer your phone. My cousin is looking for you. I said, why is your cousin looking for me? And I have no idea who your cousin is. And she said, my cousin works for Barack Obama at the White House, Department of Energy. I said, okay, why are they looking for me? She said, just answer the phone. She's going to call you right now. So she calls and says, you know, the president has ordered me to reach out to you to see if you'd be interested in being a part of this group. And I said, for sure. And they said, can you come to Washington in 2 days? I said, well, let me check with my people at the Minneapolis Public Schools. And they said, and let me know whether I can leave or not. And they said, you know.
0: You've been summoned by the president. I'm thinking they're going to be okay with that. Yeah.
2: And I wore my ring up to the White House. And as I was leaving to come back to Minneapolis, I was changing. And for some reason, I took the ring off and I stuck it in my shoe. And I put the shoe tree in there. And then when I got in the car, I couldn't find my ring.
0: Oh, no.
2: And I was like, I went back to the hotel to look for it. And I couldn't find it. And all of a sudden, I said, I know exactly where I put it at. It was in my shoe. And after that day, I don't think I wore it again.
0: It's a close call right there. That's a close call.
2: But that was to be asked to be a part of that and to go to the White House to be a part of that deal, to be an ambassador for that program.
0: So what did that involve? So what did you do once you were...
2: We were just, you know, talking about the importance of STEM education and kind of, you know, traveling around different spots in the country. And at that time, I was really big into promoting, you know, STEM education with early college awareness. And there were a number of other people who were doing a number of different things, you know, apart to be on his cabinet at that time. And to me, to have that, you know, the opportunity to go to the White House to be in that moment, you know, that was as good as it gets.
0: Oh, that's a huge highlight. Yeah. I can't believe you haven't shared that with me.
2: Maybe you did.
0: Yeah. I'm not going to say you didn't, but.
2: And
0: all right. More importantly,
2: yeah,
0: I have found my roster, my best 73, beat the 73 and 9 Warriors roster.
3: Because that's a really, I just did it twice.
0: Yeah.
3: And the best I got was 30 wins. I'm terrible at this game, dog.
0: It's tricky. I lied. My record was 57-25,
2: that was a Bulls record in my last year World Championship.
0: It?
2: Yeah,
0: it put me in the playoff lock category. It tells me it's cool. It tells me I would have beaten this roster would have beaten the 2015-16 Warriors 35% of the time.
2: Yeah, that's the Chicago Bulls team in '93.
0: Here we go. Yeah. I'm going to read you my roster. You're not going to be overwhelmed. That's the thing. It's really hard. When you only got $100 million. My point guard is Trae Young from the 21-22 Hawks at $12
3: million. Okay. That's a steal, though.
0: Yeah, I thought so.
3: Yeah.
0: That's value right there. My shooting guard's Jamal Crawford, old Jamal Crawford, the 03-04 Jamal Crawford with the Bulls, $9.7
2: million. Okay.
0: My three, Luke Walton from the 06-07 Lakers at $4 million. My power forward is, I believe, rookie year Brandon Ingram with the Pelicans.
2: Ooh.
0: At $11 million. And my center and my big money at $39 million is Anthony Davis, the 2017-2018 Pelicans. So I've got two Pelicans on my team. Trae Young, Jamal Crawford, Luke Walton, Brandon Ingram, Anthony Davis. That team would go 57-25. I'm sorry for those of you that are going to be addicted by this, because truly, it's really fun.
2: 57-25.
0: That's the best I can do.
2: Right.
0: You could spend
2: 24 hours a day if you stayed up long enough working on this thing, right?
0: Yes. One more. My son Jackson's best was also about 57 wins. Chauncey Billups, the 06 Pistons, Eric Murdoch from the 93-94 Bucks, and the 23-24 Wolves at $16 million. Josh Howard, the Mavericks, 05-06, and Shaq, 94-95 Magic at $50 million. So he went big with Shaq, sprinkled Ant in there and Chauncey Billups, and got a 57-win operation.
2: That's it?
0: Yep. That's as good as that team would do against the Warriors. So, yeah, it's fun. Just thought I'd share that with everybody. If you love hoops and you're looking for a new game to pass the time when you're, you know,
2: so
0: sitting on hold.
2: So if you had that team that Jackson put together and they actually had to play in real time,
0: mm-hmm.
2: do you think that Golden State could beat that team?
0: Well, apparently they could.
2: No, I'm talking about, I ain't talking about, I'm based on computer.
0: 32% of the time, it says, they would beat the Warriors.
2: Yeah.
0: One out of three times, they beat the Warriors.
2: Yeah.
0: Eric Murdoch's, I mean, he was a nice player, but he's kind of the weak link of that squad.
2: No, because he can play, you know, what was his role? What would be his role?
0: Catch and shoot? Yeah, he's a shooting guard.
2: What? That's
0: I mean, Ants has moved up to the small forward in that lineup.
2: Well, he could play against the small forward.
0: Playing the three.
2: Can he play against Draymond Green?
0: Fair question.
2: Yeah, okay.
0: Fair question.
2: So you got Klay Thompson, Steph Curry, Draymond Green. Anthony Edwards could play against Draymond Green.
0: Yeah, I think so.
2: Okay. There you go.
0: You don't have to play a whole lot of defense against Draymond Green. That'll suit Ant just fine.
2: Right, and you got Shaq in the middle.
0: People are asking me what this is called. I believe it's hoopsmatic.com, correct, Max? Is that where you found it?
3: Yeah, I just Googled 73-9 game, and it was the first thing that popped up.
2: Perfect. At least it was 82-0, right?
0: That's a different game.
2: Oh.
0: There's two games.
2: I can't keep up with
0: it. One is to just go 82-0, and this one is using a salary cap to try to beat the Warriors' 73-9 record.
2: Well,
0: so two different games.
2: Well, you're going to drive a whole lot of interest to this app.
0: Well, it's gotten a lot of publicity. It's kind of gone viral in the last week or so.
2: I had never heard of it until you spoke about it.
0: There you go. So just Google 73-9 game. If you're interested, you'll find it. And
2: can we find a hockey app for that?
0: I'm sorry. God, no. Oh. I don't think so. I'm not sure any hockey app would go that viral, right?
2: You never know. Hockey's trying to move into a different slot and draw more attention and become a much bigger player on a major platform.
0: Yeah.
2: It may, you know,
0: still kind of niche-y.
2: You know, you may have to make a call to Gary Bettman.
0: Do it.
2: Yeah.
0: Your Lynx are back in action tomorrow against the Caitlin Clark and the Iowa Fever. First of three games still with the Fever. They haven't played yet this season.
2: The Fever's on fire.
0: They're playing well.
2: 100-plus points for the last four or five games?
0: Yep. I think they had 112 last night. Caitlin had 26. So first matchup between Miles and Clark,
2: uh-huh.
0: Two of the maybe three young dynamic guards of the future uh-huh. in this league.
2: You say Paige Beckers is right there.
0: I'm putting Paige in the same category for sure. Your Lynx are 24-6. They've won 9 in a row. They're coming off a 32-point win over the Tempo, where I believe...
2: Now, who are the Tempo and where are they from?
0: The Toronto Tempo.
2: Okay.
0: I think that's one of the expansion teams, right?
2: Okay.
0: Or one of the very new teams. That game was close for a minute.
2: And then
0: the Lynx kind of woke up. I believe Fee, Miles, and Courtney Williams all had 16 points to lead the way. The play of the day, I'm sure everybody has seen it, right? The in-transition, Olivia Miles behind through her legs, bounce pass to Kayla McBride behind her, who nails the three. Maybe her pass of the year. You haven't seen it yet?
2: I haven't seen it.
0: I'll show it to you during the break. She continues to just...
2: Yeah.
0: Did you see it?
2: Yeah.
0: Uh-huh. She is a special player, and she is...
2: Oh, yeah, she's fun to watch.
0: Fun to watch, and the fact that she and Nafisa Kali are just now trying to figure out how to play together and how that's all going to work. You know, and Natasha Howard's got to figure out her place in the pecking order now with Nafisa Kali back. McBride continues to be a three-point dead-eye shooter, and even some of the bench players have really... delivered lately. And when the starters have struggled a bit early and the game is close, that bench, whether it's Juhas or some of the other players come in, they are just dominating the other team's bench players. So
2: that's what a good team is all about. I mean, you want to have, you know, players who are able to step up on a nightly basis and provide, you know, consistency, especially on the offensive end, but just bringing an overall all-around game. You know, to your team where they have to play offense or defense, rebounding, hustle, making hustle plays, diving on the floor for loose balls, keeping possessions alive. And when you have a team that understands what it takes to win, your contribution may not show up, you know, on ESPN or it may not get the headlines in the Star Tribune the next day. But your coaching staff and your teammates, they understand the value that you bring to the team. And one or two plays here or there, especially come playoff time, can make a major difference on whether you win a championship or not. But also, it gives that player an opportunity to get a 3-year deal.
1: Mm-hmm.
2: And people say, well, why is that player still here? You know, they don't average, 16, 17, 18 points a night, but they play a certain role. They feel the right position for this team. They make the right play, someone that we can trust and count on in critical moments. You know, that's why they've been around for a very long time.
0: What I think is really interesting about these three young guards, I mean, I think between Clark, Beckers, and Miles, you've got three potential superstar point guards,
2: mm-hmm.
0: Where the league has really been driven by star power with the bigs. You know, obviously, A.J. Wilson, but most of the MVP candidates in this league are big players. What's interesting to me about these three guards is they're all really good at different things, right? Caitlin Clark, obviously, the logo, shooting the threes. Paige Beckers is like a mid-range goddess. And Olivia Miles goes to the basket with impunity. Like she's
2: like Isaiah Thomas.
0: Yeah, she crashes to the basket and says, just try to stop me, whether it's a little hesitation, her tempo move, or just she had a sweet Euro move the other night where it just left whoever it was on the other team just like spinning. So I just think it's cool that they're all really good, but they play three completely different styles of play.
2: Right, and that's why it's so important that coaches are able to adapt to the personalities and the talent, that's on their team. Coaches come in with philosophy on how they would like to play because maybe they have learned, their system from being in a different place. They work for a certain coach that played a certain way, so that's where they learn what basketball should be like for a team. But all of a sudden, now you are in that position to become a head coach, and you have 12 different personalities or 15 different personalities and different players who bring different talents to the table. And you have to be able to adjust if you want to have a chance to win. And that's in any sport, from youth sports all the way to the professional level. And you see it all the time. You can look at hockey. You can look at basketball, baseball, football. A guy comes in and says, well, I want Dave Senekin to play this way because this is the only way I know how to teach. But then Dave Senekin gets left behind.
0: And rightfully so.
2: And because the player or the person who is running this ship doesn't have the ability to adapt and put you and your teammates in a better situation to win. And I've seen a lot of kids get left behind, not because they weren't good enough.
0: Yeah.
2: It's because the guy who was in charge was not able to adjust his way of thinking and how he approached the game to allow these kids to flourish.
0: Which is a tragedy.
2: Really. It's a tragedy, yeah. But it happens all the time. It's going to continue to happen. And sometimes, you see these coaches, they take it personally. You're challenging me. I know what I'm talking about. I'm the expert here. I'm not saying that you don't know what you're talking about, but you still have to have the ability. No different than the boss. When you run a large corporation or a large organization, they have a small operation. When you're dealing with personalities, you as the guy who's in charge, you have to be able to create an environment that is conducive for the people that's on your team.
0: Yeah.
2: And put them in a good situation to be successful, because if you can do that, they're going to keep you around for a long time.
0: Yeah, it's an underrated talent. We don't see enough of it.
2: Yeah.
0: And it has huge implications. Good point. All right, top of the hour pause. We're going to dive into the NFL in hour number two. I did get a text question about potential Nafisa Collier trade. I guess Bump was talking about it. We mentioned it a bit. I don't know if we talked about it last Saturday or if I did when I was filling in earlier in the week for Dan. Trade deadlines this weekend,
2: trading
0: WNBA.
2: Trading fee?
0: It's out there. It was out there. It was written on an ESPN story about potential trade candidates, whether that means anything to the
2: folks. Kelsey Plum is out there, right?
0: Inside, yes. That was really the headline of the story.
2: Uh-huh.
0: But Nafisa Collier was the second name mentioned.
2: I can't see that happening.
0: All right, well, let's chat about that on the other side. Hour number two in the zone after these.
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15: For two minor leaguers. Yankees win at Wrigley over the Cubs 2-0. Will Warren strikes out 7. Red Sox win at Dodger Stadium by 5. I'm Trey Bender.
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0: We are back. Hour number two in the zone. It's 9:05. Trent Tucker, Dave Sinekin, and Max Fuller hanging out till 10 o'clock. Appreciate Chris tweeting me his best 73-19. He got a 62-win team.
1: Oh!
0: And he wrote he's convinced this team could beat the Warriors. Chris Paul, 08-09, making $13 million. Shea as a rookie, making $6 million. Jarrett Jack with the Warriors in 12-13, making $16 million. Devin Booker, rookie contract, $5 million in 2018-2019. And Nikola Jokic this past season at $59 million. Chris Paul, Shea, and Jokic on a team? And Booker? That's a pretty darn good team.
1: It's a damn good team.
0: That beats anything I've come up with so far.
1: Okay.
0: But I appreciate you sending them. You're welcome to send me your teams at TC Head Cheese. I'll definitely check them out. All right, let's talk about what we tease heading into the break. This is a story on ESPN earlier this week. I must have brought it up Tuesday when I was in for Dan because they talked about potential big-name trade candidates in the W ahead of the trade deadline this weekend. The Lynx have been very active lately at the trade deadline. Last year it was Carrington they brought in. Sylvia Fowles was a trade deadline acquisition years ago. And they threw out, and I forget the reporter's name, that maybe Nafisa Collier could be a trade candidate. The Lynx had the best record in the league without her. She's on a one-year deal, so she'll be a free agent after this season. And you know, maybe Minnesota looks to, you know, add to the coffers and trade their MVP candidate. We got a text during the break, 763 variety. This person writes, if you want a chip this year, nothing you could get in return for fee would give you a better chance than fee for this year. If you're trying to set up a dynasty over the next 6 years, then trading fee could make sense for future potential players. All a matter of what a goal for the Lynx might be. Appreciate the text. It just makes me wonder, back when Nafisa decided to sign a one-year max deal instead of a multi-year deal, if she looked at this roster and said, well, we just lost some free agents and expansion took some players, and maybe we're coming back down the top of the mountain. Maybe this team has already peaked, so I'll sign a one-year deal and see what's what. Well, look what this team looks like now. Obviously, with Miles running the show and the other players, you know, three all-stars on this team without her, if that was her mindset, maybe it's changed 100%, right? That she is all in and can't wait to sign a long-term deal and be a part of what this core could be. But I do agree with the texter. Nothing they could get right now is going to make them a better team this season. And if you're trying to win a championship, why in God's name would you move Nafisa Collier?
2: I agree with you. You know, I think she's still your best player, even though you have three other all-stars. But now she has, you know, the dynamic point guard to make the game easier for her to play. And that's even going to make her better and make your team better. It's because now you are a matchup problem every single night for your opponents. But even though she has 1 year to own her deal, and if you're looking to trade her, are other teams willing to give up so much to get her, not knowing if she was signed there as well and stay
0: right
2: there?
0: Right. She's an expiring contract, really. You'd have to have an understanding.
2: So now she becomes a free agent.
0: Yep.
2: She can go anywhere.
0: Yep.
2: So it may be hard, you know, just from that standpoint to make a deal, because there's no guarantee that if you do trade her, that she's going to stay with the team that she was traded to.
0: Yeah, that's a great point. She'll turn 30 in September. So, you know, still got plenty of years left. But,
2: well, for sure.
0: You know, once you hit 30, that's kind of a magic number a little bit.
2: When you have other quality, high-level players around you, well, then the workload is not as heavy for you. It's because on a nightly basis now, we can spread the wealth. And she doesn't have to carry the team every single night because she has other dynamic teammates who can do that throughout the regular season. And she can just be at her best, be consistently doing the regular season, but really be at her best come playoff time to see how many more championships can this franchise win.
0: The only way to me they make a move is if they've heard from her people that she wants to finish her career somewhere else. I can't imagine that's the case, but if they've got an indication that she'd be open to it, maybe they explore it. But if you are trying to win a championship this year, you need that size along with Natasha Howard to deal with the New Yorks and the Vegases, the teams that are really big, and they were giving the Lynx some problems when Nafisa Collier was out early in the season, that they need that.
2: And then if Kelsey Plum goes somewhere, all of a sudden now, let's say if she goes over to the team in Golden State, is that right? You know, they've been playing some pretty good basketball.
0: Yes.
2: All of a sudden now, they become a factor because Kelsey Plum is a very, very good basketball player.
0: No question.
2: Very good.
0: Texter chimes in that, saying that Nafisa would make more money signing next year for 3 years due to the new player agreements, that she was playing the long game and betting on herself. And if that's the case, and she said, I'll just trust that more money's coming my way because the rules are going to change a bit.
2: She's pulling LeBron James.
0: A little bit.
2: Yeah.
0: Yeah. So, doubt she's on the move, but you just never know with the Lynx. They have surprised us at the trade deadline.
2: Professional sports. You just never know.
0: But this team is rolling right now.
2: Nobody never thought that whatever happened that Luka Doncic would be traded from the Dallas Mavericks, right?
0: That is correct.
2: Yeah.
0: I think we're still all shaking our head about that one. Let's turn our attention to basketball, Double T. We mentioned the Vikings' first open practice to the public today at 2:30. Nordo and Meat Sauce will be broadcasting live from 2 to 4. No, from noon to 2, leading into practice today. I think the gates are open at noon.
2: Should be a nice day for practice.
0: Should be a beautiful day after the rainout we had yesterday. But there's lots of stuff to talk about. We are 2 weeks away from the opener, the preseason opener, at the Giants. John Harbaugh and the New York Giants against your Minnesota Vikings 2 weeks from today.
2: And the New York Football Giants.
0: And we get football this Thursday night. We get the Hall of Fame game Thursday night. The Cardinals and the Panthers. That'll be riveting football, I'm sure, from Canton. You always try to honor some of the enshrinees. And so it's fitting that Arizona's playing in the game when Larry Fitzgerald's going to be enshrined next weekend in Canton. And again, just, I'm sure, very bittersweet for that family. He lost his father just a week or two ago. And man, it would have been obviously very meaningful to have Larry Sr. in Canada.
2: Yeah,
0: so I know it's going to be a difficult weekend for that family, but what an amazing, amazing accomplishment for the old ball boy for the Vikings back in the day.
2: Yeah.
0: What a career he had. So,
2: you know, I've gotten to know him over the years, and we all talk about, you know, the great athletes and what they're able to achieve on the field. You know, but to get to know him as a young man, I mean, he's even better as a person as he was as an athlete.
0: Yeah.
2: Yeah. And you know, and you like to see that and to get to know, what these athletes are like away from the game and how they treat people and how they show up, you know, for different causes here or there, and to lend their time to give back to the less fortunate. And Larry Fitzgerald Jr., you know, he's among the best.
0: No doubt. And probably the most beloved Arizona Cardinal of all time, I'm thinking. I mean, he's probably the most popular Arizona Cardinal. I might be missing a player or two, but he's right up there as the most popular Cardinals of all time. Some of the news for your Vikings this week. They signed Jamal Adams earlier this week to play linebacker. The former safety for the Jets, Seahawks, is brought in on a minimum deal. He's in his early 30s. He's been very injury prone the last four or five seasons. He was a guy at one point who was traded for 2 number one picks. And that's, 6-7 years ago now.
2: 6-7, here you go again.
0: I always do. You always, that's never far from your brain, man. You must have kids in your house. That's all I can say.
1: It's poisoned adults' minds more than the kids. The kids are over it now. I can never undo it in my brain. Like every time I hear the word 6-7.
2: You say 6-7, right?
1: Yeah, I automatically go right to that.
0: I was playing cards. I have a weekly card game, and something happened where we said 6-7, and I made the little thing with my hands, and my guy to my left says, what are you talking about? Like, he had never heard of it.
1: What?
0: I'm like, what planet, Matt, are you living on right now that you have never heard of?
2: He doesn't have kids.
0: Well, they're older. Yeah, they're all grown-ups, but you just think that life, you just see it, right? It just one of those, but if you're not on social media, I guess maybe that has passed you by, and maybe it's a good thing.
2: I don't know about you, but I'm approaching 6-7.
0: Is that this December?
2: Yes,
0: that's
2: December. 6-7. It's 6-7.
0: That's almost a bigger birthday now than any, right? If you get to the 6-7, you get to have that fun little game with your hands for the next 12 months.
2: That's true.
0: Does Jamal Adams move the needle for you at all? The fact that he becomes a a little lab experiment for Brian Flores? Do you think there's anything left in the tank? He's no longer being asked to play safety. He's more of a linebacker. Maybe he's a...
2: Can you feel the need?
0: Situational pass rusher that comes in.
2: Can you feel the need for us? Is this something that we could use? And
0: I would think so, right?
2: It's not like Flores this use him in.
0: Not the purple people leader defense necessarily anymore. You've lost some big names on that side of the ball.
2: Well, also you're asking, okay, we bring in this guy, and where can we best use him at? And if there's a role he can play based on the talent that's still left in the tank, yeah, I'm excited about that. Because I think that the things we talked about, having a coach, you know, that's able to identify, you know, how to use certain talents in certain situations. And as I mentioned, you know, we all have our thoughts on what we think things should look like and the type of players that we want in that position. You know, but, you know, coaches have to be creative. They have to be able to be innovative and move away from, you know, just their own game plan and think outside the box and how can I get the best out of this player so that he can make our team better.
0: There's no downside. You're paying him $1 million and change, right? It's not, you know, it's whether you keep him or maybe some undrafted linebacker that's been hanging on the back of your roster.
2: Has, right?
0: Absolutely.
2: Right.
0: He wants to prove that he's still a functional player that can make a difference, and you put him in a scheme like this with Flores who could say, all right, I want 12 to 15 snaps a week out of him, I'm sure I can find a way to make him a big part of this defense.
2: Right, and all of a sudden now he adds this on third down. You know, he comes in and makes a key play here or there. We know that we can count on him, you know, to bring these things to the table for us on a weekly basis. And that's a major plus. And like I said, you know, his name is not going to be flashed all over ESPN or in the Star Tribune. You know, but the coaching staff and his teammates know how important he is to this club.
0: The other big story of the week was signing of Brian O'Neill to a four-year, $96 million deal, $43 million of which is guaranteed. So the right tackle gets paid, sort of the anchor to that offensive line. There is certainly hope that the other guy across the line at left tackle, Christian Darrisaw, is going to be able to stay on the field. Sounds like he's feeling good and better, but locking
2: him. Healthy, right?
0: Yeah, well, obviously, is the knee ever going to be what we all hope it can be? But for O'Neill, who's, you know, again, 30-ish, it's a nice payday for him. He has to also stay healthy. He's had issues, obviously, the last year or two. But locking him down to handle the right side of that line, I mean, it's good business. It's good business for an offensive line that has been really up in the air of late.
2: Yeah, and also, you know, when you talk about making sure your offensive line can stay intact, let's say it's Kyler Murray is your starting quarterback. Well, he's a different type of quarterback to block for. And can they, you know, all get on the same page and understand that when he's moving around, do we have the ability to hold the blocks long enough to allow him to be able to escape the pressure and find some open space to make plays? So I think the offensive line is going to have to make a huge adjustment on how they block to protect whomever quarterback is back there behind the center.
0: Yeah, I mean, one of the great interesting nuggets to watch the Vikings this summer is going to be, has the offensive game plan functionally change with a different kind of quarterback if he is the quarterback? And let's talk about that when we come back, because right now he and J.J. McCarthy are splitting reps evenly. Let's talk about how long can the Vikings do that before they have to figure out a guy who's getting all the reps so that he is more prepared for September 13th when the Packers come to town.
2: Oh boy.
0: To face the Vikings and a CBS crew that probably won't include Tony Romo. We'll talk about that as well when we come back in the Zone on the Fan.
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8: Warriors, 59% of the time they play him. It's not a very exciting backcourt. Rajon Rondo of the 08-09 Celtics, Todd Lichty of the 90-91 Nuggets, but then the front court. LeBron of the 29-2010 Cavs.
9: Nice.
8: Giannis, the 27-2018 Bucks, and a rookie center Nikola Jokic at $2.4 million.
9: Come on, man.
8: That worked out rather well.
9: Yeah.
8: Thank you for sending that, Jeff. That's by far the best lineup I've seen so far. That's not a bad front court. We almost had LeBron and Giannis together this year.
9: Yeah.
8: And Bam, you know, that would have been a pretty formidable front court. They're also dealing with a, you know, backcourt that leaves a lot to be desired, like Rondo and Lichty does.
10: LeBron was going to Philadelphia right from the start.
8: It did seem to make the most. If you believe the East was going to be the path.
10: Yeah, he was just kind of, you know, he wanted to stay in the headlines for a little bit longer.
8: No, that doesn't sound like the LeBron I know.
10: Yeah, it's true. But LeBron James knows exactly where his game is at this stage in terms of what he brings to the table and what he can offer.
8: Yeah.
10: He knows that he's no longer the guy that can carry a team by himself. And I don't think he is really ready to be the second option.

0: he goes to Philadelphia, you know, he becomes a piece to a puzzle.
1: Probably the fourth option.
0: And like you and I talked about, you know, when the Lakers decided to move on from LeBron James or vice versa, is that it would be all about what role will LeBron James see himself in. And I think going to Philadelphia, he sees himself as the fourth option that can be very valuable come playoff time.
1: If Embiid plays 65 games, I can't see them not getting out of the East. I think that team, if it's fully healthy, rolls through the East. And a really tough East, but I think they do.
0: But it's all about Nick Nurse. You know, the style that he likes to play, right? But he's going to have to make some adjustments now. LeBron James is not going to be able to play a speed game for the entire season. We all know that. So he's going to have to make some adjustments with his coaching style and how he's going to prepare this team on a nightly basis. Because as you just mentioned, if Joel plays 65, let's say close to 70 games a season, he can't play a speed game as well. So I think two critical things for the 76ers going forward. One is a major one, Embiid staying healthy. And then the adjustments from a coaching standpoint that Nick Nurse has to make.
1: It's going to be fascinating. There's no question about it. And, we got, 6 weeks or so until training camp starts to
0: it's right here, man.
1: Think about it. Let's get back to football. I want to get your guys' thoughts on the quarterback derby. Both Murray and McCarthy are basically splitting reps right now. We mentioned the first game is 2 weeks from today against the Giants. In your mind, do the Vikings need to name a starter before their first preseason game so that one guy is getting the majority of the first team reps in practice as O'Connell installs, however this offense changes, if it does at all? You have to think if Murray's your guy, it's going to change a little bit to take advantage of his traits that, you know, set him apart. But would you guys be concerned if 2 weeks from today we're sitting here getting set to talk about Vikings Giants at noon, and they have not yet named a starting quarterback for the season?
0: No, I wouldn't be upset.
1: You wouldn't be?
0: No.
1: You're patient. You can wait.
0: Yeah, I can wait.
1: How long can you wait? Because you got to give a guy the majority of the reps at some point to get comfortable with his receivers and the offense.
0: Okay. I'm not going to panic right away, you know, because now if I got to the – how many preseason games did they play?
1: They play three.
0: They play three. Now if I got into the third preseason game and I don't know, then I'm a little concerned. But I'm not totally concerned at this stage.
1: Max, what's your timing on this?
2: I'd be if the starter was JJ, I would say that it would matter more that he gets named before the first preseason game. But being that Kyler, I know it's a brand new offense for him, but Kyler's a veteran. He's been around. He's been there and done that. I think it matters a little bit less. And I do think ultimately it will be Kyler.
1: And I do think. My own opinion is I think they will name a starter before the Giants game.
0: Okay.
1: I think a couple more weeks of practice. Because then I think after the Giants game is it the Ravens that are coming into practice with the team?
2: I think so.
1: And by then, you know, I think you absolutely want to be simulating, you know, real. That the advantage, one of the main advantages of having another team come and practice is you can almost get some better preparation than a preseason game. Because you can play your starters against their starters for a significant amount of time, which you're not going to do so much in the preseason. So I think, for me, I'd be really surprised if they haven't named a starter before that other team comes in to practice against them.
0: Yeah, but you still run the same risk of somebody getting hurt because you guys...
1: Well, everybody,
0: you know,
1: I mean...
0: Yeah, we've seen other teams, how they get crazy doing some of these practice games.
1: Well, and that brings up the other question. You know, O'Connell has very famously not played his guys in the preseason, and I know a lot of fans are clamoring to see more starters get some reps in the preseason, especially this year with, you know, the quarterback situation so unsettled. So that's, you know, something they really have to decide is how much do we want to put our guys out there? And if you want Kyler Murray to get reps in the preseason, you want your offensive line to get reps as well.
0: I mean, if you want to play him in a practice game, why not play him in a preseason game?
1: I mean, in other words, practicing against another team.
0: Yeah.
1: Yeah.
0: I mean, it's pretty much the same thing, right?
1: Yeah. I mean, I think you have to thread the needle, obviously. But I mean,
0: I would play him.
1: I would, too.
0: I would. I mean, I'm going to take the old attitude that Larry Bird brought to the table. He said, why are you guys playing so much during the preseason? I know football and basketball from a physical standpoint is a little different, but still wear and tear. Because perhaps the Celtics just came off a long NBA playoff run, didn't have a lot of time to recover during the offseason.
1: Yep.
0: But Larry Bird said, I need to get in shape for the regular season, he said, because I got one focus, is to make sure that I can stay ahead of Magic Johnson. And he said, and if I'm worried about the 12th or 13th guy making a difference on that team, we've already lost.
1: So true. So true. I know the quarterback derby is what most fans are excited about when they go to practice and watch this team, to see Kyler out there, to see JJ out there, see, you know, who's getting what reps, all that. What's the next biggest thing? Like, if you're a fan heading out to Eagan today, I would think that if it were me,
0: okay,
1: I'd be really interested to see the number one pick, Caleb Banks, who is practicing. You know, he's got the foot injury that has a lot of teams concerned, and many didn't think he would be a number one pick because of the concerns about the foot. He's such a big man, foot injury, but he's been practicing the last couple weeks. I'd be laser focused on that guy, because if he is a guy ready to start the season and join that defensive line, that could have a massive impact on this defense, in a hole, in a position. You know, you move down from Allen and Hargrave, you need some bulk up there. If this kid's ready to step in, I'd want to watch and see what he looks like. And he's a massive human being. The big Citrus, the guy they drafted out of Iowa State, also on the D-line, I want to see what he looks like. Do you have anything that, if you were heading to Eagan today, either of you, that would be on your list of things I'm paying attention to early in training camp? I'll stop and listen.
0: Well, Max can, you know.
1: Any other players you're dying to see? Any other storylines you want to see? Because if not, I can tell you what, if I were going to a Packer practice today, what I'd want to watch, but I don't think that would be much interest to the rest of the audience.
0: Okay.
1: Nothing? Nothing else? You'd be going for hot dogs and cotton candy.
0: Well, I make sure, you know, the major concern for me, if I was going to watch, okay, when I left, everybody was healthy.
1: Well, you're right.
0: You know, my main key guys were healthy.
1: We've already seen the card on, Carolina's lost two guys to a card.
0: Yeah, and everybody is always interested in looking at, you know the young drafted players. Or come in, but with this team, I think that I would like to see what the quarterbacks look like.
1: That's front and center for you.
0: Front and center, yeah.
2: I'm very curious what the cornerback situation is going to look like. I think that, as most people would say, it might be, you know, an expected Achilles heel of this Vikings team. I also really want to see how Dallas Turner looks, because I think this is kind of, I don't want to say make or break, that feels a little extreme, but we'll kind of see exactly what we got with Dallas Turner, because there was flashes in the second half of last season where he looked absolutely incredible, you know, especially with no Grenard now. He's going to be one of those primary pass rushing guys. So I'm very curious to see what Dallas Turner looks like as well. And just the new wide receiver three, Jennings, is as well in the mix, because, I mean, the way that TJ has looked, granted there's been injuries involved over the last couple of years, but the way that TJ Hockenson has looked over the last couple of years, he hasn't been as viable. He's definitely, when he came to the Vikings, was widely considered a top 10 tight end in the league. Definitely wouldn't say that anymore, so I would imagine that they're probably going to incorporate some more three wide receiver sets in the mix as well, to sort of see what the connection between Jennings looks like, and just the connection between the quarterbacks and the wide receivers in general. We know that last year, JJ loved Jordan Addison. That was the connection going from training camp. That was kind of the headline. It was like JJ and Jordan Addison have this really special connection. I'm curious to see what Kyler and Justin Jefferson look like, what Kyler and Jordan Addison look like. So it's kind of the natural connection between the quarterback and the wide receivers, because it sounds like it's been a true competition down there so far, just from the headlines that I've been reading.
1: Well, that's how they want it to be portrayed, that's
2: right,
1: for sure.
2: Exactly.
1: I like the Juwan Jennings signing a lot. He's
2: Me
1: a
2: too.
1: Tough, tough receiver. He was really good for San Francisco, and I think you nailed it with Dallas Turner. I think he's one of the five most important Vikings on this team this season, because, I mean, Green Bay is going to struggle without Micah Parsons. They don't really have a pass rusher. You know, Lucas Van Ness is their number one guy until Parsons comes back. The Vikings also are very thin right now at pass rusher, at least proven what we know we have. And this is Dallas Turner's chance to step into the spotlight and prove he's the guy. They traded a lot of assets to move up and get. It's all there for him. He's very young. I mean, after a couple of years, you might go, yeah, I wanted to see more from Dallas Turner, a top 12 pick, whatever. Here's his chance in this defense, and I think he can elevate this team a whole lot if he becomes the guy fans are hoping for and the coaches believe he can be. I think he's a key player to watch in this preseason as well. If I were going to Lambeau to watch the Packers, who don't practice today, but have the last few days. The biggest news out of Green Bay camp was that Tucker Kraft came off the PUP list. Less than 9 months removed from a torn ACL. It was November 2nd he tore that ACL, and he's back practicing, at least individual drills, pointing to a day one, like he'll be ready, U.S. Bank Stadium week one, he believes. And that's huge for Green Bay because their offense looks entirely different when Tucker Kraft is on the field. Yeah. Speaking of that opener, we mentioned it. Tony Romo will not be a part of that broadcast crew in week one after the OWI charge in Milwaukee, operating while intoxicated. It's kind of like DWI, but
0: the difference is,
1: they got a different name for it in Wisconsin.
0: Yes. Okay.
1: They found an open alcohol in his car. He's claimed he did not have any. CBS has removed him, at least temporarily.
0: For game one, at least.
1: From the number one spot alongside Jim Nantz. Many people are suggesting it's over for Tony Romo because he's very, very highly compensated. That contract opened a lot of eyeballs when CBS signed him. I think ESPN was making a push for Romo a few years ago, and CBS gave him this, what is it, like $18 million a year, something like that, to be the number one voice for CBS. I'd say $6-7 million just to get you excited, but I think it's more than that.
0: Yeah.
1: I think his time is done. I think his days as a top announcer, I think this is their opportunity
0: to move on.
1: To move on, because he is, I'm of the opinion that he has regressed from what he was a few years ago. I'm not a fan, even though he's a nice Wisconsin kid and all that. You put J.J. Watt into that spot now with Nats. I thought Watt with Eagle last year was a great crew. I think he's really good, and I think he's a big step up from Tony Romo. So, I mean, look, he had a golden goose, and he made a mistake, and you say he shouldn't pay, and maybe he'll still be part of CBS. But I think his days as the number one announcer are done. I think this is their opportunity to move him down the pecking order.
0: Well, I mean, the situation he finds himself in, a player, a person of his status should not be in that situation.
1: Mm-hmm.
0: You know, I mean, a guy wants to go out and have a couple of drinks and have a good time and do whatever he wants to do. But high profile with the type of finances that he possess, why are you driving? I mean, you and I have talked about this, and I think a lot of other people have said the same thing until we're blue in the face. When you have these type of resources, you don't have to put yourself in these situations. And we see it happen time and time again.
1: Yep.
0: So the question I would ask all these people, male or female, what are you pretending not to know?
1: Yeah.
0: Because why even put yourself in a situation to damage yourself and your family and your career?
1: And bigger, why are you putting everyone at risk on the road?
0: Right.
1: Because you're on the road.
0: It's something that you don't have to do. Yeah. You know, there's a lot of us that don't have those resources. And you still are wondering why they put themselves in that situation. But when you can avoid it at all costs, and now you still go out and do it because you think you're larger than life and nothing's never going to happen to you. But just because you make a lot of money and you have a high profile, at the end of the day, you're still a human being.
1: Yeah.
0: And it takes one bad moment to tear down a lifetime of building your career to where it is, just because you was not willing to do the right thing.
1: Right. All right, let's pause one final time. I want to come back and ask the question, a year from now, when the 27 Vikings are getting set to roll, could they have a different quarterback in the mix completely than the two guys that are currently fighting for the job? And could this guy be a former number one pick overall? Could he be the Vikings quarterback of the next handful of years? It's a chance. It's something I've been thinking about it, and we'll talk about it when we come back in the Zone.
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0: We are back. Final segment, today's edition of In the Zone. Lots of NFL coverage following us today. A best of Vikings two-hour block of some of the great Viking segments on The Fan over the past week. And then live from TCO in Eagan, Meat Sauce, Nordo, a preseason live show from noon to 2, the first open practice to the public at 2:30 today in Eagan for your Minnesota Vikings. I know you don't have Netflix. I'm watching the new quarterback show where they, you know, they featured four quarterbacks from past season. It's not a great group of quarterbacks. Like, it's not going to get you real excited. The four quarterbacks this year are Baker Mayfield, Jaden Daniels, Cam Ward, and Joe Flacco. They're getting a little thin on quarterbacks that are willing to do this. But it really caught my eye and my ear the other night watching it. They're in the car with Jaden Daniels. Really cool guy. The one thing I love about this show is you really get to know these players. And Jaden Daniels is a great individual. But as he's talking, he used the expression, I always have to remember to play the game from the neck up.
1: Mm-hmm.
0: And that's your line. That's a line you trademarked back in the day and had on sportswear.
1: Yeah.
0: So if you can dig into your inventory and find an old shirt, you got to send it to Jaden Daniels. He might be your new spokesperson.
1: I still own it.
0: For play the game from the neck up.
1: Yeah.
0: I thought that was really cool hearing that. Also got to know Baker a little bit and what a cool personality.
1: But he's disappointed in Tampa Bay now.
0: Right, and that's where I'm going next. He wants a new deal. He's in the last year of his deal. He's making $26 million, which ranks 16th. He's led the Buccaneers to two straight division titles, resurrected his career, and believes he belongs in the $50 million club or something thereabouts. So he has told his agent, we're done talking. Let's not even bring this up till after the season. I'll be an unrestricted free agent, and we'll see what my market brings.
1: And they're going to pay for it.
0: Probably. Yeah, exactly.
1: Well, okay, let's say if Baker goes out and has another good year, which I believe he will.
0: Even without Mike Evans.
1: Who's going to pay him $50 million?
0: Well, would your Minnesota Vikings pay him? Let's just say how the season plays out. Let's say Baker or JJ are not the answer, whether it's injury, whether it's just they're not the answer. This team finishes, whatever, 8-9.
1: McCarthy,
0: and nine.
1: You mean?
0: Yeah, what did I say?
1: Say JJ.
0: Yeah, sorry.
1: Baker.
0: Well, McCarthy, JJ McCarthy.
1: And Baker.
0: Baker.
1: But you're saying,
0: let's say the two quarterbacks here do not
1: pan out,
0: give you the reason to believe you found your quarterback for the future and you're starting from scratch next year. You don't want to give it to McCarthy. Murray is gone because you didn't like it. Wouldn't Baker be a great option? I mean, you have to figure out the money. I understand that.
1: If they don't pan out, that means that we didn't have a good football team.
0: Correct.
1: So
0: you got to find a quarterback. And you got to find one for Jefferson who needs a real quarterback.
1: So are we in the market for one of the top quarterbacks coming out of college?
0: Well, you'd have to really have a bad season.
1: Well, if those two guys don't play well, we are going to have a bad season.
0: I mean, are you going to be in the 4-13, 5-12 conversation?
1: Well, if our quarterbacks don't play well, it means that we are not doing well, right?
0: Yes. I mean, if you end up with a top five pick, then this conversation means nothing. So this is a great year for quarterbacks coming out.
1: Because if you were saying that if Baker Mayfield could be a possibility next year, that means that the two guys we have right now are not doing well.
0: Right.
1: And if they're not doing well, that means our team is not doing well.
0: Correct. I don't know how bad that means. But regardless, I guess big picture is, if it's a bad year for quarterbacks here and they have to find to start over again and Justin Jefferson's not getting younger, he's going to want to be somewhere where he knows he can be the best version of himself with a competent quarterback. You know, this team might have to bite the bullet and say, all right, can we afford to bring a guy like Baker in? What does that do for the rest of our roster? And is he the answer? From a pure football standpoint, if I'm a Viking fan and this year doesn't go well, a 31-year-old Baker Mayfield, I'd be all in. I mean, he's a gamer. I mean, every team he plays for, the players love that guy. So, I don't know. Do you guys have any, assuming the worst happens and Kyler and JJ just don't do it, would you be open to business for Baker Mayfield next season?
1: I don't know. I mean,
0: you don't sound excited about it.
1: No. I mean, Tampa Bay is in a not-so-great division. And it's not hard to win that division.
0: Correct. It's completely wide open.
1: Yeah. And what is he asking for, 50-plus million?
0: Well, I haven't talked to him, but my guess is he feels like he belongs in that category.
1: That's a big ticket.
0: That is a big ticket.
1: Yeah.
0: And it does obviously mess up everything you're doing team building.
1: I think you just answered my question.
0: There's not going to be enough money there for a Baker-type contract. What do you think, Max?
2: I would love to have Baker, and I think also the alternative, if, say, Kyler does play well, well, then you're going to have to pay either way because he's going to be wanting more money.
0: But not as well. He won't be a $50 million.
2: Yeah, not
0: type.
2: Baker money, but you're still going to have to.
0: Probably,
2: you're
0: right?
2: Still have money. To pay up. But yeah. I think, yeah, it's more so a situation you turn your head to if the season goes awry. But, I mean, Baker Mayfield would be the perfect kind of quarterback to have in here with the weapons that the Vikings have because he's a wide receiver's dream. I mean, Mike Evans was great with him. Chris Godwin Jr. is great with him. Egbuka has been great with him. And like you said, he's a locker room leader. I mean, all the way from college up through the pros, he's the guy that the team rallies around. He's a leader. He's just a dude's dude. And so he's the kind of guy that you'd want to have around. I would love to have Baker Mayfield here.
0: I think it'd be a home run. I just think. But I mean, again, perfect scenario is Kyler has a great year and they sign him and you got your quarterback.
1: Well, yeah, I mean,
0: out.
1: But I'm looking at, and I hear exactly what you guys are saying. You know, I'm not saying that Baker Mayfield is not a good player. But I mean, do you want to give Baker $50 million? And what is the, like you said, what is the rest of your team? And if Kyler Murray has a good year, what are you going to pay him? 30?
0: Probably.
1: Baker, yeah. Baker wants 50. So let's look at Baker's career. He's had two good years where?
0: Tampa.
1: There you go. And where? And all the other places. He had one good year in Cleveland.
0: Yeah, I was going to say. He got hurt in Cleveland, but he was off to a great start.
1: Everywhere else he went, where was he at?
0: Well, there's not a whole lot of places he went. But well, Carolina was a... That organization has struggled forever to anything going.
1: But he goes
0: to the Rams, and he actually showed with a coach, hey, okay, there is something.
1: Tampa Bay is saying that, okay, we gave you a chance to, you know, to kind of save your career. I just don't know if, you know, if you're talking what he's making now, maybe 30, yeah, but 50? That's a big ticket to swallow.
0: Tampa reportedly offered him a 2-year, $100 million deal, but the issue was the number of guaranteed dollars was not what he wanted.
1: It's not really a $100 million deal.
0: Correct. It sounds like it. When you read it, it sounds like it.
1: But right. Yeah, but the bottom line is not, it's not a $100 million deal.
0: Yeah. Okay. Look, it's just something I've been chewing on since I saw how he felt disrespected and undervalued and. He's looking for a new home, and he wants to find a great place. This might be the spot if things don't go well.
1: He likes the Tampa Bay area. His family is comfortable there now. His kids may have kids in school. It's a place where he wants to stay. He doesn't want to uproot his family. He's looking for stability. Anything, he's done a good enough job in Tampa Bay to earn.
0: It'll be interesting to follow, that's for sure. We are 2 weeks away from the very first football game for your Minnesota Vikings. Lots of Vikings coverage here on The Fan over the next 4 hours. Please stay right where you are. Double T and I are back next Saturday for Max Fuller, for Trent Tucker. I am Dave Sinek, and have a wonderful weekend, and we'll talk to you again next Saturday in The Zone.
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1: Oh, my God. 2 hours, huh?
21: Like one person in a month is going to come up and say, well, I thought you were sitting around and chatting about them Queens.
1: Oh, you know, one of the best things that we've done at Twin Cities Live, we do our meet and greets before the show now instead of after.
21: Mm-hmm. So great. Ruin your mood before you have to get on TV.
1: So it is. No, the best thing is we get done with the show. We go back to the back room where it's a little air conditioned. We pack up our stuff and we are gone. We're gone by, like, you know, walking to the bus at 4:35.
21: Kyler and JJ had their moments yesterday. Kyler got the first call. Pads go on Monday. How much changes when these players don the full armor of the gridiron?
1: I mean, so much. Yeah. So much. You know, and I think in I think for Kyler, he's probably really, really looking forward to that, because in these controlled environments with no pads on, you're not feeling the rush anymore.
0: you're not being able to showcase your physical traits and your scrambling ability and your second chance plays. And that's, you know, obviously it's a part of his game. I don't want people to think that that's all his game. He does it. He has the ability to it. But I think for the most part, Kyler really wants to just be a pocket passer. He wants to run the offense that the coordinator wants to run. And he will only use his legs when he needs to. The coordinator from Arizona under Gannon, Petsing, blew his name there for a second. I'm like, what the heck? He used him a little bit on quarterback, like true quarterback run game, but not a lot, you know? So don't think that just because he is special in his physical traits that he wants to run around and run around prematurely. He wants to be a quarterback. And I think that's putting the pads on is going to give everybody a chance to really evaluate the full spectrum of what Kyler Murray is, because you can see him feel the rush, move around the pocket. And then if he has to and has to extend the plays, then he's going to show off, you know, what he can do getting the ball down the field.
2: I don't think people truly realize, and I know I didn't, just truly how fast Kyler Murray is. And now we can line up at the goal line, and we can bet 100 on it. You can have whomever you want. They're going to go to the other goal line. And, like, if Dan Chisena still were here, well, he'd beat them all. And, like, you'd get 10-1 on him for multiple reasons.
0: Yeah.
2: And he'd just be popping tags and scooping chips. Well, so I'm not talking straight line just running in a race. He might win that, too. It's like he shook on Ingram Dawkins yesterday. It looked like it would have been a sack, but it wouldn't. But since everything or most things are half to three-quarter speed on day one without pads and everything, it just at half speed, you can't get him. And he's just going half speed. And then, like, somebody gets close and he goes to three-quarters and he pulls away again. I just, you know, I contend the loudest oohs and ahs that are going to take place when fans get there Saturday and then subsequently night practice whole thing is when Kyler Murray runs. Mm-hmm. And when they got the pads on and he doesn't want to get hit and he gets around people and stuff like that. From a defensive standpoint, it's not like you went against that a ton in your career in training camp. But when, like, the jitterbug just continues to shake on you and slide and make you look bad with angles, sooner or later, defensive players, mentally and physically, they get hot. And they're trying to win spots and win playing time, and they get frustrated with it. Like, do quarterbacks ever get popped in those scenarios? Or, like, what would lead to a potential fight?
0: You mean, are you talking like the inner squad stuff, like outside of?
2: Yeah, I'm talking Kyler, let's say over the course of a half hour, has run three times. He's shaken on you three times. You're frustrated with it. You're hot. You're trying to win a spot. And the fourth time, it just ain't going to happen.
0: No, I mean, I'm kind of like racking my brain right now of the quarterbacks I've gone against in practice. Nobody that's even close to that sort of level of quickness and that lateral quickness.
2: Mm-hmm.
0: But no, I don't think.
2: What about Flutie?
0: Like, you know,
2: Flutie ran.
0: Yeah, but when I got there in San Diego, Flutie was not, you know, he was not spry.
2: The Boston College, Washington General days or whatever they were called. Or
0: he wasn't that. He wasn't that player. You know, he was elusive, and I think everybody just gave him the respect of, like, in practice. You don't even try to hit him. I mean, all those guys are in red jerseys anyway. So even when it's live, You're just going for the hip tap,
2: right?
0: And that's all you're trying to do is just hip tap him.
2: But if you do it too hard, here comes O'Neal, here comes Fries, here comes Donovan Jackson.
0: I mean, whether it's McCarthy or whether it's Kyler, if a defensive player in any drill,
2: right?
0: I don't care if it's live or not.
2: That's my quarterback.
0: If in any drill you pop the quarterback and the linemen see that and they see their boy on the ground,
2: there's gonna be
0: some fists for sure.
2: How is Bleacher Report wrong about Caleb Banks?
0: You saw that on the old Sound the Horn.
2: Yep.
0: We actually have a name for it now, which is kind of exciting.
2: What is it exactly?
0: It's a YouTube channel that...
2: it's yours?
0: It's mine.
2: Sweet.
0: And it's Cy Amundsen's. We're all familiar with Cy around here. So, you know, the back story is... You know, about every Vikings game, Cy and I would have a probably an hour-long breakdown on the phone. just talking about the game and whatever. And he's got some, he's got really insightful takes. I think having that comedian brain, he looks at a lot of things from a lot of different angles. And so it's really enlightening to hear from his fan perspective and what he sees in Vikings games and what I see on being on the sideline. Anyway, we've just taken those conversations, put it on a YouTube channel. And he's really talented at all the back end stuff, graphically, editorial, all that stuff. So
2: Sound
0: anyway.
2: The Horn is a Wu-Tang Clan song. I'm having a tough time finding this podcast.
0: Is that right?
2: Yeah, but go ahead. So I don't even know what Bleacher Report's at.
0: Well, they basically just said, you know, they went through every team's potential busts.
2: Oh, there we are.
0: And
2: ooh, this is nice.
0: I thought it was very low-hanging fruit on their part to just say, well, we think Caleb Banks for the Vikings is going to be their big draft bust, if there is one for each team.
2: Mm-hmm.
0: And, you know, our fun argument, counter argument to that was just, you know, it's, wow, you guys really did a whole lot of research here to really, you know, scrape the bottom to figure out who's going to be a potential bust. I mean, he's right. Basically look at a first-round draft pick who came in with a little bit of controversy because of his foot injury. Then we're just going to call him a first-round bust. And I just, you know, push back against a lot of the same things that we've talked about before, that every medical doctor, especially Coetzee and all the staff at TCO that, you know, are phenomenal, and we don't use the word lightly, but they are world-renowned. They are some of the best foot and ankle guys in the world. And if they give him the clearance, then I have all the faith in the world that this should not be a reoccurring injury. This should not be a lingering issue. Mm-hmm. This should be something that once fully healed and brought up to speed properly, you know, hopefully we'll never have to hear about a Caleb Banks foot injury again.
2: Yeah.
0: That doesn't mean that he's not going to be protected from every injury, but I look at his size, his rare ability to move in space.
2: He reminded me of Akeem Hicks yesterday, and I'm not saying he's Akeem Hicks good. It's like first time I and anybody have seen him in this setting, and he gets down in the stance, and then he gets up and starts just to the swim move and just try to get himself in there. And I'm like, damn, he's not quite as big yet, maybe not even as tall, but it just reminded me of former Bears defensive tackle Akeem Hicks.
0: Yes, and we know the problems that he gave us. And I think that I might be off by an inch or two, but I think that he measured at like 82-inch wingspan, which I think they said put him in the top of all defensive linemen the last like 5 years at the combine.
2: Mm.
0: And we all know that he couldn't do everything at the combine, but when you just look at his measurables, you look at what he did in college, and it just seems like it's a perfect match for this defense. I think that he within, you know, by the time we get halfway through the season and I feel like he's picked up the game speed and all that stuff, like he truly could fundamentally change the way our defense looks.
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20: Welcome back. Best of Vikings training camp, where we left off. Ben Lieber talking about the new and improved defense with the new players in mind. Let's pick up where we left off.
0: You know, with or without B-Flow, you know, if B-Flow moves on in a year or two or whatever, like, I think that he is foundationally a piece for this defense. So I was just basically pushing back at Bleacher Report saying, like, yeah. No, I think that we're going to go the opposite way with this guy.
2: And what's Banks' wingspan? Nearly 83, right?
0: Yeah.
2: Yeah, well, Akeem Hicks' wingspan was 84. So, yeah. I mean, that adds up. They're close to the same height. And Caleb still has some growing to do. So, yeah, if that comparison works out and he plays like him, the Minnesota Vikings interior defense is in business. Now, this treasure trove of sound the horn, where did this come from? I must have been on a vocal maintenance day or seven, because this is terrific, man. Go to YouTube.com,
8: and search either Ben Lieber or Ben Lieber 5-1. It'll take you to something called Sound the Horn with Cy Amundsen. Subscribe. Subscribe to that bad boy. They got a lot of good stuff up there right now. No idea how I missed any of this.
0: Well, we intentionally played around with it for a long time. So we
8: have a lot of things up there, a lot of shorts and everything.
0: Yeah, we probably started recording about 2 months ago.
8: Oh.
0: And we'd sit down and record a couple times a week.
8: Mm-hmm.
0: And, you know, we just said, let's just play with this. Let's, like, we don't need to make any announcements. We don't need to make anything official. Let's Got just kind of, like, have some fun with this. And we're not even, like, I mean, I guess I'm sort of making an announcement now, but, like, we're not like, truly, like, yeah. having a hard launch of this thing.
8: Yeah.
0: We're
8: just, because you don't want to be married to doing it every day, every 3 days or
0: no,
8: whatever.
0: I mean, that,
8: like,
0: we,
8: people
0: we
8: start
0: are.
8: Counting
0: we have
8: on
0: a,
8: it.
0: We have a recording schedule. Okay. So, like, we've just really wanted to just figure out our flow mm-hmm. and figure out things. Like, we didn't want to, like, come out on day one and say, hey, everybody, check out this YouTube channel. And then we haven't had those
8: yep.
0: discussions like we're talking about.
8: Do you
0: about
8: want more here. Subscribers?
0: Well, duh.
8: Okay. YouTube, Sound the Horn, Ben Lieber, Cy Amundsen, very easy to find. Like we did a couple of days ago for Bent Out of Shape with a couple of fellow linebackers, Eric Hendricks and Anthony Barr. Jump into YouTube and follow this and subscribe that. Don't forget to hit that sub button. Make sure you hit that bell and like it along the way. So I haven't watched any of it. I just saw the headline. I'm going to watch them all today, and I'm going to pilfer some takes right now. For instance, Ben Lieber reacts to Jamal Adams signing with the Vikings. What was the reaction?
0: Yeah, basically that I don't think any of the starters have anything to worry about. That I think that he is going to come in to be a very niche support member on this defense. I think he's going to bring a ton of expertise, obviously. I think his leadership is going to shine from day one.
8: So you feel really confident he makes the team?
0: No, I don't feel, okay. I don't, no. I don't.
8: So what they gave him would define a prove-it deal.
0: Yeah, I think so. You know, I think you know, I was trying to be constructively critical of his play as a linebacker last year with the Vegas. Las Vegas.
8: Yeah, I heard you on the power trip say that you got in and watched some of his linebacker
0: sure.
8: plays.
0: Yep.
8: What'd it look like?
0: You know, from a pure linebacker standpoint, you know, I think it's average. I don't think that he quite understands the nuances of playing off blocks. Even when he doesn't do a good job using his hands to get off blocks, he doesn't dip in a way to get around some of these blocks to maintain that gap integrity. You know, he just looks like a young player that's learning how to play linebacker at the NFL level, and mm-hmm. it's just not natural to him.
8: Okay.
0: Now, where he did excel, I guess if I can use that word,
8: mm-hmm.
0: You know, he is truly an outside linebacker
8: mm.
0: in that system. And so when he was adjusted out on a number two or a number three receiver,
8: mm.
0: then his sort of defensive back instincts took over, and you could see that a little bit more natural. He does a great job disguising when he blitzes off the edge. He definitely makes it count when he gets to the point of attack on the ball carrier. He still wants to pop you every single time
8: right.
0: that he can. So I think from an attitude standpoint, I think setting a tone standpoint, if they feel like this defense needs it, then I think he's the guy. I don't think that you're going to see him out there, and you're not certainly going to see him out there in heavy packages. You won't see him out there in dime packages. He's not going to be running deep center field as a safety. I think he's truly that second-level defender in only certain situations.
8: This is awesome. I can't hear it, but in watching it, like the pictures and stuff that you guys are dropping in, so I can see why you waited a little while to make sure the graphics and like the whole setup and the permission and the YouTube like licensing
0: yeah, well,
8: and all
0: yeah,
8: that.
0: Yeah, yeah. I mean,
8: this is nice, man.
0: It's still a work in progress.
8: It looks good.
0: You know, thank you.
8: What's the best way for people to subscribe? Like, if
0: hit a button, I guess.
8: But if you put Sound the Horn in, it sends you to some Wu-Tang Clan thing.
10: So yeah, like, I just searched Sound the Horn Ben Lieber.
8: Oh, there we go. Sound the Horn Ben Lieber.
0: I guess, yeah.
8: On YouTube, Sound the Horn Ben Lieber. Subscribe, not only because he's our guy, but this thing with he and Cy.

0: destined to be that deep over guy, the guy that's running deeper routes and all that stuff. So
1: look at Rube Nation. We already got 400 more subscribers. Keep going.
0: Wow. Outstanding. I appreciate that, everybody.
1: No problem.
0: So, yeah, I mean, I think it's, you know, some of that stuff was also just, hey, how can we, what sort of topics are we going to tackle in the offseason? We know that we're pretty confident that we can, as we're doing right now with training camp starting, we can have topics galore during the season. But it was more of a, stress test for us of like, okay, what can we do when it comes to next offseason as we get done with the draft and as you guys talk about the sports abyss and the football abyss, you know, can we come up with relevant topics that are interesting, that are not just fishing for clicks? We're not here to be like, hey, breaking news, and you know, we're going to be manufacturing drama. Like, that's not our bit. We're not going to be doing that stuff.
1: Okay, well, if the Vikings feel they have, or if trained eyes believe the Minnesota Vikings have a hidden gem at cornerback, who is said hidden gem?
0: Well, doesn't it just say right there?
1: No. Nope, not in the that size fault, not yours. Is it Demings?
0: Yes.
1: Okay, Charles Demings.
0: Yeah.
1: Watched him yesterday. Looked like, you know who looked good yesterday? Was James Pierre. And he had to leave practice at the end. Not sure why. Didn't seem to be anything serious. But he went one-on-one with Jefferson a few times. Nice. And again, we're not in pads. We're not joint practicing with the Ravens, but it's still Justin Jefferson. He's trying to do Kyler or JJ a solid, but this was a pass from Kyler. And Pierre just stuck to him for about 3 seconds in one-on-one coverage. I thought that was pretty good.
0: You know, that is the one thing. If you're a fan and you're going to go out there on Saturday to watch that first open practice, and they're not going to still be in pads, correct? They don't put the pads
1: Monday.
0: Until Monday?
1: Yep.
0: Those are the one-on-one battles that I think that are pretty translatable to when the pads actually come on.
1: Agreed.
0: I think in OTAs and minicamp, the DBs were not allowed to press like at the line of scrimmage. But I think once training camp starts on padless days, I think you can still do that and still be physical at the line of scrimmage.
1: Mm-hmm.
0: So if you go out there and you want to watch and you want to kind of track where those guys are going to be doing that early in the practice, those are the battles that I think are like, okay, that's basically what it's going to look like once the pads come on Monday and throughout training camp. Not so much with the defensive line and offensive line. It's like, that's probably my favorite drill to watch is the pass rushing drill. That you have to watch with the pads on. That's just way different when you have the pads on versus no pads.
1: Yeah.
0: But when it comes to competitive periods, man, those DBs versus wide receivers, running backs, linebackers, and tight ends, you know, doing one-on-one stuff, pass drops and pass coverage, that's some good stuff right there. I think you're going to see those competitions play out just like that once the pads come on.
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12: Welcome back to Best of Vikings Training Camp. 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Adam Thielen, one of our own, joining PA, talking all things Vikings.
13: Welcome back now. 22 minutes past the hour. Joining us now is NFL Live's Adam Thielen, joining the 9 to noon production on KFAN. Adam, my name is Paul Allen. A very good morning to you, and how have things been?
14: PA, man, good to hear from you. It's been a while, so it's good to be on. Everything's been good. It's been kind of a whirlwind of I guess, off-season. It's not my off-season anymore. It's just my retirement life, but yeah, it's been kind of wild, but it's been a lot of fun. The summer's been great, hanging out with the kids and being on the lake and doing the Minnesota summer.
13: I can't see you right now, but I can tell when you were talking, you were smiling, and I think it's because I said, joining us now on KFAN is NFL Live's Adam Thielen. Did that make you smile?
14: Yeah, it made me laugh a little bit, because that's I'm not really, that's not my title yet, or not at all, but yeah, I had a blast on NFL Live and going out to Bristol. First time being out there, it was a lot of fun. Spent 2 days on NFL Live, and it flew by. The show was like an hour long, and it flew by just because I was having so much fun.
13: Yeah, you're making some plays out there, aren't you? I mean, you're playing very fast right now. ESPN's NFL Live. I've heard you on NFL Radio, on Sirius NFL Radio. Are you enjoying this segue?
14: I am. I really am. I mean, to be able to talk about the game that I love and poured my heart and soul into and not take hits to the head, it's not a bad gig. So, no, I've really enjoyed it. I'm actually going to do a radio spot on NFL radio every Tuesday.
13: Yep.
14: During the season. So excited about that, just to kind of, you know, just kind of get in out in there and have fun with it. And I'll be on for like, what, 2 or 3 hours a day on Tuesday. So it'll be a lot, but it'll be so fun. And the NFL is endless amount of things to talk about. It's like the last 2 days, right? Like it's like just the start of training camp and there's so much to talk about. You can't even fit it all into an hour show. So much fun.
13: All right. Now I'm not into promoting or elevating what can be deemed as competition, but I also am your biggest fan. So that NFL radio bit, does it happen to be with Bruce Murray at like 11 a.m. Central?
14: I'm not sure what time. We haven't like locked in the time yet, but so we'll see what it looks like. But I know all those guys. I mean, over the years of you know, having interviews at training camp and things like that, those guys do a great job, and they've been doing it for a long time. So just to be able to kind of be around them and learn from them is pretty cool.
13: So with the two days of NFL Live at ESPN, how did they have you prepare? Like, did you know what was coming?
14: It was actually really cool. Thankfully, I had a little bit of experience doing NFL Network for the NFC and AFC championship games, like the pregame show. I had 4 hours on camera for that pregame show, and that gave me just a ton of insight of what that world looks like. So essentially, you get a pre-show, I guess, media like
13: production meeting?
14: Production meeting, correct.
13: Yeah.
14: So I have a production meeting. You talk about all the things, the topics that maybe they want to touch on, and then you kind of give your insight. So, hey, this is basically, it's like you do the show before the show, and then that way they can have graphics. So, you know, this is how I feel about the New England receiver situation, and I kind of talk about my points I want to make, and then they then we'll have graphics and film to be able to put up there when I'm talking on the actual live show. And so it was really cool, again, to have that experience at NFL Network, because when I was going to that, I'm like, what are we doing? Like, I feel like I'm doing the show and like, why are we doing this? And then I get my notes when I get on the desk and I'm like, oh, that makes sense.
13: Yeah.
14: Now I kind of be able to like, okay, it's block A. I get to, this is what I'm going to talk about. This is what I want to touch on. Kind of refresh the mind of the points I want to make, and then boom, I just go. And so it's really cool, and they make it so easy, especially when you have a good host. Laura Rutledge is fantastic. Was on with, you know, Jason McCourty, who's fantastic.
13: Awesome.
14: You know, Dan Orlovsky, fantastic. So they make it, it's like being on with you, right? Like, it's like I don't have to do a lot when I'm with you or with those guys, because you guys are so good at what you do. And if there is a point where you get stuck or you don't really have anything to say, like, they'll find a way to get you into the point you want to make. So very thankful for that.
13: Given it's TV with ESPN's NFL Live, do they require you or request that you wear that aggressive earpiece where, like, you're trying to formulate an opinion on Christian Watson and somebody's talking while you're talking? Because that could be that could be challenging.
14: Yeah, definitely. Again, thankful for that, like, 4 hours that I had on the show for NFL Network, because it gave me just like a ton of experience in that. So when I got to ESPN, it just made, I knew what to expect. And so, yeah, someone's talking to you, hey, Adam, you're going to go in next. Or, hey, they're going to tee you up here. And there's a lot of times where, like, if you didn't have that, like, you wouldn't really know the flow and how it works. And again, when my first experience with it, I had no idea. Like, they gave me nothing. They gave the production meeting, and then you were like on live, and that was it. Like, you had no idea how the flow went, where you're supposed to go, when you're supposed to go there.
13: Yeah.
14: And so again, just having that experience now, I kind of knew, like, all right, when they cue me up in my ear, or when they start counting down 10, 9, like, I better wrap up my point pretty quickly. And so I felt like I because of that experience, I had a lot, I just felt a lot more comfortable out there.
13: What, so do you feel with NFL Live, do you feel or hope this was an audition maybe for bigger and better things?
14: Yeah, I mean, for sure. I mean, they bring you in as kind of like a special guest, right? But at the end of the day, every time you're going on TV, it's an audition, you know, it's to see if it's a good fit, if if you can do it. Like, at the end of the day, with that stuff, like, obviously, like, your accolades help. But at the end of the day, if you can't articulate, if you can't talk about it, if you can't bring it to the audience and make formulate your opinion in a way that they understand, they're not going to have you back, and they're not going to pay you to do it. So definitely was an addition, and felt very good about what I put out there. And now it's kind of like, what does that look like? Again, I got three young kids at home.
15: Yep,
14: I'm not going to be in Connecticut 5 days a week. So what that looks like, who knows? But I'm having so much fun with all this, being able to come on your show. I love talking on the radio, and I could talk all day. So it's a lot of fun, and any opportunity I get, especially when I can do it from my house, it's fantastic.
15: Yeah. And I know what the Friday football feast is. The 9 to noon football feast at Buffalo Wild Wings all throughout the state of Minnesota. Nordo and I do it. Alec Lewis stops by. Chad Greenway stops by. We're going to get you to one or two of those this year, probably when we get out by where you live. And what that's going to give you is the ability to talk about what you know and what you love, football. But there are massive crowds, and you'll get to feel the energy of the crowd, which kind of puts the whole thing together, doing what you love and the energy of the crowd. Know what I mean?
14: Yeah, I can't wait. I would love to do it. And we still got to get together and talk about some stuff. Would love to do some more stuff with you. But
15: yes, sir.
14: But yeah, that sounds great.
15: Adam Thielen, he was on ESPN's NFL Live. Also is doing some radio work these days. You'll hear him 9 to noon whenever he's available. And Vikings training camp begins today. Do you have any plans to either yourself or with the family at Vikings training camp come out and say hello?
14: Yeah, I think I'll be out there quite a bit. I've actually snuck out there quite a bit during OTAs just to kind of check it out and see how much my welcome was. And they haven't kicked me out yet, so we'll see. We'll keep pushing it and see what happens. But yeah, my boys will be in heaven to be back out there. I don't think they even realize that training camp is going on right now. It's just such a different phase of life for them. Usually I'm leaving and I'm gone now for a few weeks and don't see them much, and they get to come out and see me after practice, but that's about it. So me being home, I'm sure they don't even realize it's football season, but I'm excited to go check it out. I think it's going to be a fantastic year, and there's just so many things that I can't wait to see play out and see what happens for that team, and will help them have success this season.
15: You happen to be watching the series Quarterback on Netflix?
14: Yeah, just started it. I'm only through one episode, but I've watched all of the episodes of the past seasons.
15: Right.
14: I think it's fantastic.
15: Oh yeah, I I'm three episodes into it, and the reason I bring it up is because Joe Flacco is one of the featured quarterbacks, and with your kids, like from Asher and the rest of the kids. First question with this, then I'll land the plane. We'll talk about the Vikings and so on. Do your kids still enjoy getting autographs from football players?
14: Oh my gosh, yeah, okay. They're obsessed.
15: Okay,
14: yeah, with anyone, football players,
15: the
14: whole gamut.
15: That's the perfect answer, because like Joe Flacco has been to so many teams. In episode 3, you're going to see that he gets traded from Cleveland to Cincinnati. In fact, that was last year, relatively soon after you guys beat Cleveland at Tottenham Hotspur. And one of the things that was really exciting to his family is that the kids got a chance to get new autographs. So, like, they got autographs in Indianapolis. They got autographs in Baltimore, in Cleveland, and maybe Philadelphia. The Jets were in there. And then now, like, Jamar Chase and T. Higgins and Joe Burrow and Cincinnati. So, like, when you went to Carolina, or then when you ended up in Pittsburgh, were the kids excited to get certain autographs?
14: Oh, they were fired up. Yeah, they were super excited, especially, towards the end of my career. Obviously, they got a little bit older, and, my oldest was in third grade, now going to fourth grade. And so he just knows football now. He knows the stars at school. On Mondays, they all talk about the games and all their favorite players and all these things. So he'll come to me and tell me stuff, that I didn't even know about different players and things like that. And then they, they all trade their sports cards at school, and they look up how much they're worth, and they want to go to the card shop and, pull cards, whatever they call it, rip cards, whatever you want to call it. But yeah. It's fun. I mean, they love it. It's also cool in Tahoe at the American Century Championship that I've gotten blessed to be able to be there for 9 years. It's like now they get to go get Travis Kelce's autograph, and they get to get, you know, hockey players and baseball players' autographs and you know, legends of the game that, you know, Hall of Famers, and they get to see these guys, and they have their cards. They already had them, and they're like, who's going to be there? And it is really cool.
15: You you said on NFL Live, I'm paraphrasing a little bit, that you think Kyler is the leading candidate for the Vikings quarterback job. Why is that?
14: Yeah, I mean, it's a answer that needs a lot of time to explain, right? Like, you can't just take that quote and be like, oh, he thinks he should have the job. I just believe that when you bring in a guy like that and you kind of, you know, he's got the experience, he's got all these tangibles that you kind of maybe took a flyer on this guy. Like, I just think that means that you kind of want him to do all the things it takes to win the job. Now, is he going to do that? I don't know. But I think at this point, because they haven't had any practices, he's in the front runner. Or he is the front runner for the job, and it's kind of his job to lose. Now, if he doesn't do the things that maybe have been his negatives in the past with leadership and just his preparation and things like that, I think he could lose the job too. And I think JJ has an unbelievable opportunity to finally take a year's worth of work and to say, hey, these are the things I need to work on. These are the things I need to get better at. Now he had a whole offseason to focus on those things, and he knows it. He's a smart guy, and he's a competitor. He wants it more than anyone. I promise you, that's what I love about the guy. It's a big reason why I was like so excited to come back to Minnesota, is because of the time I spent with his competitiveness and his poise and his energy and his ability to, like, people want to be around him and people love him. Now, if he comes out and shows those tangibles that they need from him on the field, like, he could win this job. But at this point, it's Kyler's job to lose.
15: So what are some things on which J.J. McCarthy needed to improve this offseason? Not putting you in a spot to say he has improved on this or he has not done this. But, like, just quick twitch, what are some things on which he needed to improve?
14: Well, number one is maturity. And it's not like social maturity. It's just maturity as an NFL football player. Like, there's so much that it takes to be a successful player in this league, let alone a quarterback. Like, a quarterback's on a whole different pedestal, a whole different level. Just the amount of things that you have to be able to handle as a quarterback, the media, the practices, the preparation. Like, it's everyone in the NFL has a lot of preparation and a lot of, you know, duties with the media and things like that, but the quarterback is on the highest of pedestals with that. Like, they have the biggest job with the media. Like, every week they're speaking and they're getting the tough questions. The game, depending on the week before, if you win or lose, like, they're getting all the praise or they're getting all the, like, the hate, right? And so the NFL football maturity is number one. Number two, like, when you look at the skill set, he's got the arm talent to make all the throws, but he kind of had this, like, one throw approach in his first season of playing where it was like only the fastball. So when he can develop this kind of this change up, the layer ball, not always having to just drive the ball in as hard as he can, his game will take the next step. And I've seen that a little bit in the OTAs. Now your route's on air and you're in t-shirts. So we need to see that in games and in the training camp, which I believe we will. But those things will take his game to a whole different level. And again, he's already got these other tangibles that you can't coach. You can't coach competitiveness. You can't coach that dog mentality. You can't coach, you know, people just wanting to be around you and being just this natural leader, and why I believe he has so much success in Michigan. And so there's just so many exciting things about him. And that's where, like, when you make this take of like, oh, it's Kyler Murray's job to lose, like, you don't want to people to think that you don't think that he can do it, because that's not the truth. So I'm super excited to watch these practices, as everyone I can imagine is, just to see his maturity as a football player.
15: What do you, Adam Thielen, 9 to noon, what do you know about new receiver Juwan Jennings and ways he potentially can help?
14: Yeah, I mean, I've admired his game for the last few years as he's kind of come onto the scene, especially with the injuries they had over there, and he kind of got his opportunity and made the most of it. But what I really see in his game is the physicality. You know, he can block. He's kind of got that dog, kind of that do the dirty work kind of guy. He can run the slant route. He can run the go ball. He can make contested catches. He's a perfect fit when you have two number one receivers, and one of them happens to be the best football player in the NFL. And so he's a perfect fit for that because he can do the dirty work. He can fill in where he needs to fill in. He can, if someone is down for a play or two or a game, like, he can fill in and do all of those things. Like, he's a great fit for this offense. And I believe that they want to run the ball more this year. I think that Kevin knows that to be able to take that next step as an offense, as a team, they have to be able to establish the run game, and they have to be able to do things off the run game. And he's a perfect guy to go get dirty and get in there and make some creases for these running backs that have a lot of talent. So I really like the fit. I don't know him very well personally, but just his kind of demeanor and his dog mentality is a great fit for that group.
15: Last two for AT19. Elite Football Mind, stealing the show, NFL Live, ESPN. Brian O'Neill got a new deal, which means he must have played pretty well last season, and the new general manager didn't have a problem doling out the money. Brian O'Neill, in what ways is he a bona fide team leader?
14: Well, I mean, I'm biased, obviously. Like, he's one of my friends. Like, love the guy to death. I mean, fantastic human being. But it's obviously it's about the football player he is, but it's also about just like his preparation is on a whole different level. His sacrifice, like, if you're a young guy and you want to see how to play 10, 15 years in the league, however long you want to play, like, go watch that guy. Go just live a day in Brian O'Neill's life. Like, his mindset as far as how he takes care of his body, his nutrition, his training, it's all top notch. And what people don't realize is to be the best of the best in this league, you don't get by with talent or being a good football player. It's the same thing with Justin Jefferson. Like, is he talented? Yes. Is he a great football player? Yes. But what separates him and makes him the best of the best is his work ethic, his mindset, his attitude. I mean, both of those guys, when they walk through the building, they always have a positive attitude, always. And when I talk to kids, like, now I'm coaching youth sports, like, what do I truly care about? I care about your attitude and your effort. If you truly have those two things down, I promise you, you will have success. And people will want to be around you. And people will want to pay you when you get to the NFL, just like Brian O'Neill. So super excited for him, proud of him, and he's earned it.
15: What makes Flores' defense so tricky, and where can it be vulnerable?
14: Well, it's tricky because it's chaotic. And everyone knows that, right? It's absolute chaos at all times. I also think it's dangerous because he is willing to listen to the players. And I think that's why Harrison Smith played as long as he did, and maybe will continue to play. I'm sure he will. It's because of that relationship that they have, because I think there's a lot of times that, you know, Flores has so much trust in his players, certain guys, that he will say, hey, whatever, if you see something, you change it. Like, let's get in the perfect call. Let's, if you see something that, you know, that we have a call for that formation or that kind of scheme that they're trying to get after us with, like, go ahead, do it. And also his confidence, right? His confidence of, like, I don't care what you think about me. Like, I'm going to call my game and I'm going to do it till it doesn't work, and it's working. And so I just been really impressed being around him last year. Just the way that he prepares, you know, like, he treats practices like games. Like, he's out there, he's intense. Like, I'm trying to mess with him, and he's kind of like, get away from me, Adam. Like, I'm trying to work here. And I'm trying to get a little smile out of him, which is hard to do. But every once in a while I can get it from him. But yeah, just a chaotic, energetic defense that's willing to adapt and change and just make it so difficult on defense. I remember watching the last game of the season last year, and I was like, oh my gosh. Like, or it might not have been the last game. It was a Christmas Day game versus the Lions. And I'm like, this is like one of the best offenses in the NFL, and they can't do anything. Mm. And so, like, that's the type of defense it is. Like, he will frustrate you, and he will just, like, crush you until the game's over, and not fun to go against.
15: In closing, I got an idea. When the Carolina Panthers are here December 6th, any chance you'll do the coin toss or maybe blow the Galler horn with two of your three former employers on the field?
14: I'm open to whatever. We'll see what the Vikings want to do with that. But right. That will be a fun game. I got so much respect for obviously for both sides. Mm-hmm. Man, just loved my time in Carolina. Dave Canales is the real deal. And it'd be fun to see all those guys. You know, I built a strong relationship with Bryce Young and some of those receivers and just some of those guys on the team. Obviously, my allegiance is to the Minnesota Vikings. That's my team. But again, so much respect for the other side.
15: AT, the new $2,000 microphone sounds great. May God bless you and your family. And I look forward to seeing you at training camp, okay?
14: All right, talk soon.
15: See you, bud. Adam Thielen, AT19 with the old Steve's Marathon segment for the day. 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Coming up next, Vikes Bites on KFAN.
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2: Can you believe the Power Trip is back in Detroit Lakes? Here we are. It's Water Carnival. Ladies and gentlemen, look at this giant crowd of people already out for kegs and eggs. Here we are with Derek from the lovely fan affiliate up here in Detroit Lakes. Derek, how are you, buddy?
3: Hey, how are you guys? Good to see you again, man.
2: Good to see you as well. Somebody stopped by last night when I was over at a local establishment here and said that they listened to 740 The Fan in Canada. That's a big old boomer of a signal.
3: You can get all the way to Montana. It's amazing. Yeah, it covers, I think it's like 5 states and 2 provinces, 2 or 3 provinces. Yeah, we get calls from, all the way from Williston. It's really a booming signal, 50,000 watts blasting out there. And they love it all the way. So if you're heading out to Bozeman to, see everyone out in Yellowstone, you can hear us almost all the way out there. It's great.
4: Wow, sweet.
2: Yeah, it's awesome. Derek, now, obviously, you do a lot of different jobs, a lot of different hats that you wear. But, of course, this area, huge college football fans as well, huge Vikings fans. So I'll get your thoughts before I let you go here so we get ready to head into sports and much, much more. How do you feel about your Vikings this year, man?
3: I feel good about it. I mean, the defense seems like that's going to be pretty stacked. I'm going to miss Jonathan Gennard, obviously. Wait, Dallas Turner finished up the season, though. I think he's really going to be stepping up here, coming up in his third year, and I think he'll be that edge rusher that they need out of that outside linebacker spot. So I'm looking forward to it. Of course, the quarterback battle will figure it out. I'll be heading down to those Ravens joint practices. That is always the best thing to go to if you're looking to go to training camp. So, yeah, I'll be down to Eagan soon. It's hard to believe it's almost here. It's ridiculous. We got to soak up summer as much as we can, but looking for the season. A lot of people, of course, around here like Carson Wentz, too, so you never know. All those quarterbacks might have to play unless they can stay healthy, but I'm looking forward to everything about the season, especially when they kick the Packers' ass in the first week, that's for sure. So.
2: Yeah! Derek Hanson, everybody, man. A man who wears many hats. We appreciate it. Without you, we don't get on the air.
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7: Jacoby Thomas, the physical specimen, rookie from Miami, is a safety. Jacoby Thomas, he ran with the ones yesterday. My untrained eye can't tell if they're playing fast or not playing fast. Sometimes I can. But, like, Thomas just has to be swimming in it, right? Swimming in, like, where to go, what to do, how to not give a tell on the trick. Because you give one tell or two tells, and that means, like, the next 3 games, Flores has to change the tricks if you're going to be in the game, right?
8: Yeah, so I will go back to I've mentioned this before with my conversation with Harrison Smith. This was probably 2 years ago at least, maybe 3 years ago, maybe right when B-Flow got here. And I said, hey, man, can you tell me about this defense? You know, is it complicated? Is it simple? Like, he kind of looked at me and almost like he was telling me a secret, mm-hmm. even though it's like not a secret. And he's like, it's not that difficult. I go, really? He goes, no. He's like, to learn the coverages, he's like, it's not exotic coverages.
7: Wow.
8: Like, we've played these coverages before. He's like, the trick is to know how to play with the look pre-snap. He's like, that takes a lot of time. He's like, it looks like there's a lot going on, and that's by intent and purpose. And that's what we practice a lot, is just like what we do pre-snap. But once the ball snaps, the coverages are coverage. Like, the coverages are pretty standard NFL coverages, and we don't do anything crazy to get to them, or don't have anything like so outside the box that if you're a rookie or a young guy that it's going to take a long time to understand coverage and your responsibility. So going back to Jacoby, I think if he's just a smart football player and he's going to pick up the coverage aspects, then there's no reason why he couldn't showcase that early in camp. Now, when it comes to running the nuance of it, like the way Harrison ran it, yeah, that might take some time if he's got that in him. But as far as him being out there, it's a great sign that they trust him just to run the coverage and be where you're supposed to be against given receivers and routes.
7: Mm-hmm. I don't know if this is what quarterbacks do when they're not playing in practice in training camp. But I had my binoculars on Murray when McCarthy was in there. So they clearly, Wentz, Murray, and McCarthy all can hear the play. Mm-hmm. So McCarthy's in the huddle, you know, the hands over the ear hole.
8: Yeah.
7: Just get the play. Well, because, and I can tell they all can hear the same thing at the same time because they all looked at their cards at the same time on their wrists. So, you know, the play comes in. McCarthy looks at it briefly. Murray and Wentz are like staring at it. Murray's like his fingers like going through something. Mm-hmm. He's learning this thing. Maybe this is how it is all the time, and I've just never noticed it. I thought it was so cool. Play after play, McCarthy's at quarterback. He'd go back to pass or do the play action or whatever. Well, I mean, calling games or you analyzing games, we're following the ball. We're watching the quarterback, then we're following the ball. You guys will see things out of your periphery, you know, to be able to jump in and be like, not completely sure, but I think so-and-so was late from this spot.
8: Mm-hmm.
7: Murray, after every snap, he never was watching the quarterback. He was only watching receivers and what they do. I thought that was fantastic. Maybe that's how it is all the time, but like he would look at the play on the card and then do his finger along to get the play called, then the formation, make sure he has it down. But then he would like watch a Jennings on the right where the ball, he knew where the ball most likely was going. And he wanted to watch that guy do his thing.
8: Mm-hmm.
7: Every single play wasn't in there. I thought that was really cool. Does that happen a lot?
8: Yeah, I think so. I mean, you would hope so. We talk about getting the mental reps all the time. I mean, you know, for the young kids listening out there, it's just important to get your mental reps when you're on the sidelines than it is to get some of the real reps. And, you know, a lot of times, you know, we were drilled into that when I was in college that, you know, when you're off the field and your backup's in there or the backup is in there and you've got an extended break and you feel like you deserve a shot of water, fine, get your water. But you got to still keep your head in the game and understand what's going on. Mm-hmm. And the chance for you to position yourself, whether offense or defense, kind of behind your normal position to see the things that you need to see when you're in there, because every rep is precious. And even though that you may have repped that same thing as a player with your 8 to 10 plays, there might be just something, there might be a different call, even though they might repeat the script, you might look at something, that's your opportunity to be like, okay, when I saw that rep, I was checking out the safeties because that's my normal progression.
7: Right.
8: But if
7: I got it wrong. You nailed it. He knew where it was going.
8: Right.
7: But he wanted, so in other words, coaches are like, now on this play, he's going to do this. But for it to work, that guy has to go there. This safety has
8: right.
7: to. That's
8: right.
7: what he was watching.
8: So he was probably watching like, okay, I know what I'm supposed to do in my normal progression, but let me just check out how the receiver stems to this. Mm-hmm. Like I want to watch his body movements because let's say it's a quick throw, a three-step slant or something, and you're trying to snap your heads from looking forward at the safety over to the right side where Juwan Jennings is. Well, I want to see what happens in that moment when I'm rolling my eyes over to him, like,
7: yeah,
8: you know, what sort of stutter steps is he giving? What sort of hands is he giving? What sort of body position so I can best put the ball there? Mm-hmm. And also, you want to see how the corner's playing.
7: Yeah.
8: You know, you want to see if the corner's getting help from the outside linebacker, that nickel. So there's just so much to see
7: right.
8: on any given play.
7: But those first two plays, I don't have confirmation of this, but I just know how competitive the head coach is. And how frustrated he can get sometimes, even if he doesn't share it, at what he thinks the narrative being established by the people is ridiculous. You know, because he sees all the organized team activity stuff and watches it all back, and nobody ever sees anything except this snapshot at minicamp. And, oh, no, there are two picks. And, oh, no, Kyler said, I'm not used to this. And, yeah, I'm kind of playing behind it here because I'm not getting, you know, but I'll get there. And if that grated on him, that first play, under center, play action, turned his back, play action off Jones,
8: mm-hmm.
7: or was it Mason? Nevertheless, it was one of the two starters. Turned his back on the defense, Matt Ryan-esque, Addison, I mean, they might have worked on that at a high school for a month. I mean, it was so polished, and it had a little gotcha to it, all right? So there was that. Next play, Murray, under center, five-step drop, left hash, right numbers to Juwan Jennings for 17. Mm. So in other words, in case, for all of you, and they were going into the wind, it's almost like he prayed and constructed the wind just to get people to back off his quarterback, or who could be the starting quarterback, because Murray threw into the wind from the left hash just outside of the right numbers, which is a hard throw. And it was a completion to Jennings. Those were the first two plays. I just thought it was really cool how they crafted that. You're the best. I have a great time on TV today. It is 3 o'clock, Channel 5, Twin Cities Live, and we'll see you soon, okay?
8: Yeah, man, can't wait for it. Can't wait to see you at camp.
7: Likewise,
8: as well.
7: For sure.
8: Yeah.
7: Can't wait to see you, too, especially those joints. Yeah. Nine to noon goes noon to 3. Wednesday, the first day of the joints. Be great to have you there if possible. That's Ben Lieber at Nacho Lieber via X 1044. News du Nord is next.
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4: Welcome back. Best of Vikings training camp a couple segments ago. Kyle Rudolph is next. Right now is Chad Greenway. We're going to hear what Rudolph had to say, and then we'll hear in the next segment the actual context around it. Let's listen.
7: Rudy told 9 to noon yesterday there was a day that you shook him down to do a podcast, and he said no. Can you confirm or deny? Kyle Rudolph.
21: Rudolph?
7: Yeah, he said that you were shaking him down, or you were asking him to do a podcast, shaking him down. Sounds better for radio.
21: So this is, probably right around when Kyle retired, and he was trying to figure out what he was going to do. And I was in that mode of, like, should I go down this path and do something? Ben had a pod going. It was kind of fun and exciting, something different. Everybody was starting one. I'm like, hey, we should do this. And Kyle was, because he's got a huge social following. He knows everybody. He's the most networked guy I know. Kyle Rudolph is great at making connections. I'm like, let's do this. Let's start a pod. We could do something like that. Never did it. And what'd he say? He say he wants to start one now?
7: No, not at all. But we were talking about Barr and Kendrick.
21: I don't either.
7: And he's like, well, you know, Chad was shaking me down. Chad asked me to do one.
21: No, I was shaking him down 100%.
7: He said he was shaking him down.
21: I'm like, come on, dude, you're relevant. Right. You just retired. I'm old and grimy. Like, let's get this thing going. He's like, nah, I'm cool.
7: Now, speaking of Kyle Rudolph, 9 to noon just concluded something called 10 from 10. It was the 10 greatest year-by-year moments from the Minnesota Vikings during the first 10 years at U.S. Bank Stadium. And we're going to play the I think in the third segment today after charge, we're going to play from 2016 to 2025, each play that won. Now, had we done it for the 2 years at the college stadium, you definitely would have won in 2015. You know what I mean?
21: Oh, no doubt about it. Why can't we have one of those?
22: Chargers. Third and 10 from the Vikings. 14, two receivers.
7: Look at quick trigger.
22: Shotgun. Vikings rush 4. Phillip dump over the middle. Ball's batted in the air. Intercepted. Chad Greenway. And the veteran turns it up at the 20 to the 30. Greenway is loose. Chad Greenway with a 91-yard touchdown.
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21: Oh, let's go.
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23: Did you have to get on the oxygen after that, or were you good?
21: Oxygen mid-run.
7: Yeah. Linval got the idea from you with the scoop and score at Philly.
21: No, he did. I'm like halfway through that run thinking, like, you know, your mind's racing. Your buddies are all around. The only thing is, like, don't get caught. And then you're looking around like, I got a whole team around me. Ain't nobody catching me. And everybody says, man, that took forever. You were slow. I'm like, it was the end of a drive, all right? I was already tired. I had a 91-yard sprint. I'm old. I'm 33 at the time. Come on, give a guy a break.
7: Chad Greenway, Grey Duck Vodka, and Grey Duck Spirits provides us with Chad Greenway, 9 to noon. You follow football maybe this time of the year in cursory fashion, but you'll start to ramp it up like the rest of us. But even if you peek at the social media machine for 5 minutes, you can recognize Kyler, JJ, Jaylor, Kyler, JJ, JJ, Kyler. From afar at this stage, or maybe you've talked to some people, what do you make of all this?
21: Yeah, I mean, it's just going to be, a camp that I'm going to wish, you know, is going to be over quickly. And I say that because this conversation with the quarterback and everything is going to just completely consume all of us until something is defined and we move on and we have a decision. And I think all the minutiae in the interim is going to be just talking points. And I'd love for him to over-communicate to us where everything's at, and he, of course, is not going to do that. So we just have to live in that world and just break down everything and take people's opinions on how things are going.
7: Certain people's opinions.
21: Certain people's opinions. And I am going to get a chance to go watch camp a couple of times, which I'm excited about, because I think it's fun to go watch something like this with your own eyes on who's getting reps with what. What kind of play calls are they getting in those moments to get the opportunities? Because I think that's something, all right, I'm competing against somebody for a job. And I always thought about this from even a linebacker standpoint or anywhere, any spot, is I might get in and go in and get three plays or go get a drive, right? In practice, you're going to get three or four plays typically, right? And that's going to be your set. You're going to be in, you're going to be out, next group's in. Got it. Okay, well, what am I seeing in those 3 to 4 reps? I might get in a practice or a couple practices, and I'm in a team period, and I might not get any action. I might not get something coming my way. I might, you know, because they're not running their plays to see who's going to win the linebacker position.
7: Right.
21: Same thing with quarterback. Now you can really control that a lot more, right, mm-hmm. coach? But you can't control, you know, in every case, what the defense and what kind of look they're going to do and how they're going to react and how they're going to respond. Now, can I see that quarterback make a decision?
7: Right.
21: I think that's the minutia that we'll never understand unless you're all the way in it from a coaching standpoint, knowing, okay, that safety is supposed to do this. The read is here. The ball's got to go there then. And I think that's the stuff that coaches are looking at, that really those fine points on a tough call like this. And the best thing that could happen here is that JJ pushes this thing all the way to the brink. It pushes hard. And how's the fan base going to take it when he wins it?
7: According to some quasi-respected opinions on the social media machine, if it's a race and they just popped out of the gate, McCarthy grabbed the lead.
21: That's what I heard.
7: Now, I was there Wednesday. I was not there yesterday. I didn't see it exactly the way some other people saw it. I mean, because
21: you're a great football mind.
7: Well, it's because I take certain moments in the practice knowing kind of what the down is supposed to be and like you know, what personnel staff is against the other.
21: That's the minutia stuff that coaches are looking at, though, okay. Right? Those are the finer points to say, okay, the decision he made was this because of all these circumstances. Things that even an observer on the sidelines, you know, a journalist is watching every practice, maybe not know what to look for.
7: Well, like the first practice, it you know, was apparent to me that Kyler Murray still very much is trying to get up to speed with this thing. Mm-hmm. Likewise for McCarthy. I mean, he should and does know more, but starting fast is very important. So if I'm putting like a numerical value on something, okay, completion one, but first completion of first pass at first training camp practice, off play action on a gotcha to Addison, that gets three. Mm. So you get three in your corner right there.
21: Yep.
7: So Murray came out, they went under center, play action, turn back on defense, Addison hard cut left sideline against second defense between linebacker and safety, 25-yard hit. Kyler, you get three right there.
21: Yep.
7: Next play, go to the other side of the field. Not next play, but one of the ones coming up. Now let's show the media, which subsequently is the conduit to the public, but let's show everybody on the team. Kyler can go left hash outside the right numbers with a bullet to Juwan Jennings. Mm. Okay, well, that had a little gotcha to it, too. So that gets two.
21: Yep.
7: So now all of a sudden he's run 2, 3, 4 plays. He has 5 points. So then McCarthy comes out. You know, he does something, he gets one. He does something, he gets two.
21: Yep.
7: He's late on a pass over the middle to Jefferson. Jay Ward never should have jumped in front of it and knocked it away, but he did. Why? Because the third-year kid was late.
21: Mm-hmm.
7: That's a minus one.
21: Mm-hmm.
7: So that's kind of how I do it.
21: Yeah, tally.
7: So I didn't necessarily see, like, McCarthy winning day one. I thought, I'm not looking at it as wins or losses. I'm just looking, it hasn't fully happened yet, and I can tell that, you know, there are some are getting quite, not frustrated or bored or like, you know, they yawn when they hear me say this, because I'm starting to say it a lot. When Murray runs, it's breathtaking.
21: Mm-hmm.
7: I mean, he has not put the pedal to the metal yet. That'll come in the Ravens' joints.
21: Yeah.
7: But like in the first practice, he went half speed because it was a half to three-quarter speed practice. Yesterday was faster by design.
21: Mm-hmm.
7: And like he'd shake on somebody and then they'd get mad and try to run him down full speed. He'd go half speed and they couldn't get close to him. And then I'm watching it in my binoculars and I'm like, this is unbelievable.
21: Yeah.
7: So then I start diving into it a little bit, and I'm like, if things work with Kyler Murray and he ends up staying here the rest of his career, he by far will be the greatest running quarterback in the history of Vikings football. I said that yesterday. Somebody's like, Fran, the man on the fan, though. I'm like, okay, well, let's look at the numbers.
21: Mm-hmm.
7: Tarkenton played like 160 more games at this stage than Murray, and Murray almost has more rushing yards already.
21: Wow.
7: So it's wow. This I'm telling you, I'm going to beat on this until people start seeing what I'm seeing.
21: Yeah.
7: This is a legitimate high-end offensive threat.
21: Mm-hmm.
7: When things break down, he's incredibly good at that, willy-nilly. But who's to say they're not going to construct something with that Michigan beef eater Max Bredesen flying like Juszczyk in front of him, just killing the greenways of the world.
21: Love that. Do not love that part, but I like your mentality. I like your mindset. So does Fran, you know, when you think back of Fran, and I, you know, of course, just watch him in highlights, was it more about he's a running to create a pass? Like he's better in the pocket, his movement, his flow.
7: That's a great point. That's what Fran did. Fran would run 50 yards to get five.
21: Right.
7: Because he was waiting for his Ahmad or Sammy or somebody to shake loose.
21: Yep.
7: Kyler, when it breaks down, well, he's looking to break your ankles.
21: Yeah.
7: But I saw this in the offseason watching some All-22. And that's why I said maybe Robert Griffith Jr., you know, would be part of this equation. But, like, back to Mike Vick, I can't recall.

0: deal come out. I'm going to save my career. I'm going to go have a fresh start, the whole thing.
1: Yeah.
0: But now let's look at the other side. A way this matures JJ in this offseason to say, this is a slap, like, dude, there's no more screwing around. Mm-hmm. Like, there's no more of this, hey, we're gonna hand you the keys, and we're going to, you know, this whole 9-bit, and this whole, we're going to be a little bit immature, which I know has had some conversations, some talking points to it.
1: Yeah.
0: There's a way to grow up real quick when they bring a guy and say, hey, this is going to be his job.
1: But you got to take it to the other side, too. Maybe Kyler needs to grow up.
0: Yeah.
1: Maybe there are lack of maturity related things they know about Kyler, where it's like,
0: well, that's been in his past, right? Yeah. That's been a conversation with Kyler.
1: We ain't going to tell you you're the number one because you got 80 some odd games and that kid has 10. We're not telling you that. You got to go out and win it.
0: Now,
1: big boy JJ is not going down without a fight. Let's pause. Stick around for another segment, okay? Just a shorty around the corner.
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9: Ben Lieber joins 9 to noon today, 40 minutes from now. Today also is the conclusion of the top 10 moments from the first 10 years of Minnesota Vikings football at U.S. Bank Stadium. The spatial, palatial, purple paradise. Today, we handled the Kevin O'Connell years, 22, 23, 2024, and 2025. And that comes up a little later in the radio presentation at FM 100.3, KFAN. Former Minnesota Vikings tight end Kyle Rudolph could be joining us very, very soon. He provided a play that according to the massive cast and amount of individuals we have voting on said accolades, the massive amount of staff members we have voting on the top 10 from the first 10. Turns out 2018, his touchdown against the Denver Broncos, with the Minnesota Vikings coming back from a 20-0 deficit against the Brandon Allen-led Denver Broncos that won that year. I think it was 2018. We had controversy yesterday, though, is when coordinating with big boys back, Kyle Rudolph, talking about the top 10 memories from the first 10 years, year by year, of Minnesota Vikings football at U.S. Bank Stadium. We were chatting a little bit about Norv, chatting a little bit about all those offensive coordinators, and, of course, the first year, 2016, where the victory over the Green Bay Packers cracked open U.S. Bank Stadium. Don't kill the messenger. That was the dagger. We can't control the dagger. It just was the dagger. And one, a play from that game that sealed the game, ran second, or according to the vast and ever-expanding 9 to noon voting staff on all these plays, it was Trey Waynes intercepting a pass to win the game in 2016, and Aaron Rodgers' pass to win game number one at U.S. Bank Stadium. But there was a play left on the proverbial cutting room floor. And if 9 to noon elevates, amplifies, or preaches, when it comes to these plays, there can be some keys. And the first and the last would be a couple of operative words here, like the first of something happening or the last time something happened. For instance, the winner in 2016 was Marcus Sherrill's punt return touchdown against the Houston Texans. That took place in October. They killed the Texans. They always kill the Texans at U.S. Bank Stadium. But the reasoning behind that, with yours truly playing judge and jury on the bit, was, sadly, that's the last time the Minnesota Vikings have recorded a punt return touchdown. The last time, main man, Marcus, from Rockford to Reading, Pennsylvania. This is the best and ever-expanding Marcus Sherrill's returns punts for touchdowns or radio network, KFAN.com. So that one, first touchdown, U.S. Bank Stadium, Kyle Rudolph. Cutting room floor. Terrible staff voting. So he's like, come on. But he understands the reasoning behind what has turned out to be a very controversial, agonizing, and tedious set of circumstances. Spending no fewer than 45 minutes to an hour on each year trying to figure out which play should win and why. Like we said, Kyle Rudolph, he made the mix when he won the game against the Denver Broncos.
10: First and 10 from Denver's 32. Cousins under center, play action. Bootlegs out to the left. Looking to the left. Firing. Caught. Rudolph. 10-5. Touchdown! And the Vikings have taken the lead.
9: Joining us now is Kyle Rudolph, former Minnesota Vikings tight end. What's going on there, Kyle Rudolph?
11: Not much, PA. How are you?
9: My man, thanks for making some time for the 9 to noon radio show. A very good morning to you and your family. Are you doing any college football games this year?
11: No college football. Not sure. But last year I did 2 NFL games. I got to see you guys over in Dublin Steelers, Vikings. So potentially radio again, but no college.
9: Okay. Well, college was TV, right?
11: Correct.
9: Yeah, and when I saw you in Dublin,
11: I have a face for radio, so they moved me for radio.
9: Rob, I've had a 3-chinned, 1-eyebrow face for radio for almost 30 years.
12: I always love that one.
9: It ain't a bad gig if you can get it, big boy. So when I saw you in Dublin, you were doing some Westwood One, right?
11: Correct.
9: What do you prefer, analyzing games on radio or TV, and why?
11: I feel like for the analyst in the booth, it's more similar than it is for the play-by-play guy. Obviously, the play-by-play guy in radio, like, no one's watching. You have to be their eyes. As the analyst, you have to give the play-by-play person a little more time to be able to depict everything that normally you'd be seeing. But I feel like for me, like, after I got a feel for that and, you know, giving the play-by-play person that I was working with a little more time before I come in with analysis or, you know, football-type stuff, it was really similar for me. I think the biggest thing that I enjoy is just kind of the preparation side of it. There's 2 parts to that, you know, being able to study football and watch the tape and study the teams, but then also the production conversations and calls that you get to have. There's so many people across football that my path has crossed over the years, and it's a great way to stay connected and get to chat with them.
9: Are you perchance watching the newest Netflix football bit, Quarterback? Are you watching Quarterback on Netflix?
11: I'm not watching Quarterback on Netflix. I see clips from time to time on social, but I haven't sat down and actually watched the full episodes.
9: Yeah, it's and I know you've watched it before, whether it was Cousins when he was on it or receiver, stuff like that. It's middling, so you're not really missing much, but here's the question. Baker Mayfield is getting really the most run of the four quarterbacks on quarterback. How well do you know Baker Mayfield, if at all, and what do you think of the whole package?
11: I know Baker very well. We're down here in the same neighborhood in Tampa, and I've gotten to know him well since we moved down here, and he got down here the year after we did. I love his competitiveness. I love what he brings to the quarterback position. I love kind of the way he approaches the game, the mindset that he has. You know, for me, when you have that guy as your quarterback, you know, the quarterback is the one we all look to on offense and the guy that really leads the whole team and sets the tone for the whole team. And so, I mean, just I think everyone assumed when Tom Brady retired, Tampa Bay was going to ultimately take a step back. You were going to have life after Brady. You went all in. You won a Super Bowl, which is great, but there's, you know, ultimately going to be ramifications, you know, salary cap, the things of those nature. Well, they've just gone on and won the NFC South every year, except for last year, the first time they hadn't won it. So, I mean, I just think you look at what he's done, you know, coming in and replacing the greatest quarterback that ever played the game. And he does it his way. You know, he's never trying to be anyone else. And so, you know, it's interesting. I think the storyline coming out of camp right now for them is Baker and his contract, and he's got 1 year left on his deal. And, you know, certainly I know there's a lot of teams across the NFL that would love to see him get to free agency.
9: All right, well, here's a question involving Baker. Vita Vea, who I know you know of or know, and Baker, they're trying to get paid down there with the Bucs. Now, given it hasn't worked out to this stage, does, when things like that happen, Kyle, does it bring distraction to teams, or do players just kind of look the other way?
11: I think as players, we all know that the other guys in the locker room have to take care of their business and the business side of football. I think every player approaches it differently. You know, Baker set a deadline himself saying, look, when I report to training camp, it's this whole contract thing is over and done with, and I'm coming to work and you're going to get everything out of me for the 2026 season. And then we can revisit it afterwards. You know, I got a contract done during training camp in 2014. You know, we were working on it all summer heading into camp. I reported to camp with no deal. I think it was after the third or fourth practice. And, you know, my agent calls me and says, hey, go see Rick. The deal's done. I signed a contract in the dorm room down in Mankato. So it didn't bother me because it didn't change the way I approached training camp or going to work. And I was like, I'll let my agent and Rick Spielman and Rob Brzezinski handle the contract stuff. I'm just here to go to work. I know plenty of other guys that don't want to have contract negotiations hanging over their head and going out to practice and different things like that. So I think everyone handles it differently. But in terms of the locker room as a whole, everybody in there knows that individually you have to handle your business.
9: Now, the highlight that we played as we welcome you to the conversation was your catch to take the lead from a 20-zip down versus Denver in 2019, and it was deemed the most memorable home game play of that season. So what we're doing is the top 10 most memorable Vikings plays from the first 10 years at U.S. Bank Stadium. So like 2019, I mean, that when you caught that and scored – outside of the Minneapolis Miracle game, that's about as loud as U.S. Bank Stadium ever has been, right?
11: Yeah, and it's funny, like, thinking back to that game in 2019, you know, it's a year in which, you know, we kind of went on a little run there, won a few games in a row, we're playing good football, you get a home game against the Denver Broncos, who, from a record standpoint, were not very good. We come out flat in the first half. We're down, I think, 20-0 at the half. And then you come out the second half, and it was just four straight touchdowns, you know, ultimately going out and getting a huge win for us, you know, towards the middle to back half of the season that year. And, you know, ultimately 2019, we go on and win a playoff game and make it to the divisional round. So I remember that game vividly. I remember the play call. I remember the route. I remember running across the field being like, oh my gosh, there's no one around. Like, hopefully Kirk can get turned and get this ball out of his hand, because it was a, you know, a boot, a naked out to the left. And as long as we got a clean edge, there was no one around, and ultimately able to make the catch wide open and get in the end zone to take the lead.
12: And so with 2016, the first year of a Vikings football at U.S. Bank Stadium, we gave the top 2016 home game moment to Marcus Sherrills for a punt return versus Houston. And here's why. It's the last time the Vikings have returned a punt for a touchdown. Plus, Marcus Sherrills is the best punt returner in the history of the team. Now, it got a little controversial yesterday after we made this decision, because you scored the first touchdown for the Minnesota Vikings in the building and versus Green Bay. And we also had Trey Wayne's interception at the end of that game. That was a candidate that lost to a main man, Marcus. Do you think we made a mistake here not using your touchdown because it was the first for the purple in the new building?
11: No, you can't ever take anything away from Marcus Sherrills. He was one of the best. And I think through our time together in Minnesota, like, just thinking of how big special teams were for us, whether it was Percy Harvin, Cordell Patterson, kickoff returns, Marcus back there returning punts, you know, just the style of football in which we played throughout that decade, you know, in the 2010s, special teams were a huge part of it. And, you know we were going to go out and play good defense. You know, for us as an offense, we were going to run the football and be sound in different situational football environments. And then ultimately we were going to have explosive plays and special teams. And you always knew that Marcus was going to be good for a punt return. If he didn't take it to the house for a touchdown, he was going to give us great field position and flip the field at key points. So can't take anything away from Marcus. Trey's interception that sealed the game right in front of us, you know, on the attempt to Devontae Adams was huge as well. That game, you know, coming into such a weird first month of the season where Teddy Bridgewater gets hurt in training camp, Sean Hill starts week one in Tennessee, and then Sam Bradford starts first game in U.S. Bank Stadium 13 days after he walked in the door. And to beat Green Bay, you know, that was an awesome night all around.
12: Now, you scored the first Vikings touchdown, regular season touchdown, in the history of the building, all right? But it wasn't the first touchdown scored in U.S. Bank Stadium. That was by the Green Bay Packers to take a 7-0 lead. Then your 8-yard touchdown from Sam Bradford tied the game. Do you happen to remember who scored the very first touchdown in that game?
11: I'm going to go Jordy Nelson.
12: Wow. Dang. From A-Rod, Jordy Nelson, one of the best sideline, one of the best boundary receivers, like in the vein of Chris Carter. He was so good on the sideline, don't you think? Jordy Nelson at the sideline, man, he snatched up everything.
11: Yeah, Jordy Nelson was one of those guys. Like, we played Green Bay all those times over all those years, and, you know, you just sit on the sideline, and it's almost like, man, how does this guy do it? It seemed like every time we played him, you know, Jordy was making huge catches, explosive plays. So yeah, I do remember that. Remember that incredible catch that he made, you know, scoring the first touchdown in U.S. Bank Stadium. And, you know, ultimately just remember how close that game was, you know, going back and forth. It was definitely a good one to pull out and make sure. You know, not only was it Green Bay, but, you know, you want to open your stadium with the win, and you think about just all of the great moments in that stadium over the last 10 years, certainly with probably the Minneapolis Miracle being at the top, but just week in and week out. I can't tell you at this point in my life, you know, meeting guys that played on other teams, or, you know, as I went to other teams and talked to guys, U.S. Bank Stadium is a place that no one enjoyed playing in. They knew what they were in for 3 hours on, you know, Sunday, Monday night, Thursday night. And it was because of Vikings fans and just the environment that they've created in U.S. Bank Stadium.
12: All right, couple to close here for Kyle Rudolph. I have a laundry list of names here for you, so just roll with me on this. Who's the best offensive coordinator for whom you played and why? Bill Musgrave, Norv Turner, Pat Shurmur, John DeFilippo, Kevin Stefanski, Gary Kubiak, Jason Garrett, Freddie Kitchens, or Byron Leftwich?
11: I certainly had a lot of offensive coordinators, a lot of tight end coaches. I'm going to say it's really close for me between Kevin Stefanski and Pat Shurmur. Mm. Obviously, both guys that went on to become head coaches after being the offensive coordinator in Minnesota. For me, Pat, because he had such an innate ability going in, no matter who we were playing or what a defense was going to do to us, to basically say, you know, the year that he was a coordinator, we had a top 10 rushing offense and a top 10 passing offense. And he had such innate ability to be able to call a game, to do what we did well, make it simple on us, make it look difficult to defenses, and ultimately get everybody involved. It was getting, you know, the run game going. You know, that year, Dalvin gets hurt week 4 against Detroit, tears his ACL. Jerick McKinnon, Latavius Murray, they get the ball. Adam gets the ball. Diggsy gets the ball. I get the ball. He just has such a innate ability to get everyone involved. And then the thing that I appreciated most about Kevin, so I was with Kevin for, you know, the first 9 years that I was in Minnesota before he went to Cleveland.
12: Yep.
11: Kevin had, you know, Brad Childress, Bill Musgrave, Norv Turner, Pat Shurmur, John DeFilippo. Then Gary comes in and brings in that Shanahan-Kubiak offense. He had so many different offensive systems and play callers that he was around. And the offense that he runs now, the offense that he installed for us and that we ran in 2019, it took the best of everything that we did throughout the course of my career. It wasn't just, hey, this is West Coast, or, you know, this is the Shanahan Kubiak tree. You know, this is stuff that Pat ran. We're going to keep that, and that's going to be our offense. He truly took the great things that we did in the run game or the pass game or the keeper. And I think that's how he made his offense. And I just had such an appreciation for the way that Kevin built his offense. So I would say one of those two.
12: That was a fantastic answer. Thank you. You know, former teammates Anthony Barr and Eric Hendricks, they have a cool new podcast they just started called Bent Out of Shape. Have you ever considered doing a podcast with somebody and blowing up the YouTube machine, getting a bunch of subscribers, like maybe you and Red Ellison, or maybe you and Irv Smith, or maybe you and Kate Otten? Who knows? Maybe you and Jeremy Shockey. What do you think about that?
11: Yeah. I don't know that anyone would actually want to listen to what I had to say. I think that would definitely be the title, you know, like nobody's listening.
12: Come on, man.
11: There's been one person who has approached me about doing a podcast, and I just, you know, don't have the time that you have to dedicate to be able to truly get the content out that people would want to listen to and follow and subscribe and all the things that you do. And it was our buddy Greenway. You know, he had reached out a few years back about, hey, let's just chop it up like we used to in the locker room. And, you know, for me, it would be a blast because I'd get to sit there, you know, an hour a week or so and basically reminisce all the incredible years that we had together. And but yeah, for me, there's plenty of great individuals that are out there doing podcasts, and I'm going to let them stick to it. Well, I'm happy to be a guest and share stories anytime.
12: Yeah, not nice agreeing way to recognize the ages of your kids. I mean, his kids were older, are older than yours. He's got one going up to Lexington, Kentucky, set to steal the show for Kentucky Wildcats women's basketball. You know, so he's like, yeah, I got all this time in the world and everything. Meanwhile, you're chasing little rugrats around, right?
11: He certainly doesn't have time. The three that are still in the house are very active and following in their big sister's footsteps. So I don't know that either one of us really have time for it. But, yeah, that was kind of the only podcast that's ever been pitched to me.
12: You going to make it up here for any training camp practices? Would love to see you. If not, maybe at a game on the during the season or something.
11: Yeah, I'm definitely hoping to get up there at some point. I'll be there on Monday. My former college and NFL teammate Michael Floyd's having an incredible foundation golf event at Golden Valley on Monday. So I'll be back for that and hopefully get back at some point and come out and catch a training camp practice. And the kids are on me about getting back for a game. You know, we were back a lot this summer, and every time we drive by U.S. Bank Stadium, they're asking about coming back for games. So we'll definitely be back. We'll be around, and, you know, always great to see everyone.
12: You're the best, my brother. Thanks for making time for the radio show, and as usual, we'll stay in touch, okay?
11: Always. Appreciate you guys. Have a good one.
12: See you, bud. Kyle Rudolph, 2019. Rudolph wins the game against the Denver Broncos and does the top 10 memories from the first 10 years of Vikings football at U.S. Bank Stadium would go. Big Boy was anointed as the winner in 2019.
8: There it is. Kyle Rudolph with PA earlier this week on 9 to Noon. That wraps up Best of Training Camp. Thank you for listening to The Fan. Have a great rest of your Saturday.
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25: 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The Minnesota Twins, well, after a 5-3 win last night against the Seattle Mariners, they look to win the series. 2:30 is the pregame show this afternoon, again on our sister station, KFGO. Here on 740 The Fan this evening, the Fargo-Moorhead Redhawks look to lick their wounds after a loss to the Sioux City Explorers last night at Newman Outdoor Field. 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KFGO, or 740 The Fan time is 11:59. 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
1: 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Alex Gold, Austin Huff with you. We'll get to our divisional previews in just a second. On to the NFC East today as we're going division by division leading up to the start of the season. The Hall of Fame game, Austin, is days away, actually. First taste of preseason football, if that actually counts. But we did get some breaking news during the break we want to get to start the hour here on BetMGM Game Day. Unfortunate news, although somewhat expected based off the 49ers signing Deebo Samuel. Adam Schefter now reporting, quote, after lengthy discussions with doctors, 49ers wide receiver Ricky Pearsall is expected to undergo season-ending surgery on the nagging PCL injury that goes all the way back to last season. He is out for the year, John Lynch told reporters. Pearsall is expected to make a full recovery in time for the 2027 season, but they are now down a receiver for this entire year. It's why Deebo Samuel was signed just a day or two ago. Ricky Pearsall just really struggled to stay healthy. Remember, he, of course, came into the league with that terrible situation where he was shot, you know, in San Francisco and had to recover from that and showed some signs at times, but just could not stay healthy. And now that 49ers receiving core does not have Brandon Ayuk, because we all know he's never playing there again, does not have Ricky Pearsall. That's an offense that really just lost a big weapon.
2: I think we need, as a show, to get like some sort of electrical zap or lightning strike sound effect for whenever a 49er is lost for the season, because that is the electrical substation just claiming its first victory. You know, it's like, you know, some guys show up to camp in the best shapes of their lives. It's clear that substation is ready to go for this 2026 season, already claiming Ricky Pearsall, which does suck. It sucks for the Niners. It sucks for Ricky. I was really looking forward to seeing a healthy 49ers team this year, and we can't even start camp with that thought process. Like Kyle Shanahan, who's injured and banged up himself, is already behind the eight ball when it comes to his roster.
1: Thank goodness they signed Mike Evans. Thank goodness they got Christian Kirk. Those were moves that protect him. Right now, their receiver room, Mike Evans, Christian Kirk, Deebo Samuel, those are your top three wide receivers. It could be worse, right? Like, you can do a lot worse than that, but it definitely, without having Ricky Pearsall, is not as deep whatsoever.
2: Well, we were just talking to Andrew Perloff in the last hour, and, you know, he was talking about how he just doesn't trust an aging roster. And it, I mean, like, that's kind of what you got there in that wide receiver room.
1: Sure.
2: You know, and I do love the signing of Deebo Samuel. I do think that's a fair consolation prize for losing Ricky Pearsall, especially with Kyle Shanahan calling the shots there in San Francisco, because I think, you know, having a guy like Deebo Samuel on the field with a guy like Christian McCaffrey, there's a lot you can do. There's a lot of flexibility there. You can get very creative with what you pull out. Mike Evans, that's, you know, I that's one of those guys where you question how much does he have left in the tank. Christian Kirk, you know, fairly reliable and everything, but my goodness, I just hope that the Niners don't have another season like they did last year where they're just plagued with injuries.
1: Yeah, that's been a story. You know, it's weird though, out of all those injuries, guess who was actually healthy a year ago? Christian McCaffrey. You know, can he have another fully healthy season? I mean, he was healthy. Can he have? He kind of seems like he's got like every other season that he's healthy. So hopefully for his sake, you know, he can make it 2 years in a row. But yeah, that's a big blow to the 49ers. Ricky Pearsall out for the season. If you're just joining us, according to Adam Schefter, with a PCL injury, going to need season ending surgery. All right, let's get to our divisional previews. We already talked about the NFC West, I believe, a couple weeks ago. But let's get to the NFC East, where you got the Eagles, who are favorites at BetMGM right now to win the East, plus 135. Cowboys, second best odds, plus 195. Commanders, plus 470. Giants, 5.5 to 1 to win the division. We'll get to win totals in a bit. I don't know about you, other than maybe the Commanders, who I'm very much down on, and it's not a Jaden Daniels thing as much as it is a roster, Terry McLaurin, Dan Quinn, just think it's not going to work out kind of thing. I think it's a wide open division. Like, I think you can make a case for the Giants, the Cowboys, and the Eagles to win it. For the Commanders to do it, Jaden Daniels would have to come back and honestly, I think, have an MVP type of season. I just think they got too many other question marks on that roster, defensively in particular. That was a horrific defensive unit a year ago. Now, they got more athletic on defense, specifically with the linebacking core. I think that's a big boost. But I think this is a division that the Eagles have won it 2 years in a row, and prior to that, we know there was that constant rotation, right? Year after year, different team, different team. I don't believe the Eagles are winning it a third year in a row. So I would not be betting them plus 135. I'm down on just Sirianni and having a new OC again and Jalen Hurts. So to me, my decision was between the Cowboys and the Giants. And despite Harbaugh's speech and Scataboo maybe not being the smartest guy on earth, I still will keep my original bet from a month ago that I have on the Giants to win this division, although I'll admit I'm getting a little nervous about it, especially with Malik Nabers, who I don't know if he's going to be Malik Nabers right away.
2: Yeah, between Jackson Dart, Cam Scata, the way Cam Scatabro acts off the field, and John Harbaugh's speeches, it does feel like that team is just one giant walking concussion. You know, like John Harbaugh having to continuously repeat the team that he is coaching in his own speeches. We're the New York Giants. The New York Giants. The New York Giants. I this whole offseason, you've been clamoring for the Giants. And in a way, you kind of talked me into it, because I did love the signing of John Harbaugh. I did love, you know, the young, fresh talent that they've got on the offensive side of the football there. I was kind of buying in. I was like, yeah, maybe the Giants are that. And every year in the NFL, we have a team that goes from worst to first. So that kind of fits the mold there for the Giants. But the closer we get to camp, I'm kind of getting talked back out of it, because, you know, it's like I don't, you know, I'm worried.
1: Sure.
2: That, yeah. John Harbaugh, Pete Carroll's this situation in New York, and, you know, Malik Nabers isn't completely healthy. And well, how much are you going to get out of him? I'm now like kind of going back on the Giants, and I don't trust it, just as I don't trust the Commanders, because I think Jaden Daniels is the linchpin for the success for that team. And the best ability is availability. And I'm just not sure if Jaden Daniels has that ability, because he has dealt with injuries through his pro career, but even dating back to his college career. This is a guy who has just had trouble staying on the field. When he is on the field, sure, he'll win you a Heisman. Sure, he'll get you to the NFC title game. Like, he is the difference in that team. And I just don't know if I can trust it. It is also an aging roster. I just don't know. So to me personally, in the NFC East, I think it's down to the Eagles and Cowboys. And I don't want to be another talking head in the media that just talks about the Cowboys and, you know, and maybe this is the year for the Cowboys. I'm not saying that. I'm merely talking about winning the division. I don't believe the Cowboys will win a Super Bowl for the rest of my lifetime. Even if they do win a Super Bowl, I still won't believe that they're going to win a Super Bowl, right? Like, it's like, it's that they're that team that is like, you know, that they're the addict in your life that's like, hey, I promise I'm going to get clean. I'm going to get clean. But they just never do, right? Like, until you show me, I'm not going to believe it for the Cowboys, which is why I'm leaning towards the Eagles winning the East this year. Cause I just, they've been there
1: 3 years in a row, huh?
2: They've dealt with the adversity. As much as I do not like Nick Sirianni, I think he does a good job with that franchise and with that team. Jalen Hurts, I feel like, is, you know, he steps up when he needs to. And yeah, losing AJ Brown is big, and I think that's going to, they're going to feel that at times throughout the season. But I just don't trust any of the other three teams in this division to step up and win it. That can change, of course, but coming into camp, the Eagles are the only team that I trust to have the longevity for the course of an entire 17-game season.
1: I also do think it's just a massive year for Hurts and Sirianni. I mean, I think there's a scenario, if it went really poorly, we're both maybe aren't there next year. And that's crazy to say for Jalen Hurts, who has won a Super Bowl, has been a Super Bowl MVP, even a Super Bowl loss, he played great. But there is a scenario that I think that could happen. There's been too many of these like hit pieces, clearly with information from inside the Eagles organization, that have made Jalen Hurts look bad. If they make the playoffs and they win some games, then all is fine. But if they miss the playoffs, I think there's a real chance that Jalen Hurts and or Nick Sirianni are not back a year from now. So I just think there's a ton of pressure on them. Win total wise, looking at those bets at BetMGM, there are a couple in this division that I do like. So the Eagles over under is 10.5 wins. Cowboys over under 9.5 wins. Commanders over under 7.5. Giants over under 7.5. Probably doesn't surprise you, Austin, that I actually love the Giants over under over 7.5. I think maybe you disagree with me that they can win the division, but I think the Giants can win 8 football games. Harbaugh, say what you will about him. To me, he can get this team to 8 wins. I really believe that. And to me, there's too much talent on the defensive side of the ball. That division, as I said, I don't think anybody's running away with it. So, you know, I think you can split even with the Eagles perhaps this year as well. I like the over on the Giants, 7.5 wins. And I do like the Cowboys over 9.5. I think they're probably a 10-win football team.
2: Yeah, no, I agree with you. I agree with you there, and it's honestly, it's all about it. When it now shifting back to the Cowboys real quick is, you know, yeah, obviously that's a team that's very confident in themselves. Dak Prescott is, you know, I guess he's got a new slogan in town with the greatest offense.
1: Yeah, I don't know what's
2: there
1: up with that.
2: Is it Gody? Gotti? Here's a Cowboys offensive lineman Tyler Guyton talking about the new slogan that the Cowboys have in camp this year.
3: As physical, violent, imposing our will on opponents, you know, Dak has a new saying, Gotti, you know, greatest offense there is, so that's the standard for us.
4: That's Dak's saying for y'all.
3: Gotti, ask me Gotti.
4: Irv Gotti.
3: Yeah, Gotti.
2: Gotti.
1: Gotti.
2: Okay, Gotti. So the greatest offense there is. Now look. I used to work for Jim Rome show, okay? And we had a few rules on that show, right? Have a take, don't suck was the most famous one, right? But there was also a rule that would get you run as a caller right away. And that rule was there's no self-glossing. So if you came into the show and you gave yourself a nickname, you'd get run. You'd get the buzzer. Rome would hang up your call as quicker than you could get the nickname out, okay? And to me, this feels like a lot of self-glossing by the Cowboys. This is themselves giving them their own nickname, the greatest offense there is. Now, look, if you want to say the greatest offense over the last 5 years for the Cowboys, I think that might be more believable. Maybe let's start there. But to say the greatest offense there is, I mean, the greatest show on turf would like a word. There are other great offenses. I mean, you're in Kansas City, Alex. I'm sure there are some Chiefs teams with some great offenses that would like, all right, Cowboys, let's slow your roll. This is the first week of training camp. Let's not start self-glossing yourself the greatest offense there is. Look, don't get me wrong. Can they be great? Yes, they've got the pieces. They've got the quarterback even. Dak Prescott, I believe, is a very undervalued quarterback. And I think he is a great – I think he could lead the greatest offense there is. But let's maybe, like, keep that under wraps. Let's keep that in-house before we go public coining ourselves the greatest offense there is. Because I've seen a lot of confident Cowboys teams over the years. And how every single one of them over the last 30 years have ended? At home watching the Super Bowl on their couch. So I'm just saying, Cowboys, like we've seen this movie before, time and time again. It's just like Spider-Man. Hey, I have a feeling that at the end of the new Spider-Man movie that's out this weekend, I have a feeling that Spider-Man is going to end up winning the day, right? He's going to be safe no matter what threat is thrown his way, no matter what bad guy hits his way. Spider-Man's going to make it out alive. The Cowboys, however, they're not. Because I have seen this movie before, so the greatest offense there is. Let's keep the Gotti, the self-glossing in-house, unless you too want to get run.
1: Here's the thing, though, Austin. No matter what that offense is, and I do think it'll be very, very good. That's not the problem, though, in Dallas. The question is, can that defense get to being even average? That defense was so bad a year ago. That's the problem.
2: Yeah.
1: It's not whether or not Dak Prescott and Pickens and Lamb can connect, which I think we all know they will, and they will put up points. Can the defense just be somewhat serviceable? They were horrendous. So that's my question with the Cowboys. Even if they can get to the middle of the pack defensively, they don't have to be a top 10 defense. If they can be 15th, 17th, with that offense, that's how the Cowboys win the division. That's how they maybe become a threat. And then we'll see what happens come playoff time.
2: Yeah, it's kind of like the Cowboys are the NFC Bengals, right? Like, you've got a good quarterback. You've got a great offense. You've got the weapons in place there. It's like, yeah, we know the offense can be great. I know this Cowboys offense can be great. But you're right. That's a great point, Alex. Like, the defense is really what we need there's not as good of an acronym for it. I was going to say the GDTI, you need the greatest defense there is to make it what you want to accomplish this year happen. So really you should be talking to the guys on the other side of the ball.
1: Then the other, I think, narrative or storyline, I should say, in that division, you kind of mentioned it briefly with Jaden Daniels, but what are we saying about him if this team doesn't make the playoffs, if he misses a lot of games, just looks mediocre and is not like he was his rookie year? We know what the conversation's like in Houston right now, where Stroud put together at the time one of the great rookie seasons, and then he since has fallen off. Despite making the postseason, he was horrific in the postseason, and now there's a lot of questions about it, including with his own team. Remember, they did the fifth-year option for Stroud. They have not given him the long-term contract yet. Could the same thing be happening with Jaden Daniels, where he has the great rookie year and now it's a steady decline? This is a big make or break type of season, just in terms of how we're going to talk about Jaden Daniels and his career moving forward. I really believe that.
2: Yeah, no, when you first posed that question, the first name that came to my mind was CJ Stroud. Because I don't want that for Jaden Daniels. I think Jaden Daniels is a fun player, and I think we've been disserviced as football fans to be rid of him actually playing and being on the field and being healthy, because he's so exciting and so much fun to watch. But it's a guy, he came out, you know, guns blazing, and I don't know how much of it is just regression or defenses catching up to speed on how to play him, because there's a lot of that in the NFL. But it does feel like at least where we're trending right now is Jaden Daniels is having a CJ Stroud type career. And I don't have any faith in CJ Stroud coming out and playing great for the Texans this year. I have more confidence if Jaden Daniels can stay healthy that he would be able to bounce back. I mean, obviously, we're talking about a Heisman winner versus, you know, just a guy who was very great in college ball. So, like, I just don't think that I don't want it to have the same fate. I don't know if CJ Stroud will be a Texan next year, right? After this upcoming season, I just don't see them continuing the success that they had, or replicating the success they had his freshman or his rookie season. Jaden Daniels, man, I'm hoping for the best out of the Commanders. And I legitimately feel like if he stays healthy, they will be a playoff team and get a win or two in the playoffs. If they don't, if he can't stay healthy, they may miss the playoffs entirely altogether.
1: He's Austin Huff. I'm Alex Gould. This is BetMGM Game Day on Westwood One Sports. Coming up next here, let's keep talking about the NFL. Maybe ask him about CJ Stroud, Jaden Daniels a little bit, as Emory Hunt is going to join us, owner of Football Game Plan, contributor over at CBS HQ and Sportsline. We'll talk to him about this division right here on Westwood One Sports.
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1: 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Alex Gold, Austin Huff with you. You can watch the show and interact with us in the chat over on YouTube and Twitch. All you have to do is go to YouTube or Twitch and search BetMGM Tonight. Our producers keep an eye on the chat over there. They'll pass any of that over to us. You can also hit us up on social at Alex Gold, at Austin Huff. But let's go out to the phones and welcome in Emory Hunt, the owner of Football Game Plan, contributor to CBS HQ in Sportsline, at FBall Game Plan on Twitter and X. We've had Emory on multiple times throughout the last couple of months. And Emory, I do want to start with the news in the NFL today. Unfortunately, out in the Bay Area with the 49ers, I think we kind of had an idea that this was going to be serious with the Deebo Samuel signing, but now it's confirmed that Ricky Pearsall going to need knee surgery, out for the season. What does that do for that wide receiver room?
2: It puts a lot of strain on the veterans to continue their level of play throughout the course of a season. And we're talking about aging veterans like a Mike Evans and, a guy in Deebo Samuel that, he's been solid, but where is he now at this juncture of his career? And it actually accelerates the need for Deshaun Stribling to step up and be that guy and what they wanted him to be when they drafted him, when they did, over guys like Denzel Boston and whatnot. So it puts a strain on the rest of the room, and you have no room for error if one of these aging veterans goes down with an injury.
3: Emory, earlier this week, Jaguars head coach Liam Cohen was talking all about how the Jaguars don't really get any respect. He went down the NFLnetwork.com front page and, said, we're not even featured on here once. You see Caleb Williams on there, 40 times, but not a mention of the Jaguars. And it was true. I mean, there was no mention of a team that had an 8-game winning streak last year, won 13 games total. And Liam Cohen really does seem like he has been able to pull the best out of Trevor Lawrence. Are the Jaguars the most slept on team in football, or is there another team out there for you that you feel like is going to have a big year this year that is just getting no conversation whatsoever?
2: But did the Jaguars have those 8 games in the snow like the Bears did? The Bears did in exciting fashion. So, but all jokes aside, I feel like, when you look at Jacksonville, yeah, they're good, they're solid, they're competitive, but they're not flashy. I think the flash is what gets you those, those headlines that he's looking for on, NFL.com. But I feel like the Jags, just by what they did in the draft, kind of soured people a little bit on their potential this season. And so they're looking elsewhere for, okay, who's going to be that next team? I think you have to look at the Jets and you have to look at the Browns as two teams that have had great off-seasons. They've added so much talent on both sides of the ball. Now, granted, we've seen this done before when you've added talent and it looks good on paper. But, man, if it clicks for both teams, we're talking about two teams that could potentially make the playoffs.
1: Emory, while you're

0: Mentioning the Jaguars there, Travis Hunter, year two, we know the injury last year around the draft and post-draft, it was all about how much is he going to play on defense, how much is he going to play on offense. What should the expectation be for Travis Hunter, and is there a chance that like people have kind of forgotten still the type of athlete and playmaker he can be?
1: Yeah, I think people have forgotten how good this dude is, and what he did in college was truly one of one unique, to where he was a legit starter and go-to guy on offense and a lockdown corner on defense. And that's what made you fall in love with Travis Hunter, the prospect. So I just hope Jacksonville doesn't forget that's why you drafted him that high. That's why you traded up to get him, because you wanted that two-way player, and allow the two-way player to be a two-way player. Now, granted, in the NFL, you can find creative ways to, you know, help save him or protect him from himself, because you know he wants to go out there and full go play all the snaps. So you can find creative ways on offense to have him play 25, 30 snaps, but while he's still a full-time starter on defense. But you don't want to take away what made him such a unique and special talent, because, man, you know, we were finding guys to try to compare him to, you know, and Champ Bailey was the closest one, but Bailey wasn't even a go-to guy on Georgia's offense when he was in college. Travis Hunter was truly a one-on-one, and I hope people don't forget that.
2: Emory Hunt from Football Game Plan joins us at FBall Game Plan on Twitter. And Emory, we've been breaking down the NFC East all day today, and got to know your thoughts. What team do you see coming out as from the top? Because, you know, Alex and I have kind of gone back and forth, and it does feel like it is a fairly wide open division for any team to kind of take that crown this year.
1: I think it's really a two-team race, to be honest. It's the Eagles and the Cowboys. And for Philadelphia, as long as Jalen Hurts is under center, they're going to be in contention for the top spot, or at least number two, because Jalen Hurts, to me, is the type of guy that can keep his team afloat and be steady when everything around him changes. And for the Cowboys, is this the lone question for Dallas is, can their defense get to 15th in the NFL? Because if they can get to 15th, well, we expect the offense to be top five, top eight, they're going to go to the postseason. That was the only issue that kept them out of the postseason last year. The offense isn't the issue. It's they couldn't stop anybody. And we saw them take that part of the ball seriously starting last year when they made the late season move for Quinnen Williams. And it just built on top of that this offseason by leaning into free agency with defensive talent, drafting more defensive talent. So if they could just get to average defensively, both of these teams, I think, will represent the East. Now, the Giants, I think the Giants legitimately will have a top-five defense. The question is whether or not their offense can do enough to where they can squeak past, you know, or at least split the Cowboys and or the Eagles. That's their biggest bugaboo, because the entire NFC looks stacked. So if they're going to make a chance to get to the seventh seed of the postseason, they're going to have to split between, you know, Dallas and Philadelphia if they're going to make that happen.
0: Malik Nabers, we know when he was healthy how impressive of a playmaker he was. It looks like this knee injury, maybe it's taken a little bit longer to come back from. Should we be concerned, or should Giants fans be concerned that it's going to take some time till Malik Nabers looks like Malik Nabers again, or do you think he can be that player pretty quick?
1: I think they need to operate with some level of caution, because the one thing that has happened in this country is that Adrian Peterson injury has ruined ACL recovery for everybody, because they felt like, well, Adrian Peterson came back the next year, ran for 2,000 yards. This ain't nothing but a little ACL injury. Like, no. Everybody's body is different. Not, you know what I'm saying? Every knee injury is, and how you respond to it is different. So that's why we saw the Giants go over, you know, heavy-handed in signing these veterans. We talked about that earlier, raising the floor for the room. Well, you do that by going into Odell Beckham Jr., bringing him back into the fold, and the Juju Smith-Schuster, and you draft a Malachi Fields, a big body wide receiver. So they're going to ease Emily without rushing him back onto the field and then subsequently upset because he's hurt again and not fully 100%. So I hope they don't rush him back. I hope they don't get, you know, enamored by these training camp clips and slow motion highlights that we see coming out now in droves. Like, don't be fooled by that. Let him come back until he's fully ready and healthy to go, and therefore you get the best of Malik Nabers.
2: Emory, I want to shift gears to the college game real quick. This week, Kurt Cignetti came out and basically, I mean, they weren't even necessarily veiled shots. They were basically direct shots at the SEC for, you know, whining when they don't win a natty and all of that. And while I do agree with him, I do feel like the Big Ten has kind of overtaken that crown from the SEC as the best conference in football, I do have to say that the SEC this year seems more wide open than it's been, because I could rattle off probably 6 or 7 different teams that I think I could see potentially winning the SEC this year. Who do you think is the front runner to, hoist whatever it is that hard to carry trophy is that they've got in the SEC with those two football players tackling each other, whatever that trophy is? Who do you see hoisting it in December?
1: Listen, yeah, you're right. That trophy is about as big as the Joe Moore Award. He's like, man, like, somebody got to carry this thing. But I would say you're right about it being so wide open, but I just can't get away from a team like Georgia. The reason why, even though Texas may have pound-for-pound more talent than Georgia or other teams, you know, like LSU got the splash with Lane Kiffin, and Ole Miss, we saw them in the postseason last year. Georgia has the coaching staff that you trust in these high-leverage situations, right? You have a Kirby Smart that's battle-tested. And what's unique about Georgia is that they're doing it the old-school way. You know, you thought Georgia would have been out in the forefront of the NIL era and transfer portal. They don't really do none of that. And so they lose more guys than they bring in via transfers and NIL money. And so they're just developing guys. Every time you look out there, Georgia's O-line and D-line looks like a Georgia O-line and D-line. And they find ways to get it done. Gunnar Stockton is not more physically talented than, you know, the Arch Mannings or the John Mateers of the world. But, man, who would you trust in the need-to-have-it moment? It would be Gunnar Stockton and how he goes out there and manages the game, or Trinidad Chambers. But that's the beauty of Georgia. That's why I feel more confident about those guys winning this thing as opposed to anyone else, because I've seen them do it before when no one expects them to.
0: We've had you on the show multiple times, Emory, around the draft, talking about the quarterback talent in this year's class. Look ahead to next year a little bit and all the big-name quarterbacks in college football, a guy like Dante Moore that decided to come back and stay at Oregon. What should we be looking for out of these quarterbacks this year? Is there a name that, outside of Manning, outside of Moore, for example, that people should be keeping a close eye on to get a head start maybe on already the guys that we'll be talking about throughout this college football season?
1: I honestly believe Darian Mensah is the best quarterback in college football in terms of the NFL draft. And the reason why I say that is I'm big on how do you play in high leverage moments, not when everything is going great and you have all the best assets around you. We saw Darian Mensah do this at Tulane, and then all the talk was like, well, he did it at Tulane. Can he do it at a Power 4 school? Then he just goes to Duke and wins the ACC at Duke, beating Clemson in the process. And we hadn't talked about – we're talking football here. We're not talking about ACC basketball with Duke winning championships. We're talking about the last time he did that was 1989. Clarkson Hines wasn't out there, you know, for Darian Mensah. He went out there and won the ACC championship in football for Duke. And then now he's going to Miami. So I feel like – with better talent around him, he's just going to do the best things that he's always done. I always like that he's a great situational football player, and he's able to do it in the biggest of games. So I think that's going to manifest itself out there on the field for him. And I would say the second best quarterback in the country is Trinidad Chambers for those same exact reasons. We saw a dude go from Division II Ferris State, win a national championship, to Ole Miss, and had those guys damn near in the national championship game because of what he's able to do in those high leverage moments. So, man, give me those quarterbacks. They may not be the most physically imposing or whatnot, but, man, it's about winning games and putting your team in position to win games. That's what the NFL game is. It's how you handle pressure. And I feel like those two guys handle it better than the rest.
2: Well, Emory, listen, man, we want to thank you for joining us. You are the greatest Louisiana Lafayette star to come on this show, and we appreciate you as always at F-Ball Game Plan on Twitter, Football Game Plan. It, honestly, you do such great work, Emory. We always love having you on, man.
1: I appreciate that, man. Listen, y'all got to get better. UL Lafayette, former football players on the show, man. I can't be the best one y'all got on it.
2: No, man. No, we got the best. We don't need to go hunting for any more.
0: There you go.
1: I appreciate that, man.
0: Emory Hunt. Absolutely. Good stuff. Always enjoy having Emory join us here on Westwood One Sports. Coming up next, though, let's talk about a change up in the broadcast landscape for the start of this NFL season. Could it have longer lasting ramifications as well? That's next here on BetMGM Game Day.
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0: 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Alex Gold, Austin Huff with you. Thanks again to Emery Hunt for joining us in the last segment. I mentioned a shakeup maybe in the broadcast world. We don't know if this is going to be short-lived or a long-term change, but last week during our show, the news broke that Tony Romo had been stopped for an OWI in Wisconsin, and we've learned more details since, right? He received three citations from the Milwaukee County Sheriff's Office following the traffic stop. He was seen passing cars in a Gore area, which separates interstate traffic from cars entering from an on-ramp. By now, maybe you've seen the body cam footage from the traffic stop itself. Since then, CBS Sports has placed Tony Romo on leave, and the network has moved J.J. Watt to the number one crew with Jim Nance. So it'll be Nance, J.J. Watt, Tracy Wolfson to start this football season. I don't know about you. We're going to find out how much they like Tony Romo, because I know some fans, some viewers have kind of gotten sick of it. While initially it was fun, now people have gotten tired of him. But he signed a massive deal. If they were trying to ever get out of that deal, this is their out to get out of the deal. Right now, it just appears to be put him on leave, let him work on whatever he needs to work on, if you believe that's what needs to happen. And we got someone in J.J. Watt that's ready to join Nance. But I think this is kind of an audition, don't you?
2: Yeah, this overreaction, if you want to call it that, from CBS to already put him on indefinite leave and promote J.J. Watt into his chair with Jim Nance and Tracy Wolfson on that number one crew for CBS. That is kind of the handwriting on the wall of where CBS stood with Romo going into this, in my opinion. I feel like, and there were those reports last year from like maybe Awful Announcing that CBS was kind of growing tired of Tony Romo. And you're right, there wasn't a broadcaster, at least in my lifetime that I remember, that burst onto the scene quite as well as Tony Romo did. When he, in that first year, it was unreal. He was fresh out of playing in the league. He goes right into the broadcast booth, and he was calling things out before they happened on the broadcast. Like, he was like Nostradamus. Like, it was really fun to watch, and the insight that he was giving. Now, like any fresh out of the league player, the more you are out of the game, the more the game kind of changes and passes you by. Sure. And you don't necessarily have as good of insight. But and apparently, with obviously the very expensive price tag that he came with for CBS, there were reports that he was, you know, focused more on golfing. And we always know he's always been a good golfer. Like he could have probably gone pro as a golfer. He's that good. And I think, you know, just over time, you know, I don't want to say laziness, but that work ethic wasn't necessarily there, at least according to the reports that came out. And then Tony Romo gets into trouble. He gets into the car after drinking a little too much a lot too much at a golf tournament, is heading to his grandma and grandparents' house in Wisconsin, where he's originally from, and gets pulled over. This was CBS is out. And clearly, the fact that they overreact, and I'm not even going to say overreacted, the fact that they reacted so quickly to this news and already pulled him off their number one team, put him on that indefinite leave, tells me all that I need to know about how CBS felt about Tony Romo. And I think it would very well could lead. I already saw reports that there's, a morality clause in his contract that CBS should be trying to dive into, which could lead to a $72 million lawsuit. But I just think CBS had been kind of growing tired with Tony Romo's shtick and were looking for a way out. And kind of got one last Saturday.
0: Yeah, no, I think that's exactly what might be happening here. I also think J.J. Watt, I'll be honest, you know, he's been on the number two or number three crew. I haven't listened to a ton of games in which J.J. Watt has done. My guess is with Jim Nance, it's going to sound pretty good. It might even be pretty refreshing for everybody. You know, I think the Nance-Romo crew 3 years ago, if you would have asked me, I would have said was the number two crew, probably for me, number three crew. It's not anywhere near that anymore. Like, I know people give Collinsworth a lot of crap. I think Tirico and Collinsworth, to me, they're the number one crew. Buck and Aikman's number two for me. Mm-hmm. I think Greg Olson is phenomenal over at Fox. And I think Tom Brady has gotten way better in just a year, now 2 years, I guess, of being a broadcast. I think Tom Brady's gotten a heck of a lot better because what you just said is the difference. Tony Romo, I do think you can say he got lazy. Tom Brady, we know he wants to be the best at everything. And Tom Brady, you know he's working on his craft. Even if you didn't like his WWE, Jake Paul, Logan Paul crap last week, I know he's studying up. And to me, My top crew, like Tom Brady's moving up the list, I guess is what I'm trying to say as far as a color analyst, I should say.
2: I do think Tom Brady's getting better, but I Tom Brady's first year broadcasting comparatively to Tony Romo's first year comparatively, it's night and day. Like Tony Romo was far and above better than Brady was his first year. And it almost felt like Brady was calling games with a leash on. Like he felt like he couldn't. Mm-hmm. Be critical of teams, and maybe he can't because of his role as an owner. And obviously, like, he can't go to certain broadcast meetings because of his role as an owner, which to me does a disservice to us, the football fans, which I have my gripes about Tom Brady, you know, being in the broadcast booth. But to your point, he has gotten better. You know, when it comes to JJ Watt, I do think JJ Watt is good. JJ Watt, as a Titans fan, he has called maybe one Titans game ever, and that was like the best Titans game that the broadcast team that the Titans have gotten on a game in the last four seasons. Because we are normally get the Sparrow Ditas, the Adam Archuletas, the Andrew Catalan, Charles Davis crew.
0: Yeah,
2: we bounce around to those two guys. I almost feel bad for them because they have to call so many damn Titans games, especially when the Titans were so bad. So I have been able to see J.J. Watt a couple of times, and he does do a good job. I don't know if he'll be able to elevate that broadcast with Nance and Wolfson. I think they do a tremendous job all around, but losing Tony Romo is going to sound definitely a little bit different this year.
0: Who's your top three crew though for NFL games right now?
2: So I'm a big Joe Davis stan. I think he is one of the best broadcasters we have.
0: He's very
2: football.
0: Good.
2: And he's not even on the number one crew for Fox. I just think that he does a great job calling. But when it comes to the all-in broadcast, I think I do have to go with Fox over any Branch, I do think they do a great job. Kevin Burkhart. I wish Greg Olsen and Kevin Burkhart were still in the booth together because I loved them when they were together. Obviously, Tom Brady takes precedent, but with Aaron Andrews and then freaking Tom Rinaldi, whenever he gets on a mic, I start tearing up. You know, like even if he's just reporting on like someone's injury or something, I'm just so used to him on College Game Day making me cry every Saturday morning that it's just whenever I hear his voice, it's like Pavlov's dog with the waterworks going down my cheeks.
0: Yeah, no, I hear you. It's strong. I think Kevin Harlan, well, we're talking overall crew, so I got to consider his color analyst and some of the broadcasts. But yeah, Kevin Harlan to me from an excitement angle is phenomenal. I just think from a completely sound broadcast between play-by-player and color analyst, to me, Aikman, Buck, Tirico, Collinsworth. And maybe it's because they get the luxury of always calling the bigger games prime time. It just feels bigger. The production, like I think NBC, Sunday Night Football.
2: NBC, yeah.
0: Now we're getting nerdy, but the production, the graphics and everything is way better on NBC than anybody else.
2: Yeah, we are getting nerdy, but you know every football fan has a take on this, right? Like every football fan has the crews that they like, the broadcast that they like. And you're right. NBC does do a tremendous job. NBC does a tremendous job with sports all across the board. I'm so glad that they got Sunday Night Baseball. I'm glad that the NBA is back on NBC because I do think they do a great job. I think Fox Sports does a tremendous job. And Joe Buck, Buck and Aikman are fantastic. There's not really a ton of, I will say this, Kirk Herbstreit, I think, has done far better in his role than I expected. And I just hate that he's, Al Michaels feels like he phones it in every Thursday.
0: Herbstreit's way better on college, though. You know, I think he's okay
2: on
0: prime.
2: Agreed.
0: He's way better on college games. All right, up next, though, let's get back into the NFL, including teams that think they don't get enough attention, teams that think they're not flying under the radar.
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1: 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You can watch the show on YouTube and Twitch. Just search BetMGM tonight. We'll keep an eye on the chat over there. Appreciate those of you listening on another Saturday. Quiet so far on the MLB trade deadline. I'm wondering if it's just going to absolutely explode tomorrow, kind of what you were saying with the scoop bowl. Maybe tomorrow's the day, but we didn't know. Maybe we got 2 more hours of the show, so maybe we get a trade or two still today, but it's quiet, and we'll keep an eye on that. We'll get back into the big names that could be on the move and what it means for some of the betting odds over at BetMGM in just a little bit. You can follow Austin over on Twitter and Instagram at Austin Huff, myself, Alex Gold, at Alex KC Gold on Instagram. Let's keep talking NFL, though, because there are a couple coaches that went back and forth about the attention that they're getting or not getting, and then we can talk about maybe teams flying under the radar. How about Liam Cohen down in Jacksonville? His team ended up with a pretty good first year, to say the least, for him with Trevor Lawrence down in Jacksonville in the AFC South. He was on 1010XL down in Jacksonville talking about motivation for his players.
2: You know what I said to the staff the other day? I go, guys, this is the best part of coaching the Jacksonville Jaguars. You don't have to make up telling your players stuff.
3: Yeah,
2: you don't
3: right.
2: have to make up the fire. You don't have to make it up. It's given to us every day.
3: Yeah.
2: And it's like a welcome. It's a gift from the heavens. From the, you know, you just scroll. I just go, pull up my phone, look at the NFL Network website, and just pop up here.
3: And any column.
2: Curious if I see any photos or anything about the Jacksonville Jaguars. I think I'll just scroll right on through.
3: You keep going, yeah.
2: I think I'll see 40 pictures of Caleb Williams. And I won't see a single thing about any of our players on here. And so it's beautiful. Because it's like, yeah, guys, this is great. Thanks.
4: It keeps on giving.
2: I'm going to tell all these guys how much you all think they suck.
3: Yeah.
2: And we'll just keep going.
3: Yeah. Well, and what's beautiful about that is like you don't have to manufacture.
2: I don't.
3: You
2: know,
3: make up some ghost to the room.
2: They do see through. They see through.
3: Yeah,
2: the
3: they do. Right.
2: They see through fraudulent. They see through when you're not being honest with them.
1: I think it is, of course, a coach's dream, what he's talking about.
5: Yeah.
1: That's exactly what you want. Nobody talking about you. Nobody telling you how good you are constantly. Yeah, I get why he's giddy about it.
5: I love the candidness there. Honestly, I wish more coaches were more candid like that, because he was talking as if Alex, like you and I were at the bar with him, right? Like he was just chatting it up, like, yeah, like no one believes in us. And then he literally pulls out his phone during that interview and starts scrolling down nflnetwork.com, and it's true, like he has a point. The Jaguars are being slept on, and you don't have to motivate that fuel to the fire, right? Like it's And like, you know, I think back to like, you know, a few years ago, your own Kansas City Chiefs, like when Travis Kelce, you know, like in a post game was like, yeah, you know, nobody's believing in us. Nobody's, it's like, I don't think over the last, since Patrick Mahomes took over as a starting quarterback in Kansas City, anyone has never, I mean, sure, maybe times like they've maybe predicted against the Chiefs, but like everyone still like knows that the Chiefs are going to be there at the end when all is said and done. The Jaguars, however, that's a team that is legitimately disrespected because they won 13 games last year. They had an 8-game winning streak. Liam Cohen seems to have found the cheat code and has unlocked the abilities from Trevor Lawrence. Like Trevor Lawrence hasn't looked last year. He looked as good as he had since he was in college playing under Dabo Sweeney. Like it is like, so I legitimately do feel like the Jaguars may very well be the most slept on team in football. But of course, him mentioning Caleb Williams in that clip then starts to get people from my neck of the woods here in Chicago, like talking like, hey, wait a minute, was that a shot? And then, so then Ben Johnson gets asked about it.
6: Well, we're the number one regression candidate, so I think we got plenty of motivation ourselves. We talked about Caleb in the past. He's used to handling a lot of attention, so I'm not worried about that.
5: The reporter there did ask, like, you know, basically say, like, oh, Liam Cohen kind of took shots. I will say this. Liam Cohen was not taking shots when he put Caleb Williams' name in his mouth during that whole thing. Like, he wasn't taking a shot at Caleb Williams. He was just saying, hey,
2: right.
5: And rightfully so. Like, you would imagine Chicago's the number three market in the country, and if the Bears are good, you're going to get a lot of talk about the Bears, and the Bears have been good. So, yeah, there's going to be more clips of Caleb Williams on the NFL Network's homepage. I don't think he was saying it as, like, Caleb Williams doesn't deserve that. He was just saying, you know, if the Bears put together the season the Jaguars put together last year, 13 wins, 8 straight, you know, and win the division. Like, yeah, I mean, obviously the Bears did have a great year last year, but, like, you would get way more buzz than the Jaguars are getting right now.
1: Oh, totally. Yeah, it's just a market difference. I mean, we market difference. Caleb Williams, personality-wise, you know, sells, is more intriguing. Trevor Lawrence is not the most exciting person in the world. Caleb Williams is, what is it, Iceman, right, or whatever it is he tries to...
5: Iceman, yeah. Yeah, Madden cover, yeah, too. So, I mean, yeah.
1: Yeah, so, I mean, there's just some of it's just a marketability thing, and one of the biggest media markets in the country. So I think we all understand that part of it. Now, who do you actually think is under the radar? Like, I agree with you, Jacksonville is. Chicago clearly is not an under-the-radar team. So you might be a regression candidate. That doesn't mean you're a sleeper under-the-radar team. I don't think this team is going to end up being an under-radar team as I see more and more people talking about them. But I'm one of the believers that Kyler Murray is going to work in Minnesota. So I'm a believer in the Vikings. Not that they're going to go win the Super Bowl, but I think they could surprise a lot of people. They won 9 games last year, despite having J.J. McCarthy and Max Brosner or whatever his name is. That was awful. Maybe the worst quarterback in football last year. Now you have Kyler Murray with Justin Jefferson and Addison. The defense still has Brian Flores there. I do think Minnesota has a chance to surprise a lot of people and be a 11, 12-plus win football team this year at least. Maybe better. Yeah. They could be a number. Honestly, like, they could be a top 2 seed in the NFC this year. That's how bullish I am on them. I think they're under the radar because of Kyler.
5: Yeah. Yeah. Kevin O'Connell's got a little bit of that Kyle Shanahan to him, right? Like, it's like he can pull the best out of his guys, right? Like, and especially at the quarterback position. And you've seen, Sam Darnold's career got flipped after working with Kevin O'Connell, right? And he's now a Super Bowl winning quarterback. So I do think that KOC will be able to pull out the best out of, I think that's a great one. I think the Vikings will play more spoiler than they will front runner because of how hard that division is. The NFC North, in my opinion, is one of the hardest divisions in football. But I do think that they will, you know, I mean, think about it. Like, they'll probably be on that 8, 9, 10 win doorstep by the end of the season. I don't think it's going to be good enough to win that division, but I do think they will be playing spoiler for a lot of those teams in that division, the Bears potentially being one of them. I really think that a couple of teams. For me, I think the Steelers are a team that, and I know it's weird to call the Steelers a slept on team because we every year we expect them to be right at 500,
1: sure,
5: right? You know? But I do think that roster has gotten tremendously better. Aaron Rodgers has made amends with his family, which tells me he's found that inner peace more than any darkness retreat an ayahuasca trip could do for him. I do legitimately think that Aaron Rodgers is going to, you know, whether this be his last year or whatever, him pairing back up with Mike McCarthy, I'm not reading into any training camp reports, because obviously from the list, you know how much I hate people overreacting to practice. However, him and DK Metcalf are having great chemistry, and they had some good chemistry last year. So I do feel like the Steelers are only going to be better in year two with Aaron Rodgers and with the pairing of Mike McCarthy. So I do think that is a team that has the potential. And plus, I think the rest of the division, I don't think the Ravens, I don't know what they're going to do under Jesse Minter and the Bengals. Who knows what's going to happen in Zach Taylor? This could be Zach Taylor's last year coaching the Bengals if they don't make the playoffs. So I do feel like the road is paved there for the Steelers.
1: The Steelers do fit maybe a little bit under the radar. There's not that many teams that you can say are actually going in under the radar that we think should be getting way more attention. Like, going to the NFC West, no team's under the radar in the NFC West. The Cardinals are not going to be that good, so they're not under the radar. So the NFC West, no. The AFC West, no team's under the radar. Everybody's talking about Mahomes. Everybody's talking about the Chargers and Mike McDaniel. Everybody's talking about, you know, the Broncos and what they did a year ago. I'm just trying to think division by division. NFC South, is there anybody really under the radar? I get maybe the Falcons. Maybe that would be about it for me. Or are you going to throw out the Saints? Because I don't buy Tyler Shuck winning that division. Sorry,
5: you don't see I Kellen Moore. I feel like is one
1: I like
5: of
1: Kellen
5: Moore's coaches.
1: Yeah.
5: I think he's a great coach, and I think that's a big reason why Tyler Shuck kind of had that explosion that he had at the end of last year. I'm excited to see kind of a full season with Shuck and Kellen Moore working together. I don't know if it's enough to buy in to think that they'll win the division, but I do think the Saints, kind of like I was just saying about the Vikings, play that role of spoiler. I do think I could see the Saints doing that. Now, do you want me to go super homer on you real quick?
1: I know where you're going. Look, here's the thing. Before you say them, I push back on them being under the radar because I think they have become a very trendy team. Everybody thinks they're going to be better than we. I don't know if they're under the radar anymore. I think too many people are talking about the team you're about to mention. Yeah.
5: Okay. All right. Because I have been watching a lot of Netflix's quarterback docuseries, right? And even on that show alone, and I'm not complaining. I don't want this to come across as complaining. I understand. I've worked in national radio. I've worked for Jim Rome. I've worked for other national sports talk radio shows in the past, okay? Obviously, this, doing this with you every Saturday on BetMGM Game Day here on Westwood One Sports. Like, I understand the national landscape and what moves the needle and what doesn't. The Tennessee Titans do not move the needle, okay? And there is a reason why Cam Ward gets maybe 5 minutes per episode in the quarterback docuseries. Even Joe Flacco is more exciting than Cam Ward with the Titans. I understand that. However, I do think that this I'm just saying, like, things are starting to arise, you know, like the dust is starting to clear there in Nashville. And I, you know, Robert Saleh paired with Brian Daboll, and I know New York Giants fans are going to push back on that, but to me, Brian Daboll was a Peter Principle hire. He is a guy who deserves, like, a, like, just as who is it? The offensive coordinator in Pittsburgh right now, Arthur Smith. Arthur Smith, another Peter Principle guy, where it's like guys that were hired as offensive.
1: He went back to college.
5: As head coaches. Yeah, exactly. With Ohio State. Guys that were hired as head coaches that just maybe weren't good as head coaches, but they're great. Josh McDaniels is another one. Like, they're great coordinators. They're just not head coaching material. Daboll, to me, is that. And look, I think the Titans will have Daboll for maybe 1 year, because if their offense is great this year, he'll probably be the number one name on a lot of people's head coaching lists down the stretch. But, you know, you've got a guy like Robert Saleh, who was, you know, maybe not great in his first stint as a head coach, went back to that coordinator route, and now he's getting his second shot as a head coach. I don't know. I just feel like there's things lurking there in Nashville. I'm not ready to say that they're going to, you know, win 8 games, win 9 games. But I do think you're going to see a Tennessee Titans team that's much better, because nobody ever thinks about the Tennessee Titans. I think they're going to have a good enough team to where people are going to be forced to think about them this season.
1: No, I'm with you that I think they're going to be better than people think. I think there's a chance they bump up and they're an 8-win football team and have a chance to make it kind of interesting late, where they at least have a shot to sneak in as a wild card. I don't think they'll get there. But no, defensively, they're going to be a problem for teams. I really believe that. And I still have questions in that division about C.J. Stroud and the Texans. So as good as that defense is for Houston, if Stroud doesn't get it figured out a bit more, are they vulnerable? The Colts, I think, are going to take a massive step back. I think the Colts are going to be awful this year, personally. I think the Tennessee Titans have a chance there, yeah.
5: And I know I'm asking a lot in this request, but I ask everyone who can hear my voice at this moment, watch Cam Ward play football, because he is fun to watch. And I have not felt this much fun at the quarterback position. Ryan Tannehill brought a lot of joy and success to the Tennessee Titans in Nashville. Even better than the joy that he brought to that, made the offense stable. Even the early days of Marcus Mariota, like, Cam Ward is, he's just got something about him, like a Mamba mentality. I think he is a very exciting player, and I think he's going to do a lot of cool things this season in his second year in the league.
1: Yeah, like Carnell Tate pick as well. We'll see. That backfield, I got some questions about a little bit. Tony Pollard back again. We'll see. I thought they were going to draft somebody much higher, but obviously they went Tate.
5: Yeah, he's an 1,000-yard rusher from last year. Like I think like he's steady. He's steady enough. You know, I think he's no Kenneth Walker like the Chiefs were able to get in the backfield this year. But he's steady enough, I feel like. But yeah, you're right. I was really hoping that they were gonna land Jeremiah Love with that number 4 pick, but the Cardinals swooped in and got him.
1: Up next, though, let's talk about a team that I think is actually headed in a different direction and now kind of got sideways with their own quarterback. Let's head down to Tampa and talk about the Bucs next here on Westwood One Sports.
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1: 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Alex Gold, Austin Huff with you. Let's keep talking NFL as training camps around the NFL are underway. We'll get back into some of the injury news. Also, keeping an eye on the MLB trade deadline. I did just see an alert come through that the Pirates are acquiring a reliever from the Yankees for a couple of prospects. Duvall, I believe, just got traded. Camilo Duvall from the Yankees for two prospects, according to Jeff Passan.
2: These trades that we've gotten so far, and we've gotten, like, I think, like three of them, they are literally like... It's like when you go to a steakhouse and they give you not like the bread basket, but they give you the those like little like thin like pretzel rod, not pretzel

0: Texans, but did want to pass along that trade that just went down, according to Jeff Passan. All right, back to the NFL. Baker Mayfield seems to have gotten sideways with the Bucs organization, and I understand where he's coming from. I also understand where the Bucs are coming from, but you also are gearing yourself up to this being the last year in Tampa, I think, for Baker Mayfield. If you're not following the situation, Baker, a month or two ago, set a deadline of training camp to get a long-term deal done. He told Jeremy Fowler of ESPN this week that they were pretty far off from the $50 million per year he was seeking, but the amount of years, which it was a two-year contract that he was offered, was probably the most disappointing part. He told the media he felt disrespected and undervalued. The Bucks reportedly are not happy with his comments about the organization, and so here we go. They move forward. He's going to be their starting quarterback, but obviously not at the contract that he was hoping to have. I think with the way this organization is trending, Vita Vea requesting a trade, Baker Mayfield clearly not happy going into the final year of a contract. Todd Bowles, to me, should not be the head coach this year anyway. I would have fired him after last year. I think this is a Bucs team that's missing the playoffs again, not winning this division, obviously. And I think they're going to end up having a brand new quarterback and new head coach next year. I think Baker Mayfield, who will turn 32 next offseason, assuming he stays healthy this year, we'll have some opportunities elsewhere.
1: I'll say this. This drama that's going down in Tampa with your quarterback, if you're a Buccaneers fan, this is fantastic news for this year only. Right? Like, it's like, because when Baker Mayfield plays with a chip on his shoulder, as he has for most of his career, he plays his best. When he plays with a chip on his shoulder in college, after, you know, having to walk on to Oklahoma after transferring away from Texas Tech and not getting the starting job over, was it like Davis Mills or someone at Tech who beat him out for that job? He then goes to Oklahoma and, oh, just so happens to win a Heisman Trophy and bring Oklahoma to the college football playoff back when it was just a four-team playoff. Like, Baker Mayfield plays his best when he's got a chip on his shoulder. And Buccaneers fans know this from his very first year in Tampa. When he was the guy replacing the guy, filling in the shoes of Tom Brady, he gets a one-year, like, I think, $8 million deal. Basically, essentially, a prove-it deal. Go out there and let's see what you got. Because no other team, this is after he had been bounced around from Cleveland to Carolina. And then he gets his shot at Tampa Bay and goes out with a chip on his shoulder and just balls out and wins the division there in Tampa after Brady was done. And then, you know, he gets his 3-year, $100 million contract and goes out and continues to win the division every year, except for last year. And obviously he was dealing, you know, with some injuries last year, but I just feel like I understand, like, kind of like you said, like, I understand where the Bucs are coming from. I understand where he's coming from with the feeling disrespected. Now, vocalizing it, that's a different thing, but that's the territory that you get with Baker Mayfield. He is always going to be open and upfront. He speaks his mind always, even in the press conferences after games from week to week. You know, if he had a slight with someone on the field, you're going to hear about it because that's just who he is. And so you do have to take the good of that with Baker Mayfield with the bad. And the bad is, he's kind of throwing his team under the bus and ruffling some feathers there. And you're right. Like, this,
0: you know what, though?
1: Well, could be the last year for him in Tampa.
0: You know what, though? Like, I think if he really wanted, this is why I'm surprised the Bucs have leaked out there that they're unhappy. Yeah, he said he doesn't feel appreciated, but he could make this way uglier if he wanted to. He has said he doesn't want to do the hold-in stuff. That's why he didn't want the negotiations to continue after training camp started. Like, he could have made this way worse, right? He could have said, I'm just not going to show up. That would be hurting his teammates. That would be hurting the organization. I give him credit for that, at least.
1: Yeah. No, I mean, yeah, you're right. Like, and it's he is being honest. Personally, I would just be honest with them behind closed doors. I don't know if I would basically publicize this because it just creates somewhat of a distraction. And, you know, you don't want maybe other guys even in your own building. Like he's supposed to be the leader of the 51 other men on that roster. And you never know what kind of tension that could create of him complaining about not getting the $50 million that he feels like he's deserved. And I agree with him. I do think that he belongs, because if he gets that $50 million payday, that puts him right under Jalen Hurts. Well, Jalen Hurts has won a Super Bowl. Jalen Hurts has won a Super Bowl MVP. Like,

0: Jalen Hurts has earned that $51 million payday that he's currently got. Baker Mayfield saying, I deserve at least just right underneath that, which would put him above Deshaun Watson, Daniel Jones. I mean, maybe Sam Darnold, you could argue, probably deserves a bump in pay after what he accomplished last year. But I think I would much rather have a Baker Mayfield as my quarterback than a Deshaun Watson, than a Daniel Jones. And that's basically where he's saying he wants to be slotted in there on term the in the pecking order of quarterbacks in the league.
1: Yeah, where do you think the Bucs are this year, though? Because I Baker was an MVP candidate for 8 weeks, started to get hurt, injuries. Bucky Irving ends up getting hurt as well. Now there's no Mike Evans. Bucky's reportedly healthy, but he's still coming off the, what was it, a shoulder injury. As I said, Mike Evans is gone. Vita Vea maybe will be gone. He wants to get traded. We'll see. Todd Bowles, to me, makes too many mistakes in game. I think it's the Bucs team that's looking at like a really bad six-win season. I really believe there's a chance. Like they were what, an eight-win team last year? Seven-win team last year?
0: Yeah. They do have an incredibly difficult second-place schedule coming up. The AFC South is playing the NFC North this year, and so that's four tough games at home or on the road. It doesn't matter. They've got a really tough road ahead. I'm like you. I don't trust Todd Bowles. I don't know what his war will be as a head coach, but I do think that they benefit from playing in that division because I don't think it's going to take much to win that division again. You know, obviously the Panthers snuck in from out of nowhere last year to win that division last year. I think that they benefit from playing in that division. So I think they could go out and have a rough season, but still be there in the end come week 17, week 18.
1: So that's what's happening in Tampa. If you're wondering, just MVP markets over at BetMGM, Baker Mayfield has the 18th highest odds, 40-1 to win. I think that'd be a terrible bet, quite honestly. Last year was the year it was going to happen, if it was.
0: Do you think the ask, though, is too much? Like, do you think him asking for $50 million a year, which I think would put him as maybe the 12th highest paid quarterback in the league or something? Like, it's still...
1: No, I don't...
0: Like he's still down there.
1: I don't think it's crazy at all. Plus, you know this, like there's quarterbacks, the way the market works, the cycle, the guy that is the highest paid at the time is not always the best quarterback in football. I mean, Mahomes just redid his contract this offseason. He fell all the way back to like the 10th highest paid at one point in time. He's obviously not the 10th best quarterback in football. Derek Carr was once the highest paid quarterback in football at one point in his career. He was never the best quarterback. So, yeah, I mean, Baker asking for $50 million, that's the going rate. I mean, look at the next crop of quarterbacks. This is why it's a big year for C.J. Stroud. They did the fifth-year option. But if Stroud plays well this year, they're going to have to pay Stroud like he's a top five quarterback in football, even if he's not. I mean, it's just the cycle of how this thing goes. It's why you got to take advantage, you know, of these rookie contracts when you have the young quarterbacks like Caleb Williams or like a Drake May, for example.
0: Let me ask you this. I'm going to throw a couple quarterbacks your way. You tell me, would you rather have the quarterback I throw your way or Baker Mayfield? So Baker Mayfield or, okay?
1: Contracts the same in this hypothetical?
0: Yeah, let's say just hypothetical. Just play on the field.
1: Gotcha.
0: Daniel Jones.
1: Yeah, I'll take Baker Mayfield. Absolutely.
0: Okay. Deshaun Watson.
1: Baker Mayfield.
0: Brock Purdy.
1: I'll take Brock Purdy.
0: Justin Herbert.
1: I'll take Justin Herbert.
0: Jared Goff.
1: I'll take Jared Goff.
0: Okay. All right. What about Jordan Love?
1: I'll take Jordan Love.
0: Okay. Wow. Okay. What about Aaron Rodgers? 42-year-old.
1: Okay, come on. Come on now. Come on now. Obviously, I'll take Baker Mayfield at this point.
0: Okay. All right. Cam Ward.
1: Well, that's just tricky because there's such an age gap between the two. I mean, the upside is still... Cam Ward's the answer. You got to go Cam Ward.
0: Okay, and Caleb Williams.
1: Caleb Williams, come on now. Now you're just toying with me, I feel.
0: Patrick Mahomes?
1: What about Patrick Mahomes? I was told he's not good anymore.
0: I don't know. One more. Jalen Hurts.
1: Oh, Jalen Hurts, even though I got my questions, it's still Jalen Hurts. But I definitely have my questions about Hurts. To me, he just doesn't pass the eye test, but I also respect the hell out of him because, to me, he's had to deal with Nick Sirianni and six different offensive coordinators, even if, you know, and he's won a Super Bowl. But, yeah.
0: I agree with you. I agree with you on Hurts. I do think but it's closer than I probably would have expected it to be. Like, I don't know. I just think very highly of Baker Mayfield, and I do think he is undervalued in the league. And he's one of those quarterbacks where if he's playing for a team that I hate, I absolutely hate Baker Mayfield. But he's playing for a team that I either don't care for or like, then I love Baker Mayfield. He's one of those, like, he's a lightning rod type player to where I can see why people hate him. But I can also see why people love him. And I do think that because of his size and you know, I don't want to say lack of
1: his story,
0: winning,
1: but
0: yeah. I mean, like, I feel like he gets undervalued a lot. And I think there's at least 15 teams in the league that would kill to have Baker Mayfield as their starting quarterback.
1: Couple injury updates from something we discussed a few hours ago. We mentioned injuries across the league, including one or two that happened today. Adam Schefter just tweeting out moments ago that the Chiefs evaluating Xavier Worthy for a shoulder injury. For those that don't know, Xavier Worthy hurt his shoulder on the third play of the game last year and had to wear a harness, had to have surgery this offseason. So that's significant. We don't know if it's the same shoulder. My guess is it is. That's all we know right now. They're evaluating him. And then Cyrus Allen had to leave on a cart, now the front of a cart, with a lower leg injury. He's their fifth-round rookie wide receiver. That was the story of camp so far, so that's a big blow. The bigger blow would be Xavier Worthy. He's their number two wide receiver. But two receiver injuries on the same day. I'll just tell you this. If those end up being significant at all, then they have to go and sign somebody like Stephon Diggs. They'll have no choice.
0: Yeah, I mean, you're hovering that territory right now as it stands. I mean, like, even if just one of those guys is out for a significant amount of time, like, this is a year where the Chiefs need to bounce back. And we talked about it a little bit earlier. Like, this is a year where they need as much good juju going into the season. And I think if they can get off to a good start, and you kind of said their schedule kind of matches up favorably for them at the beginning of the year, they need to get off to a really good start just to kind of set the table for the rest of the year. Because if they don't, and that feeling from last year lingers, then it's going to be bad. And obviously the division, as we've talked about, has gotten tougher, and, you know, it's just going to be a bigger uphill battle. But you do have Patrick Mahomes going to be suiting up for week one. You need his weapons to be there right along with him, because this is a Patrick Mahomes is going to, per his own words, his game's going to look a lot different. He's not going to be running the ball as much and relying on his legs, which has been such a huge part of his success over the last 5 years.
1: So a couple injuries to follow there in Kansas City. And then again, the news during the show that Ricky Pearsall's out for the season for the San Francisco 49ers, having a knee surgery. That's probably why they signed Debo Samuel a day or two ago. Up next, though, let's talk about injuries some more, including one of the most bizarre baseball injuries you'll ever hear next.
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1: 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Alex Gold, Austin Huff with you here on Westwood One Sports. One of the crazier sports and certainly baseball injuries we've seen in a while happen this week, and now the Giants are trying to avoid paying Harrison Bader. That is because he was in a scooter accident where he reportedly drove his scooter into the back of a fire truck, and that fire truck then ran over his injured foot. Witnesses say Bader was seen drinking at various points during the night before the scooter accident. An all-timer. An absolute all-timer.
2: This is one of my favorite things about baseball. It's one of my absolute favorite things about baseball is the absurd injuries that cause guys to end up on the DL. I think back to John Smoltz injuring himself from burning himself from an iron. The story there being that he was ironing the shirt while he was still wearing it. That was never fully confirmed, but that was the rumor. Guys having to miss times. You've heard of guys like tripping over sprinkler heads. Jeff Kent back in the day had to miss time from just jumping off the back of his truck. You know, like it's just wild. And this Harrison Bader injury is the latest in the long list of great, great baseball injuries.
1: Yeah, baseball is definitely the one. I remember Salvador Perez here basically was trying to carry his own luggage.
2: Yeah.
1: And he tripped.
2: Yes.
1: And he hyperextended his knee.
2: Yeah. Salvador Perez is on the short list of great injuries. In fact, Alex, if you don't mind, I have put together a top five list of some of the greatest all-time injuries in baseball. Okay. We'll start. Look, we here at BetMGM Game Day, we don't do honorable mentions, mainly because there is no honor in a mention. But if we did, an honorable mention would have to go to Sammy Sosa in 2024, who sneezed so hard that he sprained a ligament in his lower back, and the two violent sneezes apparently caused back spasm, which sent Sosa to the DL. Jose Quintana in 2020, if you've ever been looking to get out of doing the dishes, allow Jose Quintana to be your guinea pig, because he sustained a laceration on his left thumb that required 5 stitches after doing the dishes. So, if your wife comes to you, be like, hey, honey, can you do the dishes? Be like, look, I don't want to get stitches, okay? I don't want to end up in the ER like Jose Quintana did. You have your out built in right there. Zach Wheeler in 2020 hurt himself putting on pants. Aroldis Chapman got a leg infection in 2022 from a tattoo. Trevor Bauer, we all know about him cleaning his drone. He's just in an honorable mention if we did them because he at least played through the pain. But starting with number 5, okay? 1993, Glenn Allen Hill of the Toronto Blue Jays went on the disabled list after falling through a glass table, resulting in cuts and bruises to his feet, knees, and elbows. And you're like, wait a minute, how did he fall through a glass table? Was he in like a Jason Statham movie or something? No, he had just woken up from a nightmare about spiders chasing him. And he was so afraid of spiders, and in his confused state, he fell through the glass table. So that to me, and that's just number 5 on the list, okay? They're only getting better from here. Number 4, 94, Steve Sparks of the Milwaukee Brewers. This is a guy who tried tearing a telephone book in half, which led to him dislocating his left shoulder, trying to rip apart the phone book. And this was before he made it to the big leagues. He was able to eventually make it to the big leagues. But shout out Steve Sparks. You know, I think we've all been there, maybe in college, Alex, right? Like where you're like, you think you could do something, like because maybe your frat brothers put you onto it. Like, oh, I bet you can't tear that phone book in half. And you're like, yeah, I can. You know, how many beers? Boom. And you try and do it, and then you end up dislocating your shoulder.
1: Of course.
2: Number three. This is Jeremy Affeldt. And Jeremy Affeldt could have had three slots on this list just based on the number of times he got injured from 2011 to 2015. In September 2011, he cut his hand while trying to separate frozen hamburger patties for a barbecue.
1: How's that? You can cut yourself from that?
2: Apparently. Look, I was just trying to do that the other day. I got a box of Bubba's Burgers and I was grilling out for my family the other day. I will say it is so hard to separate those frozen burger patties apart from each other. So I can't discredit him there, but ending up on the DL because of it. I mean, look, shout out to Jeremy. But then the next season, he sprained his right knee when his 4-year-old son jumped into his arms. Look, I don't care if you've got, you know, a boy as big as Mark McGuire's son back in the day. Like, you still got to be able to catch your 4-year-old son when he jumps into your arms. And then in August 2015, same guy, Jeremy Affeldt, partially dislocated his left knee while playing with his kids on an off day at the lake in Washington. I think, look, Jeremy, you need to stop playing with your kids because you're like Samuel Jackson as Mr. Glass, right? Like, you're just so injury prone there. Maybe just keep yourself in a in Saran wrap on off days. And then these are my two favorite items on the list, okay? Number two, 2006, Joel Zamaya of the Detroit Tigers playing the popular video game Guitar Hero. Missed three games. Now, injured his wrist playing Guitar Hero. Now, look, those amongst us who have not gone all out on a guitar solo, Guns N' Roses, or, you know, Sweet Child of Mine on Guitar Hero, Cast the First Stone, okay? But he injured his wrist, and this led to Xbox 360 version of Guitar Hero 2. Zamaya got a special message in the credits, which read, quote, "No pitchers were harmed in the making of this game, except for one, Joel Zamaya." He had it coming. And lastly, man, the newest addition to this list gets the number one seed, 2026 Harrison Bader, out for the season after a scooter accident where he reportedly drove his scooter into the back of a fire truck and that fire truck ran over his injured foot. Witnesses are saying that he was seen drinking at various points during the night before the scooter accident. You think? What are you going to tell us next, witnesses? The sky was blue that day? Yeah, of course he was drinking. That's not an injury. That's a Mr. Bill skit. That is how Kenny from South Park dies in every episode of South Park. Like, his scooter into a fire truck and then getting run over by the fire truck. Like, I'm pretty sure this was ripped straight out of a screenplay for a Naked Gun movie. So Harrison Bader, look, you may be out for the year, but you just made your way to the top of baseball lore as the greatest injury in baseball history. An all-timer, a scooter into a fire truck to which that fire truck then backs up over your foot. Phenomenal. I freaking love Harrison Bader.
1: The last part's for like the first part, just running into the fire truck with a scooter is hilarious, yeah. Bad enough, but by the way, what's the fire truck backing up onto his foot for, though? I guess that's what I'm confused by. He ran into the fire truck, but then what prompted the fire truck to back up onto his foot?
2: Who in the hell knows? That's the best part about this. Like, I like to imagine, like, afterwards, like, some pigeons flew by and then also pooped on his shoulder. Like, it was just like the ultimate Charlie Brown moment for Harrison Bader. It just so phenomenal, and I cannot get enough. In fact, this is the reporting we need done, okay? Never mind Kyle Shanahan and his car wreck, that mysterious car wreck that, you know, wasn't reported on for 2 weeks. I want reporters to do some deep diving on this story, and if we can get some security footage, I want to find out. I want to see for myself what happened on this day that led Harrison Bader to be out for the year.
1: And it's cost him a lot of money, too. The Giants said, "We're not paying you, dude. You were an idiot. We're not paying you." He also is owed money next year. We'll see what happens. But he signed a 2-year, $20 million contract with the Giants.
2: Right. And if you look at that contract, there is a clause in his contract that talks about if you do run your scooter into a fire truck and that fire truck runs over your foot, your contract is void. So,
1: it's right in there.
2: He should have read the clause in the contract.
1: I mean, you got to make sure you get that in there, that it's okay if that happens. But he didn't. That's bad. His agent did not help him out at all.
2: His agent. It's on his agent. It is on his agent.
1: Man,
2: I mean,
1: man.
2: Like, it is crazy. Like, it is the lore of baseball injuries. I mean, and there's still so many that I did not even. There was one player back in the day who got ran over by an infield tarp on a rain delay. Like, Vince Coleman back in 1985, he was run over by the tarp. Ricky Henderson fell asleep with an ice pack on his foot that he got frostbite in August.
1: I did hear about that. Like, one.
2: Your very own George Brett in Kansas City heard his friend coming to bat on television, sprinted to the TV, and smashed his toe into the doorway and broke it. So you could say George Brett got hurt watching TV. Like, it's just, it is just so. Matty Cordova got a face burned so fast, so bad in a tanning bed that where doctors ordered him to avoid sunlight. So he had to miss day games in the coming weeks after that injury. Like, there's just so many baseball injuries. We could literally spend all 5 hours here on BetMGM Game Day just going over the greatest injuries all time in baseball. And Harrison Bader might have just given us the best one ever.
1: My favorite thing is that was supposed to be a top five list, and I think Austin just gave us 30, which is the best part about that as well. All right, up next, let's talk some college football here from Kurt Cignetti.
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1: 3 o'clock out east. Final hour for us here on Westwood One Sports. Alex Gold, Austin Huff with you. We'll talk some more MLB trade deadline in the back half of this hour. Quiet so far, very quiet, honestly, so far on the MLB trade deadline side of things. We actually have our first MLB game of the day starting here in about 5 to 7 minutes. The Blue Jays and Cardinals getting underway. So we'll talk some baseball, also mix in some more NFL this hour. You can watch the show on YouTube, Twitch, and make sure you search BetMGM tonight. But I do want to get to some college football, as all the conferences' media days, I think, essentially are wrapped up now. But we had the Big 12 a few weeks back, the SEC and the Big 10 this week. And Kurt Cignetti of the national champion Indiana Hoosiers was speaking to the media. And, well, he had this to say about the SEC.
2: The Big Ten is the best league in football, and a lot of really good football teams. It's hard to win on the road. Very physical football teams, very well coached. It definitely prepares you for the playoffs. There's no doubt about it. The numbers speak for themselves. I mean, we don't run a hype machine up here in the Midwest. We believe everything's earned, not given. And when we fall short, we say we fell short. We don't cry a river, whine, and complain, all right? And that's why we're the best.
1: Right? As a Midwest guy like, myself, I love it. I love it.
3: You cannot, you can't argue the fact, though. I mean, like, you really can't. And it's like, I understand, like, it may be Kurt Cignetti is wearing thin with a lot of football fans because not only is he good, but he's arrogant. And Saban had that a little bit, but Saban was more coy with his arrogance, right? Like, he was more, like, subtle with, like, he was still very arrogant. And he still is to this day with the way, you know, just last week we talked about him hyping up the SEC and how hard it is to, you know, to make it in this league. And he's not even coaching in it anymore. But he still has that arrogance. He's just more subtle with it. Cignetti is just like, hey, I'm good and I know it. You don't know me, Google me, right? Like, it's like he's been bold like that. But you cannot discredit the things he's saying because, oh, you don't think the Big Ten is the best conference in football? They've just won the last three national titles with three separate teams, one of which is the losingest franchise in college football. Like, it's like Kurt Cignetti has brought a bottom feeder in the Big Ten and made them not just the best in the Big Ten, the best in the entire country. And he went out and completely dismantled and derobed a freaking Alabama team at the Rose Bowl last year. Like, it's hard to, like, argue against him with what he's saying.
1: Well, the Big Ten is the best conference right now. That's why we have seen the narrative and the arguments, whether we're talking about the Protect Sports Act or anything else that has happened the last few years. The SEC does not like that they're no longer in charge, and they can dictate the way the sport goes the way they used to. They used to be clearly the front runner. They're obviously number two in this entire thing, but the Big Ten, when you win the national championships as often as they have here since post-COVID, really, yeah, they're the best conference. Kurt Cignetti is 100% right, too. I think there is definitely a lot of whining happening in SEC country and coming up with excuses. I already saw some reporters in SEC country trying to set the table for, you know, why they should get X amount of teams in the SEC or in the college football playoff this year before the season has even started. You can already tell they're trying to set the narrative. This is where we're at with college football in particular right now. The Big Ten is running the show.
3: Yeah, and you know, you do see a lot of people on TV carrying the water for the SEC and how much of a gauntlet it is, but notice the people that are carrying the water. You know, like, I saw this week Laura Rutledge, who I respect, and I think she does a
1: fantastic job.
3: Yeah,
1: that's the clip I saw. Yep.
3: Covering college football, but she was saying, oh, well, with the 9-game conference schedule, first of all, the SEC has never had a 9-game conference schedule. This will be the first year for that. But she's saying, oh, you know, it's such a gauntlet to go through week in and week out. Okay. Where was that when, you know, it's so funny. It's like when the SEC was the best conference in football, and they were for a long time. You got to give them their flowers. where was that, you know, like they were almost using the gauntlet they had to go through week in and week out as to why they were the best. Now you're saying they're not the best because of that gauntlet that they have to go through week in and week out. Like, it's just, it's funny to me that, you know, it's a lot of goal line moving amongst SEC fans. But I do feel like college football fans are getting smarter over the years. Like, it's like, we're not falling to the trap of, oh, because you're on TV and you're telling me that the SEC is a gauntlet. Like, I saw a lot of people pushing back on Laura Rutledge for those claims this week. And really, it's not just Laura Rutledge. It's so many people that work for the four-letter network have tried to make the claim that, oh, well, the SEC is still the toughest in football, or it's the deepest in football from top to bottom. Look, fans are smarter than they were in years past. Like, we can see the ESPN is in bed with SEC. Of course, they're going to try and hype their own product. And of course, they're going to try and disparage, you know, a product that is not theirs with the Big Ten. Fans are starting to see that more. And I actually love that about fans, because fans are getting smarter. And it's like, look, we're not going to fall for this same shtick of you selling us your propaganda week in and week out about the conference that you air a network for.
1: Yeah, the Big Ten has won each of the last three national championships. Of course, Indiana this past year. Then it was Ohio State, Michigan the year prior. So let's take a look at some odds over at BetMGM and whether or not the Big Ten can win a championship for a fourth season. So Ohio State is the favorite right now, 6-1. Notre Dame, 6.5-1. Then you got Texas, 6.5-1 as well. Those are the favorites right now. Then Indiana, the defending champs. Oregon, 8-1. Georgia, 9-1. Out of the grouping of the top odds getters, you've got Ohio State, Indiana, Oregon, Michigan out of the Big Ten. And then you got Texas, Georgia, Alabama, LSU, A&M, Ole Miss, Oklahoma. So more teams in the SEC higher on the odds board overall to win the championship. But again, you know, when you look at these teams, I know we had a guest on a few weeks ago was making the case with Ohio State's schedule, right? Or was that you? I thought it was our guest. Maybe it was you that was, maybe, you know what? It was, you were gone. PJ Glasser was filling in for you. I apologize. PJ Glasser was,
3: oh, yeah,
1: was filling in. He was making the case schedule wise that Ohio State, don't be surprised if somehow they end up out of the college football playoff mix, just because of how difficult the schedule is. They got all these tough games, but you know, you can't really be a three. You get to that 3-4 loss territory, obviously, you're not getting in.
3: Yeah, no, it's a great point. And I mean, like, even just like, you know, going back to the comparativeness of the leagues to each other, the SEC obviously had a losing record against the Big Ten head to head, which is, I mean, there's really no other way you could settle a debate than just letting the teams play out. And you had, obviously, you know, the two best teams from each conference in Alabama and Indiana duke it out in the, you know, the Rose Bowl last year. And we all know how that ended up. But the SEC was 3-4 against the Big Ten last year, you know, losing record. But even more so, you take it to the entire Power Five, right? The SEC was 13-13 against the other Power Five conferences last year. Or excuse me, I guess the other four the P5 conferences. They were 13-13. The Big Ten was 13-9. That's a big difference right there. Obviously, they played four less games, but I mean, a 500 record against literally every other major division, that's not the best in conference in football. Yeah, all right. Yeah. Maybe a gauntlet to go up against yourselves the whole time. And, you know, we all know the SEC is undefeated in hypothetical games where, oh, if Indiana had to play Texas's schedule, they'd lose out. And if Texas had to play Indiana's schedule, they'd be national champions. The SEC has never lost a hypothetical matchup in the history of football, just per SEC fans. However, we're not playing hypotheticals. We're playing actual football. And when we play actual football, the SEC is 500 against the other four Power Five conferences. That's not the best. So I think SEC fans, even the most diehard, are starting to come around to the fact. It's like, yeah, okay, hand raised. Kind of like Kurt Cignetti says, like, when the Big Ten is down, the Big Ten doesn't cry and whine and complain that they're not the best. I think that you're seeing the most diehard of SEC fans start to sway. It's like, okay, you're right. The Big Ten is the best right now. Could the SEC get there again? Certainly. Yes, without question. They have such great programs built in to their conference. It's just a matter of Will they? I don't know. That is why we watch the games every Saturday.
1: Yeah, I also think, though, that, you know, a lot of this is all NIL related. Don't you believe? I mean, post NIL era, or since the NIL era, that's when the Big Ten has taken this step forward. Not that the SEC schools don't have money, but the playing field has been leveled quite a bit. I mean, Indiana, anytime we talk about this, like, Kurt Cignetti, of course, has done a ridiculous job, but he wouldn't have been able to turn it around as quickly if this was not the NIL transfer portal era that we live in. Now, he has maximized it more than anybody else. There's no excuses for any other coach, but just that's kind of the point, though, that the SEC doesn't have the leg up and the advantage. Prior NIL, they were able to navigate things a little easier, right, financially, whether it was above board or not.
3: Yeah, no, the timing could not be worse for the SEC with their turn in, you know, losing the stronghold on the sport. Now, yeah, as the rest of the country can pay players now, it is interesting that, you know, the SEC is no longer the top dog in the sport. And you are starting to see parity all across the sport, not just with the power shifting from the SEC to the Big Ten, but other conferences are starting to play sure. better and teams are getting better. But where it's most prevalent, in my opinion, is on the recruiting boards. I think of this past year's recruiting board, five of the top seven recruits went to non-SEC schools. It used to be six of the top seven were going to SEC schools. Now just two out of seven. That to me is like the biggest shakeup of like, okay, so the highest rated recruits in the country are no longer saying we're going to go to the Alabamas, the Tennessees, the Floridas, the Georgias. We're going to go to the Big Tens. I mean, hell, even Indiana's recruiting better now. Like, it's the Ohio States, the Michigans. Like, you are starting to see just where the money is, or where, you know, I guess, yeah, the players are following the money, and that money is no longer just in the SEC anymore.
1: Who do you think, going at the odds at BetMGM, who do you think in the SEC has the best shot, though, truly this year? I mean, odds-wise, Texas has the best odds to win the national championship out of the SEC. Then you would have to go to Georgia, who's 9-1. Then you got to skip down further on the odds board and find Alabama 15-1, LSU 15-1, A&M 15-1. Of course, Lane Kiffin and LSU we talked about last week. And then further down the board, you got Trinidad, Chambliss, and Ole Miss at 25-1. If you could only pick an SEC team, not that you think one will win, but if you could only pick one SEC team this far out, Who would you actually bet money on right now to win the national championship? Do you trust Texas? Because the big question, of course, is Manning and whether or not he is has improved as a quarterback, which I thought he did toward the end of last season.
3: I'll be honest, I don't trust Texas. They've got a really, you know, here we are, you know, we're talking about, you know, the SEC gauntlet. But, I mean, it is true. Texas does have a tough schedule this year. They have to play Ohio State at home. They go on the road to Knoxville to take on the Vols. Obviously, their game against Oklahoma, it doesn't matter the rankings in that game. That is one that I feel like the lesser of the two teams always wins that one. And then if they go to Baton Rouge later on in the year and end the year at A&M. So, like, they have a tough road schedule. So, I just don't trust, you know, Arch Manning got off to that slow start last year before really turning it around. Who do I think is going to win? I think it's going to be Georgia. Kind of like Emory Hunt said on our show earlier today, I trust Georgia the most to win it, but where am I going to put the money? I mean, like, look, Ole Miss at 25-1, Trinidad Chambliss, like, and they've got a major chip on their shoulder this year going, you know, with Lane Kiffin and having something to prove there. But then also, I kind of like Lane Kiffin at LSU and seeing how he could turn around what is, in my opinion, a sleeping giant in Baton Rouge.
1: Yeah, I'm down on Ole Miss this year. I like Trinidad, but I think with the OC change and now that it's removed from the run, I think they're going to fall off a little bit. I'm a little concerned about what they're going to actually be this year. Texas A&M is tricky to me because I know they're hard to buy into, but value-wise, I think they're sneaky at 15-1. Even if I think the whole yell leader thing or whatever they do there, the weirdest thing I've ever seen in my life in College Station. I've been there. It's a great atmosphere, though. Kyle Field is absolutely incredible. If you've never been, it's a very, very cool place to watch a football game. But, you know, that would be my... That'd be my team I would pick, I think, out of this list. Marcel Reed, they got one of the better quarterbacks in the country. I think he's going to keep getting better and better. Now, they lost their offensive coordinator as well, Colin Klein. He's now the head coach at Kansas State. They lost him towards the end of last season. Mm-hmm. So what does that do for that offense? That'd be the only big question mark there.
3: Yeah, I like what Mike Elko has done there, too. I do feel like he has kind of made them you know, I don't want to say back to relevance because they've always fairly been relevant even when you know, they weren't necessarily winning. But I do feel like he has kind of re-energized that school, and I always feel like Texas A&M is always there in the hunt. Obviously, you know, as you said, the 15-1 odds to win the SEC. I think that's a fair pick. If it came down to LSU versus A&M. If you had to pick one of the two to, you know, I guess, to fare better in the SEC, which one are you taking?
1: Yeah, that's a great question. LSU, I just think ultimately, and that usually with the pressure and everything, despite the resources, I don't think it's going to be, it's never as seamless as we all think it's going to be. So as great for college football as it would be for Lane Kiffin and LSU year one to go into a deep college football playoff run, it's not going to be that smooth. I just don't buy it. So I'll pick A&M, actually.
3: Well, and plus, you have to factor in even if LSU does make the playoff and they do start to go on a run, what job is Lane Kiffin taking next, right? Because you got to assume he's out the door already. You know, like if they make the playoff, he's going to be looking to that next job and seeing where he's going. Like never trust Lane Kiffin. You can't. You know he's on Indeed.com right now searching jobs. He's, you know, he's dusting off his resume and just having it ready to press send probably around November of this year when things maybe go awry or he loses a game in Baton Rouge.
1: We'll talk plenty more college football as we get closer to the season. Remember, this show will be airing during every college football Saturday, so we'll have some live updates throughout the show. Looking forward to that. We'll switch up the show a little bit when we have some college football games going on. Looking forward to that here at the end of August, week zero. What, August 29th, I think, is the first college football weekend, if you want to count week zero as that.
3: No, I'm glad you did. I'm glad you're a week zero believer because week zero deserves more love. Look, for those of us that have been waiting all offseason for football, you know, if you're going to be one of those people that gets hyped about NFL training camp, then you should be getting hyped about week zero because that is actual football being played.
1: I mean, in North Carolina, TCU, I think, is the first game of the year with Michael Lombardi being suspended.
3: Yeah.
1: Administrative leave and what a mess. What a mess that is. All right, up next, let's get you updated on what's going on in the MLB trade deadline and a few other NFL headlines here on Westwood One Sports.
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0: 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Most of us don't spend a lot of time thinking about how important our land and water resources are. Here are some ideas to consider. What water body lies closest to you? What laws or organizations manage it? How does its water enhance your life? 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How do you want people upstream to treat its waters, its banks, and drainage areas? 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

0: All right, back here on BetMGM Game Day, Alex Gold, Austin Huff with you. We will get to the trade deadline in a second, but just an update as we've been keeping an eye on injuries in NFL training camp. Throughout the show today, we talked about a couple of the wide receiver injuries in Kansas City at training camp. Adam Schefter just sent out an update in the last 5 minutes or so, which is that Cyrus Allen, a shin bruise. So way better news than the way it was looking earlier today when he was carted off and you're thinking knee injuries and all that. Nothing's broken. Nothing's torn. The Chiefs rookie fifth-round wide receiver that has become a story throughout camp. I'm guessing he'll be back next week when pads are on. A shin bruise, I'm sure it doesn't feel great, but much better versus, of course, the alternative, which I think everybody was fearing in knee, you know, ACL, whatever it might have been. So just an update on the injury front there. That's obviously a good sign for Cyrus Allen and for the Kansas City Chiefs. Now, you were sidetracked during the break, and I want to talk about this too. You sent me a link to an interview that Kyle Brandt did with Aaron Rodgers, and
1: yes
0: you couldn't get enough of this. Tell me, fill us in. I did not read all of it the way you
1: okay
0: did. I saw the headline. Mm-hmm.
1: Yeah. Basically, Kyle Brandt is out at Pittsburgh Steelers training camp. Kyle Brandt, a guy I used to work side by side with at Jim Rome when he was the MP for Rome. Yeah, and a great dude. I love Kyle Brandt so much, and he's one of the most talented people in media, all sports.
0: Yes.
1: He's at training camp. He has a great relationship with Aaron Rodgers. He's had him on multiple podcasts. He's done with interviews with Aaron Rodgers at times when nobody else could land interviews with Aaron Rodgers. So the relationship there is extremely good. Better than the relationship that we would have said Aaron Rodgers had with his family up until last week when he posted those photos with his family. Well, Kyle Brandt sat down with him at Steelers training camp and asked him about reuniting with his family. And a really heartfelt question from Kyle Brandt. You know, he's like, he said, like, I was genuinely moved by seeing that. And I think a lot of us were. Even if you hate Aaron Rodgers, it is like there's this feeling that you feel inside of you just to see people who had such disdain and that were so closed off from each other reuniting, like it does good things for the soul. So I completely understand
0: that.
1: Yeah,
0: absolutely.
1: Well, Kyle Brandt asked Aaron Rodgers, like, what led to this? Like, what was it that, like, you know, made you come around to, you know, going full circle in your life? And Aaron Rodgers talked a lot about, you know, well, I just, you know, I felt like it. You know, it just felt like it was time. You know, I've kind of, as I get older in my career, I am kind of seeing things in a full circle moment. And obviously, you know, we saw him reunite with Mike McCarthy this year as well, two people that we didn't think would ever reunite. And here they are back together in Pittsburgh. But then Aaron Rodgers said that it stemmed from long conversations he had with his wife. And his wife played a big hand in him reuniting with his family, which might very well be true. But at this point, that's like Aaron Rodgers saying he had long conversations with a unicorn and that unicorn helped him get back together with his family. Like, Aaron Rodgers, where is this wife that he speaks so glowingly of? It is so weird to me that we as NFL fans got photos of Aaron Rodgers with his estranged family before we ever even got a photo of Aaron Rodgers with the woman that he is married to. He has a ring on his finger, and that is the only proof of marriage that we have of him with. We don't even have photos of them before they got married, when they were merely dating. But yet there's this woman that has led to him reuniting with his family. We have photos of him reunited with Mike McCarthy before we have photos with him and his wife. Like, at this point, I'm fully expecting photos of Aaron Rodgers with freaking Bigfoot before we ever get a photo of Aaron Rodgers with his wife. Who is this wife? And Kyle

0: look, I love him. I think he's, I think he is the best in sports media, anyone, than anyone. Like, I just think the world of him, and he's so incredibly talented. But the easy follow-up there is about the wife. Where is this wife? Where is she? Is she standing off camera? If so, can we get a quick pan to her? Like, I don't know where this wife is or who she is. And, Alex, you know that we have had multiple reporters from the Pittsburgh area and multiple NFL writers come onto this show. And almost every single one of them, I ask, do you have any insight onto Aaron Rodgers' wife? Do you know anything? And every single one of them have told us, I know nothing about this wife. Like, I know, I hear him talk about her all the time, but I've never once seen her. This is the greatest mystery. This is bigger than Manti Te'o's catfish story from back in the day, because Manti Te'o's girlfriend.
1: Okay. I don't know about
0: I'm
1: that.
0: Just saying, I don't know if this woman is real. We could be getting catfished by Aaron Rodgers. So until we see proof of life from this woman, I will continue to die on this hill as to whether or not Aaron Rodgers is actually married.
2: You are, yeah, you're really locked into this. I think it is strange and bizarre we have not seen a photo of his wife. I don't care as much as I think you do to find out, but it is odd. It is very odd. I also agree that the family stuff, you know, I thought when we saw the photo with him and his family finally, I think that's just a sign that he knows football is almost over. And I could see if you actually had a real wife, it is something your wife would say, like, hey, you should really connect with your parents. Like, I could see if you were in a relationship, sure, even a girlfriend saying, hey, like, you really should talk to your parents. Like, you need to talk to, like, I could totally see that being a thing. So it makes sense, but it's just, unless his wife truly is like, hey, I have no interest in ever being out there in the public eye, and I know once football's over, it'll be easier for us to stay out of the spotlight. Fine. I also just, the problem with that is I don't think Aaron Rodgers will just disappear either. I think Aaron Rodgers likes the attention too much. So I just don't believe that once he retires that he's just going to vanish for a second and we don't see him.
0: That's the thing about, you're right. Yeah, that's a great point about Aaron Rodgers. He loves the spotlight. He loves the attention. And that is no state secret. That's not like, and that's not opinion based. Like, Aaron Rodgers loves having people talking about Aaron Rodgers, which is why I don't understand why he wouldn't, like, even like a photo. We got photos of Diana Russini and Mike Vrabel kissing in a Tribeca bar from 6 years ago. If there was a photo that existed of Aaron Rodgers, it would leak somehow. We would somehow get it. Like, people are too good at finding things on the internet, and yet nobody has been able to find anything on Aaron Rodgers' wife, which to me tells me that whole thing is made up. At this point, I am leaning on, it is like, you know, when you're in grade school growing up and you had an imaginary friend. I think Aaron Rodgers has an imaginary wife. I'm just going out and say it. And until I am proved wrong on this, I will continue to believe that.
2: Yeah, I mean, I get it. I've got a lot of questions as well. It is... really bizarre. I guess his teammates don't care. I just would wonder, like, the wives don't say, hey, have you met Aaron's wife, the other wives and the girlfriends? I don't get it.
0: Yeah, that's the thing, right? Like, we've talked to Pittsburgh beat writers. We've talked to people that cover this team day in and day out that are in the locker room with Aaron Rodgers. And they have all said, yeah, I've never seen her. I have no proof of life. I got nothing for you. And I'm wondering, like, I would love to stick Aaron Rodgers' wife's photo on the back of a milk carton, but we don't have a photo of her. So I don't even know what she looks like. I don't even know what I'm looking for. You know what? Aaron Rodgers' wife could be in the room with us right here, right now, and we wouldn't know it.
2: So that had Austin's attention during the commercial break, to say the least. As you can tell, he's very fired up about Aaron Rodgers' potential wife that may or may not exist. 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While we're on the NFL, let me get to some other headlines, and we'll spend the last segment talking MLB trade deadline. Thinking of a team that Aaron Rodgers used to play for, the Green Bay Packers, Tucker Kraft, their tight end there in Green Bay, has been taken off the PUP list, which is obviously a great sign. He was having a really good season until that season-ending injury. But that doesn't mean, just because he's off the PUP list doesn't mean he's full go week one, but it's a good sign. We know Micah Parsons is not going to be ready week one. This is a big reason why on the Packers, I don't know where you're at. I'm a little down on them this year. They're a team that I could see slipping back a little bit. They were a playoff team a year ago. I love their coaching staff. I think Jordan Love is very good. I get worried it's another year older Josh Jacobs. Again, Micah's not going to be available early on. What's Tucker Kraft look like after this? Can Christian Watson stay healthy? You know, that would be my biggest worry there in Green Bay, knowing the division is as tough as it is. But Tucker Kraft getting removed from the PUP list is definitely a great sign for them.
0: Yeah, we heard Ben Johnson earlier this week talk about how his Bears are the number one regression candidate. To me, I think it's the team just north. I think it's the Packers are the number one regression team. I don't expect them to do much. I do think the world of Matt LaFleur, and I think he is a phenomenal coach, but I don't trust Jordan Love. I don't trust their wide receiver group. And if they can't stay healthy, then that's just only going to play into my feeling as to why I think they are going to pull back. And it's not so much as much of even just the Green Bay Packers that I don't believe in. I think the rest of that division is getting better. I think the Bears are going to be better. I think the Vikings
2: Kyler, yeah.
0: McCarthy and Kyler Murray, I think I think they're going to be better. I trust in KOC. I don't know about the Lions. I don't know if we're going to see more of the Lions from 2 years ago or if they're going to continue to regress as they did last year. But I just think that division as a whole is going to be extremely difficult. And I don't know if the Packers are going to be able to keep pace. If they do, all the credit in the world to Matt LaFleur and his staff. But I think they're fighting an uphill battle, especially with these early injuries that they're dealing with.
2: The other big injury update today, Ricky Pearsall, the 49ers, out for the year, going to need knee surgery. Big blow for them. It's why they brought in Deebo Samuel. So that wide receiver room is Deebo. You've got Mike Evans. That's the big headline to go there. And then Christian Kirk. Thank goodness they got Mike Evans convinced to go out there to San Francisco. Otherwise, they would be in some big, big trouble. And then they do have a rookie a little bit further down the depth chart in Stribling that maybe could develop as the year goes on. But health, once again, is kind of the theme, the story around this 49ers team and this happening before the season even starts.
0: Yeah, Deebo is a fair consolation prize for Ricky Pearsall being out. I know it is funny because look, they're going to miss Brandon Ayuk this year. They're going to. He's insane talent. Obviously,
2: he's gone.
0: He comes
2: with
0: so much baggage off the field. Right. He is out the door. Mike Evans is. I worry about Mike Evans. I worry, one, about his health, but also his age. How much does he have left in the tank, and if he's still going to be able to produce? That wide receiver core is not as great as it once was, but if you're going to miss out on Ricky Pearsall for the entire year, as we learned this morning, Deebo Samuel, I think, will be able to do great things, and him paired with Kyle Shanahan, even if Kyle Shanahan can return from injury, I do like the fact that they've got another weapon in that offense that, almost like a wide receiver version of Christian McCaffrey, that you can just do so many things with. You could put him in the backfield, you could split him out wide, you can, there's just a lot you can do with Deebo, and so I like that, but it does suck that they are going to be out without Ricky Pearsall.
2: Up next, let's get the latest on the MLB trade deadline. Quiet so far, but some predictions on what could happen tomorrow or before Monday evening's deadline. We'll do that right here on BetMGM Game Day.
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1: 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Alex Gold, Austin Huff with you. Final segment of this Saturday. Appreciate you guys hanging out with us. I was hoping, Austin, man, it was going to be a little more active on the MLB trade deadline for us here on this Saturday, but we're going to probably have to wait till tomorrow or maybe right up to the deadline Monday. A minor move or two. Duvall, the closer from the Yankees, or not closer, reliever, I should say, from the Yankees, ends up going to the Pirates for a couple prospects. Bo Naylor was traded earlier today, but these are, with all due respect to those guys, you know, pretty minor moves. The big splash is Skubal, and until he gets moved, I don't know if we'll get any of the other pitchers like Peralta and others on the move, and so we're all just kind of waiting around, I feel like, to see when the Tigers finally pull the trigger on a deal. Does the asking price go down? Is that why you're waiting if you're a team like the Dodgers or the Braves? Are you waiting it out and seeing if you can get a lower asking price from the Tigers the closer we get to the deadline? Because I think Detroit has signaled finally that despite all the talk prior to the All-Star break, I think they recognize that 6.5 back in the AL Central, even if you make up that ground, is this team really capable of doing enough to where you're not going to want to get something back for your future, which is what Skubal being moved will do?
2: Yeah, it kind of feels like a no-hitter in baseball. If you talk about the no-hitter, obviously that's bad juju for it. Like, should we talk about the trade deadline more? Like, should we bring it up more just to see? Like, you know, almost be like, hey, just so you know, Tarek Skubal hasn't been traded yet. You know, we just keep saying that over and over. It's like the same as saying, hey, you know, we got a no-hitter going right now. Like, is that what it takes for the baseball gods to, like, start to get this trade deadline going? Because right now the hot stove has been – I mean, like, it is lukewarm at best. It's not even.
1: Yes.
2: I would put my hand on the stove right now. Like, if it was right here in front of me. Like, that's how just a nothing burger baseball has produced. But we said earlier, I think Tarek Skubal, once he goes, then you will start to see the flurry of moves because teams are waiting. Every team in baseball wants Tarek Skubal on their franchise.
1: Sure.
2: But will every team go to the length that it's going to take cost to get him? Obviously, we know the Dodgers are probably the only team that have the means to do so, but it shows how hungry they are. Jeff Passan, he predicted that Skubal will end up with the Atlanta Braves, which I do think is the Atlanta Braves are another team with a strong farm system that could potentially pay for that, and they could use him. Obviously, they find themselves in an oddly tight battle with in the East, obviously they have an 8-game lead on the Phillies, but the Phillies have been playing hot over the last couple of months. So, and with their record, they're right up there with the Brewers and Dodgers with having the best record in baseball. So then you start talking about, you know, making it to October, having that home field advantage throughout. It'll be interesting. I don't know, man. I'm getting antsy. I want to see something happen. I want to see that hot stove get turned on.
1: No question. Yeah, and maybe it is. Maybe it is tomorrow. I think the bats are going to be interesting to watch too. There's not many right-handed outfield bats on these contending teams, or who we perceive to be contending teams, and there's not that many bats, right-hand bats available, but it's kind of become a commodity. So there might be some right-hand bats that get more than you normally would. I brought up Lane Thomas earlier in the show. You might get a little bit more out of Lane Thomas than you would in another trade market. Luis Robert is a name to watch. That could he be on the move before this thing is over? Arise is another name, just in general, that could be on the move. Those are some of the bats that I think we're all keeping an eye on as we move forward in the next 48 to 72 hours.
2: Yeah, I've also seen names like Randy Arozarena potentially being on the block for the Mariners, I don't understand why the Mariners wouldn't want to be buyers at the deadline. But the Orioles are also like a linchpin in this whole thing. Like, what are they going to do? Because they could go either way with buying or selling at the deadline. People have no idea what they're going to do. But you are starting to see guys like Casey Mize get scratched from his start as a potential trade candidate from the Tigers. And the Angels, they scratched Jose Soriano from his scheduled start. So yeah, I will say hashtag Hugwatch is on full display right now. Like it is, if you're watching baseball today on this Saturday, and we've got a great slate of games, that I just saw earlier today. Like it is a great day for baseball. If your team is a seller, or really any team, honestly, if you're a buyer, be on the lookout for guys getting pulled from games. Hashtag Hugwatch is in full effect. And when they get pulled out of the game, you have to look closely at the hug. All right, camera guys, we need you to do the Lord's work today. We need you to zoom in on those dugouts, and we need to see, are the hugs like, hey, great outing, great job day at the plate today, or day on the mound, like great job? Or are these long, prolonged hugs for guys that are like, I'm going to miss you, man. I'm going to miss having you around this clubhouse. Like that's what you really have to look at as baseball fans, because over the next 2.5 days, we'll probably get a lot of those.
1: That, and then this is where you follow the baseball diehards are on social media following the reporters at the AAA level to see who gets pulled from a game at AAA.
2: Yes,
1: that's also the other angle of this too. So and so's not in the lineup for the AAA squad or got pulled in the fourth inning. He's all of a sudden a prospect that's involved in a trade. Like that's how sometimes we find out about a trade going down. If all of a sudden a prospect in the Dodgers organization tonight or tomorrow gets pulled, you know, in the fourth inning, we're like, what's going on?
2: Yeah. The Rancho Cucamonga Quakes or whatever Dodgers, farm system team. Like you got to keep an eye on them. The, Oklahoma City, the team that they've got in Oklahoma City, like the people, look, I said the cameramen are doing the Lord's work. That paired with those people that follow minor league baseball are doing the Lord's work, because they will tip you off as to what could go down before it goes down, even before the passings of the worlds report it. So keep an eye, just keep your head on a swivel the next 2.5 days. I'm really hoping it gets good, because I think baseball has the best trade deadline of any sport. And when it's good, it is nothing that compares. When it's bad, it's still good. You know, it's like pizza and sex and the MLB trade deadline. Even when it's bad, it's still good. But when it is good, it is absolutely worth watching and following.
1: We'll see. We'll see if we get it here for the MLB trade deadline. By the way, I was looking at BetMGM a minute ago. Just some of the odds as we head into post-trade deadline in a few days. The Dodgers, no surprise, the heavy favorites to win the World Series, plus 165. Yankees, second best odds, 5.5 to 1. Brewers there at 8 to 1. They acquired Bo Naylor today. Atlanta, 10 to 1. I'm sure those odds would shift quite a bit, though, Austin, if they traded for Skubal. They'd probably easily move ahead of the Brewers for the third best odds in all of baseball. You got the Rays, who always figure it out, 15 to 1. You mentioned the Phillies. They have the same odds as the Boston Red Sox. So two teams that fired their managers in season, both 19 to 1 win the World Series, and both have played much better baseball post firing, including the Red Sox, who at 1.1. What was it? Was it 14 in a row or was it 16 in a row? I can't remember what the streak got to.
2: Yeah. Yeah, 14 in a row, and they just got a big one last night in Los Angeles, the Red Sox. They're playing great baseball, man. It's wild. They've made things really interesting there in that East. Especially as the Rays kind of continue to stumble, but the Yankees stay hot and everything. Before we get out of here, Alex, I do want to ask you, have you seen The Odyssey yet?
1: I have not. I have not.
2: Okay. Is there any interest there, or you're like, I've read the books, so I'm good?
1: Yeah, like I would rather go see the new Spider-Man movie. Like this weekend, if I'm going to a movie, I'm going to go see the new Spider-Man before I would go see Odyssey. Although I have heard, again, the cinematography and everything's incredible, but I know the story already.
2: Yeah, I'm curious because I'm going tonight with my wife. So Spider-Man Brand New Day has a 2-hour and 25-minute runtime. The runtime for the Odyssey is close to 3 hours. And we brought this up, I believe Zach, our producer, or maybe it was Grant, one of our board ops here, it literally brought up like, hey, you got to have a game plan going into this movie because it's a long movie, and I'm getting, you know, dinner and drinks with my wife before the movie. I have to plan out the bathroom breaks. Like, I have to be really strategic about this. Like, do I go in, like, do I watch the trailers and then, you know, on the last trailer run and go to the bathroom? Because I don't know. I need some sort of game plan going into this because I want to try and not go during the movie. I know Grant has been pushing the Run Pee app.
1: Does he have a stake in this company, this app? What is this?
2: I don't know. You would think he does, but he's been trying to push it hard on us of like, you know, it tells you when in movies to go to the bathroom. So maybe that's my play, but I just wish me luck.
1: I think you'll figure it out, but 3 hours, man, that is a long movie. That's a long runtime, although
3: this is Westwood One Sports.

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1: Welcome to the Josh Graham Show, where our team at Westwood One Sports is in the midst of a training camp tour. Today, our guy, Linnell Willingham, is at Pittsburgh Steelers camp. Actually heard his show being broadcast from there earlier this morning. So since we are boots on the ground in Latrobe, Pennsylvania, here's what we have to say about that football team. The Pittsburgh Steelers are the most disrespected team in the National Football League going into the 2026 season. Honestly, it doesn't even seem close. No division champion from a year ago has longer odds to win their division again in 2026. The Chicago Bears and the Carolina Panthers sit at roughly 3-1 odds to repeat. They would be closest to Pittsburgh's current odds, courtesy of our friends at DraftKings. In either case, it's surprising that they're 3-1, Chicago and Carolina. Chicago has the most talent in the NFC North, it seems. They seem to be ascendant with Caleb Williams. They seem to be ascendant with Ben Johnson. The Carolina Panthers won the NFC South last year. They seem to be a young team on the rise as well. No team in that division, by the way, should be 3-1 odds to win it. That's how close it is. It's anybody's division. So 3-1 odds for Chicago and Carolina, that's seemingly disrespectful. The Pittsburgh Steelers' current odds are north of 5-1 to win the AFC North. For betting novices, that means if you placed $100 on the team that won last year's AFC North to win the AFC North again this year, it would pay out $500. More than that, the Ravens and Bengals, who both finished with losing records last year, while Pittsburgh went 10-7, they have stronger odds than Pittsburgh does. Remember, the Steelers are a franchise that hasn't had a losing season since 2003. So it is strange how they're being written off, except when you start to dissect why. This is everything to do with the perception surrounding Aaron Rodgers and Mike McCarthy. Public sentiment does not match the reality of what these two are. In both cases, public sentiment suggests Aaron Rodgers is washed. The facts tell us Rodgers was good last year. Not just because of the 10-7 record, 24 touchdowns, 7 picks. His QB rating was 94.8. Here's a list of quarterbacks that 94.8 exceeds in the NFL. Justin Herbert, playoff team. Caleb Williams, NFC North champ. CJ Stroud, made the playoffs as well. Trevor Lawrence, 13-win Jags team. Baker Mayfield. Aaron Rodgers, QB rating, better than all those players. Is it great for the standard of what he was at his best? No, but to say that he hasn't been playing well, the numbers suggest otherwise, the wins suggest otherwise. This has a lot to do with perception, and often it doesn't meet reality. And in Rodgers' case, it's hard not to think it has something to do with how polarizing he is off the field and irreverent he has been. But a similar thing's happened with Mike McCarthy. Don't know if this is a stepbrothers Rob Riggle situation where people don't like Mike McCarthy because he has a really punchable face. Pow! Don't know if it has anything to do with that. But most football fans think that Mike McCarthy is a bozo, but he has a 60% win percentage as an NFL head coach. He's done so with the Green Bay Packers and with the Dallas Cowboys, and he's now at the Steelers, the biggest brands in the sport. For perspective, look at the way Giants fans have reacted to John Harbaugh being their coach. They're viewing him as a savior. Wow, what a splash that they landed John Harbaugh. John Harbaugh has coached in 317 NFL games. Mike McCarthy has coached in 310. So pretty much the same sample size as a head coach. They've both won exactly 60% of their games in one Super Bowl. Why is one perceived to be so much better than the other? The fact that Pittsburgh hired McCarthy and Rodgers returned should tell you this team believes it can win now. In fact, here was Aaron Rodgers earlier today on NFL Network talking about the decision to play one more year.
2: I kind of had shut this door 99%, and then Mike got hired. Mm-hmm. So it's kind of like he kind of put his foot in the door a little bit. And I wanted to see where he was at. You know, we had a great conversation in 2022 before we played him in Green Bay when he was with Dallas. But I just wanted to, you know, start the relationship up again. You know, we were still talking, but just see where he's at, see if they even wanted me, keep expectations low. But it progressed slowly, and I'm real glad to be back.
1: Strangely, it's becoming easy to root for Pittsburgh. The Steelers are usually a team you root against because of how often they win. But this team is becoming easy to root for. They've become the underdogs. And it's easy to root for the underdog. The odds say they're underdogs. Heck, the Ravens, they're AFC favorites in their division. We've outlined the perceptions as well. The Rodgers storyline, it might be the biggest storyline heading into the season. He's the old guard Hall of Fame quarterback. He said this is his last year. This is a last dance. He's made amends with his family. He's become more affable. How magical of a story would it be if he makes the playoffs and goes on a run during his swan song? And this team, it has the talent to do it. Like, that's still DK Metcalf over there. That's still TJ Watt. They added Rico Dowdle to go along with Jaylen Warren. And they added Michael Pittman to line up across from DK Metcalf. There's no reason to think this offense isn't going to be better and that this team could be better. And they won 10 games last year, meaning Pittsburgh easily is the most disrespected team in the National Football League heading into the year. But we'll put it to you. Let's limit the scope to playoff teams. Which playoff team from a year ago is more disrespected than the Pittsburgh Steelers are? Or is Pittsburgh the answer? 310-840-4910 if you want in. Josh Jacobs, yes, that Josh Jacobs is taking your calls at 310-840-4910. Will Dalton is the producer of this program, and he's shaking his head because he's probably going to argue that his Carolina Panthers are the most disrespected team, not Pittsburgh.
3: I mean, it's close. I actually... Whoa. Steelers are being slept on, being disrespected, because everybody I hear talking about them, it's like, I don't know, they're being spoken about like they're just kind of a middle of the pack, like they're not playing for anything, when you just pointed out they have a really good roster. Like, that is still Aaron Rodgers that played really well last year. It's still DK Metcalf.
1: It's because of Rodgers and McCarthy. People have made up their mind. In American culture, not just talking about sports, when people make up their mind about somebody and become entrenched and they've been in our lives forever, it's hard to overcome that. And people have made up their mind about what Aaron Rodgers is at this point, and Mike McCarthy as well. And that's what it seems to be. 310-840-4910 if you want in answering that question. 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Regretfully, it's starting to seem that Tarek Skubal ends up with the LA Dodgers. It's starting to feel like that is inevitable, that we can't shy away from it, wish it wasn't the case. It's starting to seem inevitable that Tarek Skubal is going to end up with the LA Dodgers. We should start mentally preparing ourselves for this. It would be dramatically out of character for any of the other top contenders being talked about to land him. Like, the way it's being discussed right now, here are the top contenders for Tarek Skubal: the LA Dodgers, the Milwaukee Brewers, the Tampa Bay Rays. The problem is, Milwaukee and Tampa, you would think it makes sense for those teams to be contenders for this. Milwaukee, one less win than LA. Tampa, best record in the American League currently. But the Brewers and Rays are 19th and 23rd, respectively, in payroll. The way that these teams win is by moving off of stars like Skubal to net big returns to feed their pipeline, not by acquiring those types of stars. Their lifelines as organizations are their farm systems. So it shouldn't surprise you, according to Fangraphs, that Tampa and Milwaukee respectively have the first and third ranked farm systems at the moment. This is why they're so good. In order to add Skubal, though, as a rental, just for a few months, no hope that you're going to sign him long term, they would have to surrender what makes them great. Their top assets, their top prospects, and they would have to surrender control of their future. The tension that exists is why the Dodgers will ultimately outbid both the Rays and Brewers. That tension that we're describing here, that those teams are dealing with, the Dodgers are not. So we mentioned that Milwaukee, number one farm system. Tampa Bay, number three. Guess who's number two? The Dodgers. Why are the Dodgers the number two farm system? Well, they get their prospects up to these great prospects that are in their building, well-run machine, but there's no way to get to the big league club. So they have this horde of really good players that in pretty much any other organization would be up in the majors already, but the Dodgers don't have room because of how deep their team is and how big their payroll is and because the Dodgers could do things that other teams can't. So they have all these prospects that they can just play with here. And they're not as concerned to give away one of them. They're not as concerned about Skubal being viewed as a rental. They're the type of team that could sign him long term. But why would LA do it? They've had some pitching injuries that could open the door. Tyler Glasnow, Shohei Ohtani, Blake Snell, all currently on the shelf from a pitching perspective with Shohei. Also, do they need good reason? They didn't have good reason with Kyle Tucker in the offseason. They still added him. Our best hope for Skubal going elsewhere is for a National League dark horse with payroll to do something dramatic. And there are two candidates for this. The Atlanta Braves. They have the third most wins in baseball. They'd love to have the best lefty tandem we've seen in modern Major League history, pairing Tarik Skubal with Chris Sale. The problem is, the Braves have one of the 10 worst farm systems in baseball at the moment. Another team to consider is the Chicago Cubs. They might even be a better fit because, well, they're in it, sure, but they have stronger needs for starting pitching, meaning they're more desperate than Atlanta might be. They have a better farm system, too, than Atlanta does. With that said, though, Skubal to L.A., it seems inevitable. Hope we're wrong. If he goes to L.A., when it happens, the discourse, it'll be dark. The lockout conversations, they will not be fun. They will loom large. But it is starting to seem that that's where Tarik Skubal's going to head prior to Monday's trade deadline, 6 o'clock Eastern time. Let's go to Jim in Seattle. Wonder where Jim might be headed when being asked the question who the most disrespected playoff team from last year is. Jim, who might that be?
4: The Super Bowl champion, Seahawks. All they're talking about right now is the Rams. Rams are going to Super Bowl. That's all we're talking about. Oh, we talk about Seahawks, who have 10 starters back on defense. People say, oh, no, Sam Darnold's a one-year wonder.
1: You guys still have like a 4-1 odds to, or 11-1 odds to win the Super Bowl. Like, people are saying the Steelers are, like, their win over under is 8.5. People are talking about whether this team's going to have a losing record, which is nuts. It's crazy. But understand where you're coming from, Jim. Appreciate the call from Seattle. There is some of that there. But the bar between whether or not you're a playoff team versus whether or not you're the best team in the NFL, period, the way that people were talking about the Rams, I think those are different conversations. For people to say you're not the absolute best team in the league, even after you win the Super Bowl, is not as disrespectful as somebody saying You went 10-7 this past year, and now you're the third best team in your division, and you might not even make the playoffs, which seems to be the popular sentiment. Not just a sentiment, the popular sentiment with the Pittsburgh Steelers. But do acknowledge the nomination. 310-840-4910 if you want in today. Coming up, kind of like our reaction to that call. I don't know, Jim! We're just getting started here on the Josh Graham Show.
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0: Will the Cowboys trade for Raiders star Max Crosby? 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

0: 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Here's Josh Graham.
1: Josh Graham Show. Good to have you with us. Well, we're asking this question. Which playoff team from last year is more disrespected than the Pittsburgh Steelers are? That is our submission answering the question. Heard from Seattle saying the Seahawks might fit that category. Will Dalton's a Carolina Panthers fan and feels that his Panthers might be disrespected as NFC South champions. What say you? 310-840-4910 if you want in. Perhaps the biggest story in the NFL this week, Tony Romo placed on leave at CBS. No longer on the lead broadcast team for the network. He might have called his last game for the network. It is more than fair to say that Romo's future at CBS is very uncertain right now. A week following the suspicion of a DUI arrest, taken off the team with Jim Nance and Tracy Wolfson, replaced by J.J. Watt in that booth, the body cam footage that TMZ acquired this week really blew up the story. The police sighting and open alcohol container in his Jeep, that likely was the final straw a couple days ago, leading to CBS taking action and putting him on leave. There have also been reports that CBS execs have been unhappy with Romo's performance in recent years. So, if this is an excuse to get out from underneath paying him $72 million over the next 4 years, maybe that's all this is. However, you shouldn't bank that Tony Romo is done at CBS. You shouldn't bank on that. There likely isn't enough to fire Romo with cause, despite the arrest itself. Saw somewhere that said, in Wisconsin, if you refuse a breathalyzer, that means your license is suspended for a year. And that might lead you to think, bad decision by Romo to turn down the breathalyzer. But in a lot of ways, that's the best decision he made among a lot of bad decisions, it seems, because nobody could say for sure whether or not he was past the legal limit. We're all just guessing.

0: on the tape itself to fire Tony Romo with cause. For cause, pardon. And if that's not able to happen, we're talking about $72 million that Romo is owed. And when this firestorm blows over, and it will, football season is just a few weeks away, we're going to be talking about games. We're not going to be talking about this. You can always reintroduce Romo back onto the broadcast team. Like, remember when the biggest controversy in all the NFL that took over the draft was the Mike Vrabel, Diana Rossini situation? Oh, he might not be the coach of the Patriots. Oh, this is, we heard all the, no, people move on. News cycle moves on. They do. And people might move on from this too. Let's not forget the power that Jim Nantz wields in this equation. After already cutting back from his college basketball responsibilities, he's probably nearing the end of his time as a multi-sport announcer at CBS. The same way Vern Lundquist slowly started just to peel back sports, and Joe Buck got rid of his baseball responsibilities, now just focus on football. Jim Nantz has already said he wants to be calling golf until the 100th Masters in 2036. So how much longer is he going to be doing football and golf? He might not want to work with a new partner for the final couple of seasons he's broadcasting games for CBS before exclusively focusing on the game he loves most, golf. So does that factor in at all? In the end, here is a prediction for what happens with Tony Romo. A week removed from the suspicion of DUI arrest, taken off the lead broadcast team, what ultimately happens? CBS finds a settlement number. They find a settlement with Romo. We likely won't learn what that figure is, but it's less than the $72 million across 4 years that he's owed. If Romo gets half of that in a lump sum, that's good business for him. He's able to move aside. But the reason CBS might be incentivized to do something like this now, the most important thing to CBS that is almost getting forgotten in this conversation, the NFL wants to announce new media deals by the start of the season in September. Current deals go through 2029. So we're looking at extensions being put forth, according to John Arand, by 2034 or 2035. CBS wants to do everything possible to show the NFL it is serious about the NFL package. And a way that these networks do so is with the talent that broadcasts their biggest games. You might wonder, why do they pay these announcers so much money? Why does Romo make $18 million a year? And why does Brady make $36 or $37 million a year? And Joe Buck and Troy Aikman? You want to know the answer? These networks, this is the way that they try to curry favor with the NFL to get the biggest properties. Is it a coincidence that right after ESPN lured Joe Buck and Troy Aikman away from Fox, that in the most recent TV negotiation, they got their first Super Bowl, Disney, ABC, for this upcoming season, which will be their first since 2005, the 2005 season? That probably isn't a coincidence. That probably is all related. So if you're CBS, tens of millions, maybe billions of dollars in the future, like when you look at how big these deals are over a period of time, at stake with this. And if it costs them $30 million to get rid of Tony Romo, and if your execs were already disappointed by his on-air performance, it's an added bonus. You just do it as a way to demonstrate to the NFL, this is what matters to us most. And it should, from a TV network perspective, from an entertainment network perspective, not even just looking at TV. So that's what ultimately happens, probably with Romo. Make sure if you haven't already, you're subscribed to our podcast, searching Westwood One Sports Night. 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Mention that we have our training camp tour, Linnell Willingham, boots on the ground at Pittsburgh Steelers camp. You could see some video updates from camp on the YouTube channel. You could even watch back his show from this morning out in Latrobe, Pennsylvania, just by going to Westwood One Sports Night on YouTube. Our feed has been littered with a lot of great stuff, including Jeff Saturday joining the show yesterday to talk about his soon-to-be Hall of Fame teammate, Adam Vinatieri. So be sure to check that out. Let's go to Dirk. He is in Tucson, 310-840-4910. Are the Pittsburgh Steelers the most disrespected playoff team from a year ago?
1: I would not. I don't know if there's the most disrespect.

0: good. But my comment would be, is I don't think they should be disrespected, period. And the reason I say that is, first of all, forget about the stigma with Aaron Rodgers and Mike McCarthy. Aaron Rodgers is an excellent field general. He knows what's going on all the time. He still has a great arm. He doesn't put up with lack of effort or lack of preparation. He gets on his teammates' case. They know exactly where he's coming from. And I don't think McCarthy puts up with it either. And the last point is this is a second year. I think there's more cohesiveness within the team. And I think they're pretty much going to know what their objective is. And for whatever McCarthy can't do on the sideline, the tandem of both of them, I think, like I said, Aaron Rodgers is an excellent field general. McCarthy will give him a much more balanced attack, and the defense hopefully improves. I think they'll do fine.
1: I'm with you. I'm with you, Dirk. Appreciate the call out in Tucson. Think I'm with you in alignment. It's weird. Usually we get the callers and they're like, you're dead wrong. You, whatever. So you hate my team, you love my team. Finding some alignment like that from Dirk. How about Wes in Idaho? Wes, who's the most disrespected playoff team from last year?
2: Well, it's got to be the world champion Seattle Seahawks. Holy cow. And to be disrespected that badly.
1: Well,
2: by
1: who's
2: the
1: saying
2: Los
1: they're not
2: going to
1: be a playoff
2: Rams?
1: Team? Like, people are saying the Steelers aren't a playoff team. They're not saying that about the Seahawks.
2: Yeah, but all this Ram talk. They got three guys in their mid-30s. Granted, they're Hall of Famers, but they're pretzels. One good hit, and they're done.
1: You got to be kidding me. You don't understand why people like the Rams? They played the Seahawks down to the wire in an NFC championship game. I understand that they lost. You think the Seahawks are better. It's not super disrespectful if somebody just simply thinks the Rams are better than the Seahawks. They're saying that the Steelers might have a losing record and miss the playoffs. That's more disrespect, you would agree, yes?
2: Yeah, oh yeah.
1: Then we agree.
2: And Mike McCarthy
1: will
2: get them there. Yeah.
1: Okay.
2: Amen.
1: We're in agreement on that. I like that. And I like your Seahawks, too.
2: I got a real problem with this. They're crowning the Rams already.
1: I'm with you. I don't think they should. I don't think they should crown the Rams.
2: 2 out of 3 is 2 out of 3. We should have beat them in L.A. If that 51-yard field goal had gone through, we'd have got him 3 times.
1: Okay. If you want to play that game, though, let's talk about the 2-point conversion play and being down a million in the fourth. If we want to play that game, then it probably was right 2 out of 3. But Wes, it's good to hear from you. I think you're right. I think Seattle is being slept on a little bit, but more it's just the anointment of the Rams than it is disrespect, which is a totally different question. Do we have to talk about the Protect College Sports Act? I know, you're going to hear everyone say, this is the biggest deal ever, and you need to hit it, and oh my gosh, look what's happening in Colorado. Do you know what my least favorite type of college football is, Will Dalton? My least favorite type, legislative college football. I don't like legislative college football. It's not fun. And here's what could be wrong in this assumption. Don't think we are, though. Most people listening to us, watching us, don't think they're really that interested in it either. Like, who's all super jacked up about reading the details of probably this act that has hundreds of pages in it that's going to be then discerned by lawyers whether or not it's enforceable or, I don't know, constitutional 5-10 years from now? We're 4 weeks away from watching Bill Belichick's Tar Heels get his brains beat in. Get their brains beat in by TCU in Ireland. And you want us to talk about whether an act is going to pass and everybody's singing kumbaya? Just the idea that this is going to make college sports stable seems like a far cry. Is it going to make things more stable? Is it a positive thing? Sure. But those who are saying, oh my gosh, this is going to be transformational. Not going to go that far. Not going to go that far until at least we see it. And it's every summer, man. legislative college sports, doomsday college sports. Not very fun to talk about. So guess what? We're not going to talk much about it. Just not going to do it. We will continue to take your calls on who you think the disrespected teams, most disrespected playoff teams from last year are. It does seem most people agree that we nailed it on the head with the Pittsburgh Steelers so far. I think most people agree with that. We have bets to hand out on this Saturday. An NFL future, a Big Ten playoff bet, and perhaps some baseball as well. The full Graham's Gambling card is next on the Josh Graham Show.
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1: The Ella Langley glow up has been insane. This is Choosing Texas. If you've been living under a rock, we'll hand out bets in a second. You know, we're a couple of Ella fellas here. Will Dalton, producer of this show more than anybody else. You have a thing when it comes to the latest it girls in pop slash country music. Like, if you turn your camera, there's a Dua Lipa poster that's in your setup here. Yeah. Who's that next there's to Dua Lipa?
2: That's Doja Cat. Two of my favorites.
1: Yeah, you got...
2: I genuinely like their music, though.
1: So where's the... You love Sabrina Carpenter. Where's your Ella Langley poster? Is that up next?
2: I don't know. That might be a bit much.
1: Okay. I don't know if it is. Much. So that's Choosing Texas by Ella Langley. It's a Billboard number one song for 15 straight weeks, by the way. That sends her past Whitney Houston's I'll Always Love You, Mariah Carey's We Belong Together. If she gets to 16 in a row, 16 straight weeks, it becomes the fourth longest streak of being number ones. Or, I don't even know if it's a streak, it's just the number of weeks. It's not even connected. Because number one is Mariah Carey's All I Want for Christmas Is You, and that's not consecutive weeks, it's just over the span of years that becomes a number one song. That's kind of crazy. This type of a, because it's really her first big hit. And here's the moment it became clear that this song was a banger. When New York Yankees center fielder Trent Grisham used it as his walk-up music, as the Yankee leadoff man, that's a sign that this has crossed into a different realm. And not to get all music snob on you here real quickly, every decade it seems... genres fluctuate. What is a it genre for now doesn't always stay that way. Like, for example, a dozen years ago, Will Dalton, around a dozen years ago, country music was in an awful place. It was country rock, and you had people mocking it, where it just became very repetitive, and the songs were kind of in a creative rut. They were all very cookie cutter. It seemed disingenuous. It was a turnoff. Meanwhile, at that period of time, rap, hip-hop, it was at an all-time high. You're talking about Drake in his prime, Kanye West and Jay-Z, they're putting out music together. You got Kendrick starting to pop off, and you have all these great artists going at one time. Now look at it today. Those two genres have completely reversed. Country is selling out football stadiums. Look at all these... The place to be is a Morgan Wallen concert, where you have everybody walking out with him at the show. You got Beyonce and Post Malone putting out country records. And here's the part that's interesting. As interesting as it is that Ella Langley, a country song, and this really being her first hit, has been number one on the charts 15 weeks in a row, there isn't one hip-hop song, one rap song in the top 40. Something that hasn't happened in a really long time. So it seems that while country is hitting really strong right now, rap music isn't. It's not in the place that it was a dozen years ago. The genres seem to have fluctuated. And by the way, the best Ella Langley song is not Choosing Texas. The best Ella Langley song is Bottom of Your Boots.
2: That's a good one. Choosing Texas is too mainstream now.
1: Obviously. Bottom of Your Boots is the go-to Ella Langley song. You can check that out if you haven't already. Okay, let's go to handing out some bets. It's time for Graham's Gambling.
0: Sitting back, count money all day, you know. It's time for Graham's Gambling. Let's make some money.
1: Yes, let's do that. Since we've been focused on the Pittsburgh Steelers, our teammate, Lynnell Willingham being out at Steelers practice this morning and checking things out as part of his training camp tour on Westwood One Sports. Let's look at the Steelers' odds. Will Dalton, over 8.5 wins, plus 110 for the Steelers. They're essentially saying, it is more than likely that the Steelers are going to finish with a losing record. That's what Vegas is telling you by making it plus money for their over season win total. And they're daring you to take the over by setting the number that way, because the Steelers are a huge brand. They know the Steelers fans are crazy. So, over 8.5 wins, that's the play that we're making on Pittsburgh. Betting on this roster, betting on the pedigree. We like that better than we like plus 140 to make the playoffs, given how deep the AFC is. You can win 9 games and still not make the playoffs. It would be wise, though, to put a flyer sprinkle, if you will, on Pittsburgh just to win the division outright. Because plus 510 is nuts. Over 5-1 odds to win the division that you won last year. Baltimore working in a new head coach and Lamar having injury issues and the Bengals coming off a 6-win season and Burrow having a checkered injury history as well. Plus 510, Steelers to win the division. We'll bet that and sprinkle that as well. We're going to hand out Big Ten predictions. In fact, we'll rank the top 5 teams in the Big Ten in about a half hour. The Big Ten future that we like the most is Penn State to make the CFP in Matt Campbell's first year. Plus 425. That's crazy. Nuts. Just nuts. Because look at their schedule. There are 3 top contenders in the Big Ten. It's Indiana who won the title. It's Oregon. It's Ohio State. And Penn State doesn't play any of the 3. They get 4 of the 5 worst teams in the Big Ten conference next year. So when you're just chalking up wins, there they are left and right. Unlike the ACC and the SEC, you're not required to play one P4 opponent at a conference. So if Penn State won't, and Penn State's going to play scrubs, and they're going to win those games. Like, all we see are wins there. If they win fewer than 9 games, that's a surprise. And if they get to 10, they're in the CFP. So plus 425 to make the CFP. That price, we don't just like it, we love it. Matt Campbell is an upgrade over James Franklin. He brings 24 transfers from Iowa State to State College with him, including his quarterback, Rocco Beck, and his top 3 options at receiver. Love, don't like, love Penn State this year to make the CFP at plus 425. Will Dalton, can't believe we're doing this, but we're going to. Yesterday, I rode Will Warren going against Shota Imanaga, and the Yankees beat the Cubs 2-0. I'm going back to the well. If you're going to give me plus money and Max Fried, I'm going to take it. Plus 102 against David Peterson, who I'm not a big fan of the Cubs. You know I like something if I'm betting on the Yankees, who I hate more than some diseases. Yankees plus 102 today to beat the Chicago Cubs. That's what we're betting on in Major League Baseball. So in review, Steelers over 8.5 wins, plus 110. A sprinkle on Pittsburgh to win the division at plus 510. All these odds courtesy of DraftKings. Penn State to make the CFP plus 425. And the Yankees plus 102 tonight to beat the Chicago Cubs. That is Graham's gambling for today. Let's go to Jim. He's an Indiana. Jim! Is this the second Jim that we've talked to this hour? That's interesting. Jim, what do you make of the odds that we're talking about?
3: I've heard a bunch of your callers talk about Seattle and the Rams.
1: Mm-hmm.
3: I'll put a little money on them 49ers. They don't have the odds the Steelers do, but didn't they make the playoffs last year?
1: Oh, yeah. They won 12 games, and the problem is the vibes just don't seem to be great. Ricky Pearsall's out for the season. We learned that today. Kyle Shanahan got into a car accident. Like, I'm with you. If they're healthy, like, it's insane that San Francisco is being talked about as little as they've been. A 12-win team that was without Nick Bosa for most of last year, and Fred Warner, such key players. And with these guys back, you would think they're a contender. I'm right there with you. There goes Jim in Indiana. Appreciate the call from you. Justin writes in, I place my bets with Graham's Gambling. Appreciate that. 310-840-4910. If you want in on today's program, however and wherever you are listening or watching, we greatly appreciate that. Will Dalton, going through the Ella Langley, just distracted, going through the Ella Langley catalog here. See, it's Lollapalooza weekend, and Denton Day and I, don't know if you saw this, Denton Day and I
2: did
1: put together, see if you can find the graphic and put it up. Denton Day and I did our music festival draft, as if it was Lollapalooza, where you get the two stages going at once, and you get two headliners at the end of the day. So we picked headliners for Friday, Saturday, and Sunday's lineups. And if you're watching on YouTube, watching on X, you could see it here. My Friday night, I decided, how can I get as many people as you possibly can, as diverse of a crowd there as possible? And D-Day was just like, I'm going to get as many bangers as I possibly can at this Lollapalooza festival where money is no object. For example, my Friday night is Drake and Kendrick Lamar. Separate stages. Like, we're mixing parties here. Probably going to be some fights. We're going to have to amp up security. Drake, Kendrick Lamar, Friday night, two separate stages. Saturday, you want to talk about, you remember the controversy where it's like, I'm not watching Bad Bunny. I'm going to go watch the Kid Rock halftime show. So I thought, you know, let's try to make everybody happy. Bad Bunny on one stage, Morgan Wallen on another stage. Could even insert Ella Langley there, since she's been opening a lot for Morgan Wallen. Then on Sunday, I got the Biebs and the Killers. That's more of a personal choice for you, yours truly, on Sunday. Meanwhile, D-Day, you want to talk about bangers. He's got Jay-Z and Beyonce Friday, Taylor Swift and the Jonas Brothers Saturday, Kanye West and Coldplay, which he just did to upset me. And that's probably a smart play with Kanye in Chicago, since it's Lollapalooza. That's his lineup. Those are his headliners. Which festival would you rather attend, Will Dalton?
2: I mean, both of these are bangers, man. Drake and Kendrick Lamar at the same event, that's must-see.
1: You can only go to one
2: man.
1: Show at once. It's different stages, same time.
2: I know, but even then, it's like they're both there in the same place. It's just like, you can't beat that. That would feed families, man.
1: He had
2: and
1: the first
2: Biebs,
1: pick.
2: Are you kidding me?
1: He got Taylor Swift, so that had me working against the eight ball a bit. But you could chime in and let us know on X at Josh Graham Show and at Westwood One Sports Night on YouTube, where you can watch the show in addition to listening, which festival you'd rather go to. When it comes to Pro Football Hall of Famers, what position should we draw a line at for getting into Canton? This is a discussion we'll have, and we had, actually, with a Indianapolis Colt legend that you'll hear next on the Josh Graham Show.
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1: It is the Josh Graham Show. 1 week from tonight, a new class of Pro Football Hall of Famers will be enshrined. And what a class it is. You have Drew Brees going to be introduced by Sean Payton. Sean Payton, a lot of folks in New Orleans can relate to this sentiment, was getting emotional at a bar when Drew Brees shared that news with him, that he'd be enshrining him into the Hall of Fame. You have Larry Fitzgerald, one of the great receivers of this generation going in, one of the great receivers ever. Luke Kuechly, one of the great linebackers, he's going in. Roger Craig, transformational running back, and Bill Walsh's offense with San Francisco at the time. Not a lot of backs could catch passes back then. Roger Craig, one of the best pass-catching backs ever, well ahead of his time in doing so. And then you have Adam Vinatieri going in. And Adam Vinatieri is who we're going to focus on for a second here. Adam Vinatieri's induction into Canton invites debate about positional inclusion to the Hall of Fame. To be clear at the onset here, Vinatieri obviously belongs in the Hall. He obviously belongs. He's not the first kicker to get in, and he's the greatest kicker of all time, so there shouldn't be any drama there. In fact, we have this sound, don't we? Colts legend Jeff Saturday, he was on my show last night, and this is his teammate with the Colts. And it's not every day you have offensive linemen animated about how strong kickers are or how great football players kickers are, but he strongly drove this point home, Adam Vinatieri, the Hall of Famer, on Westwood One Sports Night.
2: This wasn't Sunday at one, y'all. Don't mistake it, right? He ain't that guy. He ain't the guy that kicked off Sundays at one. This dude played Sundays at four or later the large majority of his career, or primetime games when everybody in the world is watching and everybody in the world is rooting either for you or heavily against you, right? And probably more often than not, heavily against you. And he made it every single time. So he didn't, you know, that's the thing. When you people talk about points and all this kind of stuff and percentages, all right, great, dude. When's the guy playing, right? Is he? If it's Sundays at one, dude, it's a different level. If the dude's playing real games, real playoffs, time and time again, going against the absolute best, and he shows up as the best, that's how you can't tell the story without Adam Vinatieri.
1: You cannot tell the story of NFL football without Adam Vinatieri. That is the Peter King rule of thumb. If you can't tell the story of the NFL without this guy, then he's not in the Hall of Fame. Adam Vinatieri had two game-winning kicks in the Super Bowl. Adam Vinatieri, he had all the points scored in a Colt playoff game on the Colts' way to winning a Super Bowl, Peyton Manning's first in Indianapolis. He is the third primary kicker to get into Canton. Who knows? He could be the last as well. So let's talk about where we draw lines positionally. While kicker clearly hasn't qualified in this, there are other positions on special teams that being, air quote, the best to ever do it, doesn't automatically qualify you for the Hall. It doesn't automatically guarantee exclusion into the Hall. Punter's a good example. Do you know how many punters have been inducted into Canton? One. Ray Guy, on the seniors list, 2014 he was inducted, nearly 40 years removed from that guy playing, or 30 years removed from him playing. His last snap was in 1986. So yeah, it's been 40 years since he stopped playing. That's the one guy that's in the Hall of Fame. But no love for Jeff Fegels? No love for Shane Leckler? Are we good with just Ray Guy being in the Hall among the punters? A better example might be Bills legend Steve Tasker. When the Bills went to the Super Bowl four straight years, Marv Levy said that the best player pound for pound for a few of those teams was Steve Tasker. He's universally seen as the greatest special teams player of all time. Covering kicks, blocking punts. I think he had seven blocked punts in his career. He returned at times. He did everything. Did some on offense as well as a receiver. But the way that some people don't put guys on special teams because it might take away from what they do offensively, Marv Levy didn't play him offensively because it might take away from what he does on special teams. As crazy as that sounds. Is that where we draw the line? Because pretty clearly we have. We haven't inducted Steve Tasker into the Hall. Are we ever going to see a long snapper inducted in Canton? There's this idea that every time you induct a special teams player, you're leaving out a legend that actually plays real football. That by inducting a kicker or a punter, you're spitting in the face of a guy like Mean Joe Green. Or in the face of a guy like Jim Brown. What do you guys think? 310-840-4910. Because Adam Vinatieri's getting in as a kicker. You look at some of the people who have been left off in order for Vinatieri to get in, there's a little bit of a debate there. But if kickers can get in, should there be more punters? Should there be one long snapper? Don't even know who the Adam Vinatieri of long snapping is. Should they be recognized? Should there be some place in Canton where there is love and respect paid towards the skill of long snapping? 310-840-4910. For all the critiques about it, the Pro Football Hall of Fame has become the premier Hall of Fame in American sports. Last weekend, we talked about how dead the Baseball Hall of Fame was. They had their ceremony. Nobody knew what was happening. It's going up against actual baseball games. Poorly run. And it used to be that the Baseball Hall of Fame was the best one in Cooperstown until sports writers sanctimoniously tried to erase history. It's just too exclusive if you're home run king and you're hit king and the guy who has the record for the most Cy Youngs won. They're not in the Hall of Fame at all. It just is. That's how fans look at it. And some years, guys don't even get in at all. And that makes you roll your eyes. It's too exclusive. Meanwhile, basketball's Hall of Fame has proven we don't want the opposite of that either. Everybody gets in? Hold up. Is Yao Ming a Hall of Famer? Will Dalton, honestly don't know the answer to that. Did we see Yao Ming get into the Hall? Chris Bosh, Mitch Richmond, no, they're Hall of Famers, which makes you laugh a little bit. But everybody gets in to the Basketball Hall of Fame.
3: Yep, he's in.
1: And
3: there.
1: That doesn't make it special at all. I mean, football, it's still exclusive. It's still special. We mentioned Breeze, Kuechly, Fitzgerald, Vinatieri, Roger Craig. Yeah, it still might be a hair too exclusive because Bill Belichick didn't even get in as a first ballot Hall of Famer this year. Don't forget. The Football Hall of Fame is in a great spot. Can't wait for Canton next week. Can't wait for our friends, our teammates at Westwood One to call the Hall of Fame game next Thursday. 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That just means that football is one step closer to arriving. 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Going to give you guys permission to feel a certain way on this show. It might not be popular to do this on social media circles, but we're going to say that it's A-okay to feel this way. It's okay to admit that Tony Romo is funny. It's okay to admit that. You might not like Tony Romo, and by God, there are reasons not to. He played quarterback for the Cowboys. You might not like him as a broadcaster. I don't know, Jim! You might have turned on him now that he made bad decisions behind the wheel. By the way, none of this is glorifying the stupid decision to get behind the wheel drinking and driving. Not doing any of that. But let's not pretend that Tony Romo isn't funny or is funny. Did I do the double negative there? Let's not pretend Tony Romo's not funny. Got it. Nailed it. There were a couple of exchanges with that cop that were very, just objectively funny. Objectively. If you don't think this is funny, it's not an us problem, it's a you problem. How about this part here where he's doing the field sobriety tests initially. When he gets pulled over, they go to this parking deck and they're starting to do some of the tests. He's getting asked questions. This exchange, just objectively funny.
4: Any head injuries?
5: Excuse me?
4: Any head injuries recently? Any concussions?
5: Well, over the years, yes, but not recently. No, we're good.
1: There is a debate on the internet. Does this cop know who he is? Does she know? Because that is a very specific question. Like, she might know he's a football player, know the name, but not know if he has concussion history. Like, we follow the NFL for a living. Do you remember offhand, other than a few key players, who's had concussions or not? Because you're better off than I am if you knew, like, oh yeah, Tony Romo's had two or three, got it. Had some in the past, got it. Mm-hmm. We'll never know if she knew who she was talking to. But it is undeniable, as somebody who comes from a law enforcement family, that this cop is very good at her job. She knew, okay, let's not do the field sobriety test on this bridge or whatever, because then lawyers can then argue it was an uneven surface. Let's go somewhere else, asking the right questions, staying to the point. She did a nice job. She was very good at her job. Almost universal praise in that regard. The funniest part of the exchange was easily the crescendo. The parting shot, if you will, this right here.
4: All right, sir.
5: Did I pass this test?
4: You turn around.
5: No, I didn't, huh?
1: No, I didn't, huh? It's okay to admit that Tony Romo's funny. Because he has great comedic timing. And Will, this might be the hottest take related to this entire situation. We'll believe this down to my plums, as Will Ferrell in Eastbound and Down once said, is, what's his name, Ashley Shaver? My wife Donna, let the boy watch. For those who know, they know. If the video wasn't leaked to TMZ, Tony Romo isn't on leave at CBS.
3: That's true. I think that's right. It made everything internet, worse.
1: The internet memes, the edits, they're out of control. The AI where he's doing the Dak Prescott pregame workout.
3: Oh my God, you saw that?
1: We've seen them all. Went down the rabbit hole. We've seen it. But the news of his arrest, this is the part that you gotta remember. The news of his arrest dropped within an hour of LeBron James announcing that he's going to the 76ers. You hear about Friday news dumps. It was on a Friday in the summer, and it was within an hour of LeBron's announcement, which means nobody was talking about Romo. Everybody was talking about LeBron. It was as good as buried. And then TMZ got that tape. Mm-hmm. And that's what changed everything there. See this comment being written in. Notice you have a Stamey's barbecue shirt. I'm assuming it's vinegar-based barbecue, which is good. If you haven't tried mustard-based, give it a try. I think you'll be surprised. What do you think? I don't know ball? I'm in North Carolina. Barbecue is the passion of mine. I may or may not be making a visit to Stamey's barbecue later tonight with an ACC coach to enjoy some food. Might be doing that later. I don't know. That might be the move. Perhaps. Possibly. Speculation. Rumors. Sources say that that's the case. Get that mustard-based crap out of here, South Carolina. I see you. See, no, I've tried it. I see it. I might be surprised. No, I've tried it. I know what you're doing over there. I don't like it. Never gonna like it. In terms of vinegar base, I went to East Carolina. I don't discriminate between the savory sauce and the vinegar base. Like them both. If I had to pick one or the other, probably go with the vinegar stuff. Stamey's Barbecue is a great spot, though. You know what makes Stamey's Barbecue great in North Carolina? No, we're talking to 300 markets across the country, but we're based here in North Carolina. It is literally across the street from the Greensboro Coliseum, like the home of the ACC basketball tournament. So like right across the street. So while you're pounding some barbecue on some wooden seats, you can look out the window and just see the Coliseum right there. It's great. Love it. Going to enjoy that. Barbecue aficionado right here. With Big Ten Media Days being this week, we have assembled our top five teams in the league and we'll rank them in order next on the Josh Graham Show.
0: Go! The Hall of Fame game is Thursday. 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

Big Ten Media Days this week in Chicago. Quite a time to be in the Windy City. The Chicago Blackhawks bringing Patrick Kane back. Caleb Wilson, a sensation at NBA Summer League. You can read the Bill Simmons quotes about how excited Bulls fans should be. That don't know if it's appropriate for me to read out those quotes on. This is a family program here, more than anything else. The Bears, the Iceman, excited, the defending NFC North champions and reasons to be excited. Caleb Williams, he's on the Madden cover, one of the biggest stars in the sport. Most exciting Bears quarterback maybe ever. You have the Cubs and the White Sox that are both good at the same time. The WNBA All-Star Game last weekend. Lollapalooza this weekend. And yes, the Big Ten having its media days there as well. The city is vibing. Now let's predict who the five best teams in the conference are going to be in 2026. And let's start with number five. Top five Big Ten teams. Number five, the USC Trojans. It's about time for Lincoln Riley to have a really strong year, it seems. Here's a stat for you. Since becoming a college football head coach 10 years ago, Lincoln Riley has never gone more than 4 years without a Heisman Trophy winner. This season will mark 4 years since Caleb Williams won the Heisman at USC. That was 2022. 4 years before that, 2018, Baker Mayfield won the Heisman Trophy. The year before that, 2017, Kyler Murray won the Heisman for Lincoln as well. Or wait, we got that backwards. Baker won in 2017. Kyler Murray won that Heisman in 2018. Jordan Mayava might be that guy this year.

has to factor into this. When conferences have expanded to the point where you have 18 teams, it matters just as much who you're not playing than who you are playing. And the top three teams that we're about to get to on this list, Penn State does not have on its schedule. So that's favorable, and Matt Campbell is an upgraded head coach over James Franklin. He brings Rocco Beck with him, who's the winningest returning quarterback in all of college football from Iowa State, following his coach there. And yeah, De'Anton Lynn was poached by Penn State to go back to his alma mater as the DC. That seems to be a perfect fit there. Penn State, number four. To the top three we go. This feels disrespectful. This feels wrong. But we got Indiana at number three. So the Hoosiers have lost two games in the last 2 years. Indiana just ran the table, won the national championship. And you're going to pick them third in the Big Ten? You're going to pick Coach Sig third, Josh Graham, that's what you're going to do? Yes. It is a more difficult slate. And this conference, Will Dalton, I'll go as far to say that the top two teams, we'll have to think about this for a second, actually. You can make a case that the top two teams in the Big Ten might be the top two teams in all of college football that we're about to get to. So Indiana, number three, could make sense in that regard because they're still a top five team that can win the national title. So Indiana's in at number three. Number two, the Ohio State Buckeyes. This could just be a revenge season. Remember last year they were the reigning champs and everybody said, oh, well, they're going to win it all. They beat Texas in the opener and then no game was decided by closer than three possessions. Like, every game was a blowout. Every single one. Until they faced Indiana in the Big Ten championship game. In fact, Julian Sayin, as a true freshman, he was the betting favorite to win the Heisman Trophy going into that Big Ten championship game. So there is a case that Julian Sayin's going to be even better than he was. Jeremiah Smith's still around. Bo Jackson's at running back. Chris Henry Jr. is going to be a phenom receiver. That they just might be better than they were last year, and they're going to dominate the sport and be the best team in the country. That could happen. But we have them at number two. The number one team in the Big Ten has to be the Maryland Terrapins. Just kidding. It's Oregon. Shout out to my friends and family. Huge Terp fans. College Park. Terps. Whole deal. Oregon's number one. Why? I think Dan Lanning's the best coach in college football. Him and Kurt Cignetti. I think they're the best coaches. You want to talk about consistency? Do you know who's won more games than the Oregon Ducks have over the last 5 years? Nobody. Actually, if you make it the last 3 years, nobody's won more games than the Oregon Ducks have over the last 3 years. And Dante Moore could have been a first-round draft pick. He comes back. He has more weapons than he had last year, or at least healthier weapons. Don't even know if Evan Stewart is going to be one of their starting receivers. They're loaded. The defensive front, pretty much the whole defensive front is back. And while it is a little bit of a concern to replace both your OC and DC, we've got Oregon as the number one team in the Big Ten this year. We're banking on Dante Moore. We're banking on Dan Lanning. Those are our top five teams in the Big Ten Conference. Going to get back to the NFL in a second. A reminder, football is back. Celebrate as teams across the NFL take the field for Back Together Weekend presented by YouTube TV. 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Got news in the NFL in the last couple of hours. The San Francisco 49ers, it's just every week they can't catch a break. First, it's Kyle Shanahan getting in a car accident. By the way, the reaction to that news, very strange. Not talking about like the report. It's the reaction. Like, does everything have to be a conspiracy? Why didn't we learn about this for 10 days?

0: I don't know. Reporters can be lazy. Might have missed it. Why didn't the 49ers tell us about it? They didn't have to. They were hoping their coach was going to recover and that, oh, they don't have to talk about this at all. Their coach was in the wrong. They didn't say that he was in the right. And then the report comes out and you have Kyle Shanahan saying that he made the mistake there. Oh, but then why wasn't he charged? Okay, coming from a police family, it happens all the time. Like, there's no drugs. There's no past record that we know about related to him. There was no alcohol in the car. This isn't a Romo situation. And the party that was in the wrong was the one that got banged up, not the one that got crashed into. Glad that Kyle Shanahan's okay, but maybe a little bit of sympathy, just a little. Oh, he said that his phone was in his lap and fell in between the seat, and he was reaching to try to get his phone, and he ran into a car. Like, we can all relate to that. Will Dalton's been riding with me for a number of times, and he knows as well as anybody that when you have the phone get stuck in between the seats, you're not getting it. It's done. Over.
1: It's a wrap till we get where we're going. Happens all the time to me. It's very annoying.
0: It does. It is very annoying. And then it's you like look at me like to try to pull over my car. Like, hey, I need to go into the back seat to try to reach and grab the phone. That's what we need to do from the back seat. Hey, car manufacturers, maybe make it easier to get your phone. Like, don't make it as if it's the arcade game where you're trying to, with the claw, grab the, you know what we're talking about here. It doesn't have to be that.
1: It's a great analogy.
0: That way. Thank you. So that was the Kyle Shanahan piece. That's old news. Today, the team announced that Ricky Pearsall is going to miss the season. And that this is a guy. Whether it's the gunshot or this now, just can't catch a break. People want to talk about, it's the electric substation. I don't know, but losing this guy and losing your coach for a little bit and having him get banged up, it's a bad omen. It explains the Deebo Samuel signing that this Ricky Pearsall thing happens. The Brandon Ayuk situation remains at a standstill. But this is a team that is coming off having the most injuries in the league last year.
2: Football is back.
0: They are.
2: NFL teams.
0: Hello. Football is back. In case you didn't know that, just the voice pronounced lets you know that. This is a team coming off having the most injuries in the league a year ago. And not just minor injuries. You're talking about Nick Bosa. You're talking about Fred Warner. George Kittle got hurt in a playoff win. It makes you wonder that if these things didn't happen, could this team have won the Super Bowl? They won 12 games without these guys. Like, they should be viewed as the biggest threat to the Rams in the NFL. They should be viewed that way, but they're not because there's something. There's always something. The other shoe dropping. And it's unfortunate because if there's any team that deserves good fortune in the way of injury health, just health in general, it's the San Francisco 49ers. And they haven't had that break their way to this point. Up next, from the gold medal winner for bad luck in the league to the gold medal winner for the most disrespected team in the NFL heading into this season, keep it here on the Josh Graham Show.

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17: So glad to have you on the Josh Graham Show, where our team at Westwood One Sports is in the midst of a training camp tour. Our guy, Linnell Willingham, at Pittsburgh Steelers camp today, actually heard his show being broadcast from there this morning. He had a chance to catch up with Steelers rookie Jeremy Bernard. Perhaps we can hear that conversation in just a little bit. Since we're boots on the ground in Latrobe, Pennsylvania, here's what we got to say about them. The Pittsburgh Steelers are the most disrespected team in the NFL heading into this season. No division champion from last year has longer odds to win their division again in 2026. The Chicago Bears and Carolina Panthers sit at roughly 3-1 odds to repeat. In either case, that's surprising. Chicago has the most talent, you could say, in the NFC North. So for them to beat such long odds, that's kind of crazy. No team should have 3-1 odds to win the NFC South. They're all kind of compacted together. That's anyone's division. Meanwhile, while those teams are at 3-1, and that seems like a stretch, the Steelers' current odds, courtesy of our friends at DraftKings, to win the AFC North, 5-1. North of 5-1. That means, for betting novices out there, if you placed a $100 bet for the Steelers to do the thing that they did this past year again, you'd make $500. More than that, $510. The Ravens and Bengals, who both finished with losing records last year, while Pittsburgh was 10-7, winning the division, they each have stronger odds than Pittsburgh does. Remember, this is a franchise that hasn't had a losing season since 2003. So it is strange how some are riding off this team. And honestly, it's strange until you realize the root of why people are doing this. This has everything to do with perception surrounding Aaron Rodgers and Mike McCarthy. Public sentiment suggests that both of these men are washed, or that both of these men are worse than what reality says they are. It's kind of nuts. Public sentiment suggests that Aaron Rodgers is washed. The facts tell us something different. Rodgers was good last season. Objectively good. Is it the standard of MVP Rodgers in the past? No. But 24 touchdowns, 7 picks is always going to play in this league. 94.8 quarterback rating? Here's a list of quarterbacks that rating was better than last year. Justin Herbert, Caleb Williams, CJ Stroud, Trevor Lawrence, Baker Mayfield, Aaron Rodgers, better QB rating than those guys. And a similar thing is happening with Mike McCarthy. Most football fans think he's a bozo, but he has a 60% win percentage as an NFL coach. To drive this point home, look at the way Giants fans have reacted to John Harbaugh being hired in New York. He's being viewed as a savior of the New York Giants football organization. In John Harbaugh's career, he's won one Super Bowl. He's coached in 317 games. Mike McCarthy has coached in 7 fewer games, so pretty much the same sample. Won a Super Bowl as well. Both John Harbaugh and Mike McCarthy have identical 60% win percentages as NFL head coaches. Why is Pittsburgh getting clowned for bringing in Mike McCarthy while the Ravens, or the Giants rather, are getting applauded for hiring John Harbaugh and he's being viewed as a savior? The fact that Pittsburgh hired McCarthy and Rodgers returned, it should tell you that this team believes they can win it now. They could still win. Here was Rodgers on NFL Network earlier today talking about the decision to play one more year in the NFL and that final year being in Pittsburgh.
18: I kind of had shut this door 99%, and then Mike got hired. Mm-hmm. So it's kind of like he kind of put his foot in the door a little bit. And I wanted to see where he was at. You know, we had a great conversation in 2022 before we played him in Green Bay when he was with Dallas. But I just wanted to, you know, start the relationship up again. You know, we were still talking, but just see where he's at, see if they even wanted me, keep expectations low. But it progressed slowly, and I'm real glad to be back.
17: This might just be a prime example of an American culture. When we make up our minds on somebody, it's hard. Once we're entrenched, and with Rodgers, he had 3 or 4 bad years, so that's just kind of who you are. Rodgers, you might make up your mind on him when he's a polarizing figure for non-football reasons, and you could just become entrenched. Mike McCarthy, the same thing happens when you are at massive, massive brand organizations such as the Green Bay Packers and the Dallas Cowboys. And every coach at some point, most of them, 99% of them, get fired at some point. And you might just remember how it ended versus what most of the tenure was like. Strangely, it's becoming easy to root for the Steelers this year. That's strange, because usually for the teams that are good, you don't root for them because those are the front runners. They've become the underdogs. And it's an easy story to root for, the underdog story. The odds say they're underdogs. Heck, the Ravens, they are AFC favorites within their division. We've outlined the perceptions of it. The Rodgers storyline, it might be the biggest story heading into the season. Aaron Rodgers, what is going to happen in his swan song? He's an old guard Hall of Fame quarterback. It's his last year. He's made amends with his family that was estranged. He's become a little bit softer, a little bit affable, softer in the good sense. It'd be a magical story to see him get to the playoffs, see him potentially make a run. And this team, it has the talents to do so. That's still DK Metcalf over there. That's still TJ Watt. And they added Rico Dowdle to pair with Jaylen Warren and Michael Pittman across from DK Metcalf. That's a lot of talent in that building. But you tell us, who's more disrespected? We'll limit the scope to the playoff teams. Which playoff team from last year is more disrespected than the Pittsburgh Steelers are going into the year? 310-840-4910 if you want in on the program. The big headline of the week of the NFL has been Tony Romo's future at CBS. If you haven't been following this throughout the week, it's very uncertain whether Tony Romo is going to work for CBS again. A week following his suspicion of DUI arrest, he's been taken off the lead broadcast team with Jim Nantz and Tracy Wolfson. That was announced yesterday. J.J. Watt elevated to that top booth in an interim or a temporary basis, at least for now. And the body cam footage from his car in Wisconsin and then the field sobriety test, it really blew up this story. The police report citing an open alcohol container in the car was likely the final straw that led to action being taken by CBS. There have been reports that CBS execs have been unhappy with Romo's performance in recent years. So if this is an excuse, they think, to get from underneath paying him $72 million over the next 4 years, then maybe that's what this is about. But to those who are just automatically leaping to the conclusion that him being placed on leave means he's done at the network for good, that might be a stretch. You shouldn't bank on that. You shouldn't bank on yet that Tony Romo is done at CBS, and here's why. There likely isn't enough in the video. There likely isn't enough in the arrest for Tony to be fired for cause. Suspicion of a DUI is different than a DUI itself. The best decision that Romo made, among the poor decisions that made to him being in this situation, we think, well, we know, he had an open alcohol container in his car, was not blowing into the breathalyzer. That was the best decision he made. Because talk hosts like me and everyone across the country and his bosses and lawyers and whoever can't say for certain that he was past the legal limit. Just get fired for having an open alcohol container in the car and being suspected to be driving under the influence. You get fired if you are past that legal 0.08. Right? And we don't know. We could suspect, oh, he moved his head while following the finger and he was using his hand to prop himself on the car and he was red-faced or whatever, seemed disoriented and disheveled. Okay, fine. Do I think he was past the limit? Yes, I do. Do I know that? No, I don't. And that's what you're going to need to prove, to fire a guy for cause. He was respectful to the officer. He wasn't acting belligerently. He didn't do, hey, do you know who I am? He didn't curse. That matters here. And if you can't fire Romo for cause, then what? That's $72 million that Romo's owed. And this is going to blow over. Remember a few months ago during the draft? Oh, they got, oh, Mike Vrabel, he's going to step down as the Patriots coach. Oh, he's not going to make it to week one, the Diana Russini stuff. Yeah, he was going to. Yeah, he's going to do that. Because guess what? That's going to blow over. And it did. And that's what's going to happen here eventually with the Romo story. And when that happens, he gets reintroduced and boom. All right, there's, I don't know, Jim. Sitting next to Romo. Sitting next to Jim Nantz, Jim, it's Tony Romo again. And by the way, let's not forget the power that Jim Nantz might wield here. He is probably a lot closer to the end of his career calling football games than he is the beginning. And he's already cut back from college basketball responsibilities. He might not want to be a multi-sport announcer anymore. That's what Joe Buck has done in recent years. Joe Buck, no longer doing baseball, he just focuses on football. Vern Lundquist did this, stepping away from college football. He called golf at the end of his career. Jim Nantz has said that he's a golf guy. He's going to be calling golf. His goal is going to be calling golf until the 2036 Masters, be there at the 100th anniversary. Be there at the 100th anniversary of the Masters. That's what he wants to do. But CBS has a Super Bowl, not this season, but the following season. Who's to say that Jim Nantz doesn't say then, all right, well, I'm just going to do golf after this now. And just be an exclusively golf announcer. Do you think he wants to work with another partner over the final few seasons of his football career before exclusively focusing on golf? Probably not. So there is a case to be made that Romo isn't gonna be fired, that this isn't it for Romo. But in the end, here is a prediction for what actually happens. CBS finds a settlement number with Romo. We likely don't learn what that figure is. It's going to be less than 72. Maybe it's half that, and Romo thinks, okay, sign us up. $36 million to not work, to go away? Let's do that. And the reason why CBS might be willing to do this, the most important thing that isn't being reported about at all right now, the most important thing at CBS is the NFL contract. The NFL wants to announce new media deals by the start of this season in September. The current deals go through 2029, so we're looking at extensions through 2034, 2035. The NFL is the monolith in American culture. These networks, the most important partnership they have is the NFL. You wonder why? Oh, why do they pay Joe Buck and Tom Brady and all them so much money? Because the networks believe by having that type of talent, they're going to get the best properties from the NFL. Is it a coincidence that after luring Joe Buck and Troy Aikman away from Fox to ESPN, that ESPN gets its first Super Bowl in over 20 years? ABC is going to be broadcasting this year's Super Bowl? Probably not. It's probably not the case. So if a good way to demonstrate to the NFL how much you're serious about your package and how much you care is by paying Romo to go away amid this controversy, you do that. And if your execs were already concerned or disappointed by his on-air performance, then that's just an added bonus. So ultimately, I do think that Romo's called his last game. I think that is it for him, but not for the reasons that are being outlined in the public. We have unusual questions that we're going to play in just a little bit. It seems like an inevitability that Tarik Skubal is going to be an L.A. Dodger. And we'll tell you why next on the Josh Graham Show.
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1: Big, big hour here on the Josh Graham Show. 20 minutes from now, unusual questions a little bit earlier than usual. Your chance to ask us anything. Please do so. Each and every week, we play unusual questions. We're doing so on a Saturday this week. Normally, we knock that out on Sunday, but tomorrow we've got a lot of other things in store, including Linnell Willingham joining us after the first leg of his two-week NFL training camp tour. He was in Pittsburgh today. He just caught up with Steelers rookie Jeremy Bernard, which you'll hear in just a little bit. Look forward to catching up with Linnell on tomorrow's Josh Graham Show. So that's all in store. Jeremy Bernard in just a bit, Steelers rookie wide receiver. Unusual questions 20 minutes from now. But we must start with the Major League Baseball trade deadline. It's 2 days away from this exact moment. 2 days from this minute, it'll be pencils down, the trade deadline having hit. And it's starting to seem inevitable that Tarik Skubal's going to end up with the LA Dodgers. Regretfully, that's what seems like is going to happen. Because the other teams that are being discussed, the top teams at least in the sweepstakes for baseball's ultimate prize, the Tigers lefty, it would be dramatically out of character for them to land Skubal. Talking about the Milwaukee Brewers and the Tampa Bay Rays. Like their record, it makes sense to try to bring in a ace, even on a rental basis. Milwaukee's one win less than LA and the National League. Tampa has the best record in the American League. That makes sense. But the Brewers and Rays, they're 19th and 23rd respectively in payroll. The way they win, the way they've always won, it's by moving off of stars like Skubal in order to net huge returns and feed their pipelines. Not by acquiring guys for just a few months to go for it in a singular year. Their lifeline is the farm system. So it shouldn't surprise you that according to Fangraphs, Milwaukee, number one farm system. Tampa Bay, number three. This is why they are in the position they're currently in. In order to add Skubal as a rental, they'd have to surrender their top prospects. They'd have to surrender, in other words, what makes them great. They'd have to assume a ton of risk and risk their future and risk some control of the future. And the tension that the Brewers and Rays are currently dealing with, it's exactly why the Dodgers are ultimately going to outbid both of these teams. Because you know who has the second-ranked farm system sandwiched in between those two? You guessed it, the LA Dodgers. Now, how could that be? How could it be this embarrassment of riches? Well, let's just think about it practically. If you have developed really good prospects, but there isn't room for those prospects to get to the major leagues, do those players just get worse, or are you just hoarding really good talent in your farm system? Well, obviously, it's the latter, and the Dodgers are so deep that they don't have room to bring in these top prospects, so they could just make moves such as this, and it doesn't really cost them their future. They're not concerned about relinquishing top prospects, or at least they shouldn't be. And they don't view a guy like Skubal as a rental. Oh, you bring Skubal in, and you're one of the teams that could pay to give him a long-term deal if you want to. You could do that in a way that Milwaukee and Tampa can't. But why would LA do it? Well, they've had pitching injuries that have opened the door. Tyler Glasnow, he's been hurt since May. They say he's going to come back this month. Okay, well, we'll see it when it happens. Shohei Ohtani's been banged up. Haven't seen him pitch in a while. Blake Snell's currently on the shelf. Also, do they need a good reason? They did it for Kyle Tucker. They still did it. Our best hope for Tarik Skubal going somewhere else is for a National League dark horse with payroll to do something dramatic. And there are two top candidates to do that. The Atlanta Braves, who have the third most wins in baseball right now. They'd love to add the best lefty tandem in modern baseball history to their arsenal. Hey, you got Chris Sale and you have Tarik Skubal. That would be something. The problem is they don't have a great farm system, one of the 10 worst farm systems in baseball. The Chicago Cubs, they might be a better fit because, like Atlanta, they're in it. They have a stronger need for starting pitching than Atlanta does. They have a better farm system than Atlanta does. But with all that being said, Skubal to LA, it just feels inevitable. And when it happens, the discourse, it's going to be dark. It's going to be gloomy. It's not going to be very fun. The looming lockout talk, it's going to be there. But that's what you should expect to happen. Let's go to Bob, who's in Rhode Island. Bob, your Red Sox just had the best month of July. Now they're going into August. How mad would you be if Tarek Skubal is a L.A. Dodger?
2: I hate the Red Sox. I hope he doesn't come to the Red Sox. I hate him. Go Yankees.
1: Well, he's not coming to the Red Sox. Oh, you're a Yankee fan? Is this?
2: I don't. I don't care.
1: Oh, sorry. I said you were a Red Sox fan. My bad.
2: Rhode Island.
1: Okay. There are a lot of Yankee fans in Rhode Island. So I just have here, I assumed with Rhode Island that you wanted to talk about the Red Sox. Here's the information I have, Bob.
2: I want to talk about
1: what
2: playing way over their head.
1: Okay. Here's what's beautiful, Bob. Hold one sec, Bob. Let me set up the picture here so you know. So we're on the same playing field here. We're on in 300 markets across the country. The only information I was given by Josh Jacobs, who's taking calls here, is that Bob in Rhode Island can't stand the Red Sox. That's all I had. Which me, like an idiot, assumed that you were in Rhode Island wanting to talk about the Red Sox. You were frustrated by them. I assumed you were a Red Sox fan. And you've corrected me in saying that there are a lot of Yankee fans in Rhode Island. So here's my question to you. With a platform such as this, why are you spending time talking about a team that you hate? Why are you calling us to tell us how you can't stand the Red Sox?
2: It's about time they lost the Red Sox. I want a 15-game losing streak. They're playing way over the head. They've been very lucky. A lot of the teams they've been playing, like the Yankees, don't have Judge or Stanton on the on the disabled list. They've been very lucky. It's about time the table turns on the damn Red Sox.
1: I hear you, Bob. Thanks for the call in Rhode Island. Let's go to California. That's where Jay is. Jay, you are on. Before we get to back to the NFL and Jeremy Bernard, Steelers rookie from Steelers camp, what do you have for us?
3: Well, I have a question about this whole thing on Tony Romo, and I would like to ask, what police department or how much did the officer make for this video to be released, because who else had it?
1: Well, the police station had it. I wouldn't say it was the specific officer that had it. It's a good question that you're asking, because here's the opinion I've had on this entire thing since Jump Street. This news dropped an hour after LeBron announced he's joining the Sixers on a Friday, which means this story was as good as buried. Everyone had forgotten about it. And then the video dropped. And if we didn't have the video, I don't think Tony Romo is suspended. I don't think Tony Romo's on leave at CBS. So I bet you Tony Romo's camp is asking the question that you're asking right now, Jay.
3: Someone got paid.
1: Oh, there's no doubt about it. Jay, that's a great question. Appreciate it from California. It's good to hear from you. How about we hear from a player that's going to play a really important role with the Pittsburgh Steelers this year. In fact, according to Linnell, just texted me, he's working with the first team in Pittsburgh. Look at that receiving core. You bring in Jeremy Bernard, exciting young rookie, to go along with Michael Pittman Jr., big offseason addition, and you have DK Metcalf in that receiving core. Here's how Linnell's one-on-one conversation sounded, and if you're watching, how it looked on YouTube at Westwood One Sports Night on X at Josh Graham Show, if you want to watch the show in addition to listening to it. Linnell Willingham on his training camp tour with the Steelers. Here's his one-on-one with Jeremy Bernard.
4: All right, practice number, three in the books for the Pittsburgh Steelers here at training camp. I'm here with rookie wide receiver Jeremy Bernard after practice number three. I was talking to you off the record, man. What do you think the coaches like about your game to where they're giving you reps with this first team already?
5: I think they just know that, you know, I'm versatile. You know, I know the playbook. I know, you know, my responsibility. They know I'm going to give everything I can for the team and let my players have success. You know, I'm a selfless player. So, you know, I just make the most of my opportunity that they give me and just continue to work and get better, ask questions, be a sponge.
4: If any of your teammates told you that you're like a football angel, to get to go from damn Alabama to Pittsburgh with the Steelers, man, two of the most first-class organizations at the collegiate level and the pro level,
5: yeah.
4: What are some of the similarities, man, between the programs?
5: Man, just like the culture and then the fan base is the most unique
4: yeah.
5: thing. Like the way that they support, the way mm-hmm. that they come out to practices and, you know, how much they show love. Like that's been something that I've been in for the last 2 years. And to be able to come to an organization like that is just a blessing.
4: You got a Hall of Famer under center. Was there ever a point in time where you was like, hold the hell up, man. This is Aaron freaking Rodgers that's throwing me the football.
5: Yeah, most definitely. Most definitely. It's definitely a surreal moment. So, you
4: know, how's y'all relationship been?
5: No, it's been good. You know, he coaches me up. We talk off the field. He teaches me in every moment that he can. I go and I ask him questions, and, you know, we just continue to, you know, build that trust that we need on the field.
4: You also share the room with one of the most decorated wide receivers in the NFL in DK Metcalf. Unique personality, got a super passion that wears it on the sleeve. What yeah. have you learned from DK, and how has your relationship formed since the spring?
5: Yeah, man. I mean, off the field, he's just like a good friend. You know
4: yeah,
5: what I mean?
4: Totally.
5: Like, you know, he's always, you know, there to support you. He's always trying to give his input whenever he can. He's gonna help you, you know, become, you know, a better football player. Learning the game and everything. He has a lot of years under his belt, so
4: yeah.
5: he know how the game goes, and so he just tells me to, you know, go out there, be confident in what I'm doing. You know, he knows that I know my responsibilities, and, you know, I'm going to make the most of my opportunities whenever those times come. But, you know, it's just been great being able to learn from each of them. Michael Pittman, you know, Rome,
4: yeah, yep.
5: and also DK. So it's been great having all those guys in the room.
4: A vet room, and with something light, man. I don't know how much you follow the NBA. Crazy offseason. LeBron
5: honestly,
4: on the move.
5: Honestly, I don't.
4: Really?
5: Not for real.
4: Wow. Well,
5: yeah.
4: There we go.
5: Yeah.
4: Were you not good at basketball? Were you?
5: No, I hoop, but I'm not. I like to be outside and doing stuff. Like, that's how
4: okay.
5: I was when I was younger. So I never really paid attention to, like, NBA. I watched NFL a little bit. My thing is college football.
4: Okay.
5: I love to watch college football.
4: For sure. Jeremy, appreciate you making some time for me as always, brother.
5: For sure.
1: Come on, Linnell. Not going to ask him for his SEC thoughts? What are we doing here? Asking him about LeBron and the NBA. Come on, Linnell. Just playing. Our guy's working hard. He has already been at Commanders, left hand up, Ravens, Giants, and Steelers camp. He's going to, next week, let me see what the rest of his lineup looks like here. He's going to be making his way to Philadelphia Eagles camp on Monday. He'll be with the Jets Tuesday, and then next weekend he will be with the Cleveland Browns. So we'll try to catch up with Linnell on tomorrow's show, and he'll tell us what he learns in his travels all over the place at NFL training camps. Just trying to keep tabs on things since we were talking about Major League Baseball. Trades happening left and right. The Orioles, for example, have already traded one of their starters in their rotation. It was easily their number five starter, but weird things be happening with major league players going for major league, going in exchange for major league players, even though this was not what happened in this specific instance. This deadline's going to be wild because with the expansion of the postseason, you have more teams believing they can get into the playoffs with 2 months left to go. Just look at the American League, how many teams feel like they have a shot. And because that's the case, you have so few sellers, and that just drives up the price for major league players. And because there's so few sellers, you're going to see playoff teams making trades with other playoff teams, big league players for big league players. That's becoming more and more often. I'm afraid that I've woken the bear that is my dad. He's a police officer and said, there's no money involved in this. Nobody leaked it for money. It's court ordered to be released, body cam footage, apparently. It's public record. They have to release it when it's requested. Now, time frame of that, still don't know the details of. Like, is this supposed to happen before you have your day in court? Did it come out sooner than it would because of his fame and celebrity? I don't know, but That's what he passed along as a recently retired police officer. So thought would pass that along. We have unusual questions to play, Will Dalton. On a Saturday, It's the highlight of our week where you get to ask us anything, sports or otherwise, for one segment a week each week. The number is 310-840-4910. 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
1: For this segment and this segment only, you get the opportunity to ask us anything. 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
26: Last week, guys, everybody made it out that I got mad at Josh and I left the press conference. That's not right. I thought it was an unusual question, and it's okay.
1: God love Roy Williams. The time that he stormed out of a press conference because of my air quote, unusual question. And then since he wanted to clean things up afterwards, saying, I wasn't mad at Josh, just thought it was an unusual question. 310-840-4910 if you want in on the show. Let's go to Tommy. He's in Michigan up first. Tommy, you can ask us anything, unusual questions. It's fun when it's sports. Sometimes it's fun when it's not.
27: Yeah.
1: What do you got?
27: Hey, what's happening? Yeah, listen, my question, I'm just wondering is, are the Milwaukee Brewers possibly the trade partner with the Detroit Tigers for pitcher Tarek Skubal? You know, Milwaukee's, besides the Dodgers, I think they have the second deepest farm system. And the Tigers, they better get a haul. They better get a haul for Skubal, you know. And if they get, think of the name of their other starter. If they get Skubal, they got a 1-2 punch.
1: Casey
27: and in
1: Mize.
27: In a seven-game series, they can start.
1: Oh, you're talking about Milwaukee. Like Jacob Mizorowski is the star pitcher there.
27: Yeah, the Brewers. Yeah, and if they get Skubal, they could possibly take on the Dodgers. Might be the only team that will beat them in a seven-game series. So they could start the other guy in Skubal twice. That would be a very formidable team. But I want the Tigers to get back
1: the
27: ball. You know? What do you think?
1: Oh, yeah. Absolutely. That's what you should be most focused on. And I appreciate the call, Tommy. It's good to hear from you. A great way
27: Thank
1: to start
27: you.
1: Unusual questions. I think what you need to keep in mind, though, is that Milwaukee, as we were just mentioning a short while ago, and Jacobs, appreciate the call from Tommy in Michigan there. Milwaukee has the number one farm system, according to Fangraphs. The Dodgers are number two, but they have the number 19 payroll. If Skubal comes in, that is obviously a rental, and they don't do that. They trade away Corbin Burns when he's one of the best pitchers in baseball and get a haul back. That's what they do. That's how they stay healthy. It's by having that very healthy farm system. I don't envision that Milwaukee's going to feel comfortable enough giving up what it takes to bring in Skubal. The Dodgers would. So if you're a Detroit fan, you should be rooting for the Dodgers to trade for Skubal, because you know that you're going to probably get their best prospect, and they got a great farm system, and they're not in your league. While it will piss off the rest of baseball, that's what you should be rooting for, the haul that you get in exchange for Tarek Skubal. And I think that L.A. would give more than Milwaukee would give more than Tampa would. That's why I think he ends up being an L.A. Dodger. I really do. Let's go to Mitch. He's in New Jersey. It's Unusual Questions. Mitch, what do you have?
28: Well, I want to sound like a broken record. How you doing, Josh? But I think we can get Skubal. It's not just for this year, it's long term.
4: Who's we?
28: Oh, I'm sorry, the Dodgers. Excuse me. No, I'm just a fan of the Dodgers. I'm sorry. I'm not part of the organization.
4: Got it, got

0: He's staying.
1: And now
0: he's
1: James Wood is dead. He's going to be something
0: and
1: else.
0: He's
1: That's
0: not going.
1: James Wood is Willie McCovey playing left field. Thanks for taking the call.
0: Yeah, thanks. I appreciate it. Yeah, Mitch. I do think he's going to end up being a Dodger. I do. Let's go to Tia in San Diego. Tia, unusual questions. Where are you steering us?
2: Hi. My question was, if you were stranded on a desert island, would you dine on the person you're deserted with, or would you rather die than eat the person you're with?
0: Oh, great question. Tia, this is exactly what we're looking for. You've understood it. You understand the game that we're trying to play here. And thank you for the call, Tia. It's good to hear from you. Will Dalton, I'm going to assume it's you and me that are deserted together on this island. Would I eat Will Dalton or die? I'd become a cannibal. I'd become Hannibal. I'd become Hannibal Lecter. I'd eat your liver with some fava beans. What else would I do? I would be Danny McBride in the second half of This Is the End. That's what I'd be. You should be happy, Will, that I would eat you rather than do what he does to Channing Tatum.
3: I don't know what he does to Channing Tatum.
0: You've seen This Is the End.
3: Oh, yeah. Oh, yeah, I have. I totally forgot. I've watched a lot of movies, okay, in a short amount of time. I'm trying to get caught up on these things.
0: It's an amazing movie. I can't wait to talk to Emma Watson about Harry Potter. I'm in love with those motion pictures. It's a great movie. 310-840-4910. Do you have an unusual question, Will Dalton?
3: I do, and I actually think it's a pretty good one this week. If your life had a sponsor, just a completely unnecessary sponsor for you as a person.
0: Like a jersey? Like we have to wear a patch every day? Like Ohio State and Notre Dame announced their jersey sponsorships? Like if Josh Graham has to wear a patch every day, are you asking what company would be that patch? Which one you'd want it to be?
3: Yeah.
0: This is an excellent question. This is maybe the best unusual question you've ever asked. See, can I tell you what my favorite jersey sponsor in all of sports is? I love this jersey sponsor. Generally, I don't, but I love this one. Do you know what Wisconsin football's jersey sponsor is?
3: Oh, no, I don't.
0: Culver's.
3: Oh, really?
0: It's great. And the logo does, you would think it wouldn't play great because their colors are red and white and the logo's blue. But people love Culver's so much in Wisconsin that they don't care. They're just happy that Culver's is there. I wonder if people go to the fan shop and say, no, I don't want this Badger jersey unless it has the Culver's logo on it. Like, I don't know. That's great. That's awesome. Right now I'm wearing a barbecue t-shirt right now, which is probably why you thought of this question. I'd probably say Costco, which is where you thought I was heading. Like, a Costco logo or I might say like a Cookout or a Bojangles, being like a North Carolina guy. Gonna rep that all over the place, rep it all over the South. Might do that. Let's go to Mr. Positive. Do you have an answer, by the way?
3: You know what? I think I would do Taco Bell.
0: That's so wretched. That's ratchet.
3: Why would
0: you do that?
3: Taco Bell so I could have the bell? Because everybody loves the Taco Bell logo.
0: Ugh. That's or disgusting.
3: Cookout. Or Cookout.
0: Okay, that's it.
3: Cookout
0: that's
3: would be
0: better.
3: My
0: it's,
3: answer. Regional thank chain you. Around here.
0: Much better answer. Let's go to Mr. Positive. He wants it. Mr. Positive, it's unusual questions. What's your question?
4: Josh, Will, boom, shakalaka. I changed my mind. I was going to ask something about the lines, but you're right. You got to get a better question. If you found the lottery ticket and you knew, and it was on the ground, and it wasn't yours, and you knew that maybe someplace, somewhere, that you knew where it was from, Would you take a $500 million lottery ticket and keep it?

0: or would you return it to the rightful owner?
1: No, I wouldn't return it to the rightful owner. Finders keepers.
2: Yeah, I'm keeping it.
1: I'm sorry.
2: I'm keeping it.
1: Like, I'm keeping that. I'm keeping that. Now, I'll tell you what I might do. Now, Mr. Positive, let me turn it on you real quick. If you cash it out as the winner, but then tell the person who lost the ticket what happened and offered to pay them a sum, would you take that risk for them to get upset with you that you took their ticket? Like, I might do that. I might do it anonymously. That's the way to do it, where I make the bank from being the lottery winner, and then I figure out a cost or amount of money that person's owed, and then I just surprise them. And they're happy. They don't know they lost their lottery winning ticket, and they're happy. A bunch of money just turned up, and they don't know from where.
0: Oh, my God, Josh. Boom shakalaka. That's perfect. I would do the same thing. Thanks for the idea. You have a great night, everybody. Everybody, go for your dreams. Thanks, Josh.
1: Yes,
0: thanks, Will.
1: Jim's in Seattle. 310-840-4910 if you want an unusual questions. This is the acapella stage when the music ran out on Eminem at 8 Mile. Bleep a beat. I'll go acapella.
2: Every
1: world. Oh, wait. All right, Jim. You're in Seattle. Jim, what's your unusual question?
3: Yeah, recently a Wilt Chamberlain jersey was sold at Goodwill, Portland, for $3.07. Then somebody went ahead and auctioned it off with $89,000. So what is the best thing you've ever purchased at a garage sale or a thrift store? Do you still have the item?
1: Oh, I'm going to relegate this question to Will Dalton. Because, Will, you should know something about Will, Jim. Will is the type of person that will go to Goodwill, find something, and then take, like, athletic gear to a sports shop, then sell it there just to make a profit. Like, that's what Will does. Hashtag capitalism. So, you're the right person to answer this question. He cited an example of a Wilt Chamberlain jersey being found at a Goodwill and then selling that jersey for $89,000. Like, what is the best find that you ever found at a Goodwill or at one of these places? Or at a garage sale, yard sale, that type of thing?
2: I once found, I forget what the collectible was, but it was like a Star Wars figure of some kind. And it was a box full of figures, but I found one specific Star Wars figure that in a box that I think I purchased for like $20. Like, this one figure was worth like $100 something. So I sold it. I did. I mean, you just never know what you're going to find in a Goodwill. You really don't, to his question.
1: Here's my unusual question. I may or may not be having dinner with an ACC coach later tonight. Won't say which one. You tell me, if you could have dinner with any coach across sports, who would it be? Active coach in sports.
2: Active.
1: Who would you most like to have dinner with? Are you thinking about, like, this guy is the most achieved coach, or are you thinking this might be the best hang? Like, what's the criteria?
2: I'm thinking best. I'd like to go to dinner with Dan Hurley. I bet you he's.
1: Wow.
2: I
1: bet you we're doing Italian. I bet you his. I bet you he's going to be sweating a ton. And yeah. That actually seems like a really good time. I think that's a good...
2: Jim Harbaugh. Jim Harbaugh would be a good hang.
1: No, that doesn't seem fun.
2: Because he's quirky.
1: That doesn't...
2: I think
1: he's... No. That doesn't seem fun. Not at all. I would say Kurt Cignetti, but... I
4: thought about that.
1: I remember 8 years ago being forced by my boss... Hey, you need to interview the Elon head football coach every other week. And I'm like, well, who cares about Elon football? What are we doing? And that coach's name was Kurt Cignetti. Mm-hmm. In hindsight, I appreciate those conversations that I was forced to do more than anything else. And he was very nice at the time. He would not be the answer to the question. I'd like to have dinner with Lane Kiffin.
2: Yeah, that's a good answer.
1: I don't know where the night's going to go, but I might want to have dinner with Lane Kiffin. That's probably the answer for me. Probably. Let's go to Mike. He's in New Hampshire. 310-840-4910. Mike, what is your unusual question?
4: Hello. So I asked all employees when I'm interviewing them, would they rather have the ability to fly or the ability to be invisible? And I base hiring them off that question.
1: What is the... Stay on the line, because I want to answer the question, and then you tell me if that is going to lead...
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4: It's not a fun answer, but it is the actual answer. And also, how ugly do you have to get? I don't know, man. We're all blind talking to you right now. I don't see you, Mr. Realistic. I don't know what you look like at all. Sound okay? Mr. Realistic, when he calls in, turns the segment into like a 30-second little comedy riff. And he bombs. Like it's like those people on Kill Tony who just show up and then they don't, and everybody's just sitting there. They don't know what to do. So what just happened? I don't know what this is. Wait, we could do one more? Okay, this is the last one. Let's go to Tommy. 310-840-4910. Tommy, you're the last unusual question asker. Nope, we just lost Tommy. Probably because we're out of time. That makes sense. Will Dalton, what do we have to put this show to bed?
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8: The pitch, and Thomas sends one to straightaway center field. It is up, it is back, it is gone! Marge! Crack that ball down! Dylan Thomas, a home run over the center field wall, and the Red Hawks have taken a 1-0 lead. A special one tonight.
7: It's time to track it down, Marge. Let's head to the stadium. For the call of the game, here's the voice of the Red Hawks, Jack Michaels.
8: Fargo Moorhead Red Hawks baseball is indeed on the air tonight from Newman Outdoor Field. A beautiful Saturday night, a picture-perfect night for baseball on the north side of Fargo. And tonight, it is game two of this weekend three-game series between the FM Red Hawks and their visitors from Sioux City. Yeah, an American Association West Division matchup between the Red Hawks and the Explorers. Fargo Moorhead coming into tonight's game. Three games over 500 at 34-31. Sioux City, five games under 500 at 30-35. However, it was Sioux City playing some ball yesterday. It was about the arms at Newman Outdoor Field. Starter Zach Willeman on his game, consistently throwing mid-90s. We had bullpen arms coming in, throwing upper 90s, locating the ball. Despite the Red Hawks putting the barrel on a couple, just couldn't string enough to put a lot of runs on the board and only collecting a handful of hits. Sioux City wins last night, the opener of this weekend series, by a score of 5-2. So tonight the Red Hawks will try to bounce back and even up this series. Fargo Moorhead has won 8 consecutive home series. Now they'll need a win tonight to give themselves an opportunity to win 9 consecutive home series. So the Red Hawks looking to get one back tonight. Fargo Moorhead will hand the ball to the big wick, Patrick Wicklander, the lefty going tonight for Fargo Moorhead. Meanwhile, the Sioux City Spores tossing Jared Wright. Wright has been right this year. A minuscule earned run average for Jared Wright. He comes in 2-0 with a 1.32 earned run average. Now, granted, his 13 2/3 innings pitched so far this year, but Jared Wright starting to catch a little bit of fire. This guy is a tough right-hander. The Red Hawks will be challenged again tonight. Fargo Moorhead, as we mentioned, in third place in the American Association West Division. The top four teams at the end of the regular season make the postseason out of each division. So Red Hawks sitting at number 3, but Winnipeg is only a half game behind the Red Hawks for that third place spot. So we'll discuss that more on our updated schedule and standing segment a little bit later on in the pregame show. Good to have you with us tonight, our flagship radio home of AM 740 The Fan. James Cook, the chef, is producing our broadcast. 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Always a treat to have many folks swing through, whether it be the radio side or the television side tonight. On that pregame show, as I mentioned, we'll take a look at the action yesterday around the American Association, get you caught up on the updated standings, and look at the action going on tonight across the league. But when we return, we'll sit down and chat with the manager of the Fargo Moorhead Red Hawks, that is Chris Coast. All that coming your way tonight. It is the Fargo Moorhead Red Hawks and the Sioux City Explorers. It is game two of this three-game weekend series. We're back with Chris Coast coming up next. This is the pregame show, and this is FM Red Hawks Baseball.
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15: We continue on the pregame show here tonight from Newman Outdoor Field, the Red Hawks and the Sioux City Explorers. Patrick Wicklander going for it. Fargo Moorhead tonight, the big wick, and Jared Wright on the hill. Good right-hander, low ERA pitching for Sioux City. We'll see if the Red Hawks can even this series. We are now joined by Red Hawks manager Chris Coast. And Coaster mentioned it on the open today. Yeah, you ran into some arms. Zach Willeman was really good out of the gate. Kyle Krieger, I thought, matched as well. Just couldn't string enough collective things together against those big arms last night at Sioux City, Chris.
16: I felt we actually swung the bats really well. First of all, Zach Willeman is a tough matchup for anybody. He's not having the greatest season, but he's had great years in the past. He's as good an arm. I think he's leading the league in strikeouts by a good amount. By this point, he's a strikeout guy. Every fastball is minimum 94, touching 96 with a couple different breaking balls. Again, and with that wind blowing in, it kind of held up a few balls here and there. But again, he was super good. So it wasn't an easy matchup for us by any means. And, you know, a few new faces in our lineup that haven't played in a while, so my hope is now it'll get easier from this point on for some of these guys because, again, Zach Willeman's a tough matchup. So we knew we were going to be up against it. We did have some opportunities here and there. But, you know, Sioux City, like you and I talked about in the pregame, they're a very hungry team, which makes them very dangerous. Every game for them, especially now this August, feels like a playoff game for them. And anytime we face Sioux City anyways, it's like a playoff game. But last night definitely had that vibe, that feel, and, you know, more good things to come, I think.
15: Yeah, no question. I think the elements were in play, certainly early last night. I mean, I think Sermo had two balls, one that probably would have left to left DT. Good to see him barrel one to dead center. Today is game two. How about just assessment on some of the new blood? Let's start with the pitching yesterday. Leal comes in and boom, starts exploding balls at the home plate. Tucapita got some ABs last night. We saw Snyder get some ABs last night. So Key, we saw a little bit of Cater. Talk about some of the new guys and what you saw last night.
16: Well, we'll start with Leal, and I blame him for my ejection. I'm just kidding. I mean, he happened to be in the mound when it happened. But, no, we knew he was going to be good for us, so it was nice to see him get that first in and out of the way. He's got such an amazing arm, and he's still so young. Like, he's gonna help us win games. We're going to hopefully help him get back in an organization because he just needs to be in the right spot. We're ecstatic to have him. He's going to help us a ton. He's going to take some pressure off some of our bullpen arms. So that was really good to see. And, you know, Paley only threw the one inning, and then after that it was Kaylor Key looked really good. You know, and it was a great spot for Kaylor Key to get his feet wet, you know. There's always pressure, but we were down a few runs, so he knew he just had to go in and throw strikes and see where he was at. So, you know, touching 95 here and there with a nice slider, so he was good. And then, you know, Michael Snyder got in the field. He'll see some playing time on occasion. And then the other one that'll be activated next week is Justin Lopez. He threw a live at-bat session today. Look electric. Anthony Renz had his speedometer out, and he was touching 95 quite a bit, and it looked easy with a really good-looking changeup. So, you know, we got to be careful how many changes we make, but at the same time, the changes we have made are going to help our, especially the bullpen, because as we know, like, we're going to score some runs. Our offense continues to get better. It's going to get better in a couple weeks still, but we need that bullpen to help us win games late, and that's what we feel we have now.
15: Last one for you, Chris. When you talk about Velo, and we saw a lot of it last night, if as a hitter you're hunting Velo, of course the great neutralizer is a guy that's got a good off-speed pitcher or a changeup that can mess you up. But when you're seeing Velo, do you look fastball, Chris, and how do you guard against, you know, that nasty, you know, real neutralizing pitch?
16: It's really interesting because I was about two games ago, I was sitting at the top step of the dugout, and I realized I don't think there's one time yet this year where I've said, we need to be more prepared to hit fastballs, because I think I said that phrase more than any other phrase the last several years, whether it was in college, whether it was at this level when I watched the big leagues. It's, you got to be ready for the fastball, and I feel like I haven't had to worry about that because our guys are ready for fastballs. Doesn't make it easy, and when you saw some of the, like, our arms, their arms, I mean, their starter touching 96 on a regular basis, they had a guy coming in throwing 98. And then we're going to have some of that too. So when a guy throws 98, you got to give up a little bit, and that means when he does throw a fastball, you got to be ready for it. Having said that, if they're throwing 95 plus and they're in this league, there's a reason for it. Usually that means their secondary stuff, either they don't have the command of it, things like that. Because if you're throwing 96 plus with the secondary pitch and throwing strikes, you really shouldn't be in this league. Now, there are some guys like that. I would say Art Warren from King County is one of those guys. And I kind of hope Justin Lopez turns into that guy, and Leal turns into that guy, and these guys can get out of here at some point. But the arms in this league this time of year, it's only going to get better for every team because there's guys getting released, like Leal. There's guys going to come to the league from Mexico for the teams who don't make the playoffs or get eliminated the first round of the playoffs. And so you're going to continue to see certain teams. I've heard that Landon Barras is going back to Winnipeg soon, so Winnipeg's going to get stronger. So, again, like, we love the fact that we've been able to upgrade our offense. And, again, Eric Fili will be at some point, so our offense is going to get better still. But it's going to be a challenge because every team, especially the playoff teams, when you get to the playoffs, you're only facing their best pitching, and their best pitching is only going to get better.
15: He turns up in August. Good talk today, Chris. Good luck. We'll talk to you after the game.
16: Giddy up. Let's start a little streak today.
15: That is Red Hawks manager Chris Coast joining us on our chatting with the skipper. He's right. Yeah, the Red Hawks certainly have added some bats. They've added some arms, activated in some forms, acquired in others. But as Chris makes a great point, so have other teams. So it doesn't each team is going to have some strengths. Sioux City, I know. They got Yorman Rodriguez will be in the lineup today. They've added some players. You mentioned Winnipeg. Certainly Kansas City doesn't stand pat. Yeah, it just gets tougher as you move down through the month of August. When we come back, we'll take a trip around the American Association. That's next as we close in on the opening pitch. The Red Hawks and the Sioux City Explorers. We're back with more. This is the pregame show, and this is FM Red Hawks Baseball.
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15: Yeah, back at Newman Outdoor Field, before we take a look at action around the American Association and the anthem coming up. Right now, let's pause. 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
15: In a moment, we will take a peek at the action last night. Boy, there's some runs put on the board again last night, especially in Cleburne by the Milwaukee Milkmen. We'll take you through that and update you on the standings. But we go down to the field level, Tom Hampson, for the singing of our Star-Spangled Banner National Anthem.
0: Say, can you see?

0: Well, powerfully done. Powerfully done. That is a strong voice right there. Well done, Tom. As always, great job. Jack Michaels back at Newman Outdoor Field. The Red Hawks and the X's. Last night, it was Sioux City that won it 5-2 here at Newman Outdoor Field. 5-2 the final. The X's get a win. The other action last night around the league saw Milwaukee defeat Cleburne 16-7. Winnipeg at home continues to string games. Six straight now for Winnipeg. They defeat Lincoln by a score of 11-4 yesterday. It was Lake Country over Gary South Shore 11-5. Kansas City 4-3 winners over Chicago. Been a tough year for the Dogs. Kane County holds serve at home against Sioux Falls 7-6. Entering play tonight around the league, Kansas City leading the West first place. Two games back of Sioux Falls. Fargo-Moore hit 3.5 back in the West. Winnipeg is 4 games back in the Western Division. Sioux City, these X's sit 7.5 back, while Lincoln is 9 back in the West. Remember, top 4 teams make it from each division. Milwaukee leads the East. Milwaukee has the overall best record in the league. They're 40-26. Lake Country in the East is 1 game back. Kane County, 5.5 back. Cleburne, 6.5 back. Those are your top 4. Gary, South Shore, and Chicago, 5th and 6th place, respectively. A lot of action. It's a full night of ball tonight around the AA. We'll keep you updated on those games as we proceed throughout ours. That is a look at the standings. We come back with starting lineups and opening pitch. On deck, it's Fargo-Moorhead and Sioux City. You've been listening to the pregame show, and this is FM Red Hawks Baseball.
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0: Fargo-Moorhead Red Hawks baseball tonight from Newman Outdoor Field. Tonight is game 66 of the season for the Fargo-Moorhead Red Hawks. Game 66. That means we're talking about inclusive with this. You got 35 games, 34 after tonight. You're down to 34 games. Yeah, just a 100-game regular season. Top four make the postseason. It's important to know that because we've hit August. Welcome to August. Once you hit August, yeah, it's okay. Everything is legal. You can scoreboard watch. You can pay attention to everything else. You start trying to predict how many wins. Yeah, all that, once August hits, to me anyway, comes into play. Every game matters. It's the only one you can worry about and is win the game in front of you. Good pick up. Perfect, more perfect night for baseball. Just a beautiful, beautiful day here in the Red River Valley in Fargo, North Dakota. Blue skies above, a very slight breeze. Temperatures, yeah, warm, but not excessively hot. It's just one of those nights where pretty good night for baseball. We'll see what the game brings. Before we take a look at the lineups, let's go over to Bob Roars, the PA voice of the Red Hawks. Bring that team onto the field, Bobby.
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0: Red Hawks have taken the field, led by the starting pitcher, Patrick Wicklander. The big Wick, Wick Nasty, Wick Flair, the lefty on the hill tonight for Fargamore. The Red Hawks in those whites, white tops, white pants, red lettering. Patrick Wicklander, a dozen games under his belt, 61 innings. He's a strikeout guy, 53 strikeouts in the year, 29 walks. He's 2-2 on the season. A triple-A arm is hoping to contain these bats of Sioux City. Defensively for behind Patrick today, Matt Kroon getting the start in left field. Dylan Thomas in center with Jesus Lujano in right. Brian Fuentes at third tonight. Aiden Byrne at short. Tucapita Marcano, the big leaguer, at second. Jose Sermo at first base. Tripp Clark catching tonight for the Red Hawks. Juan Fernandez is the designated hitter. Sioux City managed by Steve Montgomery. His lineup, the stolen base leader in the league, Austin Davis leading off, followed by Zach Vuletich. All-star Henry George bats third. Braulio Vasquez hitting cleanup, the DH. Deshaun Knowles batting fifth. Alberto Osuna hits sixth. First look at Yorman Rodriguez hitting in the seventh spot today. Jackson Vandenbroek hitting eighth, and the catcher Dylan Tatum batting ninth. That is how Sioux City, a team that will run. And we laid that out yesterday. If you caught the broadcast, they've got three of the top four base hitters in the league. So the keys are pretty simple. Keep them off the base pass. This team likes to get up and go. The umpires for tonight's game is assigned by the American Association of Professional Baseball. Kevin Boltran behind the plate, calling balls and strikes. Tom Sabota is at first. David Arrieta at third. Those umpires presented by Onstad Twitchell, your life, your law firm, with offices in West Fargo, Hillsboro, and Castleton. So here's the start of the track stars, if you will. Austin Davis, he's the one that stirs the drink at the top of that lineup. And Austin Davis started last night's game off with a leadoff single. He beat out an infield single, and that's how last night's game started. Patrick Wicklander ready to go. The first pitch of tonight's game is a foul ball, and we are underway at 6:06 Central Time. Superfan here. Rowdy, see if he's here. It's Mini Field of Beers Day today, too, so some folks have been tasting some of the crafts from local and regional dealers today. 88 degrees. In Fargamore, 88 degrees in the Metro. Wicklander with the corners defensively playing in. The 0-1 pitch is inside. Cuts a ball. Yeah, you look out today and you hope your team wins. You have all of that, but boy, you appreciate why we love baseball, why we love this sport so much. On days like today, nights like tonight, with the weather cooperating, big swing and a miss right there. Boy, Wick bringing the heat. 94 on the gun. Makes you appreciate it as the calendar flips from July to August. Ball and two strikes on Austin Davis. Here's the 1-2 as he runs the pitch in. Two balls and two strikes and Austin. Yeah, so Davis this season hitting at a 263 pace, 67 hits on the year. 2-2 the count. And the pitch is looped into shallow center field. Coming on is Dylan Thomas, and DT makes the catch. Oh, Dylan Thomas patrolling center field. Well, he moved over to center, several series ago, and that's his playground now. Big league outfielder, big league player, Dylan Thomas anchoring that outfield. He's got Kroon to his right and Lujano to his left. And here is Zach Vuletich. Wicklander versus Vuletich. Zach, several years ago in camp with Fargo Moorhead, with the Red Hawks, for just a little cup of coffee, and then went over to Sioux City, and he's put up a nice little all-star type presence. Big boy, stronger young man, swings and fouls away. Stocky. But Vuletich again, the numbers you look on Zach, 326 on the year, 84 hits. I mean, 49 runs, 15 doubles, 48 runs batted in. He's at 41 bags stolen on the air. A complete player. And Wicklander delivers the goods, a strike at the knees. 1-2 the count. The former Arkansas lefty. His nickname in college was Wick Nasty. How about that for nicknames? The 1-2 pitch is lifted behind second. Byrne, the shortstop, going out. Thomas, the center fielder, in. And Dillon makes another catch in center field. A two fly ball outs to Dillon Thomas to short center. And that will bring up Henry George. Well, Henry George was a bit of a menace last night for the Red Hawks. He had a couple doubles, a single. He walked, he drove in a run, was on base four times in last night's game. Left-handed batting left fielder and an All-Star, a starter in the West Division team, an All-Star game in Lincoln this year. First offering comes high to Henry George. Yeah, can you get out of the first inning unscathed, get the bats going, you know, set the tone on a Saturday night trying to bounce back? Here's a tapper. Yeah, that'll do it. Wicklander has it. He'll flip it to 1B, and it's a 1-2-3 inning for Patrick Wicklander. Good start for the lefty. Nothing across for Sioux City. We go to the bottom of the first after a half inning. It's Sioux City nothing. The Red Hawks are coming to the plate. This is Red Hawks baseball.
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0: From Newman Outdoor Field, slight breeze tonight. Not as pronounced as we had yesterday. Now, tomorrow's a different story. Might pick up a little bit. Sioux City Explorers scored us in the top of the first. Jared Wright, the starter tonight for Sioux City. And the defense behind him, Henry George in left field, Austin Davis in center, Deshaun Knowles in right. As we look at that infield, Zach Buletich and Jackson Vandebrake on the left side of the infield. Yorman Rodriguez at second, Alberto Osuna at first with Dylan Tatum catching. Again, Jared Wright, right-hander. This is the lineup he'll face. Chris Coase, Joe Dominic, Robbie Lopez putting this one out. Jesus Lujano leading off, followed by Juan Fernandez. Juan DHing tonight. Dylan Thomas hits third, then Jose Sermo. Matt Kroon, Trip Clark, and Tucapita Marcano, Brian Fuentes, and Aiden Byrne. Sounds like a run or two might be in that lineup tonight. Let's see. Lujano, Fernandez, and Thomas. Sermo, Kroon, and Clark. Marcano, Fuentes, and Byrne. Yeah, Jared Wright, you know, just 13 and two-thirds innings, kind of coming back and showing his dominance. He's 2-0 with a minuscule 1.32 earned run average. Again, a fastball down low. If you've known anything over the years, I mentioned Steve Montgomery now with lots of tenure for Sioux City, but one identity of Sioux City teams in Steve's tenure has been arms. As the pitch comes inside, two balls and no strikes, big arms, and they move a lot of guys that run through Sioux City and get back into affiliated ball and a number of those have been the arms. And this man, Jared Wright, we saw a little bit of that last night, Zach Quinneman. 2-0 pitch is driven to right field. That'll get down for a hit. There's a leadoff single for Jesus Lujano. Now Wright fell down 2-0, and Lujano drives a base hit to right field. Well, Lujano got a base knock last night. Yeah, he's just been you talk about a nice addition to a club. Been fun watching Jesus play this year. And right there, his 72nd hit of the season. That'll bring up Juan Fernandez. Hawks didn't have a lot of traffic last night, and there's reasons why. Zach Willeman, for starters, as Jimmy takes a bit high in sight. Not just him. We saw Sioux City go to the bullpen. Kevin Caceres came on throwing heat, and Trey Morrell, you had guys throwing 97, 98. It was really tough to produce runs yesterday for Fargo Moorhead. And Fernandez swings and sends one towards the GA section. There we go. One of the lucky ones got an early foul ball today. Fans of Red Hawks, if they collect 10 or more hits tonight, means you can save $10 on any size pizza at Boss's Pizza and Chicken. Tell you how to get that deal on that. The look of the runner in the pitch, Fernandez sends a fly ball in the air to right field. That'll hold up for Deshaun Knowles. High sky today, shading his eyes from the sun. He'll make the catch. Yeah, the Hawks get 10 hits. Text Love Boss Pizza to 888-274-3046. If that happens, I'll repeat that number so you can make sure to get your special promo code sent to him. Here's Dylan Thomas. I don't know about you, but I get a feeling, and DT 0 for 3 yesterday had a rough homestand against Lincoln. I get this feeling that Dylan Thomas is about ready to bust out again in that typical Dylan Thomas fashion, the soft pitch away. And we started seeing, not that he was slumping, quote-unquote, he homered last Sunday against Winnipeg and swinging it, but that kind of came down. He faced some arms in the Lincoln series. They got the best of him. You know, hit the ball hard yesterday, but nothing to show for it. You get that feeling that DT is about ready to bust out big again. 1-0 pitch, well, a little swinging ball towards the mound, picked up by Wright. He fires it to first in time for the out. Boy, Dylan out in front of that one a little bit off the end of the stick. 1-3 in the putout. Yeah, Dylan will have several more advance tonight. Batter here, Jose Sermo. Twins just fell to Seattle 4-3. Boy, they rallied back in that, but they fall to the Mariners today. That series even with the Mariners. Had a game apiece. Full slate of activity tonight. We'll keep you abreast of. Hottest team in the league. Yeah, right now you'd have to say the Winnipeg Goldeyes are hosting Lincoln tonight. Here's Jose Sermo sitting on 24 homers on the year. Takes a changeup that's just off the plate. Well, Jose's got company right behind him. Big Josh Mears with 23 home runs. And those two in a home run chase this season. Both capable of setting a new American Association record. The pitch is blasted high in the air to left field. Boy, that is up there. It's back near the wall and caught in front of the fence by Henry George. Jose Sermo gave it a ride to deep left field. George back there on the fence makes the catch. No runs, one hit. The Hawks leave a runner. We played one tonight from Newman. It's the Red Hawks nothing, Sioux City nothing. This is Red Hawks baseball.
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0: My man James Cook, the chef, bumping back a little deer in my car. I could... Good to have you on this line. Those of you on AABaseball.tv as well. Great shot there. The Monarchs of Kansas City. They got 66 games. They're playing game 67 tonight. You know, the Red Hawks technically have a game that's suspended against Winnipeg that they have an 11-1 lead in. You'd like to think the Red Hawks are going to hold on when they resume that and win that. So technically, you want to put the cart in front of the horse here, but would have 35 wins. So kind of keep that in mind. They've got a game, I won't say in hand, but they've got a pretty good opportunity to win that particular game. That suspended game against Winnipeg will be resumed September 1st, so in a month. Braulio Vasquez leading things off, and a strike in there from Patrick Wicklander. Vasquez, Knowles, and Osuna. X's in those jet black tops, gray pants, white numerals, got a little red trim on that. Wick's pitch fouled away. Robello Tires delivering complete game performance at a home run price. And it's a Robello Tire foul ball. Here you're stopping at all five Fix It Forward out of locations in Fargo Moore. You can find your Robello Tires or in Schumacher Goodyear in Fargo. 0-2 the count. Here's the pitch. Lifted to right field, hit pretty well. That ball twisting back. Lujano looks up, looks over. That ball is off the fence in right field. Lujano fields it cleanly and sliding into head first into second is Braulio Vasquez. Going the bottom of the first, Jose Sermo hit a ball opposite field to the wall in left field. And here we are in the top of the second. Right-handed batting Braulio Vasquez nearly sends one onto Albright Boulevard. But a leadoff double for Braulio Vasquez, his fourth double of the season. First hit of the game for Sioux City. And it brings up Deshaun Knowles. 3:30 on the season. But the Red Hawks were in Sioux City earlier this month, or last month, I guess now to say, early July, takes a ball. Knowles was just getting back into the fray of things, and the Red Hawks, couldn't get him out. I mean, he was sitting over 600 in that series against Fargo Moorhead. Knowles scatters one foul off the netting. He's a switch hitter, and you ever notice that? There's just some teams against one player, that player just hits well against certain teams for whatever reason. Knowles is kind of that. I mean, he has really hit, pick your arm. He seems to lock in against the Red Hawks. Got that bat wrapped up. Right-handed batting against the lefty Wicklander. Pitch clock at 5, and now time is called. Patrick Wicklander, because of his style and pace, will make batters call timeout. He can frustrate you. He'll stand up there. Ever been an uncomfortable, awkward situation? But he makes it that way for hitters. That pitch clock, he'll let drip down to the last second. Sometimes. The pitch on the way. Knowles late on that fastball. Wick's got the velo today. I mean, he's been immediately jumping mid-90s. And he's ahead of Deshaun Knowles. One ball and two strikes. Yeah, pulled up to the park earlier this afternoon. And I saw tents set up and trucks and
12: And a lot of out-state brewers and local brewers. 1-2 pitch, fouled away, and that's what's going on today. Happy Harry's Sweet Shots in Quartz and Pints presenting the mini field of beers today. And folks are today, got in early to the ballpark, and now a lot of them on that Surfside patio or the Red Reserve seats, getting a mini souvenir mug and sampling some of the tastes of local and out-state brewers. 1-2, the count remains on Deshaun Knowles, the pick. Fouled back again. And tough man, as we talk about. Maybe he's hit the Red Hawks well. He's also tough to put away. And he's showing why now. Still got time this summer to enjoy the great state of North Dakota. Hit the road, catch the event. Always some events happening. And explore those beautiful outdoors. 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Your next adventure is waiting at HelloND.com. All fouled back off the facade. A lot of folks. You can tell the ones that have been to Newman Outdoor Field before that sit, you know, behind home, and they're not a bad seat in the house. I can always tell the ones that are with somebody that have been here, but they haven't.

trying to put away Deshaun Knowles. The pitch, he runs one inside. He's trying a little bit of everything here. Steve Montgomery, manager of the X's, former Red Hawks pitcher and pitching coach. Third, Bobby Post. Those two. Combination. A payoff pitch. Ooh, and Knowles a swing and a miss, but the ball gets past Clark and to the backstop. So it'll be a strikeout for Patrick Wicklander. What a kind of a funky situation there. It was a good pitch that came middle in, and Deshaun Knowles took a swing, and then it just looked like it just kind of came off of Tripp's mitt. Yeah, that'll be a strikeout PB, so KPB, meaning pass ball. That Tripp kind of tried to freeze that thing on the inner half, and it just went off the glove. So now Sioux City threatening to score. First and third, nobody out. And Wicklander, the pitch home, as the fastball runs away from Alberto Osuna. Now, to winning games, and August is going to get tougher and tougher, and all the little things will magnify in the month of August. There's a fly ball off the bat of Osuna that is sent past the UND party deck. On the right field line, I mentioned the Surfside patio, third base side, the Thrivent Field Level Lounge. Boy, if you've got groups, large families, and you'd like your own big section there to sit in, yeah, give Andrew a call, 235-6161. So Wicklander, the pitch home, swing and a foul tip, strike two. Can you get out of it? Yes, we've talked about it before, damage control, minimizing damage. That's what this game is all about in these situations. Leadoff double by Vasquez. Yes, Wicklander struck out Knowles, but he reaches on the pass ball. And the count one and two now on Osuna. Wick trying to take him himself. As he looks over to first, pausing on the hill, pitch clock at two, and the pitch. Popped him up on the infield. This is going to work. Sermo in foul ground in front of the Sioux City dugout makes the catch. That's a big out for Patrick Wicklander. Going to bring up German Rodriguez. Yeah, you can take that batter yourself. Now you roll yourself a ground ball here. And maybe you can get out of it. German Rodriguez, Venezuelan. The pitch, swinging a foul back. A big leaguer, former big leaguer, played for our official scorer, George Ellis's favorite team, the Cincinnati Reds. A runner goes, the pitch is hit in the air to center. Let's see, this should be deep enough to score Vasquez from third. Thomas makes the catch. Tagging from third is Braulio Vasquez. It's a sacrifice fly for Rodriguez, and Sioux City leads 1-0 here in the top of the second. So, German Rodriguez, the sack fly to center field. I'm going to bring up Jackson Vandebrink. Sioux City for the second straight game jumps out in front. But to the minimize damage category, if Big Wick can get Vandebrink here, I think the Red Hawks will take it. Pitch sails a little bit high here to Jackson Vandebrink. Vandebrink delivered a big hit early in yesterday's game. Drove in the first run last night between these two clubs. Right-handed batting shortstop. The pitch is hit out to short slowly. Byrne comes in, has to backhand and throw across his body, and in time gets Vandebrink. Nice play, Aiden Byrne.

0: So the X's are out, but they do get a run and one hit and leave a runner on base. We played an inning and a half tonight from Newman Outdoor Field. It's Sioux City 1, Fargo Moorhead nothing. This is Red Hawks Baseball.
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0: Second straight night, Sioux City jumps on board first. They lead it by a score of 1-0. These two teams will wrap up this series coming up tomorrow afternoon, 1 o'clock. And the Red Hawks will then hit the road to Sioux Falls. You tell me that's not a large series, a team that's right in front of them in the standings, and then go to Kansas City. You tell me that's not important. That's a team that leads the division. I mean, how do you like your road trip coming up? You got Sioux Falls and Kansas City. And hopefully you tune into those. Majority of those games are 6:35 start time, so we'll be with you, and that's beginning Tuesday night. Matt Kroon will lead things off against Jared Wright. Kroon takes the strike. Yorman Rodriguez sack fly scoring Braulio Vasquez in the top of this inning, and Sioux City with a 1-0 lead. Well, Wright, strong right-handed pitcher. Kroon takes high. And don't throw away those game tickets. Once you leave the ballpark, come out to Newman, hold on to those tickets. You can flip them around and you see what's on the backside of those. Couple of offers for you. Here's the 1-1. Little two hopper out towards short. Played off that lip. Actually takes an extra skip, but Vandebrink is there to make the play. Throws on to first for out number one. Okay, you can receive $200 off the purchase of a vehicle or 10% off any service with a maximum of $200 off at Mazda Kia of Fargo. I can present that Red Hawks ticket back for buy one, get one free cheeseburger basket at Culver's. Here's Tripp Clark. Tripp back in lineup today. And the pitch. Clark's interesting because Tripp, he was sidelined with a hamstring, takes a strike. And during that time, you know, he kind of fell out of contention as far as plate appearances needed to qualify for, you know, top average in the league. And he's right on that cusp because heading into yesterday's game, Tripp Clark, you would have read, led the American Association in batting at 350. And then you look at his stats today, and he's not up there. That's how, because he didn't have any plate appearances yesterday. So the more he consistently plays and hits, Tripp Clark's got a chance to win a batting title this year. Here's a line drive, base hit up the middle, right on cue. Well done, Tripp Clark. And again, you just got to have his bat in the lineup. And Chris Coast knows that. Chris, in fact, yesterday on a pregame, did, yeah, we're gonna we'll catch him. DH him sometimes. He could play him here, play him there. But Tripp Clark has almost made it impossible for his manager not to have his bat in the lineup. A good problem to have. Here's Tucapita. Tucapita Marcano played his first game with the Red Hawks yesterday. Activated. As he swings and launches the ball high near the right field. Good flight, but Deshaun Knowles there might have been off towards the end of the bat. Fly ball out to right field. Yeah, the sun today is up there, and balls that shoot high in the sky. So obviously there's a high sky today. Outfielders dealing with that. Brian Fuentes. So Clark at first, Hawks trail 1-0. We're in the bottom of two. Right. The pitch. Fuentes takes the strike. Fuentes sitting in a 281 clip. Three round trippers. The pitch, high, 1-1. Brian will actually have another home run added to his total. He homered in that game I was referring to earlier that was suspended due to rain. He, Thomas, and Sermo, by the way, will all have home runs added to their line. Outfield straight away, Davis, medium deep in center. A slight breeze tonight from the north, blowing in. Fuentes fouls off. Got some kids. I heard Bob Rohr is talking, singling out the children's birthday zone, Sandy's Donuts birthday zone. And how about that for a Saturday birthday party, August 1st? Kids having fun today. You too have your child's birthday in a Sandy's Donuts birthday zone. Call 235-6161. The 1-2 pitch is, oh my. And thank goodness for the railing in the Fargo Moorhead dugout. Jose Sermo, I know, is one of them there. And I think Leal, the Red Hawks relief pitcher, that ball knocked a couple of them off the perch. And good night. Yeah. 1-2 the count on Brian Fuentes. Jared Wright, the pitch. Oh, right down the middle of home plate. Struck him out looking, and that'll do it for Fargo Moorhead. In the second, no runs and a hit. They leave a runner. And we have played two tonight from Newman. After two innings complete, it is Sioux City 1, Fargo Moorhead nothing. This is Red Hawks baseball.
3: 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You know, the one with a diamond on it. 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
0: Two innings in the books today as the Red Hawks and the X's Sioux City took a 2 of 3 from Fargo-Moorhead in a median earlier in the month of July. And that was the first meeting between the two clubs, which means they've got a few more in front of them. Yeah, the X's won 5-4, or correction, Red Hawks won 5-4 and then lost 9-7, 7-3. This is just the second meeting between the two teams this season. They will meet again pretty quickly. Sioux City will be in town at the end of this month and then into, the mid-August. And then the Red Hawks will be at Sioux City also a little bit past mid-August. So get to know each other extremely well. Patrick Wicklander entering his third inning of work delivers a strike to Dylan Tatum. Wick coming off a narrow defeat at the hands of Winnipeg in his last start. As the pitch, just a bit high. He faced Sioux City on July 8th and went 5 innings, 9 hits, 6 runs, and lost the game 9-7. The pitch, belted foul. Triple A left-hander Patrick Wicklander, Rays organization. Got a lot of ball in a lot of different places that he has pitched. Arizona Fall League, Pioneer League, Mexican League, Venezuelan Winter League. Yeah, he's been in big, giant stadiums, big pressure situations. Yeah, so nothing's going to phase a Patrick Wicklander. Swing and a foul tip held on by Clark. And a strikeout for the big Wick. His second strikeout of the game. Just gave it all raw heat right there. It's a game that he threw against Milwaukee. He was brilliant in. Went 7 innings, 3 hits, 1 run, 9 strikeouts, no walks. Clearly was his, that's what Wick was all about. That was back in June. And used a lot of primarily just fastballs in that game. I mean, his stuff was that good. Where he had command, he was locating. Didn't have to go to too much secondary stuff, but gets a swing and a foul from Austin Davis here. Davis 0 for 1, fly to center, his first at bat tonight. I look to my left. A familiar face who resides now in the area. Red Hawk and former Explorer Michael Lang. Speedy fella. Michael looks like he still has years he could play. He's a busy husband, daddy, all that kind of stuff now. Good to see you, Michael. 1-1 pitch, good location. Boy, Wick. Right on that corner. Well, Davis, keep the top of this lineup off the bases. You're going to give yourself a chance against Sioux City. If you can get guys like Davis, Vuletic, George off the sacks, yeah, that's the recipe. And Patrick ahead, 1-2 on Austin. The 1-2, swing and a foul, just got a piece. Good to have you with us today on KDKT, radio affiliate, great sports radio. Our flagship home, 740 The Fan. And of course, AABaseball.tv. And Austin fouling one off his body. He's standing off the plate with manager Steve Montgomery. And on our broadcast partner, Valley News Live, and its affiliate, the 365. Caleb Carlisle's grandma doesn't miss a game on that avenue. Digital channel 11.4. The Red Hawks and Family Fair want to see you here at Newman. All Sunday, Monday, and Tuesday games are Family Fair games. What does that mean? Well, you bring in a Family Fair receipt of $25 or more to the ticket office, and they'll exchange them for a couple of first base bleacher tickets. Swing and a miss. Boy, the big Wick getting large and in charge here in the third. Back-to-back strikeouts for Patrick Wicklander. And looking fresh tonight. It brings up Zach Vuletic. He induced a fly ball out of Zach in his first at-bat. 1-0, Sioux City. Two out, top three. And a fly ball. This should be playable. Let's see. Clark near the dugout. Got it. Trip Clark. As he's facing the first row of fans by the Sioux City dugout. Nice concentration. Goes over, makes the catch, and a good inning for Patrick Wicklander. Down go the X's in order. 1-2-3. We play 2.5 tonight. Our score remains Sioux City 1, Fargo Moorhead nothing. This is Red Hawks baseball.
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0: Sunshine, baseball, beverages, hot dogs, pretzels, popcorn, ice cream, cotton candy, cinnamon rolls. Yeah, I get it. Baseball. Red Hawks in Sioux City. Two teams again squaring off again tomorrow. Then this homestand, which has been pretty good for Fargo Moorhead. They just took a series against Lincoln. Prior to that, went 6-1 on the homestand after the All-Star break. Dropped 2-3 in Winnipeg last weekend, but back home here against the X's. So we'll see what if they can even up. Aiden Byrne leads it off for the Red Hawks in the bottom of three. Again, the team that one of the most prolific offensive teams in the league, Fargo Moorhead. Held it just a couple of runs yesterday and four hits. That happens. Burnsy takes a pitch high inside. Jared Wright. The pitch. Swing and a miss. Boy, runs at sink 91, diving down and in. For Saturday nights at Newman Outdoor Field, Red Hawks, it's autograph nights. The team be signing autographs after the game, so I always make plans. Saturday are good nights to come. The 1-1 pitch is a little slower. This one is going to be trouble. Byrne can run. Here's a throw. They got him just in time. Nice play by Vuletic coming in. Got it by half a step at 1B. And I think Aiden on that swing kind of collected himself and then got out of the box. And had to take that little back step, and in that ball, just enough roll on it that Vuletic was able to get him. Remember, there are no ties in baseball. You're either out or you're safe. And awfully close there, but an out calls. May go to the top of the order, and Jesus Lujano. And lays off a pitch down and in. Little breaking pitch there. Lujano pulled a base hit to right field. Well, you got air traffic going on today. If you ever been to Newman, a little high chopper over the mound right there. We had it's a good visual, this part of Fargo, North Fargo. Lots of things going on. Lujano swings and misses. Boy, Jared Wright just backed up at pitch twice. Jesus saw the first one down. Second one might have been looking something else and got out in front. But, yeah, the Fargo Dome, a big building that's housed many concerts over the years, and circuses and wrestling meets. Of course, NDSU Bison football. There's a sink, too. Changeup, swing and a miss, and Jared Wright mixing things up a little bit in his second approach to Jesus Lujano. Indoor track facility beyond the center field wall. Indoor football practice facility beyond the right field wall. Old Dakota Field beyond the center field wall. The campus of NDSU, yeah, very busy part of town. Fun part. 1-2 the count on Lujano. The pitch turns one over. And again, he hasn't thrown anything from the velo aspect to Jesus Lujano. It's been secondary. There's always something going on at Dakota Field tonight. The camera folks got a shot of that and they're seeing that. Yeah, practice over there. Swing and a miss, and he went off speed again. Man alive, Jared Wright. A little different approach here on the first of the second look at Jesus Lujano. He got breaking pitch, then change up. He finishes on a changeup. Yeah, we talked with Chris Coast about that. There was so much velo being thrown last night. And if guys are out there hunting fastballs and then that neutralizing pitch, if you can throw heat and then you've got a good change, you can win some baseball games with those two pitches alone. He comes back with a heater to Juan Fernandez and a foul. One nothing, Sioux City leading. The pitch, Fernandez takes high inside. Juan among the league leaders, batting .323 in the year. Another typical Juan Fernandez season. This guy can fall out of bed and hit .300. Trying to get on here in the third. As he looks at one turned over away, runs two balls and a strike. From the set position, the pitch home, swinging a foul tip, 2-2. Sioux Falls and Kane County scoreless in the second inning in Geneva, Illinois. Lincoln and Winnipeg early on tied at 1 at Blue Cross Park tonight in Winnipeg, Manitoba. Couple of the early games, Chicago with an early 3-1 lead on Kansas City. Couple of balls, couple of strikes, couple of outs. Right to Fernandez. It's high. Well, can Juan Fernandez get on for Dylan Thomas here in the bottom of three? Third base, Vuletic guarding that line at third. Outfield straight away, not too deep. Here's a ball pulled up the third base line. Now, Nate the Great, who doesn't look a day over 22, usually in that camera well, gets a couple balls in. And that time he did. Only difference, this one wasn't going 100 miles an hour. That was an easy one. 3-2 pitch. And this ball just wide of the line. That's why Vuletic guards that line with Juan Fernandez up. At Newman Outdoor Field Dimensions of Yankee Stadium. And Juan just had it outside the third base bank. And once it gets in the outfield, by the way, very narrow down the foul lines at the ballpark. Again, as you'd imagine, you've ever seen Yankee Stadium. Remember, you know, when Schaumburg had a team in the old Northern League, their field was patterned after Wrigley Field. And they were really narrow down the lines, obviously, too, just like Wrigley. We'll do it again. Payoff pitch, and this one hit to the alley in right center field. Davis, though, converging over, gives way to Deshaun Knowles, and Knowles makes a backhanded sliding catch in right center field. Boy, Juan Fernandez nearly split that gap. Denied, Deshaun Knowles able to close and make the play. The Hawks go down in order. We play three tonight from Newman at Sioux City. 1, Fargo Moorhead nothing. This is Red Hawks baseball.
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0: Three innings in the books today from Newman Outdoor Field. Expecting temperatures tomorrow. Going to be nice tomorrow. I think around low 90s tomorrow here at the ballpark. We had 88, the temperature at game time today. And a gorgeous day. And the fans enjoying themselves. Several that bought those mini beers VIP packages today. And others that popped in. And just nothing like a Saturday night at Newman, enjoying some good professional baseball. Before we go to the top of the fourth, for our radio affiliates, let's pause 10 seconds for station identification. 10 for legal ID. 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
0: Henry George, the batter. It'll be George, Vasquez, and Knowles. Holy cow, our Mount Rushmore. Your top four in the four. As submitted by one of our friends here in the booth, there's a strike. Ryland is in charge of today's. Actually, he goes by his alter ego name, Seymour Johnson. Right, so he has submitted his thing, and he thought this. And I like the angle on this, Ryland. Well done. The Explorers, there's a good pitch, strike two. They play at Lewis and Clark Park. Now, I'm thinking Lewis and Clark. Okay, there's a combination. You know, Jared Wright pitching for Seuss. I'm thinking, oh, Orville and Wilbur Wright. You know, there's a combination of it. So I started thinking in terms of combinations today. And we've never done this. Ball fouled away. So we'll do this. Your Mount Rushmore, your top four of combinations, your duos, and it can be sports player, you know, because there's been point guard and post combination basketball combinations, pitchers and catchers, maybe a combination, you know, quarterback and music, or entertainers, you know, or aviators, since the Orville and Wilbur Wright, but your Mount Rushmore of combination people that you almost can't name one without naming the other, your top four of comedy, you know, like Stan Metzger and Mike Jones, you know, the you know, guys like the 2-2 is hit. Did I almost have a chance at that? Next time, got the net out pretty quick. Mike Lang was impressed with that. See how quick that net came out? That'd have been the first ball we could have caught. There it is. Yeah. Known for my swiftness in the booth. 3-2 pitch is in on the handle of the bat out to second plate there by Marcano, and he makes the play over to first. So your combination, Lewis and Clark, a good combination, obviously, yes. Oh, my goodness. Caleb